0: much
1: way it turns, yeah, how many times you turn. So we were really leaning into it and making sure that we got the full experience.
0: Yeah, we got some good butterflies. Yeah.
2: Too many butterflies, and it's more like the tilt-a-hurl. Wayne Cabot, ABC News. Too many butterflies, and it's more like the tilt-a-hurl. Wayne Cabot, ABC News.

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4: I'm Greg Bell, and we open with Jack and the Gang. And later, even more comedy, as Peg Lynch and Alan Bunce are the couple next door. Jack Benny honed his comedy skills on the stages of vaudeville before getting into radio full-time in 1932. The episode we're about to play is from 8 years into his run. And it features a parody of Frank Capra's Jimmy Stewart-led motion picture, Mr. Smith Goes to Washington. As it begins, though, Jack will be paying tribute to one of his longest-running cast members, a fellas whose physical heft was a frequent target of humor, all done good-naturedly. Let's check it out by heading back to March 10th of 1940.
5: 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The orchestra opens a program with Run, Rabbit, Run.

0: That was Run, Rabbit, Run, played by the orchestra. And now, ladies and gentlemen...
1: Just a second, Don. Wait a minute. Tonight, I'm going to introduce you.
0: What's the idea, Jack?
1: You'll find out. And now, ladies and gentlemen, as is my annual custom, I bring you a man who today is celebrating his 17th anniversary in radio. A man whose genial personality and more than generous physique are known to all of you. A man I am proud to call my friend. That giggle britches of the Jell-O program, Don Wilson. Well, you hear that, Don?
0: Yes, and thank you, Jack. It was darn sweet of you to salute me with that lovely tribute, but I really don't deserve it.
1: Oh, yes, you do, Don. Yes, you do. 17 years of broadcasting, and look at you. Why, you're just as cheerful and gay and full of pep as the day you started.
0: Well, thanks again, Jack, but you're wrong about my having so much pep. To tell you the truth, radio has just about worn me down.
1: Worn you down?
0: It certainly has.
1: Well, it can't be anywhere near the hip. That I know. Look who's worn down.
0: Oh, you're always kidding me about my weight, Jack, but you'd be surprised how little I've put on the past few years.
1: Go on, Don, don't give me that. Why, your pants have to be let out oftener than Fido. But getting back to sentiment, Don, do you realize that out of the 17 years you've been broadcasting, 6 of them have been with me?
0: That's right. 6 years working for Jack Benny.
2: 4 years more and you get a trip to Catalina.
1: Oh, the maestro's here. What do you mean, Phil?
2: I mean, instead of patting a guy on the back, why don't you give him more dough?
1: Listen, Mr. Harris, that happens to be none of your business. If Don feels that he's entitled to a raise, let him ask me.
0: Well, frankly, Jack, I...
1: And let me tell you something else, Phil. The reason I gave Don that big send-off is because we've been associated together for the past 6 years. I'd do as much for you or anybody else.
2: Well, I'll tell you a funny thing, Jackson. I went to a fortune teller the other day, and she told me I wasn't going to be with you much longer.
1: No kidding.
2: That's what she told me.
1: Well, Phil, sit down and write her a testimonial. That dame's got talent.

0: You know, Phil, there are times when... Oh, hello, Mary.
1: Hello, Jack. Congratulations, Don.
2: Well, thank you, Mary. It's sweet of you to remember.
1: And, Don, here's a little present I bought for you. I hope you'll like it. It's a musical cigarette case.
2: A musical cigarette case?
0: Now, open it, Don.
2: Okay.
0: Well, what do you know about that? Say, that's a catchy tune. What is it? That's the Jell-O signature. You've been playing it for 3 years. What is it?
2: Oh, boy, that's a swell present, Mary. Thanks a lot.
1: You're welcome, Don. And that isn't all. I also wrote a poem about your anniversary.
0: Mary, you can mail that to him.
2: No, I want to hear it. Go ahead, Mary.
0: All right. What's the title of your poem?
1: To Don Wilson, my friend, your friend, and everybody's friend. And a friend in need is a friend indeed by Mary Livingston, that friend McKidd.
0: Well, you've got enough friends there for 8 fireside chats. Go ahead, Mary.
1: Oh, Don Wilson, oh, Don Wilson, you've been with us 6 long years. So tonight we all salute you and we give you 3 big cheers.
0: Well?
1: You were born some time ago in a town in Idaho.
0: Mary, Don was born in Denver.
1: Oh, pardon me, I'll change it. You were born some time ago in Denver, Colorado.
0: Colorado.
1: And little did you realize that you'd be famous. Ain't it nice?
0: Yes, it's very nice. Go ahead.
1: Oh, what a day when Don was born. Excitement reigned from night till morn. The doctor said, gazooks and zounds. A baby boy weighs 32 pounds.
0: Yikes! 32 pounds.
1: But we don't care, Don, if you're like that. A rag, a bone, and a hank of fat.
0: Mary.
1: We love you, Don, because you're our friend. And a friend in need always gets it in the end. The end.
0: Maybe Phil ought to play something first.
3: It's up to you, Mr. Benny.
4: Look, you better have the kids sing. We haven't rehearsed our number yet.
0: You haven't rehearsed yet? Phil, this is Sunday, and we've been on the air 10 minutes.
4: Look, am I worried?
0: No, no, Phil. Why should you worry? Radio is only a sideline with you. You've got a regular job at the Wilshire Bowl.
4: Don't forget my cinema career.
0: Oh, quiet. Sing, Dennis. Cinema career. He photographs like a bran muffin.

0: 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You're in the middle of a Jack Benny show, and we'll be right back after this.
1: Hey, it's Steve Hamill with Ted McGreer from Ted Shoe and Sport, 115 Main Street in downtown Keene.

0: 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It's back to school.
1: Yeah, you always can park out back for free on the Emerald Street side. 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
10: That was Someday You'll Find Your Bluebird, sung by Dennis Day. And now, ladies and gentlemen, as our feature attraction tonight is rather long, without further ado, the Benny, if you like us, tell your friends. If not, make off like you didn't hear us, players. We'll present their version of Mr. Frank Capra's great Columbia cinematic triumph, that four-star epic of the screen, that brilliant, thrilling, and sensational drama, Mr. Smith Goes to Washington. Thank you, Mr. Garner. Now, I will play the part of that fearless young United States senator as portrayed on the screen by Jimmy Stewart. Now, the part...
11: Hey, Jack, I thought you were going to do Goodbye, Mr. Chips tonight and show off Robert Donat.
10: Show up Robert Donat.
12: Yeah, you were plenty sore last week about him winning the Academy Award.
10: I wasn't sore, Phil. I merely pointed out that if I had played Mr. Chips, I could have won the award myself. So could Spencer Tracy or Paul Muni. Well, that part is right up our alley.
13: Look who he dragged in the alley with him.
10: Go ahead, Mary. Laugh. Scoff. I'm not ready to do Mr. Chips yet. But when I do, you will see as fine and vivid a characterization as has ever been presented to the radio public. I bide my time. Then I shall laugh.
13: It's things like this that'll drive me back to the May Company.
10: You're a cinch for it if you don't watch your step. Now, Don.
11: Yes, Jack.
10: This being your anniversary, in our sketch tonight, you're going to play the part of Senator Wilson of Colorado, your home state. Isn't that nice?
11: Yes, but Jack, as long as you're honoring me on this occasion, why don't you let me play the lead, Jimmy Stewart's part?
10: Now, Mary, you're going to be my secretary. You know, the part that Jean Arthur played.
13: Oh, yeah. Gee, Jack, wasn't she great?
10: She certainly was. You know, fellas, I was supposed to make a picture with Jean Arthur once and an aeroplane story called Only Angels Have Wings. But I didn't like the script, so I turned it down.
11: What was wrong with the script?
13: In the very first scene, a parachute didn't open, and guess who was hanging on to it?
10: That wasn't it at all. And Phil, getting back to the casting, you're going to play the part of Senator Harris of East Dakota.
14: Wait a minute. There's no such state as East Dakota.
10: All right. You can be the senator from West Dakota.
14: That's more like it.
10: Oh, brother. What a guy. Now, let's see. There's one more part. Dennis.
15: Yes, please?
10: You're going to be vice president of the United States and preside over the Senate. Here's your gavel.
15: Oh, boy, that's swell.
10: Good, then we're all set. So our play, ladies and gentlemen, will go on immediately after Phil Harris's number. Oh, Phil, give us something that... Oh, darn it, we've got a long play to do tonight. Hello?
16: Hello, Mr. Benny, this is Senator Van Jones.
10: Oh, it's you, Rochester. You've been listening to the program, eh? How's it coming over?
16: Well, I like it, but Carmichael's in the other room playing Bing Crosby records.
10: That bear hasn't got an ounce of loyalty. What did you call me for, Rochester?
16: Well, I didn't mean to interrupt you, boss, but I'm working on my income tax and I ran into a snag.
10: Income tax? Well, you didn't make enough money last year to pay tax.
16: Oh, yes, I did, boss. Remember that big crap game I was in on New Year's Eve?
10: Yes.
16: Well, I natured myself right into the upper bracket.
10: Oh. Well, in that case, you'll have to file a report. Now, look, Rochester, you can deduct for the people you support. Have you any dependents?
16: Only my cousin Henry. I've been supporting him all year.
10: You have, huh? Well, can't your cousin go out and get a job?
16: No, he's just a born dependent.
10: Oh, lazy, eh?
16: Lazy? Boss, if that man was a chicken, eggs and radium would be the same price.
10: Well, then I'm afraid you can't make a deduction for him.
16: Cousin Henry said I could.
10: Your cousin Henry is wrong. He put one over on you.
16: I see. Well, can I deduct for the gasoline?
10: What gasoline?
16: The gasoline for the ambulance, which will be necessary right after I discuss the situation with him.
10: Wait a minute, Rochester. Don't get violent. He's a relative of yours. Don't you know that blood is thicker than water?
16: I'm going to find that out, too.
10: Now, don't you start anything. Anyway, Rochester, as soon as I get home, I'll help you with your report. Goodbye.
16: Goodbye. Oh, say, boss.
10: What?
16: There's just one more thing. I'm puzzled about that back salary you owe me.
10: Well, it's only $20.
16: It ain't the amount, but I don't know whether to put that down as income, outcome, or income at all.
10: You'll get it, so don't worry. Goodbye. He should complain about his cousin Henry. My cousin Boo Boo hasn't worked since he drove a horse car in Waukegan. Play, Phil.

0: was Something or Other, played by Phil Harris, and his 18 deductible losses. And now, ladies and gentlemen, for our version of Mr. Smith Goes to Washington, which we will call Mr. Benny Goes to Washington.
1: Uh-huh, Benny. Pay up, Phil.
2: I should have known it. Here's your five, Mary.
0: There'll be no gambling on this program. And now for our play. Take it, Mr. Narrator.
3: Very well. The opening scene, ladies and gentlemen, is the railroad station in Waukegan, Illinois. Jefferson Benny, a local boy, has just been elected to the United States Senate, and the whole town has gathered at the depot to see him off. Listen to George Pritchard and his Waukegan Firehouse Band. Curtain, music.

0: you, folks. Thank you, thank you. I appreciate you all coming down to the station. And the first thing I intend to do when I get to Washington is see that Waukegan gets fresh ink and new blotters in the post office.
1: Hooray! Hooray! Hooray!
0: I tell you, my friends, this can't go on. Why, the ink they've got in the post office right now ain't fit to take home.
2: Ain't fit to drink either.
0: Shut up, Cousin Boo-Boo. And those blotters. Those blotters, fellow citizens, are a disgrace to the fair city of Waukegan. But we're going to have fresh ink and new blotters. I was elected on this issue, and I'm going to see it through.
2: Go on, that ain't nothing but promises.
0: Oh, no, it isn't, brother. Remember my campaign slogan. I'm the gink that'll get blotters and ink, because I personally think that the old ones, well, you remember.
1: Hooray!
0: That's all, folks. I thank you. Well, that's my train, I guess.
3: All aboard. Train leaving on track one for Baltimore and Washington. Richmond, Charleston, all points south. All aboard and shut my mouth. Aboard.
0: Yep, that's it. Goodbye, folks. Goodbye, everybody.
1: Goodbye. Goodbye.

0: Scene two. Jefferson Benny, our young senator, has just arrived in Washington and is captivated by the beauty and splendor of the nation's capital. As we pick him up now, he's on a sightseeing bus, accompanied by his secretary, Miss Jean Livingston. Oh, boy. Washington. Washington, D.C.
1: What do you think of it, Senator?
0: It's beautiful.
2: And now, folks, on your left is the Library of Congress, the greatest library in the world.
0: Gee.
2: 5 million books and 2.5 million maps, charts, and musical compositions.
0: God.
2: And now, ladies and gentlemen, if you will look over to your right, you will see the White House, the home of the president.
0: The White House? There it is, Miss Livingston. The White House.
1: Yeah, smell them fish a-frying.
0: Yeah. What a building.
1: Look, Senator, look. Look who's coming out of the front door.
0: Where? Oh, yes.
1: Goodbye, Franklin.
0: There she goes again. Say, Miss Livingston, isn't that the Washington Monument over there to your left?
1: It ain't a crack in your glasses.
0: Gee, you can't mistake it.
2: And now, folks, we're coming to the banks of the Potomac River. If you remember, George Washington once threw a silver dollar across this river, and it landed right over there by that rock.
0: It did?
1: Come back, Senator. It was found long ago.
0: Oh. Anyway, it was not the Potomac. Washington threw the dollar across the Rappahannock.
2: You try saying that all week.
0: Well, it is a toughie. By the way, mister, is that the Capitol Dome way over there in the distance?
2: I don't know. Hey, Eddie, is that the Capitol Dome?
3: I don't know. Hey, Bill, is that the Capitol Dome?
4: I don't know. Hey, Sam.
5: Oh, let it go. I'll find out later.
0: I know more about Washington than he does.
1: Oh, Senator, don't you think you ought to be getting home? You've got to rehearse your speech, you know.
0: You're right. My first speech in the Senate, and I got it all prepared. Listen to this, Miss Livingston. Mr. President and gentlemen, I rise to offer a very important motion. A motion that means more to me than anything in this world. I say, gentlemen, and I say it.
6: Scene three, the following day, and the Senate is in session. The gallery is crowded with spectators as Senator Wilson of Colorado is concluding his address on one of the vital subjects of the day.
0: Good work, Senator Wilson.
7: Thank you, Senator Benny. Have a cigarette?
0: Don't mind if I do. Well, that's quite novel. Now, Mr. President.
7: Mr. President, may I have the floor?
3: The chair recognizes the senator from West Dakota.
0: But, Mr. President, I had my hand up first.
3: Sit down, Benny. Oh, boy, this is fun.
0: Hey, Miss Livingston, when do I go on?
1: You follow the Swiss bell ringers.
0: Oh. Look at Harris wearing a frock coat and a polo shirt. Some senator.
7: Mr. President and gentlemen, once again, I rise in support of the Harris bill, a bill which will provide for the construction of a canal through Panama joining the Atlantic and Pacific Oceans.
0: A canal? Why, they've had one there for 40 years.
1: He's got an old map.
0: Oh.
7: Gentlemen, it's a crime that a boat going from New York to California has to go all the way around South America.
0: Around South America? Listen, Senator Harris. Mr. President, will you stop with that dabble?
3: I'm cracking nuts.
0: Oh. Now listen.
7: Listen, nothing. Let us repeat, gentlemen, that a canal through Panama is the only solution to this problem. It will save 3 weeks in getting from New York to Los Angeles and to the Wiltshire Bowl, where there's never a cover charge. I thank you.
0: Well, Miss Livingston, I guess I'm next.
1: Good luck, Senator. Now remember, they're going to try and beat you down, but don't let them do it. Under no circumstances, yield the floor.
0: Don't worry, I'll hold it. Gee, I'm nervous. Mr. President, may I have the floor?
3: The chair recognizes the senator from Illinois.
0: Mr. President and gentlemen, I rise to offer a very important motion. A motion that means more to me than anything in this world. I say, gentlemen, the Waukegan Post Office must and shall have fresh ink and new blocks.
8: Boo!
0: Now, gentlemen, I'm not going to sit down until you realize the importance of this problem. Day after day, my constituents walk into that post office to fill their fountain pen, as is their inalienable right under the Constitution of these United States of America.
1: Hooray!
0: Gentlemen, close your eyes for a moment and picture that little post office in Waukegan.
6: 7 hours later, and Senator Benny still has the floor. Unable to make headway, he has started a filibuster.
0: Gentlemen, I'm not asking for a canal. I'm not asking for battleships or a dam or a national park. All I'm asking for is a couple of bottles of ink. Not big bottles, gentlemen. Just regular little bottles of fresh, pretty blue ink. That's all. That's all I'm asking, gentlemen, for the good citizens of my hometown, Waukegan. That's all I'm asking.
6: 12 days later, and the filibuster goes on.
9: And those blotters, gentlemen. Those same old blotters laying down in the post office, day in and day out. Stained with the ink from 1,000 pens. I ask you, gentlemen, do I get that ink? Do I get those blotters? I'm all in.
1: Here's a glass of water, Senator.
0: Thanks, Miss Livingston. But I don't think I can go on. I'll have to give up this filibuster.
1: Wait a minute. I know how you can win and get anything you want.
0: How?
1: Instead of a filibuster, make it a fiddle buster.
0: A fiddle buster?
1: Yes, here's your violin.
0: What?
10: No! No! No! Not that! No! Not that! No! Don't do that!
0: All right, gentlemen. No, no. I'm starting a fiddle buster.
10: No,
0: don't heckle, no. Gentlemen. I'm going to fiddle to you butt.
10: Stop it now.
11: Please stop it.
10: Stop it.
0: Okay, gentlemen. What is your decision? Do I get my ink and blotters or not?
10: Yes, you can have them.
11: Yes, take anything you want. Take anything.
0: Thank you, gentlemen. Thank you. Oh, Miss Livingston.
1: Yes, Senator?
0: Take a wire to the Waukegan Chamber of Commerce as follows. Everything is okay. I'm the gink that got the ink. And I personally think...
1: You certainly do.
0: Play, Phil.

0: This is the last number of the 23rd program in the current Jell-O series. And we will be with you again next Sunday night at the same time. Well, Mary, I certainly showed Jimmy Stewart up tonight, didn't I? Do you think he listened in to the program?
1: For a while, maybe.
0: Good night, folks.
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5: From March 10th of 1940, that was frequent cast member Frank Nelson narrating the cast's parody of Mr. Smith Goes to Washington. Now, that episode opened with Jack paying tribute to announcer Don Wilson's 17th anniversary on radio. He indeed got his start in 1923 at age 22, working as a singer on his hometown station, Denver's KFEL. 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I'm Greg Bell, and up next on When Radio Was More Comedy, it's The Couple Next Door, right after this break.
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12: 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They're each timed to 2 minutes, which is the recommended brushing time. So kids will now brush longer, up to 73% longer when they are listening to music. It's got dancing headlights. I mean, the kids are going to want to brush their teeth more than you're going to have to watch them do it. So that's the whole point.
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1: Betsy, now you stay in the car, dear. It's cold out.
14: Where are you going to be?
1: We'll be right around here. Daddy and I have to pick out a nice Christmas tree.
15: Hey, here, how about this one?
1: Oh, it's not big enough, is it?
15: It's not big enough. If anything, it's too big for Pete's sake. Remember now, Christmas trees look a lot smaller outdoors here when you're buying them than they do when you get them home. Don't forget.
1: Well, let's not pick the first one we look at. Let's look at more of them. You look at that bunch, and I'll look over here. There's a lot of them over here.
15: All right, right, all right. Oh, excuse me.
2: Oh, that's okay.
15: Oh, gee, it's so dark here, I didn't recognize you. Oh, golly, Don Mercer, how are you?
2: Oh, fine. How's it with you?
15: Well, can't complain. You trying to pick out a Christmas tree, too?
2: Oh, yeah.
15: Yeah, well, how's Virginia, Don?
2: Fine. And your better half?
15: Oh, just fine. She's around here somewhere. Hey, long time since we've seen you in Virginia. Seems to me, just the other day I mentioned that. I said, well, we certainly haven't seen Don in Virginia for ages.
2: Well, we'll have to get together.
15: Yeah, maybe sometime during the holiday.
2: Yeah, swell.
15: Fine. We'll give you a ring.
2: Oh, fine. Do that.
1: Uh-huh. Here, where are you? I found a lovely tree. Come here.
15: Oh, well, the general is calling. Well, look, nice to see you, Don. We'll get together.
2: Oh, yeah. Fine. Nice to see you.
15: Yeah, so long.
1: Here I am over here. Come here. Isn't this a beauty?
15: Oh, honey, that's at least 9 feet tall.
1: Oh, I don't think so. Anyhow, isn't our living room 10?
15: No, darling, our living room is not 10 feet high.
1: Well, I know this tree is not too big, and I want a big tree this year. Oh, look how beautiful it is.
15: Yeah, it is a nice tree, darling, but I think it's much too big.
1: Well, it's better to have it too big than too small. You can always cut some off the bottom, but you can't make it bigger. Now, see if you can find a tag on it that says how big it is.
15: Oh, my gosh.
1: Hmm?
15: You know what I just did?
1: What?
15: That was Bill Mercer, not Don Mercer.
1: What was?
15: Oh, that guy I just spoke to. That was Bill Mercer. Don Mercer was a fellow I knew in school.
1: Oh, I didn't know you were talking to anybody. Come on, let's buy this tree and get home, huh?
15: I called this guy Don all the time. Stood there calling...
1: Well, don't worry about it now. It's late, and I promised Betsy she could help decorate the tree tonight. Now, come on, dear.

0: it's too tall. I told you it'd be too tall.
1: Oh, isn't that a shame? Why, it's terrible to have to cut that lovely top off.
2: Well, we're not going to cut the top off. It would ruin it. You'll have to saw off some of the trunk at the bottom, dear.
0: Yes, of course, after I spent half an hour getting the base fastened on. I told her trees look much bigger when you get home, but...
3: Mm. Are we going to decorate it tonight?
2: Yes, of course, dear. Daddy has to saw some of it off.
1: Well, don't ruin the bottom branches.
0: Look, I'm going to put papers down, saw it off right here. I don't want to be dragging it in and out of the house.
1: If you knew it was too big, why did you get it?
2: Well, his mind was elsewhere. Yeah. So, for that matter, was he. He ran off to look for somebody he spoke to and called him by the wrong name or something.
0: Yeah, I bumped into Bill Mercer, and I called him Don, you see. If I just said it once, but I must have called him Don 3 or 4 times. I stood there and...
1: Well, I wouldn't worry about it.
2: That's what I said.
0: You see, I knew a Don Mercer back in school. I just got mixed up.
2: Oh, honey, forget about it. Now, let's get the tree up. I brought down all the decorations, and honestly, I thought we had more than this. I don't know what happens to Christmas tree decorations from year to year. You always seem to have less than you thought you had when you get them out again.
1: I know it.
3: Oh, Aunt Effie, look. Isn't this a beautiful one?
1: Oh, my, yes.
0: Bill Mercer must think I'm an idiot calling him Don.
2: Oh, for heaven's sakes, dear.
0: Well, I've known him for years. Not well, you know, but we've even had him over the house. You remember?
2: Oh, well, I know Virginia fairly well. She's in the woman's club.
0: Well, I've known Bill to speak to for 5 or 6 years. I mean, as I say, not well, but I've certainly known him well enough not to call him Don, for heaven's sake.
1: Well, if we're going to get the tree decorated tonight so Betsy can help before she goes to bed, I think we ought to get it put up.
2: Yeah, go get the saw, dear, please.
0: Yeah, okay.
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6: But for heaven's sakes, look at it.
7: All right. I guess I cut off too much.
8: You guess you did? My goodness.
9: Oh, Daddy, now it looks so dinky.
10: Well, no sense crying over spilt milk or cut trees. For that matter, it's done. Come on, let's decorate it.
9: May I start hanging things on, Mommy?
10: Yes, dear. Well, the lights should go on first. Now, let's see, where are
8: they? Well, I must say he certainly ruined the lovely tree.
10: Never mind, Aunt Effie, it's done.
8: Well, I just don't know what you could have been thinking of.
7: I was thinking of Bill Mercer, if you must know.
10: Oh, no, dear.
7: Well,
10: please.
7: I was. I just can't get it out of my mind. When I ran back to find him, he was gone. Anyhow, I couldn't find him to explain.
10: Well, I don't know why you feel you have to explain. I'm sure he's forgotten all about it.
7: I bet he hasn't. You know as well as I do. The one thing people are funny about are their names. You like to have people get your name straight.
10: Here, Betsy, help Mommy with the light.
8: Shall I get the stepladder?
10: Oh, yes, if you will, Aunt Effie. Now, we'll want a yellow light on top behind the angel. Are you going to help or just stand around all evening worrying about Don Mercer?
7: Bill Mercer!
10: Oh, Bill Mercer, Don
7: Mercer. All right, I'll help. This makes me feel like such a dumbbell, that's all. Hey, do you think I ought to call him?
10: What for?
7: Well, I mean, explain, so he feels better.
10: Well, what would you explain?
7: Explain why I called him Don instead of Bill. You know, that I knew a Don Mercer in school and
10: well,
7: that's...
10: do they look alike?
7: Oh, no.
10: Well, then how's that going to make him feel any better?
7: Well, I... Oh, yeah, I suppose. Golly, what a stupid thing to do. Don't you get mad at yourself when you do something like that, huh?
10: Well, of course, dear. But there's no sense exaggerating it out of all proportion. It was dark outside there. I'm sure he just thinks you mixed him up with somebody else.
7: Yeah, in fact, I even mentioned that. I said, boy, it's so dark here, I didn't recognize you.
10: Uh-huh, well, there you are. Now forget about it. Oh, no, Betsy, dear.
9: What?
10: The icicles go on last. Help her, Daddy, with that string of tinsel there.
8: Here's the stepladder.
10: Oh,
7: all right, thanks. You better let me do this. Now then, what, you want a yellow light on top?
9: Mm-hmm. Yes, from back of the angel, Daddy.
7: Angel told me we had a star on top.
11: Well, it's a star with a little angel in the center. I got a new star.

0: this year.
1: Here it is, Daddy. Isn't it beautiful?
2: Oh, hey.
0: You're a lovely one. Now, don't fall on the step ladder.
1: Daddy, look what Aunt Effie and I made today. Strings of popcorn and cranberries.
2: Oh, for heaven's sake. I haven't seen those for a long time.
3: Betsy and I had such fun making them, didn't we, dear?
1: Oh, yes.
3: When I was a little girl, that's all we had on our tree. Decorations we made ourselves.
2: Okay, there. I got the light fastened on the top.
0: Fine. I guess we'll need an extension cord, won't we?
2: No. I don't think so.
0: Stay up there and I'll hand you the star to put on. Oh, you have it. Give it to Daddy, Betsy.
2: Oh, I just remembered. I asked how Virginia was.
0: Well, it's what?
2: I said to Bill Mercer, how is Virginia?
0: Well, isn't that all right? That's his wife's name.
2: Oh, but look, then he couldn't possibly think I confused him with somebody else because it was dark.
1: Put on the star, Daddy.
0: Put on the star.
2: I even said to him it's been a long time since we'd seen them and that we'd call him sometime during the holidays and ask him over.
0: Well, I'll tell you something. Right now, I'm so fed up with Bill Mercer, I don't care if I ever see him again.
3: Yes. My goodness, I never saw anybody make such a mountain out of a molehill.
0: Your Betsy and Aunt Effie and I planned to have such a lovely evening decorating the tree with you. A tree that now, thanks to Bill Mercer, you have hacked down until it looks like a potted plant.
1: What's the matter with everybody? I thought we were all going to have such fun decorating the tree.
2: Look, you don't seem to understand my embarrassing position.
0: I don't see that it's so embarrassing. After all, what do you care about Bill Mercer?
2: Well, that is hardly the Christmas spirit.
0: Oh, but it comes right down to it. We hardly know them. I mean, we're certainly not close friends. You have nothing to do with them, even in a business way. So it isn't even as though you insulted a vice president of your company by calling him Don when his name was Bill.
1: What's the matter?
2: Well, if I may get a word in edgewise, I should like to explain that I feel I've probably spoiled Bill's Christmas. I mean, after all, it's disconcerting to have somebody get your name wrong. He probably thinks I'm as stupid as they come.
0: Well, dear, you know the old saying. We wouldn't worry about what other people think of us if we only realized how seldom they think of us at all. But if you feel Bill is worrying, then get on the phone. Don't ruin our entire evening. Get on the phone, call Bill Mercer up, and apologize.
2: Yeah. I think I will.

0: Yes. Yeah, well look, it's Bill there, Virginia. Could I speak to him? Yeah, thanks.
1: Mommy, we've got to get our lights in the windows, too.
2: Oh, yes. Now, where are the box of lights that has those? Did you talk to Bill?
0: No, he's coming to the... Hello? Hi, Bill. Yeah. Say, listen, old boy, I got to apologize. You know how I called you Don when I met you tonight? Yeah, well, now, look, let me explain.
3: Yeah. Oh, well, listen, you don't have to apologize for that. But I'm sure glad you called. I'll tell you why. I came home and I said to Virginia, I bumped into this guy while I was buying the Christmas tree, and by gosh, I don't know who it was. Well, I knew you. You know. And I described you to Virginia. But by gosh, you don't have to apologize for getting my first name wrong. I couldn't think, pal, who you were at all.
0: Yeah, well, now you know. Yeah, okay, Bill. Yeah, well, Merry Christmas to you, too. Okay, goodbye.
2: Well, did you get it all settled, dear? Do you feel better now so we can enjoy the evening decorating the tree? What's the matter?
4: Son of a gun didn't know me at all.
2: What?
4: Nothing.
2: Well, you look funny, dear.
4: No, it's okay.
2: Well, actually, I do apologize. I know I made a fuss, but I do think, really, dear, it was very sweet of you, a real Christmas spirit, to worry about Bill's feelings.
0: Mm. Yeah, well, thank you, darling.
1: Come on, Daddy, let's decorate the tree.
0: Yes, darling, yes, Betsy, I'm coming.
5: Oh, I must say, I don't know what's the matter with him this evening.
2: I don't either, Aunt Effie. Well, I expect he'll tell me later, but in the meantime, I think he's just excited about Christmas.
5: Yes, I do, too.
2: Now, we mustn't forget to hang up the mistletoe.

The Couple Next Door is written by Peg Lynch and stars Peg Lynch and Alan Bunce, with Margaret Hamilton, Francie Myers, and William Post, and is produced by Walter Hart.

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1: Originally airing just a couple of days before Christmas, that episode of The Couple Next Door was from December 23rd, 1958. I'm Greg Bell, and earlier we had a 1940 episode of the Jack Benny program, which featured a tribute to cast member Don Wilson, who was marking his 17th year in radio. And my question is about his final years in the biz. After Jack Benny's TV show ended in 1965, Don and his wife Lois Corbett would co-host some local talk shows in a famed California desert oasis, nestled in the Coachella Valley. I'll name that city, then wrap up when radio was right after this break.
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1: Welcome back to When Radio Was. Before the break, I mentioned that during announcer Don Wilson's later years, he and his wife Lois Corbett co-hosted some local talk shows in a famed California desert oasis nestled in the Coachella Valley. The answer is Palm Springs. I'm Greg Bell, and we're done this time around, but hey, remember to visit us online. 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

0: Together, Iran sending missiles into Jordan, targeting American bases. The U.S. sending rockets toward Iranian missile launchers in the Strait of Hormuz. ABC Stephen Portnoy.
1: Sunday's U.S. strike, the first since July 29th, coming just days after the war crossed the six-month mark. President Trump has said oil is transiting safely.
2: Millions and millions of barrels of oil are coming out of the strait every day.
1: And the Pentagon insists international shipping routes in the strait have been cleared of sea mines.
0: Clearing the strait is why the U.S. says it struck Iran today, claiming it was arming missiles with mines to drop in the water. Now, hours after the U.S. attack, Iran says it destroyed two U.S. bases in Jordan, but the American military says not true, that it shot down those missiles. Jordan says it shot down eight more. The number of missing following the flooding on the Nepal-Tibet border has risen to more than 3,000. ABC foreign correspondent Britt Klenet reports from Kathmandu.
3: Rescuers desperately trying to find any signs of life. Hundreds of people could be trapped. The Nepalese army racing to reach them. 85 Americans are unaccounted for in the Nepal-Tibet border region, according to the State Department. All around, residents facing a seemingly insurmountable crisis. Areas completely cut off, mud feeling like wet cement now covering whole villages. Forensics teams overwhelmed.
0: 15 are missing from a Grand Canyon campground. ABC's Danny Beckstrom.
4: Search and rescue crews hard at work after those floodwaters in the Grand Canyon triggered a large-scale rescue operation. More than 60 people trapped, pilots airlifting them to safety. The storms come amid monsoon season. Millions are on alert for more dangerous flash flood threats across parts of the Southwest.
0: Where the setup for monsoon rain continues tomorrow. 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
8: Do we have time for one more Dolly song?
0: On the weekend, Dolly was laid to rest. Fans at Nashville's Bridgestone Theater saw Brandi Carlile's very personal tribute.
8: I only ever sang this song one time, and it was with Dolly. And, man, can you guys even believe I got to do that?
0: As a Dolly photo montage played behind her, Brandi Carlile had the audience in tears.

0: Randy Carlyle says Dolly took a risk and accepted me for being gay. The remnants of Tropical Storm Dolly could drench the Caribbean and possibly South Florida this week, while in the Pacific, Hurricane Carina has just formed, a path likely to avoid land hundreds of miles off Baja California. Scottie Scheffler rallies from three shots down to win the FedEx Cup Championship in style, using a 5-iron, 211 yards out, and coming within 2 inches of the cup. Oil prices rising again after U.S. forces hit those Iranian rocket launchers. Mideast oil no longer is a sure thing. President Trump hoping to lower prices by helping Venezuela fix its refineries. Industry analysts say that they're in bad shape, but it'll take a long time to get it better. Wayne Cabot, ABC News.
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3: I'm Greg Bell, and up first, a familiar stage, screen, and television star heads up a popular family comedy. And later, we make our weekly visit with Mary Foster, the editor's daughter. Screenwriter Irving Brecker created this first series for his friend Groucho Marx. Brecker had penned the Marx Brothers movies At the Circus and Go West. Originally named the Flotsam Family, it failed to get off the ground because potential sponsors weren't convinced that Groucho would be believable playing the head of a household. Around that time, though, Brecker saw William Bendix in the comedy motion picture The McGarrons from Brooklyn. And after reworking the Flotsam Family into a story of a Brooklyn family that relocated to Los Angeles, he had himself a new radio show. The character Chester A. Riley was a riveter at an aircraft plant. His wife, Peg, was played by Paula Winslow, and the kids initially played by Sharon Douglas and Conrad Binion. Later, Barbara Eiler was heard as Babs. Others to voice Junior during the run were Scotty Beckett, Tommy Cook, and Bobby Ellis. Veteran performer John Brown was cast as Chester's neighbor and factory co-worker Jim Gillis, but it's the other fellow that he also played that became the breakout character, Digby Digger Odell, the friendly Undertaker. This wartime episode is from October 1st, 1944.
4: The American Meat Institute, on behalf of all those engaged in supplying meat to the nation, presents The Life of Riley, starring William Bendix as Riley. 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And now, The Life of Riley. Tonight, Riley is working overtime in the Barmer factory. So as we look into the kitchen of his little California bungalow, we find only Mrs. Riley and a perennial freeboarder, her Uncle Buckley.
5: Oh, alas, my dear Peg. Our little brood is scattered to the four winds this evening. It distresses me to eat dinner alone.
6: Well, Uncle Buckley, for a man in distress, you certainly made short work of those four hamburgers.
5: Yes, but I had to force myself.
6: Well, do you think you could force yourself to eat another piece of pie?
5: Well, I'll have just a trifle. A large trifle. Hiya, Selfman. I'm home.
6: Well, hello, dear. You're earlier than I expected.
7: Oh, the bus made very good time. It didn't stop to pick up any people. How's about a movie tonight, Peg? There's a picture down the corner that Jimmy Fiddler gave 8 bells on his radio show.
6: Why, dear, Jimmy Fiddler never gives more than 4 bells.
7: I know, but there's 2 of us going.
5: Oh, hello, Riley.
7: Still eating, huh, Uncle Buckley? You know, till I seen your jaws in action, I never knew the meaning of perpetual motion.
6: Well, sit down, dear. I saved a hamburger for you.
7: You did? You must have had a stand over it with a gun. Say, where are the kids?
6: Well, Junior went camping with his gang, and Babs is eating at a girl's house.
7: Getting so I hardly ever see Babs anymore. It's a good thing I got her picture in my lunchbox. Where's she eating?
6: At the Bidwell's.
5: Oh, the Charles Roscoe Bidwell's?
6: Mm-hmm.
5: This is tremendous. Bidwell is the head of the big banking house. Bidwell, Treadwater, and Beaver Hat.
7: Well... What do you know, our little Babs in society? Eating her way through the upper crust, huh?
6: Well, not exactly. It's just that Helene is in Babs' home economics class at school.
7: My own daughter, economical. How do you...
6: Yes, it's a special course where the girls learn how to act as good hostesses. You see, each girl has to give a dinner for another girl and the English teacher, Professor Cartwright. They made him judge because he's a bachelor.
7: Well, that's no excuse to poison a guy, is it?
6: Well, next Monday is Bab's turn to serve dinner, and she's invited Helene and Professor Cartwright here.
7: Well, lock Uncle Buckley out of the kitchen so they'll get enough to eat, you know?

0: The kitchen. Or you can't ask a Bidwell to eat in the kitchen.
1: Why can't we? That's where we eat.
0: But what's the dining room for?
1: To listen to the radio. Anybody knows that.
0: But Riley, the Bidwells are big people. If their lovely daughter consents to dine beneath our humble roof.
1: Look, Uncle Buckley, it ain't your humble roof. It's my humble roof. And it ain't humble. It's shingle.
0: But Riley, Mr. Bidwell owns the biggest bank in the city.
1: So what? He owes me money. $74. I got a bank book to prove it.
0: But Riley, don't you want your daughter to meet the right people?
1: She met the right people the day she got born into our family.
2: Riley's right, Uncle Buckley. We don't have to put on any airs.
1: Oh,
2: there's the phone. I'll get it, Riley. You go finish your dinner.
1: Okay, Dumplin. Stop buying that last slab of that blueberry pie there, Uncle Buckley.
0: Riley, I beg of you. Next Monday night, do not refer to food as slabs or hunks. You will shame Babs before her English teacher.
1: Well, what's the matter? Am I a disgrace or something?
2: Riley, put on a necktie. The Bidwell secretary just called. Helene is driving Babs home, and I don't want her seeing you looking like that.
1: Fine thing. My wife don't think I look good. My wife's uncle don't think I talk good. I bet Babs ain't ashamed of her old man, tie or no tie. Where is my tie?
2: You're using it for a belt.
1: Oh. Okay. Dear,
2: it isn't that I'm ashamed of you, but I met that Helene once, and if you ask me, she is a bit snippy.
1: Well, then I don't want Babs running around with her. Tie's on. How's it look?
0: As though it had been tied underwater, like a fragment of tangled seaweed.
1: Oh, I'll hold my chin down over the knot like this. Yeah. Fine thing. I emigrate from Brooklyn to California, so I won't have to wear a tie.
0: Oh, there they are, Riley.
1: Now, I'll go. I want to give this Bidwell kid the once-over to see if she's okay for Babs to know.
0: Here, I'll go with him, Peg, to see that he doesn't make any faux pas.
2: Oh, for goodness sake, he's forgotten his coat.
0: Oh, I'll get it for him. Riley, wait.
1: Okay, I know you got a horn. Take it easy.
3: Oh, there you are, Daddy.
1: Hello, Babs, honey.
3: Helene, may I present my father?
4: Charmed, Mr. Riley. Pardon my glove.
1: Pardon my bare hands. Pleased to meet you.
4: So sorry to interrupt your dressing.
1: Oh, I wasn't dressing.
3: Oh, Daddy, you forgot your coat.
1: No, I just took it off to eat dinner.
0: Well, Riley, my boy, I have your coat.
1: Oh, that's okay, Uncle Buck. You can borrow it tonight. I'll wear my sweatshirt to the movies.
0: Always jesting, Riley. Good evening, Barbara, my dear.
3: Helene, may I present my Uncle Buckley?
0: Buckley Turnbull of the Boston Turnbulls.
4: Really? Charmed.
0: Mrs. Riley, my niece regrets she can't welcome you at this time. She's occupied in some household matters.
1: Yeah, she's up to her elbows in dishwater. She's...
3: Dad!
0: Riley, this charming little lady will take you seriously.
1: Oh, well, we're just plain people here, Helen, so when you come to dinner, don't go expecting no frills.
4: Really?
1: Yeah, sure. Our motto is buy some good food, cook it up tasty, throw it on a table, and every man for himself.
4: Babs, darling, since you evidently have no servants, do let me send our staff over to help you with your dinner.
3: Oh, no, Helene. When I give a dinner, I want to do it all myself.
1: Oh, yeah, you'll get a square meal, too, Helen. You look like you need some meat on your ribs.
3: Daddy, Helene, you will come, won't you?
4: Oh, I wouldn't dream of missing it for the world. I'm sure it'll be quite a novelty. Oh, by the way, Babs, what are you going to wear?
3: Oh, why, this dress, I guess. It's my best one.
4: Oh. Then I'll wear something old, too. Au revoir.
0: There she goes. What poise. What grace. What charm.
1: What a snip. You evidently have no servants. Let me send over our stiff. Don't worry, honey. We can throw a party as good as she can. Ain't that right, Babs? Babs. Where'd she go?
0: Into the house, poor child. No doubt she's in her room. Crying, probably.
1: Oh, you think maybe it was something I said?
0: Well, of course it was. You mortified the child.
1: Well, how did I? If Babs wants to throw a stylish party, I...

0: ain't stopping her, am I? I'll go tell her now. Babs.
1: Oh, hello, Daddy.
0: Babs, listen, you ain't crying, are you?
1: No, I got something in my eye, I guess.
0: Oh, that's good. I mean that you ain't crying. That dope Uncle Buckley thought you was crying.
1: Well, I'm not.
0: No, see, you ain't, honey. Well, what are you not crying about? If it's about having them people for a feed, stop worrying, honey. We'll toss a party that'll make their eyes pop. Of course, I'm just a plain fella, but...
1: Daddy, stop saying that.
0: Well,
1: stop apologizing for yourself and me and us. We're just as good as anybody.
0: Well, sure we are.
1: That Helene, telling me she'd wear old clothes, too. Patronizing me. Why, I'd like to smack her.
0: Now you're talking like my own daughter. And I'll take a poke at her old man, too.
1: You ought to see the way she acted at her dinner tonight. Practically swooning over everything the professor said.
0: Oh, the professor. Ain't this professor a little old for that, Helen?
1: Oh, yes, he's awfully old. Why, he must be 30.
0: Ready for a wheelchair.
1: Oh, she made me feel like such a dummy. He'll never look at me again.
0: Ah, yes, he will, honey. We'll have him here to eat, see? And we won't have Helene. And he'll have to look at you. We'll put the meat platter in front of you.
1: But, Daddy, I have to ask Helene, too.
0: Why? Nobody likes her.
1: Oh, but, Daddy, she had me, and I have to have her back. It's etiquette, don't you see?
0: Oh, yeah, I guess so. It's like two prize fighters got to shake hands before they knock each other cold, huh?
1: Daddy, do you think we can get away with having them to dinner?
0: Sure we can, honey. Your mother will be around to kind of bring you luck with the cooking, and for this one time, we'll put on some dog, too. Whatever them Bidwell's done, we'll match them.
1: Oh, we couldn't. You should have seen their dining table.
0: Well, we got a table.
1: Oh, but ours is golden oak, and they have mahogany.
0: Well, it won't show. We'll put on a bigger tablecloth.
1: But, Daddy, they didn't use a cloth at all.
0: Cheapskate, saving on laundry.
1: No, Daddy. You see, they have individual table mats and lace doilies and silver candles.
0: I'm marking it down. One mahogany table with lace doily mats.
1: Daddy, you mean you're going to buy a new table for me?
0: Nothing's too good for my family. Only probably I can rent one. Props Fazuli has very swanky furniture. He rents to movie studios. And Brother Fazuli is a member of my lodge, the Brooklyn Patriots of Los Angeles. Go ahead, what else?
1: Well, after dinner, they had coffee in their library.
0: I'm marking that down. One library.
1: But, Daddy, where can we get...
0: What's a library? Books. Leave it to your old man. What else?
1: Well, after coffee, Helene said, "Shall we have a rubber of bridge?" Could have killed her. I can't play bridge.
0: Well, no, neither can I. I'll get a hold of some other game to play. What else?
1: Well... Of course, Mr. and Mrs. Bidwell weren't at the table with us because, by the rules, the girl has to manage the whole dinner, but they dropped in later.
0: Well, me and your mother, we'll drop in earlier. We'll keep dropping in and out, you see. We'll be waiting on the table. So we...
1: Oh. Oh, no, Daddy. Oh, it's wonderful of you. You're always doing things for me, but I'm not going to have you waiting on table.
0: Look, baby. Someday when you grow up and have kids of your own, you're going to realize that there's nothing in the world that makes parents so happy as doing things for their children. And when the children actually appreciate it, well, that's parents' paradise.
1: Oh, but I want you and Mother to come in after the dinner, like the Bidwells. Oh, they were so nicely dressed, and they just sat around looking smart and kind of chatting.
0: I'm marking that down, chatter. Now, Babs, honey, now don't worry. You're going to make a big hit with Professor Cartwright.
1: Oh, Daddy, you're wonderful.
0: We'll show him, honey. This dinner will have everything that rich people got, plus the one thing that all poor people got.
1: What's that?
0: Appetites.
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11: Well, it's the day of Babs' dinner at which she is supposed to entertain her teacher, Professor Cartwright, and her upper crust classmate, Helene Bidwell. Being hostess at this home-cooked dinner is part of the home economics course at Babs School, and the rules say that mother can't help. However, the rules forgot father.
12: Daddy, I've got the menu all planned and everything bought for it.
13: Well, that's fine, and I'm just about ready to go out and begin collecting my stuff, too.
12: Oh, don't forget, Daddy, the dinner's tonight.
13: Now, don't start worrying again. I got to figure a way to get everything on the list here. Now, you take, for instance, a library of books.
12: But, Daddy, where can we get a whole library?
13: I went around the neighborhood ringing doorbells. Look what I got. 16 library cards.
12: Library cards?
13: Well, sure. Who's got more books than a public library? If I take out 5 books on each of these here cards, we got 80 books in our library today.
12: But, Daddy, the library's closed this week for alterations.
13: Furthermore, I get closed? Well, then I'm going out and buy some books.
12: Oh, but that would cost a lot.
13: Oh, no, I can probably sell back the books again tomorrow. It ain't like we're going to dirty them up by reading them.
12: And you'll be sure to get a game to play after dinner instead of bridge.
13: Oh, sure, sure. Props Fazuli will have a mahogany table, candlesticks, lace doilies, and all that stuff. And from now on, the rallies are going to be just like society people. Except we'll keep on working.

0: Hiya, Fazuli.
1: Yeah, fine, only it ain't Props Fazuli.
0: Well, if it ain't Muley Durkin.
1: That's correct. Yours truly, little Muley.
0: It was too dark in here to see good, Muley.
1: Well, Props keeps the place dark so the customers shouldn't see what they're getting.
0: Well, what are you doing here, Muley?
1: Nothing illegitimate. I'm minding the shambles for Props, but, pray, what brings you here?
0: Well, Babs, my daughter, she's throwing a party extra special stylish, and I wanted to get some stuff to go with the occasion.
1: Well, for phony stuff, you come to the right joint.
0: Well, now, there's the thing over there that I need, a good-looking dining room table. It's mahogany, too.
1: Granted, it's mahogany, but you wouldn't want it. It's a gambling table, a movie prop. It was in a movie called Madness in Monte Carlo. A regrettable production.
0: But it don't look like no gambling table.
1: Granted. Now it don't look like a gambling table, but observe. I tripped this catch here thus and watch.
0: Well, what do you know? The top turns itself over and now it's a roulette table with the wheel and all.
1: Yeah, and vicey-vicey. See? I tripped the gimmick so once more and presto.
0: Now it's a dining table again.
1: Truly a deceptive device.
0: Yeah. Say, Muley.
1: Yeah?
0: With this, I can kill two birds with one table. You see, after dinner, Babs needs a game to play instead of bridge. So now I got a very swanky game. It's like Monte Carlo, only we'll just play for matches.
1: Yeah.
0: Okay, I'll take the table. Now I got to go over and see my pal Digger Odell, the undertaker.
1: Nothing professional, I hope.
0: No. I'm borrowing one of his tuxedos to wear. He's got them in all sizes. Also, he's lending me a book of witty sayings for undertakers. It'll give me a fast line of chatter for this party my bears are throwing. Say, that reminds me, Muley. I need a library.
1: Well, there's a lot of books over here on this table. This pile is Francis Bacon. This is Bill Shakespeare. And this pile is Charles Lamb.
0: Well, how do you think Props rents out them books, then?
1: Well, I don't know.
0: Well, I'm in a hurry. Wrap me up 5 pounds of Shakespeare, 5 pounds of Lamb, and 2.5 pounds of bacon.

0: well. Gee, it's nearly time for them to come for dinner. Oh, Mother, I'm nervous as a cat.
1: Now, Babs, everything's going to be fine, dear. Could I see what you've done to the dining room now?
0: Oh, Daddy won't even let me see it till he says the word. Oh, where's Daddy?
1: He's dressing.
0: Oh, well, Riley, you're dressed to kill.
2: Good evening, Mr. Dane. Kindly be so kindly as to take a gander at a very well-dressed fella.
0: Daddy, a dinner jacket.
2: Yep.
1: Well, it's very smart, dear. Makes you look much thinner.
2: Oh,
1: But how does it feel?
2: Oh, it feels fine, but how long can a man go without breathing? And look, no cuffs on the pants, look.
0: Oh, Daddy, that's the style.
2: Yeah, but it ain't practical. Well, I put my prune pits. But still, I can't cake. It didn't cost me a cent. And this little book come with it, free.
1: Oh, what's the book, dear?
2: Well, that's full of witty sayings and wise remarks. Whatever somebody says, this book gives you a comeback to it. I learned one of them by heart.
0: Oh, what is it, Daddy?
2: Well, first somebody has to say something about dinner.
0: Oh, well, when everything's ready, I'll say dinner is served.
2: Okay, and then I say, speaking of dinner, it's an established fact that the ancient Egyptians always had a skeleton sitting at the table at a feast.
1: Skeleton?
2: Wait, let me finish this. It was to remind them that life is fleeting, see? Hence the saying, a skeleton at the feast. How's that?
1: Well, it's educational, dear, but a bit depressing.
2: That teacher will remember this night.
1: Well, can we see the dining room now?
2: Sure, I got it all set. Come on. Real classy, huh?
0: Daddy, it looks fine. I declare, what a lovely table.
2: And wait until after dinner. That table's got a surprise to it.
1: Well, they're early.
0: Oh, hurry, Daddy. Answer the door.
2: No, you go. I want to get caught kind of reading a good book. I want to make a good...
0: Oh, but I've got to take the roast out of the oven.
1: Now, look, I'll do that. You two go to the door.
0: Oh, all right. Back me up, Daddy.
2: Now, let's see. The ancient gypsies had red skeletons for dinner. Yeah. Okay, I'm all set. Open the door.
0: Well, good evening, Elaine. Good evening, Professor Cartwright.
3: Oh, how are you, Babs?
4: Hello, Miss Riley.
2: Good evening. Come on in.
0: Oh, Professor Cartwright, my father.
2: Riley's the name. I'm pleased to meet you, I'm certain.
4: Mm-hmm. Thank you. Well, this is a cozy home you have here, Barbara.
2: Wait till you see our dining room. Say, I hope you both brung your appetites with you. Babs fixed a feeder with choker hood.
4: Something smells mightily good.
2: You're rightily.
3: Be able to eat anything. Food is so boring.
0: Oh, Elaine.
2: Yeah, Elaine. Don't be no skeleton at the fiesta.
0: Skeleton? Really?
4: Oh, yes, indeed. Mr. Riley refers to the fact that the ancient Egyptians seated a skeleton at their feast to remind them that life was fleeting. Hence the saying, skeleton at the feast.
2: Well, that one's all shut. Babs, my book of witty sayings, where'd it go?
0: Well, I don't know, Dad.
2: Yeah, but I gotta find it. I only learned that one hunk of knowledge.
1: Well, good evening, Elaine. And this must be Professor Cartwright.
4: Delighted to meet you, Mrs. Riley.
1: Well, Babs, I suppose your guests are hungry. Shall we go into the dining room?
2: Company!
0: Well, I'll see who it is. Why, it's Mr. O'Dell. Hello.
5: May I come in?
2: Well, folks. May I introduce Digger O'Dell, the best undertaker in town.
0: My goodness, an undertaker.
4: How do you do, Mr. O'Dell?
5: I'm fine, thank you. Simply great.
1: We're just going to sit down to dinner.
5: Oh, I'm not staying. I knew you were having a party, so I thought you might like to have these flowers. They're my favorites. Lilies.
0: Oh, dear. Thank you, Mr. O'Dell.
5: I like lilies. They're so gay.
2: Thanks for coming, Digger, but dinner's on the table and we didn't exactly plan on you.
5: Well, I'm going. I don't want to be a skeleton at the feast. You know, the ancient Egyptians...
2: Yeah, we know. We all know that one.
5: That suit fits you well, Riley. You look very natural.
2: Oh, thanks, Digger.
5: But your tie, it's not straight. Shall I straighten it, Riley?
2: Well, sure, go ahead.
5: Let me see now. You'll have to lie down.
2: That Digger always kidding. Never mind my tie.
1: We won't wait for Mr. Riley.
0: No. Professor Cartwright, will you take Miss Bidwell in to dinner, please?
4: Oh, delighted. My arm, Elaine, if you please.
5: No, I'd better
2: go.
5: Oh,
2: yeah. Thanks, Digger. This way out. I don't like the rush.
5: I understand, Riley. We all have to go sometime.
0: Oh, Daddy, we're all at the table waiting.
2: Well, I'm coming. Listen, if anybody sees a little book laying around...
4: Oh, time enough for literature after dinner, Mr. Riley. My, this is a lovely table, and that roast, it makes my mouth water.
0: How are Babs? Everything on the table at once?
4: Well, real home style.
0: Yes, and quite proper when there are no servants, Helene. Daddy, will you carve the roast? Riley? Where are you? Riley, what are you looking for under the table?
2: I'm just trying to find my book. Oh, I see it.
1: Oh, Riley, get up, dear.
2: Okay. Look, Helene, you got your foot near a little trigger under the table, see?
0: What?
2: Don't touch that.
1: Trigger?
2: Yeah, you see, this here I'm touching with my foot, see? One little push on that end. I pushed it. Catch the rose. I have it. I have it.
0: My.
4: It landed right in Helene's lap.
0: I was never so... Look at my dress and look at my dinner.
1: Oh, Riley, what happened?
0: What? Why, look at that table. All squares and numbers and a wheel. Is this a roulette table?
2: Well, yeah, you see, that was going to be the surprise. If nobody wants to play roulette, maybe we should all go out in the kitchen for crackers and tea. Have some more pie, Professor Cartwright?
4: Oh, no, thank you. Really, 3 pieces is my limit.
1: Well, it was nice of you to eat the roast after the
4: act. Oh, nonsense. The pot roast wasn't harmed at all. Elaine caught it before it hit the floor.
0: Well, I never thought you'd have dinner in our kitchen, Professor Cartwright.
4: I'm really enjoying it, Babs.
1: Well, I hope you'll let Babs try again for her mark as a hostess.
4: Why, she carried off a very difficult situation beautifully. I am fed and happy. That, I think, entitles Babs to a rating of 100%.
0: Oh, that's wonderful.
4: Too bad Miss Bidwell decided to leave before dinner.
2: Oh, yes, Miss Bidwell. The Rileys had a skeleton at the feast, but she went home. You know something? She sure looks good dressed in grape.
6: All statements regarding the nutritional values of meat made on this program are accepted by the Council on Foods and Nutrition of the American Medical Association.
2: Folks, this is William Bendix on behalf of all the Rileys and our sponsor, the American Meat Institute. 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
6: Follow the Life of Riley, starring William Bendix and sponsored by the American Meat Institute, next week at the same time. William Bendix plays Riley by arrangement with Hal Roach. 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
7: That wartime episode of The Life of Riley originally aired on October 1st, 1944. The actor played Chester William Bendix showed up in some major war pictures. He was Sergeant Smaxy Russell in 1942's Wake Island, a John Farrell fact-based movie also starring Brian Dunleavy, McDonald Carey, and Robert Preston. The following year, Bendix was seen as Corporal Potts in Guadalcanal Diary, also featuring Lloyd Nolan and Anthony Quinn. Then, just a few months before that radio episode, or in January of 1944, Bendix appeared in Alfred Hitchcock's Lifeboat, based on a story by multiple award-winning American author John Steinbeck. It related the tale of survivors of a torpedoed ship in the same boat as one of the German sailors who sunk it. Bendix played Gus, joined by Tallulah Bankhead, John Hodiak, Hume Cronin, and Heather Angel. I'll share with you a fun little piece of trivia about Lifeboat at the end of the show. A hint, it's about Hitchcock's famous cameos. Well, I'm Greg Bell, and up next on Wind Radio as we travel to Valley Springs in order to make a weekly visit with Mary Foster, the editor's daughter, right after we take this break.
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4: And now, Mary Foster, the editor's daughter. It's about 8 o'clock in the evening, and Mary Foster Lord is sitting in her car in front of a drugstore on the main street of the small town of Brooksville. Presently, her father, Henry Foster, emerges from the store and walks over to the car, buttoning his overcoat up around his neck, and he says...
19: Gracious, it's cold out. Starting to snow a little bit, too. See them flakes coming down, Mary?
0: Yes. Well, now, did you find out where Dorothy's parents live?
19: Yeah. The fellow in the store said that you take the next street on the right, and it's the fourth house on the left. Brick house, he said. Only brick house on the street.
0: Well, that should be easy enough to find, then.
19: Well, you drive slow now, Mary. As soon as that snow starts coming down, it's going to be slippery. Especially with all them wet leaves in the road.
0: Yes, darling, I know. Now, where's the first street on the right?
19: I don't know. I'll be getting there pretty quick, I should think. Oh, there it is.
0: Where?
19: Ahead there by the street light.
0: Oh, yes, I see.
19: I declare I don't like to be out in an automobile on such a night as this.
0: Oh, now, Dad, stop your fussing. I haven't any intention of skidding us into a ditch or a pole or anything. Oh, look. There's the brick house he mentioned. Well, I don't see any sign of Mrs. Darby's station wagon, do you?
19: No, I don't. Furthermore, I don't see any lights on in the house either. Looks to me as if nobody's home.
0: Well, to tell the truth, I didn't really expect to find Dorothy here.
20: She'll probably be right where I thought she'd be, at Mike Mooney's garage.
19: You going over there now?
20: Uh-huh. Of course, it's entirely logical that she should be there, after Amelia practically told her and Mooney that we knew they planned to play that trick on me.
19: Well, now look, suppose she is there talking with him. I don't know what you're going to do about it. I mean, they certainly ain't likely to keep on talking about the matter if we walk in on them.
20: Well, let's get there first, Dad, before we throw out my ideas no good.
19: Oh, sure, sure. I ain't objecting. I'm just wondering. Speaking of wondering, Mary, how do you figure Doc Nelson in this setup?
20: What do you mean, Dad? How do I figure him?
19: Well, I mean, it kind of appears to me as if Dorothy's enlisted his sympathy.
20: Oh, yes, I think it's quite likely she has. After all, that wouldn't be so very difficult, Dad. She's a pretty girl, and she can be very, very sweet when she wants to be. And she wants to be sweet to Bill, naturally.
19: Yes, I know all that. But after all, you ain't giving Doc credit for having much sense to be influenced as easy as that.
20: Well, darling, he's a man. And he's as honest as the day is long. Therefore, he'd believe almost anything a pretty girl would tell him. Especially if she cried a little while she was telling him.
19: Oh, listen, Mary. Men ain't that simple.
20: All right, Dad, they're not, then. Oh, there's Mooney's garage just ahead.
19: Oh, yeah. Well, what you gonna do? Get out and walk right in?
20: Oh, no. No, at least not yet. When I look around, do you see that station wagon anywhere?
19: No. No, I don't see a thing of it. Commences to look to me, Mary, as if you was wrong in figuring that she'd be here.
20: Yes. Yes, it does at that, Dad. Well, look, maybe she's already been here and left. Or maybe she hasn't even gotten here yet.
19: Well, in that case, I wouldn't hardly think she'd get out of a car and walk into that garage, seeing us here. I mean, that don't make any kind of sense.
20: Oh, well, no, she wouldn't, of course. You know, I guess the only thing to do is to drive around for a few minutes and then come back again.
19: Oh, well, gracious sakes alive. I don't want to ride around this town all night, child. I want to be getting home.
20: Oh, Dad, I shouldn't have asked you to come along in the first place. Next time I won't ask you.
19: Well, if I thought this was anything but a wild goose chase, I'd take more interest in it, but
20: Dad, wait a minute.
19: What?
20: What's that car around to the side of that building there? Isn't that a station wagon?
19: Where do you see it?
20: Right over there.
19: Oh, I don't know. Can't see very clear, what with that snow coming down the way it is. Some sort of automobile, though, I guess.
20: I'm going to get out and have a look at it.
19: All right, all right. I may as well go along, too.
20: Careful, Dad, don't slip.
19: Hey, there's no light in the garage, is there?
20: Oh, I don't know. Just a second and I'll see. Yes. Yes, there's a light in the office, Dad. Now we'll see about that car. Uh-huh. It's Mrs. Darby's station wagon, sure enough. Well, Dad, begins to look as if I was right.
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25: Mike, there's not a thing they can prove. Not a thing they can do about it if you don't admit anything.
26: As far as I'm concerned, I ain't keen on having him investigate the thing. You think that's what they're going to do?
25: I don't know. They might not, of course, but frankly, I'm inclined to believe they will. Because Mary's got everything to gain and nothing to lose by an investigation.
26: Fine thing for my business here if they run onto anything.
25: Oh, but they won't. My good grief, I've been trying to make you understand that. Nobody saw us together when you came over to Valley Springs and drained the oil out of that car, so they haven't got one tangible thing to put their finger on. Unless you say something.
26: I ain't likely to advertise it, but when that old dame, what's her name?
25: Parrish, Amelia Parrish.
26: Well, when she came over and started yapping about jail, well, causes the guy to do some thinking.
25: Yes, but she didn't know for sure you tampered with that car, did she?
26: Well, she sounded it.
25: Oh, it was just a bluff. You can be sure of that.
26: Yeah, but look, Doc. I ain't any angel, and I've done things before that maybe was a little mite crooked. Plenty of them. But what I don't like is what you told me about fixing that car. It was just a joke on somebody.
25: Well, it really was.
26: Listen, kid, it ain't any joke when people start talking about jail, not to me.
25: Oh, Mike, don't get so upset about it. It doesn't amount to anything at all.
26: Then what are you over here for, trying to get me to keep my mouth shut, huh? If it's so funny, why don't we all get a big laugh out of it?
25: Oh, for goodness sake.
26: Maybe you better tell me what the idea was of having that car fixed.
25: It doesn't amount to anything, Mike. Really, it doesn't. It was a joke of a sort.
26: What do you mean of a sort?
25: Oh, I mean just that. Now I've said all I need to about it, but remember...
26: Now hold everything, kid. I want to know what this is all about, see? I want to know now. This business was no joke, and you can't make me believe that it was.
25: Well, I just wanted to get even with somebody.
26: Yeah? What for?
25: For... Well, because I hate the very ground she walks on, Mike. Is that reason enough?
26: Oh, another dame, huh?
25: Yes.
26: Yeah, maybe it was the young one that drove up here with the old geezer.
25: That's right. Mary Lord.
26: Ah. So you had me fix her car so as to ruin it.
25: It wasn't her car at the time. It was mine.
26: Yours?
25: Mm-hmm.
26: Wait a minute. Let me get this straight. You hate her and you want to even up with her, so you get me to ruin your car. Listen, what kind of sense does that make?
25: I'm trying to explain to you. She works for Allie Noble over in Valley Springs.
26: Yeah, so she said.
25: She runs his automobile agency for him, sells cars and so on.
26: Yeah?
25: So what I wanted to do was to make it appear as if that car she sold me was no good. After she'd guaranteed it in front of in front of a third person. So I phoned you, and that's the whole story, Mike.
26: Swell. So now we're in a jam on account of it.
25: Don't be silly.
26: Look, suppose the word gets around town here that I was in on that kind of a deal. What do you think that's going to do to my business?
25: The word won't get around unless you talk about it yourself.
26: Seems to me they had the story, those folks that came over here.
25: No, they didn't either. Oh, they may have suspected something of the sort, but they don't know for sure.
27: I wouldn't be quite so certain of that if I were you, Dorothy.
26: Hey, for Pete's sake.
19: A little mite of a surprise for you, ain't it, Mooney? I figured 'twould be.
25: What are you doing here?
0: Talking to you, of course.
27: What else do you think we'd be doing here? Well, Dorothy, it looks to me as if you'd overplayed your hand this time. In fact, I know you have.
25: I don't know what you mean.
26: Listen, if you came here to
25: talk... Shut up, Mike.
26: Huh?
25: I'll do the talking here for both of us. And I don't want one single word out of you. Just why are you here, Mary?
27: Isn't it self-evident?
25: No, it isn't, and I don't care for the interruption. I came here to call on a friend of mine, and you and your father are intruding. Now, please leave.
19: No, I guess we won't leave just yet, young woman. So you did hire this scoundrel to fix that car in order to cast discredit on my daughter.
26: Who are you calling a scoundrel?
19: You.
26: Okay, brother, you're asking
25: Mike,
26: for it.
25: Now sit down in that chair and stay there and keep quiet, do you hear me?
19: So you let this girl make a fool out of you, did you, Mooney? That's fine business.
26: Look, all I did
25: Shut
26: was...
25: Shut up, you idiot. I said I'd do the talking.
27: I'm afraid nothing you can say will get you out of the scrape you're in, Dorothy. Usually I have a lot of tolerance for people, but I haven't one single bit for you.
25: I still don't know what you're talking about.
27: It so happens that my father and I heard the conversation between you and this man, so don't try to deny that you hired him to make that car break down.
25: Hired him to... Why, that's the most ridiculous thing I ever heard, Mary.
27: Is it?
25: Wherever did you get such an idea as that?
27: Oh, so you're going to try to deny it?
25: Naturally.
27: Would you like to have me repeat the conversation? I can, I think, almost word for word.
25: If you're talking about hiring somebody to make a car break down, I don't know what you mean.
19: Well, there's plenty of folks in Valley Springs who'll know what it means. Don't you worry about that.
25: This is all a mystery to me, Mr. Foster. But even if it wasn't, don't forget, people would believe me just as quickly as they'd believe you.
27: All right, Dorothy. Let's stop all this fencing right now. You're going to leave Valley Springs at the end of this week. Or else you're going to find that public opinion will force you to leave. So, take your choice.
2: But perhaps Dorothy Moss is right. People believed her before when she said Mary had sold her a broken-down car, and Mary said she hadn't. Perhaps she will be believed again when she denies Mary's accusation. On the other hand, maybe Mary has at last found a way to rid the town of this treacherous woman. Be sure to listen to the next thrilling chapter of Mary Foster, the Editor's Daughter. Here's a message from a man who has seen thousands of loaves of bread baked. Mr. R.F. Lovell, General Superintendent of Kroger Bakeries at Columbus, Ohio.
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7: 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I'm Greg Bell, and earlier we had William Bendix as Chester Riley in The Life of Riley. I mentioned he was also one of the stars of Alfred Hitchcock's 1944 wartime picture, Lifeboat. 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
7: 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Initially, he thought perhaps it could be a dead body floating by, but he thought that would come off as silly. So instead, he put himself in a newspaper that was being read by William Bendix's character, Gus. It was an advertisement for weight loss. You see, Hitch had been on a crash diet, so both the before and after pictures were of him as he had dropped 100 pounds. I'm Greg Bell, and we're done this time around. Be sure, though, to visit us at whenradiowas.com. And until next time, I bid you farewell.
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0: From ABC News, I'm Wayne Cabot. U.S. forces have taken their first military action against Iran in a month. Iranian rocket launchers on the Strait of Hormuz got targeted on suspicion of preparing mines to blow up ships in the strait. Soon after, a tanker was hit in the Strait of Hormuz, no known connection, though. Then Iran sent missiles toward U.S. bases in Jordan, claiming it destroyed those bases. The U.S. and Jordan saying no, the missiles got shot down. Predictably, oil prices are heading higher, Brent crude back above 90. President Trump's deal to take a stake in Venezuelan oil is a step toward rebuilding its dilapidated oil infrastructure, but analysts say it's going to be years to see an impact on global oil. Just in from the National Park Service, they have recovered a body from the Colorado River after a wall of water from heavy rain washed over a campsite. Erica Biola was afraid that she would die when water and mud came rushing into her campsite. She ran for her life.
1: Running as hard as I could, but you can't get too far in knee-deep mud and water and debris everywhere. And yeah, there was a moment there where I didn't think I was going to be able to make it in time.
0: Flooding has knocked out the park's water pipeline. No overnight hotel stay starting tomorrow at the Grand Canyon. Tonight, rescue crews are back searching the mud and debris for 14 campers still unaccounted for. The magnitude is much greater in Nepal and Tibet, where 3,000 are missing, and more flooding is possible. Dharma Panta from North Carolina has family there and is sick about it.
2: I still cannot sleep because of that news, what happened in that community.
0: Authorities in Nepal warning of potential fresh flooding as water levels rise in the river that swept 800 people that we know of to their deaths. People in flood-affected districts have been urged to stay alert. You're listening to ABC News.
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0: If you look on your Google Maps, you're going to see the change. Google updating maps to rename Lake Ontario Lake America, at least for users in the United States. The change came days after President Trump's executive order in a trade war with Canada. Google saying people using maps in the U.S. will be seeing Lake America. People in Canada will be seeing Lake Ontario. And outside the U.S. and Canada, people will see both names. Dolly Parton's niece says the family held a private burial on Friday, and Dolly has been laid to rest at her Nashville burial site, Woodlawn Memorial Park, and mausoleum. At concert venues across America, the music tributes keep on pouring in. Casey Musgraves at Boston's TD Garden Arena last night. As the crowd sang along and roared with approval, Musgraves lavished praise on a hero to so many.
6: What a humanitarian. Someone always looking out for someone else. Looking out for the underdog. Even when it probably wasn't easy. Even when it didn't benefit her career.
0: Brandi Carlile could tell you that. She says Dolly took a risk and accepted me for being gay. She honored Dolly at her show in Nashville last night. I'm Wayne Cabot, ABC News.
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4: 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The X poll for now. Should illegal aliens get the privilege of paying in-state tuition to go to college? Now, I never thought 20 years ago when we were talking about illegal aliens, we always heard from the Democrats and the liberals who are on the side of the illegals, why they do all the work that nobody else is willing to do. You certainly didn't hear them say, well, they're coming to our country so they can go to college and take the place of your kids who are going to college. But now the Trump Justice Department brought lawsuits against four states yesterday, Arizona, New Mexico, Oregon, and Washington. And why? Because those four states have laws that allow illegal aliens who have no legal status in the United States to go to college and pay in-state college tuition in states where they live. So the Trump administration has sued a total of 21 states over laws like that that enable non-citizen students who meet certain requirements to get in-state tuition. Let me line it out for you this way. Let's say you've got an illegal alien who is in the United States from some foreign country, doesn't even matter which one, could be Mexico, could be Guatemala, could be Vietnam, could be China, and they want to go to college. They will get in-state tuition. On the other hand, let's say you have a kid who lives in Oklahoma or lives in Florida or lives in Vermont, and that kid wants to go to college, say, in California or Oregon or Washington. They will not get in-state tuition treatment, but the illegal alien will. So, should illegal aliens get the privilege of paying in-state tuition to go to college in the United States of America? Today's poll on X is brought to you by AMAC, the Association of Mature American Citizens. 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You can join AMAC, too. 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A shout-out to our friends in Hayes, Kansas, who catch Great Talk Radio all day long on KWKN. That's FM 95.3, and you can find my show there Monday through Friday. And by the way, we just got word that an affiliate station, WBAL, in Baltimore, is picking up the Lars Larson Show as well, so we're glad to have them come on board. Coming up this hour, Alaska voters may see two nearly identical names on the ballot for U.S. Senate, and one may have been put there deliberately to confuse the voters. You think your paycheck is good? Wait till you hear what some California state employees are taking home on the taxpayers' dime. And another study just dug into transgender ideology and political violence. What did they find? We're going to dig into that, too. And take a moment to cast a vote on my X poll. You'll find it at Lars Larson Show and at LarsLarson.com. But I want to start in the state of Connecticut and talk to Ernest, who's a naysayer. Ernest, you know that on this program, naysayers always go to the head of the line. So, what do you and I disagree about today that makes you a naysayer, Ernest?
5: Naysayer. How are you today?
4: I'm doing quite well, Ernest. What's on your mind, and what do we disagree about?
5: The SAVE Act.
4: Okay.
5: The SAVE Act is, I think that when Donald Trump first won the presidency, there was no fraud. When his very first term, he won the House, Senate the very first time. He lost the second time. Then his third time around, he won again. House, Senate, you know, he won it all.
4: Yep.
5: But in this term right here, now this is where we disagree right here.
4: Okay.
5: In this term right here, is the war? It's the war. The Middle East war, which he told people he had a, you know,

0: There was no nuclear bombs. He's going to go in there in a couple of weeks. The economy, that's what's behind the Save Act. He knows that he's underwater under all of these things and all the lying that he has done. He said that he was going to stop a war.
1: They began pushing for the Save Act a long time before Trump went into Iran. And number two, why would you object if the three primary things the Save Act does? It's very simple. Number one, you have to be a citizen to vote. Number two, you have to have picture ID to vote. And number three, your ballot has to be in by the close of business on election day. Why would you object to that?
0: Well, I'm not objecting to it, but it's the Trump administration, they're objecting to that. Because they're saying that
1: the Trump administration
0: license,
1: is in favor of the
0: saying
1: Save
0: that
1: Act.
0: They're saying that a valid driver's license with your picture on is not good enough.
1: It's not.
0: If you got an ID from
1: Ernest, do you understand that in states like California and Oregon, if there are illegal aliens who have driver's licenses. There are DACA dreamers who have driver's licenses. There are people with green cards who have driver's licenses. The driver's license does not say that you have what it takes to vote. And what you have to vote is you have to be a citizen. And having a driver's license in many, many states, especially the liberal states, does not prove that you are a citizen or have the right to vote. Do you understand that?
0: Yeah, but you do have to have some documents. But when you go get your license, you have to have some documents for you to get the license. You just can't walk in there without no documents and say,
1: Ernest, you don't know what you're talking about. In states like
0: Oregon
1: and Washington and California,
0: Ernest, you're in Connecticut.
1: In the state of Oregon, if you walk in and you are an illegal alien and you have a utility bill that comes to an address, and then you attest that you have a social security number, but you don't actually have one, you don't show one, but you claim that you are legally in the United States, they will give you a driver's license. Do you understand? They're giving driver's licenses.
0: I don't know of no states in the United States that you do not.
1: I just named two.
0: Have to have some
1: I just
0: ID
1: named three.
0: To go get a drive. That would make sense. For anybody just to walk into a place and say, I want a driver's license, and you just take a test and you pay for the license.
1: Ernest, I understand. I understand that you don't.
0: Who in the world you are?
1: Ernest, I know that you don't.
0: It just don't work like that.
1: Ernest,
0: and so
1: I'm telling you, it does work.
0: The Republican Party is trying to make it harder.
1: I am telling you, it does work like that. What Ernest doesn't know is that in liberal states in America, especially on the west coast of the United States, for sure, Oregon, Washington, and California, you walk into the DMV and you say, I want a driver's license. And they say, what is your social security number? And you say, I don't have one, but I attest that I am legally present in the United States. That's all it takes. You basically say, I cross my heart and hope to die. And you get a driver's license. They are giving driver's licenses to illegal aliens. Now, the fact that people like Ernest don't believe that that's even possible, it shows how effective the legacy media has been in convincing people of the kind of lies that America's...
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1: Hey, welcome back to the Lars Larson Show on my favorite day of the week, First Amendment Friday. I wanted to talk to Dr. Colin Wright, who is an evolutionary biologist, Manhattan Institute fellow, and founder and editor of Reality's Last Stand. Dr. Wright, welcome back to the program. How are you?
2: Hey, I'm doing well. Thanks for having me back.
1: Is there now a documented link between certain kinds of political beliefs and a support for violence on America's political left?
2: Yeah. I mean, you're referring to the recent report that we did in collaboration with the HHS.
1: Yep.
2: So this was a study we decided to do because, you know, for years there has been this trend in psychology that is studying people who oppose transgender ideology, often asking whether their views reflected, you know, prejudice or right-wing authoritarianism, where, like, left-wing views were routinely treated as, like, this default correct human view in psychological research, and right-wingers, like, all their opinions are usually skewed and portrayed as, you know, something went wrong here. So we decided, you know, to look at the opposite. Like, there's a conspicuously absent flip side question, which is, you know, what are the psychological traits that are associated with strongly endorsing, like, a lot of this gender affirmation language we see in medical orgs. And, you know, basically what we found was that we had a scale for these gender affirmation procedures and statements. We also had a scale that's been vetted before and validated for classifying left-wing authoritarianism. And we found those were highly correlated independently, and then both of those were also independently correlated with people assenting to things like political violence. So the more you tend to agree with a lot of the gender affirming scales and the more authoritarian you are, the more you're likely to agree with stuff like Donald Trump should be killed, Charlie Kirk should be killed, it's okay to burn down the homes of wealthy people or ICE facilities and things like that.
1: Well, and all of this is very important, I think, Dr. Wright, because, I mean, for years on this show, we've documented the fact that there have been mass shootings, there have been terrible, you know, violent incidents, and we find out that the person at the center of the violent incident seems to have some kind of trans gender direction or transgender ideology of their own. And people on the left and the mainstream media say, oh, no, there's nothing to see here. Pay no attention to that. You know, that's not the thing you should be looking at. And I keep thinking that if this were something else divorced from, say, issues like trans, if you found out that left-handed green, red-haired, you know, people with green eyes were serial killers, nobody would have a problem saying, well, you know, we should go out and check out some of those left-handed, green-eyed, you know, red-haired, folks out there and see if we can find, what's causing this so we can stop the problem. But when it has to do with trans, all of a sudden it's hands off. Don't even draw that conclusion. Ignore, you know, pay no attention, folks. Move along.
2: Yeah. I mean, something that we tried to point out in our study and part of, you know, us thinking about the results that we had, we think that a lot of this transgender ideology is being, it's kind of what we call a content package, because if you just agree with, like, left-wing authoritarianism, you know, you have this desire to, like, exert force and censor others. But it doesn't really give you content, like, who are the victims, who are the perpetrators, the enemies. It doesn't give you the moral urgency to act or do anything extreme. But what we have right now is this system, which is really just an extreme political ideology that's masquerading around as sort of this medical clinical guideline. But it's really just serving as this content that is fueling people to, you know, identify the enemies and give them moral urgency to enact, you know, their authoritarian desires upon. So, you know, we're constantly told that the transgender community, they're basically being tormented to think that they're in the middle of this trans genocide, and that if they can't get body parts chopped off, that they're all just going to commit suicide anyway. And so, it's no surprise to us that this would be a community that feels like they're up against a wall, that they need to lash out. And I think that's kind of what we're seeing now.
1: I'm talking to Dr. Colin Wright, who's an evolutionary biologist, a Manhattan Institute fellow, and founder and editor of Reality's Last Stand. The thing that strikes me is that I don't find it that odd that if you say, well, who are these people that are, you know, behind all these incidents that are violent incidents? And you say, well, we've got a group of people.

0: people who have mental difficulties with their own constitution. That is, they, you know, they think I'm a man trapped in a woman's body or a woman trapped in a man's body. And you say, okay, what other characteristics, you know, are with this group? And you say, well, they're taking hormonal treatments, to which a lot of us might say, well, do you suppose that has any effect on their affect or their attitudes? Or, you know, oh, yeah, it could cause them some real distress. And you say, so these distressed individuals who are literally talking about cutting parts of their body off and taking chemicals to alter what and who they are, then suddenly have psychotic episodes where they go out and hurt people? That doesn't sound that strange at all, does it?
1: No. I mean, if you think about what they're being told, I mean, they're being told to agree that with a break from reality, okay, that they are something that not only they're not, but that they can never be. Like, you can never change your sex. And then these procedures, you know, change their bodies drastically and often will result in their sterilization. So some of the main sources of human happiness, you know, having your own family, is being forever deprived from these individuals. And then they're being lied to, you know, not only about the science and, you know, being sterilized, but they're being lied to about, you know, that there's this witch hunt and genocide going out for them. And these are people who already have serious mental health issues going into all of this. So it's really just stacking one thing on top of another. These people, as I mentioned, they are basically just being tormented by the people who are claiming to care for them the most. And then we're all being told that we all need to participate as a society in their collective delusion. And if we don't do that, then, you know, we're responsible for any deaths that might occur from that. It's just insane all the way down.
0: Do you see any sign that as the worm seems to be turning on this whole issue, that the psychological community is going to finally come to its senses and say, yeah, we've been leading these people down the garden path and it's time to stop?
1: I do think we're seeing some major change right now. I mean, there's been a lot of lawsuits against the organization WPATH, that's the World Professional Association for Transgender Health. There's been a lot of documents that have been FOIA'd from them that have gone to discovery that are really being exposed, that shows their complicity in this, not just within WPATH, but how government officials in the Biden administration were linked to this. There's been systematic review after systematic review coming out, not by, you know, far-right think tanks or anything like that, but by, you know, many European countries who are very progressive by any standard you want to hold them against, that are showing that there's no good evidence for any of it. So I think the evidence is overwhelming now that we should have a big sea change in the American healthcare system. You know, Trump is sort of having that happen. We want lasting change. We need to really change minds, and we also need to make sure that we maybe get some real legislation passed based on this evidence.
0: You know what, Dr. Wright, one of the things I really hope for, I think we are kind of coming to our senses collectively, and a lot of us are glad that we took the stance we did during all this, but what I wonder about is how long is the tail on this potential lawsuit? Because I think we're going to see decades of people coming forward saying, I was mutilated, I had all these things done to me while I was a child, while I couldn't truly consent. It was done to me by this doctor or that healthcare institution, and now I want to be compensated. And I think a lot of us are going to say, you can make those doctors compensate you, but don't ask for the rest of us to do it, because that just ain't right. That's Dr. Colin Wright, who's an evolutionary biologist at the Manhattan Institute. Dr. Wright, it's a pleasure. Back in a moment. 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
12: 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By the way, controversial right-wing provocateur and on-again, off-again Kanye West spokesman Milo Yiannopoulos, who's been on this program before, is being held in ICE custody right now. The New York Post reporting that the bombastic former Breitbart News editor was apprehended in Louisiana at the airport. The 41-year-old Brit served as an unpaid summer intern for Marjorie Taylor Greene, former member of the House of Representatives, and worked on Kanye West's stunt 2024 White House bid, serving as his director.

0: Director of Political Operations. Apparently, ICE says he's overstayed his welcome in the United States, and he's now being held in ICE custody. Let's go to Joy, who's a naysayer. Hey, Joy, we always put naysayers first, so make it good. What do you and I disagree about today?
1: I have no idea what your obsession is with the transgender community, but it is so out of proportion to what is happening in the United States. You have two or three or more stories a day that involves the transgender community. And in fact, their community is being
0: hurt. What are the two today?
1: Much more.
0: What are the two today?
1: I said on average, you do. And
0: okay.
1: I listen to you every day, Lars.
0: Well, I appreciate it.
1: You know,
0: I appreciate your diligence. But tell me this. If you have a subject, which only involves 2/3 of 1% of the U.S. population, that's what the transgender population is, and yet it involves multiple billions of dollars in medical care, most of it paid for by the taxpayers through Medicaid, and you have issues involving issues of equity, like whether or not young girls and women should have to compete in sports, both professional sports and amateur sports, compete against biological men. I think that's important enough that it does justify talking about it. So if your big complaint or disagreement with me is that we talk about it a lot, it's because it's an important issue and it involves 51% of the population, which is what women are. 51% of the population, right?
1: But people are being hurt by this constant.
0: Yeah, they're being mutilated and they're having their bodies torn off and body parts cut off.
1: No,
0: you referring to? How are people being hurt?
1: 36 transgender gender identity individuals were killed in the U.S. That nearly 2/3 of transgender and gender diverse individuals worldwide have experienced physical or sexual violence in their lifetimes. There was a woman who was in the national security. She briefed Mike Pence for a year every morning.
0: No, but hold on. What does that have to do with people being hurt? Because if the standard argument is, if you
1: fired.
0: Don't come in and hold
1: fired.
0: On, Joy, if your argument
1: fired.
0: Is, if you won't cut people's body parts off, they're going to commit suicide. That suggests to me that they're already mentally ill and they need mental health treatment. They don't need body parts cut off. But I appreciate a good naysayer call. Let's go to Danny. Hey, Danny, welcome to the program. What's on your mind?
2: Oh, thank you very much, Lars. Hey, knowing that you profess to be a Christian, which I really appreciate, and seeing what's going on with this transgender ideas and what's going on with the morale of this country, for example, like we celebrate the other day a bunch of drag queens getting into a balloon and trying to make a record, different things like that, and like you have Pride Month, you have all these things that are going on, and I think of what God's thinking about what's going on too, and wondering if people really realize everything that they're making that is right, wrong, and wrong that is right. And I support everything you say, and I have a little bit of information from my daughter, who is a counselor in a high school. I won't name which one.
0: Okay.
2: And actually, if these kids that come to counsel with her that are transitioning, if they want to do anything with hormone treatment or do something with their body, like you said, there are doctors that will take this, because it's not a mandatory report to the parents. She can't, unless they're over 15 years old.
0: Well, hold on. I want to ask you a question.
2: Okay.
0: If a child is coming to your daughter in a high school, and your daughter is employed by a high school to be a counselor, and the child says, I believe that I am now a boy trapped in a girl's body or a girl trapped in a boy's body, does that sound like the kind of thing that parents should know about their children, and that this is literally a matter of the child's safety to let the parents know what's going on with this minor child?
2: If they confide in her and they're over 15 years old, my daughter cannot mandatory report this to the parents.
0: You know what I would do if I were you? If I were your daughter, I would say you should quit your job and find another job, because they're asking you to do something that is immoral and ought to be illegal. I understand what you're saying. There are a bunch of liberal right. states in America that have changed the law and said, keep the parents in the dark. Now, I just have to ask you, Danny, if you were in any other circumstance and you said, hey, this child came to me and said, I'm so psychologically troubled, I believe I'm a boy trapped in a girl's body or vice versa. But I'm going to deliberately not tell that minor child, this is a minor child, not an 18-year-old, not a 20-year-old, but a minor child, I'm going to keep the parents in the dark. Is there any way in the world that you could justify that as being the right decision to do?
2: Well, that's, you know, it's funny you say that, because my daughter, she's been counseling over 15 years now, but in the last 4 years, she decided to get her doctorate and get out of the school system. And
0: she needs to quit right now. She needs to quit right now because she's participating in hurting a bunch of kids. That's what's happening. If she's keeping the parents in the dark and she's telling the kids, I'm going to keep your parents in the dark, I will not tell your parents, tell me she's not hurting those kids.
2: No, she knows that. And she knows that that's the way the school district is where she's in. I think it's just as far as the state is that you can't report anything.
0: Then you need to quit. You need to quit because here's the question to ask you, Danny. No matter what job you're in, I'm in a radio job. I'm not likely to have these kind of moral questions. But if someday they change the law and they said, you have to do something that is immoral, that will hurt children to keep your job, you know what I'd do? I'd quit my job. I'd quit my job and I'd say, I will not do it. And they say, but that's the law. That's the law. Well, the problem is, Danny, have we had laws over the last couple of hundred years in this country that have sometimes required immoral things of good people?
2: Yes.
0: Okay. And what we always applauded when those people said, you know what? I'm not doing that stuff. I'll quit my job before I'm going to do something like that. You've got people in education, and I feel for them. I wouldn't want to quit my job either, but quit your job and walk away from it. And tell these people, I will not take part in what you're doing to children, and I will go to the public, and I will tell them what you've been doing to the kids, and we'll get it straightened out. Otherwise, taking part of it and saying it's the law, it's no better an excuse than the people who said, oh yeah, I was a Nazi prison camp guard, but I was just following orders. Back in a moment.

0: I'm not one to say I told you so, but I switched to Pure Talk over a year ago, and ever since, I've been telling people there's no better wireless company out there. Well, a few months ago, a massive survey was conducted. 123,000 people were asked to rate their wireless carrier in four categories: coverage, support, data, and overall value. Well, the results are in. Guess which one?
1: 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Even Reuters Institute says Newsmax is now one of the top U.S. brands, and President Trump says Newsmax is terrific. So get more info on Newsmax's planned IPO. 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
12: Dixon Show on First Amendment Friday. It's a pleasure to be with you, and it's a real pleasure to welcome back to the program John Daniel Davidson, who's a senior editor at The Federalist, and I think he can help us sort out and understand at a distance what is going on in the Alaska U.S. Senate primary race, which involves two Dans, a decoy Dan and the other Dan. John Daniel Davidson, welcome back.
13: Hey, thanks for having me.
12: Can you help this help my audience understand how any of this makes sense?
13: Yeah, okay. The situation is that we have two Dan Sullivans on the ballot here in the Senate, not just the Senate primary, but now that it looks like the Senate general election in November. Alaska, as of 2020, has ranked choice voting, which means our primaries are not party primaries. It's just anyone who wants to be on the ballot for a primary can be on the ballot, and the top four people in the primary advance to the general election. Well, that invites all sorts of fraudulence and dishonest practices, like what happened this year in our Senate primary. The incumbent Republican Senator, Dan Sullivan, was on the primary ballot, but also this retired teacher who's been a Democrat his whole life until 2 months before the primary registered as a Republican.
12: Sorry, not 2 months. Was it 2 months or 2 days?
13: 2 days, yeah. No, you're right. It was two days. Yeah,
12: oh my,
13: my mistake. 2 days before the filing deadline, he files as a Republican, and his name is Dan Sullivan, too. And so he gets on the primary ballot because anyone can get on the primary ballot. Well, he got 2.4% of the vote in the primary, and he was one of the top four vote getters in the primary. So he's going to go on to the general election and appear on the ballot. And of course, he made his website look just like the incumbent senator's website. He tried to get on the ballot. He tried to change his middle initial and get on the ballot as Dan J. Sullivan, even though his middle initial is S. And a judge disallowed that. But the obvious purpose here, he hired a bunch of Democratic operatives to help him run this campaign.
12: Yep.
13: The obvious thing here is to dupe Alaska voters into voting for the wrong Dan Sullivan so that the Democrat, Mary Peltola, who voters kicked out of Congress 2 years ago, can go back to Washington as our senator. And it's just an obvious rigging that Democrat operatives are trying to spin on Alaskan voters, made possible entirely by ranked choice voting.
12: I got to tell you, I'm John Daniel Davidson is my guest. He's a senior editor at The Federalist, and he's talking about Alaska, and he lives there. But Dan, or John, this is the thing that bothers me. Every time I've run into any kind of ranked choice voting, it is a colossal disaster. I don't, you know, and I don't understand. I thought the people of Alaska, having experienced what this thing was going to do to elections, had decided to get rid of it. Did they not?
13: They narrowly did not in a statewide referendum in 2024. Now, that referendum, see, the irony is that the ranked choice voting people sold it to Alaskans as a way to get dark money out of the state elections, out of state politics, you know, outside state money influence. It was supposed to be, it was sold to Alaskan voters that way. But in reality, the people who brought ranked choice voting are the people, they were funded by out-of-state dollars. So there was a referendum in 2024 to get rid of the ranked choice voting system. It was a statewide ballot referendum. And the side that was pushing to keep ranked choice voting outspent the side to get rid of it something like 12-1. An overwhelming majority of the vote of the dollars to keep ranked choice voting came from outside groups, outside the state groups, dark money, in other words. And so every time there's an effort to repeal ranked choice voting, it comes from the grassroots Alaska voters. And every time that effort comes forward, the forces and the funding to keep it come from outside the
12: wow.
13: state. And I'll tell you the real reason for it. The whole reason we have ranked choice voting in Alaska is so Senator Lisa Murkowski does not have to face a Republican primary opponent because she would lose. That's why we have it.
12: Yeah, she would. And she's, I think she's been terrible. And we've talked about her plenty on this show. So how is this going to be resolved this fall? Is this all, are they literally going to have two Dan Sullivans on the ballot? And there's, and then all of the effort is going to have to go into explaining to the voters which one is the real Dan Sullivan?
13: Yeah, I mean, the way it looks right now is that's exactly what's going to happen. Embarrassing as it is for my state, that we're going to have this fake Democrat decoy Dan Sullivan on the ballot. Again, the only purpose of which is to trick voters into voting for the wrong candidate. That's how much Democrats believe in democracy here in Alaska and nationwide, that they want to use the elections and they want to use gimmicks like ranked choice voting to trick voters. Now, there was a legal effort to keep him off the ballot. The Alaska Division of Elections initially said, no, you can't run in this election. It's not in good faith. And the Alaska Supreme Court overturned that and allowed him to run in the primary. So I don't know what's in store legally between now and November. But if we don't want to become a national laughingstock, I think we should figure out a way to get this guy, this fraudster, off of our ballot and give Alaskans a real choice in November between the Democrat, Mary Peltola, and the Republican, Dan Sullivan.
12: You can read all the details by John Daniel Davidson at The Federalist. John Daniel, thank you very much. I appreciate you coming on the program. By the way, let me go to Alan in California. Hey, Alan, it's First Amendment Friday. What's on your mind?
14: Hello, Lars. Thank you for your show, first of all.
12: You're welcome.
14: I am a legal immigrant, naturalized citizen, U.S. Air Force retired high school bus driver.
12: Congratulations, and thank you for doing it the right way.
14: I am incredibly blessed. My parents both survived the East End bombings of World War II in downtown London. And so I'm fortunate to be here. 5 years ago, I went in to renew my commercial driver's license on my birthday, and I walked out without a job. Before I went in there, I went on the California website, and I called them to make sure I had all the appropriate IDs. You know, and they said, you only need one, your military retirement ID card or your DD Form 214. So being a good retiree, I brought both. When I got down there, they did not accept either as valid identification. In fact, the director of our facility in Grass Valley, California, came up. He says, I'm going to say something that's very embarrassing. I am an Army veteran, and currently your military ID card is not only not valid proof of who you are, it's not even valid proof that you're allowed in the United States.
12: What? That's insane.
14: And so for eight months, I was without my commercial driver's license. I have a wife at home that's disabled, bedridden, hard of hearing, has had 38 major surgeries. And I was all of a sudden out that little bit of income from my retiree job, and I love working with my high school students. It was critical. So I ended up calling my congressman. Fortunately, 12 days later, they got the, we had moved and I couldn't find my naturalization papers, and it was going to take 18 to 24 months just to get a copy of my naturalization certificate from San Francisco.
12: Unbelievable. Alan, thanks a lot for telling that story. It's First Amendment Friday, and you're listening to the Lars Larson Show.
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20: From ABC News, I'm Wayne Cabot. 6 months into the Iran war with the U.S., and for the first time in a month, both sides are again firing on each other. ABC Stephen Portnoy.
21: A U.S. official telling ABC News the military fired at Iranian Revolutionary Guard forces on an island in the Strait of Hormuz. The official saying those forces were seen preparing to launch rockets with sea mines into the strait, the U.S. hitting two Iranian rocket launchers.
20: Hours later, Iran fired on two U.S. bases in Jordan, claiming it destroyed them.

0: The U.S. says the missiles were intercepted. Now Jordan is saying it intercepted 8 Iranian missiles. A wall of water washed over a campground in the Grand Canyon Saturday. 14 people remain missing. Late Sunday, the National Park Service recovered a body. Dozens of campers ran through mud to escape. Erica Viola says it was up to her hips by the time she got to safety.
1: Once we got to the bridge, that's when this 15-foot wall of water came through the campground in Phantom Ranch and just wiped out all the bridges.
0: It also wiped out an important pipeline, and so to conserve water, all hotel and lodge stays are canceled at Grand Canyon, unclear for how long. Authorities in Nepal are warning of potential fresh flooding as water levels rise, still 3,000 missing in the apocalyptic flooding.
2: Amid the gloom, a miraculous story.
3: You're a hero.
2: I spoke to a principal whose quick thinking got all of his 900 students who were inside at the time to safety as that massive wall of mud closed in on his school. Rajendra Dewadi also managed to warn hundreds of his other students who were on their way to school that morning to turn their buses around just in time. The school, which had been there for more than 7 decades and which he even attended himself, now just a vast area of mud and debris.
0: Britt Clennett in Kathmandu. Google's U.S. maps now show Lake America in place of Lake Ontario. 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
0: Look who just gave a major boost to a GoFundMe. Taylor Swift helping a woman who was seriously injured after pulling over to help three teenagers whose car hydroplaned off 95 in Rhode Island. Ashley Taunton said she was stunned to learn that Taylor Swift, one of the biggest names in music, heard her story. Swift has a house in Westerly, Rhode Island. Taylor's $50,000 donation should go a long way to paying for the weeks of surgeries. Ashley saying, "I want to hug her." Not an average fender bender for a teen driver evading police near Portsmouth International Airport in New Hampshire.
7: It started as a vehicle pursuit, and now a car went through the fence at the airport and hit a plane.
0: You heard that right from Broadcastify. Hit a plane. The kid driving his black Ford Mustang. Nobody was on board the plane. That 17-year-old now in a heap of trouble, charged with aggravated driving while intoxicated, DWI, reckless driving, and disobeying a police officer. Brandi Carlile says Dolly Parton took a risk and accepted her for being gay. Brandi honoring the icon on stage in Nashville Saturday night.

0: song they sang together once. Dolly was laid to rest Friday at a private service in Nashville. Wayne Cabot, ABC News.
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0: First Amendment Friday. And if you want to jump into what we call the best conversation in talk journalism, it's here every day at 866-HEY-LARS. And on First Amendment Friday, we open up the phone lines and every single subject is fair game. And if you're a naysayer, we're going to put you right to the head of the list at 866-439-5277. Send your emails to talk@LarsLarson.com. Let me first give you an idea of what's coming up this hour. What if donating your organs did not happen after you died, but was actually the reason you died? I know, a disturbing idea that's gaining traction in certain medical circles. Men can actually throw much further than women, but apparently even saying biology might explain why has become very controversial. College already costs a fortune, but wait till you hear what some of America's most prestigious universities are actually trying to indoctrinate your kids into. And take just a moment to cast a vote in my X poll. We put up a brand new poll question every day. Today's question, should illegal aliens get the privilege of paying in-state tuition to go to college in your state? The Justice Department under Donald Trump has brought lawsuits against 21 different states. They have sued, saying that those states allow illegal aliens to pay in-state college tuition in the states where they live, even though that means that an awful lot of American kids are going to have to pay out-of-state tuition, and illegal aliens get treated like first-class citizens, and American kids get treated like second-class citizens. First, though, let's go to the great state of Alaska and talk to Warren. Warren, I take it you want to talk about this crazy situation involving the two candidates with the same name who are running for U.S. Senate. Welcome.
1: Well, there's actually two of them. We've got two bigots on the election, too.
0: You do?
1: Tom Begich, but he's running for governor, and his brother is running for the House, Nick Begich. Nick has been a fantastic first.
0: But they're not trying to confuse the voters like the second, the decoy Dan Sullivan, right?
1: No, but I can add a little bit to what your other guest was talking about. We do have ranked choice voting up here, which is unconstitutional in 12 states. It should be nationwide.
0: Yep.
1: It just should be unconstitutional. It took away my vote and gave it to my opponent to elect Mary Pottola a long time ago. But here's a couple of coincidences here. Mary Pottola is running for governor right now, and she flew down to the fake Dan Sullivan's hometown and came back. 2 days later, he goes down and registers and tries to register as Dan S. Sullivan, which is not his name.
0: Yep.
1: The Alaska Supreme Court said, oh, that's okay, anybody can run, and just blew it off because they're extremely liberal. They're just liberal, okay?
0: Yep.
1: So the Federal Election Commission has a full-blown investigation into the fake Dan Sullivan right now, first for lying on a federal form, and secondly for actually trying to confuse the voters, which, you know, most of Alaska knows that, but the names are so similar. But our real Dan Sullivan, our senator that's running, is going to appear on the ballot as Dan S. Sullivan, incumbent Republican. You know, they're going to add those to his name. So, but some people don't read that far. They say, oh, but the fake Dan Sullivan is going to be on a ballot ahead of him by name. Okay.
0: So, Warren, tell me this. Why did Alaskans hang on to ranked choice voting when everywhere I've seen ranked choice voting, everywhere in America, it's turned into a gigantic disaster when it comes to representative government?
1: Okay, it's true. In 2024, we had an election. Oh, by the way, it's going to be on the ballot this time. It's Proposition 2, and if you vote yes, you get rid of ranked choice voting for good.
0: Good.
1: But in 2024, we had the election, and the mail-in ballot thing that everybody's controversial about, well, we were super far ahead on the ballots on Election Day.
0: Yeah.
1: And then this is just cool.

0: coincidence, okay? There's been a lot of coincidences in this race. But in 2024, they said, okay, it's ahead, and everybody was happy. Then they started counting these missing ballots and mail-in ballots, and, you know, and they found a couple of boxes of ballots that hadn't been counted.
1: Wow. We've never heard of that happening before, now have we, Warren? Like in Minnesota a long time ago, or in Washington State, or any number of places where all of a sudden they find an extra box of ballots at the last minute, right?
0: Yeah. Well, it happened in my hometown of Anchorage here, too. They actually saw on camera the Division of Election gal carrying in boxes of ballots, and lo and behold, the election got turned around. But the same thing happened here when they counted the extra ballots.
1: Yeah.
0: We lost by a very small amount. And then a couple of days after the election, they certified it. They destroyed all the ballots. You couldn't.
1: You can't go back and recount them. Warren, thanks a lot. I appreciate the call from Anchorage, and I appreciate you listening on KVNT. Let's go to Joan in Georgia. Hey, Joan, it's First Amendment Friday. What's on your mind?
2: Hi, what's on my mind is disability and the disabled. Everyone is hurting right now because of everything that's going on with the world, but I don't think that people realize that there's a lot of us who were already hurting because of being disabled, and it's not getting any better for us. A lot of us are becoming homeless, and a lot of us are at the poverty level because they won't change anything. They don't want
1: you
2: to have.
1: Can you tell me what is your disability? What keeps you from working?
2: I was standing on the sidewalk, and a car ran up and hit me and dragged me twice and ran me over twice and left me for dead.
1: Wow. And was there a lawsuit to compensate you because the car hit you? Because insurance usually covers those things, did it?
2: No. They never found the person who was a hit and run. He left.
1: Oh, no.
2: And there was only one witness, and he said that he didn't get his license plate because he was trying to call 911 because he was watching him drag me and run me over.
1: Well, I want you to send me an email. Let me see what we can find out to maybe help your situation. Joan, thanks very much. By the way, these days, back to school means more than just pencils and notebooks. It means laptops and tablets. It means a lot of your personal info moving around the internet. 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
18: 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He actually will read it. Now, here's Lars Larson.
1: Hey, welcome back to the program. It's a pleasure to be with you. I'm glad to get to your phone calls and emails, especially on a First Amendment Friday. Now, over the years, I've been a fan of organ donation, although I don't know that I necessarily trust the system these days. But it has been creeping further and further in the direction of being able to harvest organs from people who are not yet dead. I thought we'd talk with Wesley Smith, who's both an author and a senior fellow at the Discovery Institute Center on Human Exceptionalism. Wesley, welcome back to the program.
19: Lars, good to hear your voice again.
1: So tell me this. It has always been a question. You don't harvest organs from somebody until they are dead. And there's been a lot of time and effort invested in defining what does death actually mean. Is it the cessation of the brain activity? Is it the, you know, when the heart stops beating? And there are lots of those questions. Are we now reaching a point where society is ready to start harvesting organs from people who are still alive, and it's the harvesting of the organs that actually kills them? Have we gone that far?
19: We haven't gone that far yet, but I think there are many powerful voices in bioethics that want to take us that far, which is why I've been very concerned about this. This is about what's called the dead donor rule. The dead donor rule says that you only take vital organs from people who are dead, and the corollary to that is you don't kill people for their organs. Well, with the legalization of assisted suicide and euthanasia, you've now had many bioethicists coming out, certainly not all, but some, saying, hey, since we're going to kill people anyway, let's conjoin that with organ harvesting, which is done in places like Canada, the Netherlands, Belgium, and so forth. And now they're actually saying, hey, you know what? The organs will be better if we actually kill people by organ harvesting instead of killing them and then organ harvesting. So you can see where the advocacy is heading. It's very disturbing.
1: Well, it is, because, especially because, I would point out, and Wesley, correct me if I'm wrong, but the government is involved in all of this. The government is getting more and more involved in both health insurance and in medical care, and the government has a financial dog in the fight, because some of these organs that are harvested will end up costing a lot of money to be able to put into somebody, but some of them have the great potential to save a lot of money. I guess I'd give kidneys as one good example, that if you have somebody on kidney dialysis, the person may or may not be able to work a job. Their dialysis is tremendously expensive. Get them a donated organ, and the dialysis all of a sudden becomes less of an issue. There are anti-rejection drugs, but overall, it's a cost savings that could be counted in the hundreds of millions or billions of dollars. So now we have a government that has a financial stake in how these things turn out, and then we're going to give them the power to say, go ahead and kill people while they're still alive and then harvest their organs?
19: Well, that would, you know, the money issue can cut both ways. It's also a utilitarian question of, oh, people are going to be euthanized, so we might as well get some good out of them.
1: Right.
19: I am heartened, Lars, to say that Robert Kennedy has been pushing very hard to maintain ethics in organ donation. He recently decertified a Kentucky organ procurement organization precisely because they were following policies that almost had people who were clearly alive organ harvested. So I think a lot of it depends on whether we maintain these ethical guidelines in a very rigorous way. And I'm happy to say it appears that RFK, at least, is doing so, because he's done that once in Florida and now once in Kentucky.
1: Okay, and does the fact that those organizations slipped over toward that let's harvest while the person's still alive, does it suggest that maybe the medical community is starting to soften up on what should be a hard ethical stance? We don't take organs from somebody who's not dead. Is that starting to soften up?
19: There is a softening, in my opinion, but it hasn't yet tipped over. You know, the tipping point hasn't been reached. That's why I think it's important that you discuss it on your show, because the way to prevent this is light, right? Let people see what is being proposed. Let people see that some lines are being crossed, and that way you can push back, and this can become an unthinkable thing. It really is important that people be made aware of this, because the trust in organ donation is an inch deep. And if people ever come to think that their organs will be deemed more important than their lives, then I think the donation of organs will collapse.
1: See, and that's the concern I've got, because I don't know about you, Wesley, but I've seen a tremendous drop in the faith that most people have in the medical community, especially when we find out some of the things we've found out in the last few years about Anthony Fauci, about lies that were told to the American public, about politicians who said, take this vaccine and you can't get ill. And then it turns out, no, that's just a big fat lie, but lots of people made billions of dollars on it. When you have those kind of things happen on the vaccine side, I worry that on this side, that it'd be very easy for people to lose faith in the system altogether.
19: I agree with you, and that's why I'm really happy that you're discussing this on your program and to your audience.
1: So what is this that's meant when somebody says, I was looking at one of the lines from a piece that you wrote, that they said DDR, the dead donor rule, is inconsistent with the less controversial bioethical policies. What's meant by that?
19: Well, there was some sophistry going on there. They were saying, for example, people can donate a kidney, a living donation.
1: Yeah.
19: And since you can, that causes harm, although the people who say kidney donation doesn't cause harm say it doesn't, but we know it does. Therefore, since that harms people, taking vital organs is the same thing. No. In a living kidney donation, in very rare cases, people don't die. In taking a liver, you're going to be dead in hours. So, I mean, there's all kinds of sophistry to try to justify this. They also talked about doing surgery on fetuses in the womb because, well, this causes harm to women in terms of their physicality. No, it protects the baby. So there's a lot of sophistry that goes on to try to, you know, wiggle through and justify the unthinkable, and we can't let it happen.
1: No, because when I look at that and I think, well, hold on a second. I think it's very easy to say if you always say you're not going to take organs unless the person is dead and dead of a natural cause. You're in an automobile accident. You have something else go wrong. But as you said, the minute you start to go down that road and say, oh, what about this person who's decided to take doctor-assisted suicide? Can we harvest their organs as well? The minute you're willing to take their organs, then I think you've got some real ethical problems. And trying to fake your way past that, that's a big problem. That is Wesley Smith. He's a regular on the show, an author and senior fellow at the Discovery Institute Center on Human Exceptionalism. Wesley, it's always a pleasure to have you on the program. 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
2: Hey, welcome back to the Lars Larson Show. It's a pleasure to be with you. 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I never thought, if you'd asked me 20 years ago, are we going to be having debates about whether or not there's a difference between men and women, especially when it comes to athletics and sports, I'd say no, that's crazy. The differences are clear. They've been recognized for a long, long time. And yet, even now, we've got people arguing with a straight face, mostly from the left. They've been saying, well, you know, men who pretend to be women have to be accepted, so-called trans women have to be accepted as real women, ignore the biology, simply pay attention to what they say. And yet men throw twice as hard as women. And one scientist wants you to believe that biology has almost nothing to do with it. So I thought I'd talk to Dr. Robert Diener, who's professor of psychology at Grand Valley State University. Dr. Diener, welcome to the program.
3: Thanks, Lars. It's a pleasure to be here.
2: I'm glad to have you here because unlike Ketanji Brown Jackson on the Supreme Court, you actually do know something about biology. Is there

0: a way that science can actually settle some of these debates so that we don't have to have them settled because of political ideology?
1: Well, actually, the data is really clear on a lot of these things. It's a whole other question about why so many scholars ignore the data to, promote their preferred narratives. So we studied overhand throwing, which we've argued definitely has a biological innate component to it. And we took on Anne Fausto Sterling, who's well known, especially for undermining the idea that sex is binary. She wrote an article challenging a claim that my colleague and I, Mike Lombardo, made. That the overall evidence for throwing is clear that this is a large sex difference, and the sex difference is partly due to biology.
0: Now, what is she attributed to then? If she says it's not biology, then what is it?
1: He's what we call a blank slater, right? Steven Pinker coined this term, basically saying there's nothing innate in human psychology at all. There's nothing inborn. Everything is created by the environment. So if you see differences between people, if you see differences between boys and girls, men or women, it's all created by the environment or socialization or parent. The only reason that boys throw better is because they've had more encouragement and opportunities.
0: Because so it's nurture instead of nature is what they're arguing, right?
1: Yes. They might say nature and nurture both matter and they are entangled. But in reality, they don't give any time at all for the evidence that biology has a huge impact.
0: I guess what I don't understand about that argument is this, Dr. Diener, and that is if you take, for instance, track and field, where if women are going to compete in track and field, and they do, they've got an incentive to be as fast as they can be, and so do the men. And the men broke the five-minute mile back in the 1950s. The women have not yet broken the five-minute mile, and on the track they're on right now, they don't seem especially likely to even get to that benchmark, even though the men have moved considerably beyond it. And that can't be for lack of desire or training or anything else. Doesn't that mean it has to be about biology?
1: Yes, I agree with you. Obviously, girls and women should have every opportunity to participate in sports, but it would be unfair to have them competing against boys and men, especially those who have undergone male puberty. They have huge advantages, and saying that, well, they haven't been given the opportunities, or they haven't trained hard enough or something like that, that's just deeply disrespectful to those girls and women and their parents and coaches who have tried to give them every opportunity.
0: Obviously, no, and in fact, a lot of them have trained very, very, very hard. Dr. Diener, I was a reporter in the city of Eugene, Oregon, and one of the renowned figures there, I think she lives elsewhere now, was Mary Decker Tabb. She's a very good runner. She holds something like 34 records, world records or national records, and even today, some of her records still stand today. So it's not for lack of training or lack of effort or lack of ability or opportunity or anything else, but there's no way in the world she was going to be able to run as fast as men.
1: Absolutely. Men have inborn advantages. They're linked to the Y chromosome. They're linked to androgen or testosterone production that changes their bodies in ways that advantages their muscles and the cardiovascular system, their hearts. So males are naturally blood doping, if you will.
0: So is there, because at some point, because the funding for universities, which then means the funding for science, because an awful lot of science is done at universities, is decided by politics, are we going to forever have this argument going on where there will be people like Anne Fausto Sterling who are going to insist, no, it's all just because of opportunity or training or desire or whatever, but it's not because of innate differences, because the money that comes to universities is going to be decided based on politics, and politics is going to say, politics of the left is going to say that men and women are really no different.
1: That's a great question. I don't know about the funding. That's a big thing. But I'll just say that if you told me 30 years ago, in fact, the reaction of most of my colleagues when I've sent them my essay was like, I can't believe we're still having this debate. In science, we usually say bad ideas die one scientist at a time. People don't give up their ideas, but eventually they die off. And their students realize these ideas don't work. But this isn't happening with a lot of these crazy progressive ideas because they're not really looking at these ideas as things to explain the world. They're looking at these ideas as more of like a madrasa or something. Like we're supposed to learn these special sacred doctrines. There's no sex differences whatsoever, at least none that advantage men. That couldn't be true. So they're not interested in actually understanding reality or explaining it. They're just interested in promulgating certain dogmas.
0: I'm talking to Dr. Robert Diener, who's a professor of psychology at Grand Valley State University. You know, the only comparison I can make, because I'm not a scientist either, nor am I an academic. I did about a year and a half of college. But it makes me think back to a time when the church insisted that the universe revolved around the earth and not the earth revolving around the sun and the, you know, how we know the universe is actually put together. And you were told you will either go with this or you will be, you know, you'll be killed. Literally killed. These days, it's more like you'll be canceled. But that's what it feels like today, is that there's a religious doctrine, and the doctrine says that trans men are trans women are a real thing, biological men who pretend to be women, and you will back this up, or you'll find your political, your academic career will be over.
1: Yeah, I mean, the trans issue is an interesting one because it's still crazy, but it's getting better, right? People have realized a lot of these assumptions just don't make any sense, and they actually harm typical girls and women. So I guess that's a bit of optimistic news. I think in the WNBA, they're still having trouble appreciating that. But I think everyday citizens and a lot of sports federations now are realizing people who have gone through puberty as men should not be competing in women's sports. So that's progress.
0: That's Dr. Robert Diener. He's a professor of psychology at Grand Valley State University, and you're listening to the Lars Larson Show. 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

0: Shh. 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
11: Org. pleasure to be with you on a First Amendment Friday. I'm always glad to get to your phone calls and emails. You know the fact that college already costs a fortune, but wait until you hear what some of America's most prestigious universities are actually teaching the students. We're going to get to your phone calls in a moment at 866-HEY-LARS. 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But first, I want to talk to Rob Tandy. He's a representative of the Young Americas Foundation. Rob, it's good to have you back on the program. Thanks for taking the time.
12: Thanks for having me, Lars.
11: I like Young Americas Foundation. You do a lot of great things for young Americans, as well as maintaining Ronald Reagan's old ranch near Santa Barbara. So I have to thank you for all the things that YAF does. But this comedy and tragedy report, the 32nd year of it, taking a look at what's actually taught at some of America's universities, would you mind sharing some of that with my audience, please?
12: The Young Americas Foundation has been doing this comedy and tragedy report since 1995, and what we're looking at is what colleges are actually teaching their students. And we go through the course catalogs and the academic programs to see what's really happening inside the classroom on these campuses. And what we're finding is that even though a lot of these schools have gutted or gotten rid of their DEI offices or changed the language they use, the underlying ideology has not changed. You're still seeing courses focused on Marxism, race, and gender ideology, while conservative ideas are often absent from the conversation entirely. So some of these courses in the report, you know, at face value, they look and sound ridiculous. But the serious side to this is that our students are spending tens of thousands of dollars for an education, or what's being called an education, and really what they're exposed to is an indoctrination. Our higher education institutions are not teaching our students how to think. They're teaching our students what to think, and that's a serious problem.
11: Yeah, and in fact, I don't understand what drives them in that direction. Do you get some sense from 32 years of reporting on this, what it is that's making the colleges want to go this direction? Because it's a conscious choice by them or by their board of directors, and they could go a different direction, couldn't they?
12: Yeah, they absolutely can, and that's why it's important for the Young Americas Foundation to continue to shine a light on what's actually being taught in the classroom. You know, college is supposed to be a place where you're challenged, where you hear different ideas, some you may agree with, some you may disagree with, but instead, too many students are walking into the classroom where there's only one acceptable point of view. And when you're paying tens of thousands of dollars for that education, our students deserve better. So that's why it's YAF's job and other organizations' job to make sure that our students have the opportunity to not only hear from conservative speakers and hear conservative perspectives, but also have the tools that we can equip our younger generation and our students with to go onto their campus and advocate for America's principles, America's founding principles, and conservative principles, so that they can combat this radical left ideology that's so persistent on college campuses.
11: I'm talking to Rob Tandy, who's the representative for the Young Americas Foundation. So in the interest of educating both parents and some students or potential students as to what's going on at colleges, would you mind giving us a few examples of some of the crazy course offerings?
12: Yeah, I mean, there's so many inside of the report. A few that, you know, just ring a bell off the top right away is, you know, at Columbia University, that's a institution that's supposed to be such a prestigious academic institution. But they're teaching classes like queer science and tech studies. Or you go to University of Pennsylvania, where, by the way, it costs $5,000 for a 3-credit-hour course that's teaching black queer feminism and trans arts of abolition. I mean, this is what we're paying for, and that's being labeled as an education. It's absolutely
11: Look,
12: insane.
11: Rob, can you share with the audience, do you have any idea what those things actually are? I mean, or are they just taking as many unwoke words or woke words as they can and stringing them together and applying them to a course? Because it doesn't sound like a real thing, does it?
12: No, it doesn't. But the shame of it is that it is real. I mean, going to Columbia University's queer science and tech studies, they're comparing the socioeconomic culture of queer studies and queer theory to technological studies. That doesn't make sense. Why are we paying so much money for a class like that when it's just indoctrination? They're not teaching anything that's going to be useful for our students. What they're trying to do is indoctrinate them in the college level so that when they go out into the real world, that is the ideology that they have. And something can be said for the fact that socialism is such a prevailing thought right now. Well, if you go through the report and you look at these classes that are being taught, it's no surprise. They talk about how capitalism is an inequitable form of the economy. They advertise Marxism. They teach Marxist ideology as the most equitable source of on how to run an economy. So it's no surprise when you look at what's being taught inside of our education system and in our higher education institutions, why this is a prevailing thought in America.
11: I guess what I wonder, Rob, is these folks not only have to appeal to students and their parents, but they have to appeal to their alumni and their big donors. And, I mean, institutions like Columbia and Harvard and Yale and Stanford, they are multi-billion dollar operations. So are they really going to sponsors or the donors, the donor class, who've made their money at capitalist enterprises and saying, we're going to urinate all over your whole, you know, all of this capitalism stuff where you made your money. But by the way, could you write us a check for this year because we want to put it in our endowment fund? How are they making that sale?
12: Well, that's the irony in it. And, you know, how they're making that sale, I don't exactly know, but that's why it's Yaff's mission to build the next generation of the conservative movement. And that happens on college campuses. And we do that by putting those principles into action, those conservative principles into action. We run conferences and programs across the country that bring thousands and hundreds of young people together to hear from some of the most influential conservative voices in America. We bring speakers and conservative values to campus to combat this radical ideology. You know, just coming up here in October, we're going to have a few hundred high school students in Philadelphia to exchange those ideas of conservatism so that they can go back to their high school even before they get to college and advocate for free market economics.
11: That's Rob.

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7: ABC News, I'm Wayne Cabot. The U.S. has struck Iranian rocket launchers in the Strait of Hormuz, and Iran is retaliating, firing missiles at U.S. bases in Jordan. ABC Stephen Portnoy on the renewed fighting.
8: Sunday's U.S. strike, the first since July 29th, coming just days after the war crossed the six-month mark. President Trump has said oil is transiting safely.
9: Millions and millions of barrels of oil are coming out of the strait every day.
8: And the Pentagon insists international shipping routes in the strait have been cleared of sea mines.
7: Trump posting an AI video with the caption, Karg Island being blown to smithereens. International crude back up to 90. Officials in the Grand Canyon fear more than a dozen people are missing after a wall of water came raging through Saturday. Late Sunday, recovery crews found the body of a 46-year-old man.
10: Torrential rain weaving through the canyon Saturday afternoon, washing away trails, sweeping away bridges. What appears to be a cabin can be seen floating away.
11: That's a bunkhouse there?
7: That's ABC's Danny Beckstrom. Google has updated its maps, renaming Lake Ontario Lake America for U.S. users. The change coming days after President Trump's executive order in this trade war with Canada. Google says people using maps in the U.S. will be seeing Lake America, but those in Canada will continue to see Lake Ontario, and those outside the U.S. and Canada will see both names. On the weekend, Dolly Parton was laid to rest.
12: Do we have time for one more Dolly song?
7: Brandi Carlile had the audience in tears at

0: Nashville's Bridgestone Theater.
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0: Brandy singing it alone this time. As a Dolly photo montage played behind her in Nashville. You're listening to ABC News.
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0: The remnants of Tropical Storm Dolly could drench the Caribbean and maybe South Florida this week. Baby goats with rabies at a mobile petting zoo in Iredell County, North Carolina. The state health department saying anybody who had contact with them at the petting zoo in the last month may be exposed. Zoo owner Misty Love has an idea how this happened.
4: It was a skunk that must have, it went through the holes. We don't know. And it's devastating.
0: She wants visitors to get the rabies vaccine, which works even after infection. FDNY firefighter James McConville was off duty on his morning run when he saw black smoke coming from a neighbor's house. Wearing only a t-shirt and his jogging shorts, he went in, rescued a man with no pulse, did CPR, got him breathing, then ran back in the flames to see if anybody else was in there. Riding the Tilt-A-Whirl at the Minnesota State Fair 100 years after the dizzying ride debuted, Molly and Riley know exactly how to do it.
5: We were really leaning into the turns. You have a little control on how much
6: weight
5: you
6: turns, how many times you turn. So we were really leaning into it and making sure that we got the full experience.
5: Yeah, we got some good butterflies.
0: Good butterflies, huh? Too many butterflies, and, well, it's more like the Tilt-A-Hurl. I'm Wayne Cabot, ABC News.
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14: Hey, welcome back to the Lars Larson Show. It's a pleasure to be with you, and it's amazing the kind of response you get, because the U.S. Postal Service was told by President Trump, we're going to make sure that if people, states meaning, are using vote by mail, that those ballots must be delivered only to people who have a leak using vote by mail, that those ballots must be

Well, you thought you had cleaned them all out a couple of years ago when you declared this the tightest voting system ever, the most secure voting system ever. All of those pronouncements that came out after the 2020 election, after the 2024 election, it was always claimed, oh, it's the most secure election system we've ever had. We found tens of thousands of foreign nationals registered to vote. Yeah, but now we've cleaned them out, and now it's the cleanest system. I mean, it's the biggest bunch of hogwash you've ever heard. And you would think, I would think, that blue states, the Democrat-run states, would welcome the chance to double-check that their claim that it's an airtight voting system is actually true or not. In fact, consider this. The Committee to Unleash Prosperity, and that is our friend Steve Moore, the economist, he points out the Bipartisan Commission on Federal Election Reform. Now, this was a while ago. It was chaired by President Jimmy Carter and former Secretary of State James Baker. They overwhelmingly concluded that vote by mail did little to improve voter turnout. And that's turned out to be true 20 years after this report came out. It doesn't improve voter turnout much at all, but it does dramatically increase the risk of fraud and contested elections. And that has turned out, as Steve Moore puts it, to be the understatement of the decade. The opportunities for fraud magnified after 2020 because of relaxed bureaucratic rules issued during COVID. Today, 30% of all the votes in America are cast by mail. So President Trump issued an executive order. That was back in May. And he told the Postal Service, enhance ballot security by requiring states to provide lists of mail voters and then use federally reviewed ballot envelopes with unique barcodes for tracking. In other words, one of the biggest complaints about vote by mail is there is no chain of custody. The ballot leaves the elections office in an envelope and it goes somewhere. You think it goes to an address, but you're not sure. I mean, I can't tell you how many people have told me they have received ballots that are addressed to somebody who is not them, but it is addressed at their address, and that nobody else has lived at that address for 20 years, and yet they're still getting a ballot supposedly sent to a registered voter at their address who doesn't live at that address. Does that make sense? Well, one group of blue states immediately went to court. And they sued, and they say this violates the Voting Rights Act by intruding on the state's power to administer elections. But if the states are doing a bad job of it, well, this week the U.S. Supreme Court on Monday voted 6-3 to allow the Postal Service to go ahead and implement that order and say this is what we're going to do. Well, it's going to be appealed to the Supreme Court, but early voting begins in about a month. The final decision will go down to the wire. You don't have to be a legal eagle, as Steve Moore points out, to follow the scam that's going on. The states do not want to deter the fraudulent voting that they know goes on undetected with mail-in ballots. You would think that leftists keep talking about dangers to democracy, that they want to do everything to protect the sanctity of the ballot, and then they do exactly the opposite. The second thing I want to mention to you, and it's pointed out by a great writer that I follow all the time. His name is Alexander Muse. And he writes on a Substack. It also shows up on X and other social media. And it's about the census. Because the Census Bureau has done its own internal audit of its own numbers. In other words, the census doesn't just count all Americans. But after the count, they go back and they do a double check. And they say, let's find out how much we were off. Well, guess what? They were off, except it turns out they're always off in a way that benefits the Democrats to the detriment of conservatives and Republicans. Now you say, Lars, you're always seeing some kind of conspiracy theory. No, consider this. When they went out and said, did we overcount or undercount a given state? Guess which states got undercounted? Tennessee, conservative. Florida, conservative. Texas, conservative. What were the states that got overcounted according to the census? Delaware overcounted by 5.5%, Rhode Island by 5%, New York by 3.5%, Hawaii and Minnesota, they were overcounted as well. Now, as Alexander Muse points out, those numbers are not from a conservative group. They're not from Heritage. They're not from National Review. They're from the Census Bureau itself. A 3.5% miss in a state like Minnesota of 22 million people is about 750,000 people. That means that some states ended up with more representation in the Congress and some

0: income got less. Now, as he points out, and I thought this was the best way to say it, the 2020 count miscounted Americans in a pattern that only ran in a single direction, toward the states that the Democrats dominate and away from the states the Republicans dominate. In other words, the census, if you're going to make mistakes, how coincidental is it that the mistakes always benefit the Democrats and always come to the detriment of conservatives and Republicans? He says the direction is the whole story, and a great deal of official commentary has been devoted to persuading the public that direction can be ignored. Democrats and the press that covers them have spent 4 years talking as though a one-way miss is just weather. An error that always lands on the same party states is a thing a serious country investigates. Consider that. When you have mistakes that always fall in one direction, and think about the places where you would find these kinds of mistakes. Let's say you had a mistake in officiating in professional sports, except it always went to the benefit of one team and never went to the benefit of the other team. Except here, we're not talking about the outcome of a football game or a basketball game. We're talking about decisions that manage how America is run. And when those mistakes always benefit the Democrat Party and always come to the detriment of the Republican Party, that's a problem we should take a hard look at. I got to tell you, summertime is a great time when it comes to gizmos and gadgets. And one of the ones I'm most excited about, the Chef Man Slush Ease Max. Let me tell you about this because I'm looking forward to getting mine. I mean, most of those frozen drink makers out there, they either cost an arm and a leg or they feel like one of those cheap seasonal gadgets that you buy on a whim and then after you use it twice, you simply give up on it and put it on a shelf somewhere. I want to get the Chef Man Slush Ease Max because I want to make those frozen drinks for my 10-year-old granddaughter, Payson. 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
17: Hey, welcome back to the Lars Larson Show. It's a pleasure to be with you. One mom watched her son's mind unravel after using pot, and now lawmakers want some tighter rules. Is Oregon's loose cannabis law putting kids' brains at risk? I thought we'd talk about that today, and I want to talk about it with Anne. We're going to use the name Anne, an Oregon mother and advocate for effective first episode psychosis care. Anne, welcome to the program.
18: Thanks for having me.
17: I don't want to put words in your mouth, so tell me what happened to your son.
18: Yeah, well, I guess I need to back up just a little bit just to kind of give the story about how I felt about pot, and I feel like one of the reasons I wanted to be here today is to kind of warn other parents, because I feel like I was completely blindsided by what happened. So, you know, when marijuana first came up to vote to be legalized, I said no. But then the second time, you know, by then I had people in my circle of friends and people in extended family who were, regular pot users, and their lives were fine. And that, you know, it didn't seem like something that police resources needed to go to. So I said yes. And I, you know, I could see it wasn't dangerous. That's what I thought, you know. And then, years later, one of my kids went off to college, and he did great. And you know, he was on a sports team. He had friends and had good grades, and everything was good. And at one point, somewhere about the first year in, one of the parents of one of his friends there said, oh, the boys came over and they celebrated 420 day. And I was like, huh? Oh, wait, my son smoking pot? I didn't know that. You know, I didn't think he'd be drawn to that. And but I kind of chilled my jets and didn't react right away. And then when I talked to him the next time, I said, well, you know, I heard that, and no judgment, but, you know, if your coach does a UA, you're going to be off the team, because that was the only risk I really saw for him. So I feel like I was looking back. There was so much I didn't know. And then, you know, he came home after finishing his associate's degree, and everything was great, and he was having a great summer. He was figuring out what to do next with his life, and was hanging with his friends and hiking and fishing and making music. And I know now that he was also using a lot of pot. And I didn't know that to the extent of it then. But if I had known, I probably would have thought, well, you know, he's 20. This is what kids do. It's real danger. So by then I had really bought into that. That was really not a really dangerous thing. And then things went way haywire starting in the summer then. And his behavior changed suddenly. He stopped leaving the house. His speech was really confused. He started to have odd ideas, and things just, we just were like, what's going on? And
1: it was that dramatic a change.
18: In his case, it was that dramatic a change, yes. I know now that's not typical necessarily, but for him, that's the way it was. It was a very dramatic change, and we were just confused and stunned.
1: And let me ask you this, because I imagine somebody listening to this would say, well, what other things happened that could have had that kind of effect on a young man or woman? You know, what else might have explained this dramatic change? Yeah.
18: Well, you know, that was happened to be right when COVID was happening and the schools closed then. But he had just finished, you know, in time before he was finished early because his grades were good. So some people kind of say, oh, you know, the stress of COVID. He wasn't in that frame of mind at all. He was very happy to be home and have a little time to relax after being at school. He had a new girlfriend and nothing. There was nothing going on in his life that I'm aware of. He might have had a little anxiety about what I do next in my life. But really, he was actually very happy at that time. So there was nothing going on in his life. And that's unusual. I know now I know a lot more about psychosis and about marijuana.
1: Well, see, and that's the thing I've had the toughest time persuading people. I don't like the drug. And I've been honest about mm-hmm. that. And have I tried it a couple of times in high school and a couple of times in college? I thought it was foolish both times. And I don't use it, even though I live in a state where it's legal to buy it as an adult. Mm-hmm. You can buy all the drugs you want or all the pot you want. And yet I tell people this dramatically increases the chance of psychosis. And we know there's an ordinary occurrence of psychosis in any human population. This jacks it up dramatically. And they say, oh, you're just doing reefer madness. And I said, no, this is really turning into a problem. So I want them to hear your perspective as the mother of a child who's actually had this problem.
18: Oh, yeah. I didn't buy into that. I myself am not into the drug. But I have a lot of friends who, that's a regular part of their life, like somebody else might drink a beer at the end of the day or something. And they're functional people who are, you know, I have no judgment about that. They're in a safe age range, and they're living a life in a way that's productive. And that's not my business. But it is my business as a parent to keep my child safe. And I was not able to do that because I was basically ignorant. I didn't know everything that's involved. And now I know a lot. And I'm like, oh my gosh, I did not know this. If I had only known this, I would have spoken to him in a different way about all this. And we could have avoided it. But yeah, just like you say, you know, the way I found out about this really for the first time and made that connection, to this possibly being behind what's going on with my son, with a conversation with a friend who's from a different country, because I grew up somewhere else and have a close friend. She's a doctor. And she was helping me along the way, where we were looking for help for him and trying to figure out what was wrong and giving me good advice. And I never did mention the pot thing because I didn't see any kind of connection into what was happening to him. I didn't mention what size shoes he wears because that wasn't relevant. And somewhere in there, I happened to mention it, and she stopped me and she said, wait, don't you know it's well known that cannabis can cause psychosis? And that was like a punch to my stomach because I was like, what? I did never put it together. And then I started reading stuff, and it really is, it's really very scary. And things like kind of what you're saying, like, you know, typically schizophrenia rates are 1 out of 100. And for young people, and there's more newer research for young people that use cannabis, it can be 3 out of 100 or even 6 out of 100. And there's new research from Australia that's like 11 out of 100. And it all depends on the, the levels of THC and the age that someone is when they start using it, because those young brains that are still developing under 25, those are the ones that are at risk. And that's where I feel like we're failing our kids.
1: Yeah, and I knew, and as sure as I'm standing here, I knew that once they legalized it, they said, oh, but we're not going to let kids use it. You got to wait till you're 21. Mm-hmm. And I said, good luck with that. The minute you make it ubiquitous in society, it'll be like beer. I mean, beer is ubiquitous, and generally, high school age kids can get their hands on beer if they want to. And a lot of parents treat it like it's not a contraband, it's not something they have to worry about, so they just leave it around, and then the kids get their hands on it. If they start doing it, and you've got an 11 times higher risk of developing a psychotic disorder than teenagers who don't use it all. And thank you very much for telling your story. I wanted her to be able to tell that story, because I know that there are still a lot of parents out there who don't believe this is a real concern. They think, oh, this is just a holdover from the Reefer Madness days, from that crazy movie from the 1930s. No, it's not. It's about the medical research done today and about the much higher levels of THC in today's pot, and it's a real danger to kids. Hey, did you hear that? Listen very carefully. That's my phone. No spam calls, no spam texts. I love the silence. 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
1: Welcome back to the Lars Larson Show. It's a pleasure to be with you and glad to get to your phone calls and emails. You know, California's public sector unions rake in over $1 billion in dues while they spend huge on politics and luxury results for some of the fat cats who actually operate those unions. Who exactly are they working for and who exactly do they benefit? I thought we'd check in with Kenneth Shrupp, who's an investigative reporter at City Journal. Ms. Shrupp, welcome to the program. How are you?
2: Thanks for having me on, Lars.
1: So if I mischaracterized what the unions are doing, I don't have a good opinion of unions myself. I was once forced to be in a union because I don't work in a right-to-work state, and I didn't like the experience. I didn't like giving them my money, and I've never understood why somebody would want to give their money to an organization that then makes political donations to people you disagree with. But that is what California's public sector unions do. So who exactly are they serving?
2: That's a great question here. When you look at the kind of benefits and money that they get, especially for some of these workers who they represent, who are frontline workers earning very little minimum wage, you see some of these leaders earning about $500,000 a year, and they're living big at five-star resorts. I really can't understand why the California Nurses Association is spending big money at the Four Seasons in Toronto. That's in Canada. What are they even doing there? Why are they even at these five-star resorts? It's happening all across the state with many of these top unions that we looked at. And it's a real travesty to the workers who they say that they serve.
1: I mean, because if you're going to represent, say, nurses in the state of California, you'd think the very least you could do is have your big union meetings somewhere in the state of California where the workers you represent are. How would they justify going off to Canada?
2: Well, you know, they did spend some good money in California. They spent $180,000 at the Hotel Del Coronado, that five-star resort in San Diego, right on the ocean. $70,000 at this wonderful resort called the Claremont in Berkeley. And they even spent another $65,000 at an oceanfront seascape beach resort in Aptos, which is also in California. So they're still spending some money in California, to be sure.
1: And I guess the money they spend on themselves putting the, you know, union fat cat leaders up, the ones who make the big fat salaries and then get to go on these junkets, that pales by comparison to their political contributions, doesn't it?
2: That's right. That's right. The political contributions are millions and millions and millions of dollars. But that also, even though there's a lot of money here and it's not that expensive to sort of own the politics of the machine in California, the real kicker here isn't how many members they actually have. So just looking at these 10 unions, their membership equates to at least 29% of the state's 2024 Democratic primary voters. So that's enough to completely determine in a state like California, blue state, if you control 29% of the Democratic primary voters, you control who the nominee is. And that's the whole election right there.
1: So in other words, they could have the elections even if they weren't able to also make very large donations to the campaigns of people running for office.
2: Right, that's what I'm saying here. The amount of money that they spend on campaigns, it's quite a lot of money, but it pales in comparison to the real power of just sheer numbers. And these are sheer numbers of people who are voting to vote for people who will increase the amount of membership that they have, increase their pay and benefits, and the cycle continues.
1: I guess the thing I wonder about, and I'm talking to Kenneth Shrupp, who is an investigative reporter at City Journal, is this. If the union membership understands, there's a lot of money that's going into politics, and only, I think, if I remember the numbers right, maybe 20% of their union dues are spent on actual representation activities, that is, bargaining for new contracts, hearing grievances or defending grievances, those kinds of things, and the other 70 or 80% of the money is spent on politics, why don't the union members demand, hey, we don't want to make all these political contributions anymore, why don't you just spend the money representing us and cut our union dues down dramatically?
2: I mean, that's something I'm sure that a lot of union members want, or a lot of people have done, is they've decided to opt out. Also, remember, though, a lot of the quote-unquote representation spending, we found that a lot of that was spent at these hotels that we're talking about. They file these expenses for their own lavish lifestyles under representation.
1: Well, how is it that people who are making, as you point out in the story you wrote at City Journal, some of these workers are making $17.95 an hour. In other words, they're making about minimum wage for California.
2: Right.
1: How is it that they tolerate the folks who are running their unions having such a fat cat lifestyle?
2: Well, it's a lot of work to try to, you know, audit these organizations and change how they operate from the bottom up. Because if you're an IHSS worker, that's this program where the state pays you to take care of generally a family member, right? It's a very hard to audit program. A lot of people say it's full of fraud. So these workers, they have to go in for a mandatory orientation. And during that orientation, union leaders are allowed to show up and tell them to sign up for the union. There's an ongoing lawsuit saying they had no choice, saying that there's one worker who says that she was locked in the room and she was told that they could not leave until they actually signed to join the union. They were coerced into joining. And I've seen other cases, even other people, where there's forgery of signatures. They say they never joined, but there's a signature that doesn't match theirs. And the money is just taken out from the account, and they can't get off. And that's why there's an ongoing lawsuit.
1: Well, in fact, Kenneth, we've talked to some of the lawyers for some of those lawsuits, where they've actually pointed out, we've had signature experts, I haven't, but the lawyers have, and they said this is not the person's signature. And in some cases, the union even acknowledges, yeah, that's not the member's signature, but they're still, you know, they've still agreed to have us represent them, and there's nothing you can do about it. And they seem to be untouchable. And in California, that seems to be the case.
2: That's right, because the governing body for these disputes is PERB, the Public Employees Relations Board. And the majority of those people on that board, and they have judicial power pretty much, right? They are actually mostly connected to the unions. So you're not going to get a fair trial here. The House has fully rigged the deck.
1: And in this case, if the union already has the deck, and they've already controlled the oversight of it through this PERB, then they're not going to get knocked out of that position at all. Unless, of course, the members, and I keep challenging people who are in public unions, whether it's teachers, nurses, whatever, why don't you stand up and object to a union that claims to represent you, takes your money, and then gives your money to people that you thoroughly disagree with in politics? If you're tired of that, why don't you stand up and take control? And the answer I usually hear back from them, Kenneth, is, well, you know, we can't do that. This is the union. I said, the union is its members. If the members can't control the union, then what exactly is the union other than just a political organization that pretends to represent the workers? Kenneth, thanks very much. That's Kenneth Shrupp, who is an investigative reporter at City Journal. Hey, I'm going to tell you this. If I'm taking a supplement every day, I don't just want better numbers on a lab test once a year. 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
10: Damn it, no. One, two.
0: Sure to be with you. I'm glad to get to your phone calls and emails. Convicted killers behind bars are now suing. And why are they suing? Because they want transgender care. They want laser hair removal. They want to have gender-affirming care and treatment. And yeah, if they don't get it, they're going to go to court, and they're going to demand that a court order the prisons to provide that gender-affirming care. I want to ask you what you think about that, but first, an invitation. If you want to join what we call the best conversation in talk journalism, it's here every day at 866-HEY-LARS. That's 866-439-5277. Send emails to talk@LarsLarson.com. And by the way, if you're a naysayer, we always put naysayers right to the head of the line. And I imagine somebody out there probably believes in having the taxpayers fund the gender-affirming care for transgender, let's say, killers and rapists who are sitting behind bars. There are three men housed in a state prison who are now suing the Washington Department of Corrections for human rights violations because they say that they were deprived of adequate gender-affirming care and gender-affirming treatment. In the men's original 324-page complaint that was filed in court in December of last year, the three men outline their grievances against the Department of Corrections. They say they are going to try to leverage the Americans with Disabilities Act. So in other words, if you're a man born in a man's body, but you now identify as female, they apparently say that is now a form of disability. They make their case that the denial of gender-affirming care and treatment is against the law. They can't do that. They say this all goes back to another case brought by a woman by the name of Autumn Cordeloni, who is a transgender inmate convicted of murdering a baby, who successfully argued that the state of Indiana has to pay for gender-affirming care. That means laser hair removal for the transgender inmates to use. Inmates were allowed to use the device in a private room, and the gender clinic discontinued access and told the inmates they're going to have to use their device in their own cell. It turns out that there are a lot of inmates who want to be able to get this. And I don't know. Yeah, to me, it is not something the taxpayers should have to pay for at all. If you don't think that you're comfortable in the body you were born in, then I suggest that you get some psychological treatment. But paying for ways to make you look more like a man or more like a woman, I don't think that is the job of the American taxpayer. Our X poll question today, should illegal aliens get the privilege of paying only in-state tuition to go to college at taxpayer expense? The U.S. Department of Justice yesterday filed a lawsuit against Arizona, New Mexico, Oregon, and Washington over laws that allow illegal aliens without any legal status to pay in-state college tuition in the states where they live. Consider this. If you take Washington State as an example of that, if you're going to the University of Washington as an undergrad, in-state tuition is about $13,000. Out-of-country tuition, which is what a foreign national would pay, would be about $44,000 or about $31,000 a year more. That is absolutely crazy and at the taxpayer's expense. Let's go to Scott, who's a naysayer. Hey, Scott, welcome to the program. What's on your mind today?
10: Hey, Lars. Hey, you're always pushing for privatization of government jobs, right?
0: Yep.
10: And a lot of them, anyway. Yep. Anyway, I feel that's what is wrong with the government, with the campgrounds. Because when we used to have the little army full of forest workers and BLM or whoever in the little green wool suits, that went really well. And then they privatized it, and they turned it into complete 100%.
0: I missed a step there, Scott. Scott, I missed a step. What did we privatize that you're talking about?
10: The campgrounds.
0: No, the state campgrounds are still owned and run by the state of Oregon. The OPRD, the Oregon Parks and Rec Division, is a state agency. It's not private.
10: I think it's ran by a private organization.
0: No, it is not. No, it is not. The OPRD is a state agency. They're not a private organization.
10: So when you make your reservations, you're calling a state agency?
0: Well, they may have farmed out the reservation system alone, but the agency that operates the campgrounds and hires the company to do the reservations is the state. I believe you might be right that they have farmed out they've farmed out that piece of making the reservations, but the money that's collected
10: and the maintenance too.
0: No, I don't believe so. The state Parks and Rec does the maintenance and everything else on those eight. Now, do they occasionally hire a private contractor? Sure. Most state agencies, even ODOT and WashDOT, will hire private companies to pave a road or build a bridge or do a number of things.
10: I understand that, but
0: it's not privatized at all.
10: It just seems to me like when they went to full on, you can't drive into a campground anymore. And find a, I'm 67 and I've been camping in Oregon ever since.
0: Well, you got to have a reservation, don't you?
10: And we used to be able to. Well, they should leave a bunch of them that are first come first serve. And then when somebody and also the gal that lost her money, that's just crap, man. I mean,
0: I agree.
10: I guarantee you. Think about it. I'll bet you anything that campsite got filled.
0: No, hold on, Scott. Did you hear the lady when she talked to me yesterday? We had her on, she and her family were charged $420 because they canceled 3 days out from when they were supposed to start their reservation. And she said by the time she was talking to me, she could see online that site had already been re-rented to somebody else. So the state of Oregon collected double on that site.
10: Yeah, I didn't think of the state of Oregon anymore. I thought it was that... can't think of the name of the company you see all the time over in Central Oregon around Wiggy Up and Blind and all that, because those guys
0: but OPRD, Oregon Parks and Rec Division, is a state agency, but I appreciate the call. By the way, most frozen drink makers out there, the ones you'd take a look at, they either cost a fortune or they feel like one of those cheap seasonal gadgets that you used once or twice and then you forget all about it. I can tell you what's different. The Chef Man Slushies Max. 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
5: From ABC News, I'm Wayne Cabot. 6 months into the Iran war with the U.S., and for the first time in a month, both sides are again firing on each other. ABC Stephen Portnoy.
6: A U.S. official telling ABC News the military fired at Iranian Revolutionary Guard forces on an island in the Strait of Hormuz. The official saying those forces were seen preparing to launch rockets with sea mines into the strait, the U.S. hitting two Iranian rocket launchers.
5: Hours later, Iran fired on two U.S. bases in Jordan, claiming it destroyed them. The U.S. says the missiles were intercepted. Now Jordan is saying it intercepted 8 Iranian missiles. A wall of water washed over a campground in the Grand Canyon Saturday. 14 people remain missing. Late Sunday, the National Park Service recovered a body. Dozens of campers ran through mud to escape. Erica Viola says it was up to her hips by the time she got to safety.
7: Once we got to the bridge, that's when this 15-foot wall of water came through the campground in Phantom Ranch and just wiped out all the bridges.
5: It also wiped out an important pipeline, and so to conserve water, all hotel and lodge stays are canceled at Grand Canyon, unclear for how long. Authorities in Nepal are warning of potential fresh flooding as water levels rise, still 3,000 missing in the apocalyptic flooding.
8: Amid the gloom, a miraculous story.
9: You're a hero.
8: I spoke to a principal whose quick thinking got all of his 900 students who were inside at the time to safety as that massive wall of mud closed in on his school. Rajendra Dawadi also managed to warn hundreds of his other students who were on their way to school that morning to turn their buses around just in time. The school, which had been there for more than 7 decades and which he even attended himself, now just a vast area of mud and debris.
5: Britt Clennett in Kathmandu. Google's U.S. maps now show Lake America in place of Lake Ontario. You're listening to ABC News.
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5: Look who just gave a major boost to a GoFundMe. Taylor Swift helping a woman who was seriously injured after pulling over to help 3 teenagers whose car hydroplaned off 95 in Rhode Island. Ashley Taunton said she was stunned to learn that Taylor Swift, one of the biggest names in music, heard her story. Swift has a house in Westerly, Rhode Island. Taylor's $50,000 donation should go a long way to paying for the weeks of surgeries. Ashley's saying, I want to hug her. Not an average fender bender for a teen driver evading police near Portsmouth International Airport in New Hampshire.
0: It started as a vehicle pursuit, and now a car went through the fence at the airport and hit a plane.
5: You heard that right from Broadcastify. Hit a plane. The kid driving his black Ford Mustang. Nobody was on board the plane. That 17-year-old now in a heap of trouble, charged with aggravated driving while intoxicated, DWI, reckless driving, and disobeying a police officer. Brandi Carlile says Dolly Parton took a risk and accepted her for being gay. Brandi honoring the icon on stage in Nashville Saturday night.

0: A song they sang together once. Dolly was laid to rest Friday at a private service in Nashville. Wayne Cabot, ABC News.
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was in Sherman Oaks, California. You know, in between guest hosting Coast these last three nights, I've been running around Los Angeles speaking with various media about my new book, Tales from the Rock and Roll Twilight Zone. And yesterday afternoon, I dropped by KFI 640, which of course is part of the iHeartMedia family, and I had a great time with Neil Saavedra, host of the Media Family, and I had a great time with Neil Saavedra.

Listen, the man was a legendary broadcaster. I'll take that comparison all day long. However, Casey Kasem was also the voice of Shaggy on Scooby-Doo. So I'm not entirely sure whether people think I sound like one of the great radio voices of all time or a guy being chased down a hallway by a ghost while carrying a giant sandwich. Anyway, either way, I'm good with it. And then yesterday, I went from Casey Kasem to complete chaos. I arrive at this warehouse in Burbank that has been converted into a YouTube studio. Great facility, all of the bells and the whistles. And I was supposed to sit down with a former MMA fighter, Jason Mayhem Miller, for his new podcast and his YouTube show. And first of all, Mayhem was about three hours late, but that was okay. My son North and I were wandering around the studio picking the producer's brain. You know, what kind of camera is that? Do you use Zoom or Riverside? You know, that kind of shop talk. Eventually, Mayhem shows up. Big guy, built like a brick. You know the rest. Looks like he just came from a sparring session. Now, my son North is a huge MMA fan. He knows all these guys. Me, not my world. So I really didn't know what I was walking into. Well, let me tell you, they don't call him Mayhem for nothing. 90 minutes, this guy was bouncing off the walls. It was like having a hand grenade go off beside me every 30 seconds. Very funny, very intense, quite an experience. I have absolutely no idea when that episode is coming out, frankly, or even what happened during large portions of it. So anyway, after a couple of very interesting days running around Los Angeles, it feels good to be back here with the gang, and everything is calm and peaceful and civilized, and Adam's here and Donna's here and nobody's throwing punches. Nobody's doing an impression of me, at least not while I'm looking. So let's get into it. Let's settle in. Let me take you back to February 1970, St. Catharines, Ontario. It's late. Somewhere inside an apartment, something is pounding against the walls. The neighbors hear it. Eventually, somebody calls the police, and that's where this story takes a very strange turn. Because when the police officers arrive, they don't find the domestic disturbance they were expecting. Instead, according to accounts that would follow, seasoned policemen find themselves confronting something for which neither their training nor their experience has prepared them. Something inside that apartment appears to be moving things, making things happen, and nobody can satisfactorily explain how. The case would become one of the strangest alleged poltergeist incidents in Canadian history. Eventually, get this, attracting international attention and even reportedly a mention by Johnny Carson on The Tonight Show. More than half a century later, Peter Andrew Sacco went looking for answers. Peter is a Canadian author, filmmaker, veteran paranormal investigator, and former psychology practitioner and professor who interviewed police officers who were connected to the St. Catharines case. And that background in psychology makes him particularly well-suited to this territory, because before we blame the dead, we had to contend with the living. Memory can lie to us. Fear can alter perception. Expectation can make us see patterns that aren't necessarily there. But Peter has spent years investigating what remains after those explanations begin to run out. And tonight, Peter and I are going back inside that St. Catharines apartment to reconstruct what those police officers actually encountered and what, after all these years, can still be separated from legend. And then we'll head deeper into Haunted Niagara, the cases Peter investigated for the Paranormal Profilers. The stories behind his new film, Niagara's 13 Ghosts, the voices caught on recordings, the apparitions, and the places where terrible events seem to have left something behind. And I want to know where Peter draws the line. When is a strange noise just a strange noise? When does a frightened witness become credible evidence? Can a building somehow retain memory? Can something that happened 200 years ago occasionally bleed into the present? And when something seems to answer you, when it behaves as though it knows you're standing there, what exactly have you established? Peter has spent years in rooms where people insist the dead are still present. Tonight, we're going to find out what he thinks is actually in the room with them. Peter Andrew Sacco joins me next. Then, somewhere in the English countryside, long after midnight, a handful of people slip quietly into a field. They're carrying boards and rope and measuring tape. Nothing terribly exotic.
By sunrise, they're being

0: be an enormous geometric formation lying in the wheat, hundreds of feet across, intricate enough that people will stand inside it the next morning and insist no human being could possibly have made it. Citizen D knows better, because he was one of the people out there making them. He entered the crop circle world, convinced that the great formations appearing across southern England had to be the work of something beyond us. Then he gained the trust of these secretive circle makers, learned their methods, and discovered just how much human beings can accomplish in a dark field with simple tools and a few hours before dawn. Now, that should have ended the mystery. It didn't. Because once Citizen D began making circles himself, something else started happening. Strange lights over the fields, missing time, electrical sensations, apparitions, dreams that seemed to anticipate formations before they existed. Different groups creating connected designs without apparently communicating. And perhaps, strangest of all, experienced circle makers describing an almost irresistible pull toward a particular symbol in a particular field on a particular night. Sometimes they felt welcomed. Sometimes they felt they were being told to leave. And after years inside this clandestine world, Citizen D began entertaining a remarkable possibility. Maybe the hands making the circles are human, but the creative process isn't entirely ours. His book is It Can't Be People, Voices from the Inner Circle. And tonight we're going into those fields with the people who actually made the circles, not to close the case, but to examine the part of the story that only becomes visible once we know who made them. Because perhaps we've spent 40 years staring down at the patterns in the wheat when we should have been paying attention to what was happening to the people making them. Citizen D joins me in hours 3 and 4. But first, the Canadian poltergeist case the police couldn't ignore. Welcome to the Audio Imaginarium. Come on in, weary traveler, hang your cloak on a peg, grab a stool, and come gather around the fire. There are stories to be told, and you are among friends. I'm Richard Serrett, and this is Coast to Coast AM. Why don't you stay a while?
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2: 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I told them what I'm doing, and they said, "Well, what's it doing that it stopped that coughing?" I said, "I can't answer that. It just stopped it."
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0: Peter Andrew Sacco is a Canadian author, filmmaker, educator, veteran paranormal investigator who brings an unusual perspective to the unexplained, a background in psychology, a former psych practitioner and professor who experience in criminal psychology and addictions. Peter has spent 30 years examining the complicated territory between human perception and genuine paranormal phenomena. He's the author of more than 30 fiction and nonfiction books and hundreds of articles, including several works exploring the haunted history of Ontario's Niagara region. Peter is the host of the award-winning television series The Paranormal Profilers and the filmmaker behind the award-winning Niagara's 13 Ghosts, which explores some of the region's most enduring supernatural cases and legends. His investigations have taken him inside allegedly haunted homes, historic buildings, and locations associated with tragedy and violent death, where he's examined everything from apparitions and poltergeist activity to EVPs and unexplained physical phenomena. At the heart of Peter's work is a deceptively difficult question. Once psychology, suggestion, misperception, and ordinary explanations have been exhausted, what, if anything, is left? Peter, welcome to Coast AM. How are you?
1: Hey, Richard. It is a pleasure to chat with you again and be on Coast to Coast again. Love being on the show.
0: Love having you. Take us back to February 1970. So police get called to, I believe it's an apartment in St. Catharines. They're expecting a domestic disturbance. What do they walk into?
1: So, and let's just put this in place. I was born, but I was still young at that time. So I was not in that apartment. However, having worked as a professor in criminal psychology, I trained cops up to the highest level, federal coppers, both sides of the border, Canadian and American. So I meet a lot of cops. So, Richard, I got to meet two of the attending officers that were there that February evening for what they thought they were walking into a domestic. There was three there in total. I got to know two of them, Mike Mooney and Robert Scotty Crawford. So Mike is your traditional Irish Canadian cop. There was a Irish cop, fresh to Canada, member of the police service, and then Scotty Crawford, right from Scotland. So they're young. All three of them are young. So they go there expecting to, you know, the neighbors had heard all this banging, all this noise. They thought the father was possibly being abusive towards the kids or his wife. And when they got in there, Richard, it was, you know, they started to see it firsthand. They saw the kid on the floor screaming, the parents in denial. Oh, no, we're not doing anything. We're not doing anything. And, you know, Scotty Crawford says, and then Mike Mooney told me both, like, looking at me and looking to see if I'm thinking they're crazy. And I'm looking at them to say, okay, is this what you guys really thought you saw? And they saw the very first thing, a kitchen chair, late 1960s, wooden type of chair, literally had a kid pinned down in the kitchen, almost like the chair had been magnetized to the floor. And Mike started, you know, kind of pleasantly ordering the wife as well as her husband to tell the kid to stop it. This is why the neighbors are getting fed up. And they implored Michael and Scott Crawford and the other cop to go and pick the chair off them. And, you know, how many people does it take to change a light bulb? Well, this was how many coppers does it take to lift a wooden chair off of an 8-year-old kid on the floor?
0: And in the meantime, the 8-year-old is screaming. He's frightened, obviously.
1: Yeah, he's terrified. Mike says this was like, you know, this is like a circus because they're getting impatient. They're flipping out. More Mike than any of them is getting really annoyed at this point because he's like, okay, you drag us out here. We find out that there's no abuse per se going on, so they've ruled that out. But then they see they think the antics of the kids, so they're looking at the circus taking place in front. So Mike finally, impatiently, I remember how he kind of, to paraphrase him, he goes, "I had enough." So he goes, "Finally, I decided, okay, I will humor the woman, but at the same time, I'm going to be really pissed off and go and rip this chair off of the floor and set it up, and then show her." And then he goes, but Peter, something happened along the way. He goes, I couldn't budge the chair. And then he goes, Scotty Crawford came over and helped me try to budge it. And we're sitting there just looking dumbfounded. until finally the chair just gave way on its own without them even touching it, and the kid got up. And then it escalated to the point where Mike's filling out the report, the incident report, because this is their first time there. And he goes, I don't even know where to start with this thing. You know, what's happening? What is the perpetrator? A wooden kitchen chair's got the kid pinned down. He goes, that's going to look really great in my write-up. And he goes, just as I look up, there's a plate on a wall of plates comes flying at my face, you know, towards the bridge of my nose and drops right at my feet. And he goes, at that point there, Richard, he goes, all bets are off. He goes, the Irish cop, the real, you know, the other, the cop that just came to Canada who was new to the service, ran out of there, Mike says, screaming, it's leprechauns, and he really did believe it.
0: Oh, wow.
1: Because that's what, in his country, they think, okay, you know, you have the leprechauns there. Where is it? In Denmark, is it with the trolls or whatever?
0: Yes,
1: or is
0: yes.
1: It Nor-
0: they all have so, little people traditions throughout the world. But so that's not a good sign. When the cop flees the scene in terror, that is not a good sign. Can I ask you, how old were these guys when you're interviewing them? Because this is like 56 years ago, this incident.
1: Yep. So Scotty Crawford, I interviewed him in, I'm going to say 2013. And God rest his soul, he passed away about five or six years later. He had been battling cancer. And Mike Mooney, that interview was, I'm going to say 2000. So that's pretty fresh. You know what I mean still?
0: Right.
1: But the key here is, though, Richard, it is always fresh in your mind when you've trauma bonded to a situation because it is so bizarre.
0: What did you call it? Trauma almost, bonded? Is that what this term? Did you say trauma
1: yes.
0: bonded? Okay. Interesting.
1: Yeah, it would literally be that, you know, on one of the episodes of the several of the episodes of our TV show, The Paranormal Profilers, I've had a colleague, an acquaintance, a friend I call, Steve DeChevy from The Dead Files. And Steve was a New York cop that was there on 9/11 when those, you know, the buildings came down. And I think we had talked about it before, I believe so. It's where it's like it'll always be like it just happened yesterday. You'll never forget it. And this will be to these cops, Richard, like it was just yesterday.
0: Yeah, right, right. And again, we should point out, you're speaking as a psychologist. I mean, this is your field. And when they're retelling you this, are they still getting emotional about it?
1: Mike, ironically, yeah. So Mike was actually getting a little bit skittish about it. And it's kind of funny because he's telling me the story as if, you know, Richard, like picture it. The funny part is I train cops in the Reed interrogation technique versus the Reed questioning a witness technique. So it's almost like at this point here, I became the cop to Mike almost, like, and I'm doing the interrogation or the questioning.
0: Right.
1: And I could see him almost going, okay, what is Peter thinking? Is he thinking I'm sort of a nut bar that I, you know, and it's like, I probably the expression is, I'm dumbfounded listening to it because I know cops are never going to put anything like that in a report ever, unless that, even if they saw it. I can tell you other stories, Richard, where I've had cops down here in Niagara on the Lake where they're, you know, there was this ghost all of a sudden sitting in their patrol car in the back seat and it dematerializes and two cops see it. But, you know, I've asked, you know, would you guys ever put that in the report? They said, hell no, we would look like, you know, crazies, and who wants a crazy cop?
0: Right.
1: But in this instance, it got to the point where he was getting skittish because he's thinking I'm judging him and thinking I'm sizing up and going, okay, maybe I'm thinking that these guys didn't think what they saw. Whereas Scotty Crawford, on the other hand, he's actually kind of pleasantly playful with it because it is so bizarre.
0: Right, right. Okay. So we mentioned the plate being hurled off of the shelf, the chair that had pinned this 8-year-old kid on the kitchen floor. What about the banging? When the police were present, was the banging noise happening?
1: Yeah, Scotty could hear the banging. To the best of my knowledge, I remember he said that things would be moved, I believe it was him. I don't think it was Mike that told me about the refrigerator kind of moving in the kitchen on its own. you know, you would hear these slapping sounds. And I was curious. I was really, really curious. I go, like, what was it? Like, just a tap? And he goes, no. And I go, did it happen? Like, knock, knock, knock, and threes? And he goes, yeah, that was common to hear the, you know, hear it happen.

0: happen three times in a row, you know, like one right after another in repetition rather quickly. And I thought, okay, that's kind of interesting, because it was right at that time, Richard, not long after I had interviewed him, I had went and seen the movie The Conjuring. I thought, that's a, and it was a good movie. It made me jump, and it takes a lot to make me jump. I was in the theater, and I, you know, I felt like I was pole vaulting a couple times during that movie. And I then thought, you know what, that's interesting. That is really interesting, because some of the things that I remember, Patrick Wilson, who plays Ed Warren in the movie, is talking about how things, if a certain weight, if it moves, knocking on the walls and that. And I thought, wow, this is kind of some of the stuff that I heard, you know, what Scott Crawford was telling me. So I went and I picked up one of the books and I started reading it. And ironically, reading it, it was an overlap of some of the stuff that Bob Crawford had told me, as well as Mike Mooney.
1: Oh, that's interesting. Are you thinking at this point, maybe there's a little cultural contamination happening?
0: Cultural contamination, that's a really interesting term. In terms of their perception or mine?
1: Is it, well, maybe both. Or maybe the police had seen the movie? Maybe the residents of the apartment had seen the movie? Can that have an influence?
0: But the interesting part is that movie had not come out yet.
1: Oh.
0: And we're looking 1970, and The Exorcist hadn't even come out yet. William Peter Blatty's Exorcist.
1: Excellent point. All right. We'll come back and discuss the 1970 Poltergeist case. The police couldn't ignore The Paranormal Profiler. Great TV show. Check it out. Peter Andrew Sacco, my guest. My name is Richard Serrett. This is Coast to Coast AM.

0: Hey, it's Steve Hamill with Ted McGreer from Ted Shoe and Sport, 115 Main Street in downtown Keene. 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It's back to school.
1: Yeah, you always can park out back for free on the Emerald Street side. 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And our staff is really dialed in with how to fit kids' feet properly.
0: Absolutely. 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
1: 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We've got a slew of backpacks right now from the North Face, Patagonia. We have great apparel. And people love our socks. And our socks are buy three, get one free all the time.
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1: The Who, Mike Postine. Pete Townsend wrote this one as a tribute to legendary TV composer Mike Post, the man behind the themes for The Rockford Files, Hill Street Blues, and Law & Order. A Who song named after the guy who practically wrote the soundtrack to American television. Love it. NASA's Nancy Grace Roman Space Telescope blasted off August 30th aboard a SpaceX Falcon Heavy from Florida. Roman will survey huge areas of the universe, searching for clues about the dark matter, dark energy, and distant exoplanets. Its wide-field camera can see roughly 100 times more sky at once than Hubble. The telescope is now heading toward L2, a stable point in space where it'll spend about 90 days before testing begins. First science images are expected in early 2027, and the public can get involved as well. NASA's free Adopt a Pixel program will let people claim pixels from Roman's enormous images, some containing up to a trillion pixels. You can read more of this story in the carousel up at coasttocoastam.com. And if you've missed a great Coast interview, no problem. 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All right, when we come back, more of my conversation with Peter Sacco as we deep dive into the 1970 St. Catharines, Ontario poltergeist case right here on Coast to Coast AM.
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0: Welcome back. Peter Andrew Sacco is here, Canadian filmmaker, the man behind the award-winning Niagara's 13 Ghosts. We'll talk a little bit about that later. And he's also the host of the award-winning television series, The Paranormal Profilers. And we are taking you back to February of 1970, and a remarkable poltergeist case that was investigated by police. They arrive on the scene expecting to respond to a domestic situation, neighbors complaining about screaming children and banging walls and so forth. And what they walk into is something else entirely. So after they free this, or after the chair that had pinned this child to the kitchen floor releases, the child gets up. A dish flies off a shelf at one of the police officers. One of the cops like runs out of the apartment. What happens then? Do they continue to investigate? Do they just leave? What happens?
1: So the first contextual version I got, Richard, would have been from Mike, because I had spoken to him first. As I said, it was 2001. So I remember asking him, I go, so where do you go from that? When you have a situation like that, where do you go? And he goes, that's a really great question. He goes, first of all, he goes, we're never trained in this. And then he goes, basically, who the heck is trained in this to deal with the situation as such? So I go, okay, so how would you best describe it, Mike? Like, what would it have felt like to you? Like, are you confused? Are you afraid? And he says, basically, it's shock. It's immediate shock, because he says it's like driving in the wintertime and hitting a patch of black ice and knowing that the entire road that you are on is probably all filled in with black ice. And you're just holding on for dear life, hoping that you're going to find a great landing spot, possibly launched off the road safely into a snowbank and not winding up head on into a transport truck or something else. And he goes, that's all you're doing. You're trying to steer your way out of this because you don't know what the unknown is up ahead. And so I thought that's actually a really cool analogy. And then Peter, at that point there, what we did is, this requires intense detecting. And then he goes, we're cops, we're constables, we are not detectives. So at that point there, Richard, he says, we turned it over, we put it in for the detectives. This was their thing to come and do. However, with that said, Robert Scotty Crawford still saw the case through, because he acted almost like a liaison officer for the Niagara Regional Police, that he was going to see it through, and he was there for the complete 28 days.
0: 28 days this went on. And yep. were there further incidents that were witnessed by either police officers or plainclothes detectives?
1: Not only cops, he had seen stuff. Other cops had seen little things, but not to the same extent that Scott Crawford would see, because he was spending a fair bit of time there. A Crown attorney, which is equivalent to a district attorney in the United States, came in finally because they wanted to get a statement at, you know, a provincial / federal level, because, you know, they're a member of the judicial system, because this is just something that is completely abnormal. So with that said, apparently what Scotty had told me, he says, okay, yeah, it was set up. It was all fine and dandy. So they decided, there was other eyewitnesses. These were the neighbors and I guess friends of the family that had seen, you know, this stuff going on in there. So he said, Crawford was there when three adults were sitting on a couch, a love seat. He called it a love seat. And he said, the Crown attorney came, took off his brand new London Fog coat. And in the 70s, that was a big thing if you had a London Fog coat, especially a brand new one. And he started to interview them. And he said not long after the interview started, he said the chair that all three adults were sitting on started levitating.
0: Wow.
1: And he says, you know, not like an inch or two. Like you could see, you know, underneath completely. And this thing was, you know, it was almost like the Harry Potter rides. I've been on that at Universal Studios. And I'm guessing if that's like Tad is or Soarin' in Epcot Center, where all of a sudden one of the women just started screaming. And she jumped right off it. I don't know if she landed on her face or whatever, but she was mortified. I guess the Crown attorney, Richard, took one look at this and said, thanks for coming out, and left.
0: Oh,
1: my
0: word.
1: Thrown off by, he left his brand new coat. I remember Scotty saying that was a big memory of him, of his, where he said the guy left his brand new London Fog coat. And, you know, I think somebody even yelled after him out the door, you left your coat. He didn't want any part of it. He left. And at this point there, it was at that point there, I believe, that the police were putting a ban on this. So no new cops other than Crawford was allowed to go there. So I guess he was just serving as the liaison. And then, you know, they were running out of options with the noises and everything that was going on there. And this was interesting because it was only literally affecting the younger of the two brothers. So they you know, I had asked Scott, was this going on in other situations outside with his friends, visiting homes at school? He said, no, there was zero. It was only happening in the apartment complex. So they had an idea. And it was interesting because Scotty said, coming over from Scotland, a lot of European traditions say that. And it's interesting. It was his words, not mine. He goes, they believe spirits can't cross water. So what they decided to do was the family went and stayed with, I think, another cousins or friends across the Welland Canal.
0: Wait a second. Are you saying the police suggested to this family relocate across the water because spirits can't?
1: One of the family members had suggested it.
0: Okay.
1: And then Scotty Crawford said, you know, he says, coming from the old country, especially with his Scottish, with the history there, a lot of the history, not only in Scotland, but a lot of the European countries, They believe that spirits can't cross water. So I'm looking at this. We were sitting in Niagara Falls Library when I was, you know, having this interview with him. And he goes, if it is a spirit, he goes, probably it can't cross water. And ironically, Richard, nothing happened when they stayed with the other family, whoever they were staying with. But it all started again once they moved back. And I never got an answer. And I don't even know if he gave it. I believe they had to move back to their house. But it would be like, okay, if everything's going well there, why come back to the house?
0: Exactly.
1: And
0: that was my next question.
1: And I play the Peter Falk a la Columbo game. Put my hand on my forehead and almost go, okay, one more question. So it started immediately when they came back there? And he goes, yeah, it started immediately. And I go, well, was it then the apartment that's haunted? Or is it the boy? What is it exactly? And, you know, he's being candid and honest with me, Richard. He goes, I have no idea. He goes, nobody knows. He goes, if we knew what it was, we could fix it. So, you know, I have them to this day, 7 of the copies of the original police reports.
0: So this was an official investigation. There's a paper trail. It was written down. There's a written record of this. Okay.
1: Yep. And there's a psychiatrist on the one, as I recall, on the one report or whatever, but I could not make that out. I could not read it exactly what the psychiatrist, it was, you know, being a retired psychologist, when I used to make notes, I have terrible penmanship. So it's basically looks like chicken scratch. And I don't know if it was intended to not be really legible, or if it was just, you know, matter-of-factly done by the psychiatrist that basically, well, I ain't seeing this, so I'm just going to keep this in shorthand and I'm not going to put much effort into it. Whereas I talked to other cops because, as I says, I've trained them. And some of the cops I have spoken with are some of the toughest, not only cops, but human beings you'll ever meet. You know, I heard you at the outset of the show where you met a UFC fighter. Well, some of these cops are UFC fighters. This is what they're retired. Right. They're into all this stuff, mixed martial arts and all that stuff. And they're just, you know, badasses, some of them. And I would joke with them. And the look on their faces, Richard, would be, no, it's not. It's, you know, back in the day, it's not a laughing matter, Doc. It was real.
0: They were genuinely terrified. At a certain point, someone from a clergyman is brought in, if I remember correctly.
1: Yep, day 28. And I'm not going to name the clergyman's name. I actually know who it is. And I never knew who it was until I talked to Crawford. And the funny part is, going to a Catholic school as a kid, elementary school, I went to Catholic school. That priest, ironically, came to our parish, I think it was around 76, 77. So I knew who he was. And so I go, so what happened after the priest comes? Because I was on basically a fishing expedition, or almost like I'm trying to pull molars here, like a dentist trying to get answers, but he can't give me what he doesn't have, Richard. Because I said, was there previously ever a deliverance or an exorcism done? And he goes, well, not that I'm aware of. And I go, okay, so this is all going on for 28 days. Because on the 28th day, the kid is on a bed in his bedroom. All of a sudden, everything's flying around the room. We're talking papers, and the only thing that doesn't budge is a crucifix. And then he's sitting on the bed. Crawford's standing there watching the kid on the bed, and the bed's levitating a good foot and a half, 2 feet off the ground, he told me.
0: Wow, that's being witnessed as well by a police officer. The bed is levitating.
1: Yeah, and so here's the funny part. I go, and then what happens? He goes, well, in his heavy Scottish accent, he goes, Father so-and-so came in, and he goes, he met with the parents and the boy. And I go, and so, like, what happens after that? Like, what were they able to do, like, to control this? And he goes, well, it wasn't a problem after the priest visited the family. And here was the very last thing I ever asked him. I had asked Scott Crawford, Richard, was, did he do an exorcism or some sort of deliverance or whatever you want to call it, either to the boy or in the apartment building? And he just looked at me and he goes, I'm not aware of. Okay, that was his answer. But I could see, I read body language. This is what I used to do. And I could see a bit of a twinkle in his eye. So I just thought, okay, are you playing coy with me, or is that a nudge, nudge, wink, wink? So that's how I will leave it. That's the only answer I got, the last and final answer I got, other than him saying, yeah, I'm Johnny Carson, talked about it on The Tonight Show.
0: Yeah, I got to ask you about that. I mean, how did you go back and were you able to find that episode? I would love to see that. Maybe it's on YouTube
1: no,
0: somewhere.

0: Yeah.
1: I cannot find it. But what he did say, he said it got so out of hand there. It was almost like a carnival atmosphere where you had reporters coming from where you're at, Richard, in Cali, coming up from there as far as San Diego, and they were posing, trying to pretend they were priests and nuns to get in there to interview the family and to help the family and all this stuff. And it's interesting how that St. Catharines, I got to tell you, it's about an 8-minute drive from my house. And, you know, it's nothing to write home about. It's just a small little city, you know, a big town at best, a small city. And this is being, you know, you got people flying in from around the world, mostly the United States, that is, in other parts of Canada, trying to get a crack at this. And it's like, okay, my question would be is how the heck did it get out there? You know what I mean? Yeah. Like, it's... This wasn't on the nightly news, like where you're turning it on and going, okay, in tonight's episode of the poltergeist case on Church Street in St. Catharines, we have a kid floating around on the kitchen chair. Oh, stay tuned for the next episode.
0: Wow.
1: Where three adults are on the love seat.
0: Yeah.
1: Okay. It wasn't that. It was just, I'm sitting there, even as I'm talking, you know, I'm thinking, okay, we're talking 1970, technological, how should we say, communication. As much as it's the 70s, we're not in the, you know, in the Stone Ages, it still was not very good.
0: That's true. That's true. But it carried so much weight that it reached Burbank, California and the Tonight Show. Was Carson, I don't know, talking about it in his monologues or was...
1: Monologue. That's where it was. It was the monologue.
0: Yeah.
1: And I'm sure if Letterman would have been out at the time, it would have been the top 10, you know, Dave's top 10. But can you imagine, as we're talking here, Richard, I'm thinking, can you imagine if social media would have been out then?
0: Yeah.
1: Holy cow, it would have looked like Woodstock out on that street.
0: You know, as you're telling me the story, I just realized I have a cousin. He was my mother's cousin, my late mother's cousin, so a second cousin, I guess. He was a sports writer for the St. Catharines Standard, the newspaper there, for many, many years. Did you go back into the archives and see how the St. Catharines Standard covered this story?
1: Couldn't find anything.
0: Really?
1: You know, I once did a show with a host years ago, many, many, many years ago when I was doing Niagara's Most Haunted. And this individual poo-pooed it, saying, well, no, it was all proven fake. It was all this and it was all that. And I took the high road. I thought, okay, it's your show. I'm not going to debate you. I sat there and I just listened and I took it, whatever. But I almost felt like inviting him to a party at my place where there's probably about 10 cops or more that will know that case. And you try to convince cops that that never happened, because I can tell you most cops will be the first ones to try to convince themselves that it never happened and they will never put their name to it. They don't wanna. And when you do bring it up, they really don't wanna talk about it, especially those that were there. They just basically said, and I think, I don't want to say it ties into a sense of there is an essence to arrogance with some cops. Is exactly, Richard, I'm sure you would ask, well, if a psychic could help a cop crack a cold case, why wouldn't they? Well, that ties into this arrogance on some cops' part or the detective part of, no, I'm going to use good old-fashioned police work and do it the right way.
0: Right. They'll do it, but they'll never admit to it. If they feel they have no other leads, they might do it, but they will never, ever admit to it. Just very quickly, we're going to head into a break here shortly, but I do want to get into, I think we need a definition of what a poltergeist is, because you talked about this son and whether or not this activity was happening when they were outside of the house, and I'm wondering whether the poltergeist activity might be attributed to one of the young sons in the house. We'll get into that as well. We are talking about the 1970 poltergeist case that occurred kind of in my neck of the woods, southwestern Ontario, St. Catharines, way back in 1970. It took the world by storm. Johnny Carson of The Tonight Show was talking about it. The police still swear up and down they saw what they saw, and it cannot be explained by more prosaic explanations. Back with more of our conversation right here on Coast to Coast AM.

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7: From ABC News, I'm Wayne Cabot. The U.S. has struck Iranian rocket launchers in the Strait of Hormuz, and Iran is retaliating, firing missiles at U.S. bases in Jordan. ABC Stephen Portnoy on the renewed fighting.
8: Sunday's U.S. strike, the first since July 29th, coming just days after the war crossed the six-month mark. President Trump has said oil is transiting safely.
9: Millions and millions of barrels of oil are coming out of the strait every day.
8: And the Pentagon insists international shipping routes in the strait have been cleared of sea mines.
7: Trump posting an AI video with the caption, Karg Island being blown to smithereens. International crude back up to 90. Officials in the Grand Canyon fear more than a dozen people are missing after a wall of water came raging through Saturday. Late Sunday, recovery crews found the body of a 46-year-old man.
10: Torrential rain weaving through the canyon Saturday afternoon, washing away trails, sweeping away bridges. What appears to be a cabin can be seen floating away.
11: That's a bunkhouse there?
7: That's ABC's Danny Beckstrom. Google has updated its maps, renaming Lake Ontario Lake America for U.S. users. The change coming days after President Trump's executive order in this trade war with Canada. Google says people using maps in the U.S. will be seeing Lake America, but those in Canada we'll continue to see Lake Ontario, and those outside the U.S. and Canada will see both names. On the weekend, Dolly Parton was laid to rest.
12: Do we have time for one more Dolly song?
7: Brandi Carlile had the audience in tears at Nashville's Bridgestone Theater.
12: And I only ever sang this song one time, and it was with Dolly.
7: Brandi singing it alone this time. As a Dolly photo montage played behind her in Nashville. 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
7: The remnants of Tropical Storm Dolly could drench the Caribbean and maybe South Florida this week. Baby goats with rabies at a mobile petting zoo in Iredell County, North Carolina. The state health department saying anybody who had contact with them at the petting zoo in the last month may be exposed. Zoo owner Misty Love has an idea how this happened.
14: It was a skunk that must have, it went through the holes. We don't know. And it's devastating.
7: She wants visitors to get the rabies vaccine, which works even after infection. FDNY firefighter James McConville was off duty on his morning run when he saw black smoke coming from a neighbor's house. Wearing only a t-shirt and his jogging shorts, he went in, rescued a man with no pulse, did CPR, got him breathing, then ran back in the flames to see if anybody else was in there. Riding the Tilt-A-Whirl at the Minnesota State Fair 100 years after the dizzying ride debuted, Molly and Riley know exactly how to do it.
15: We were really leaning into the turns. You have a little control on how much
16: you want
15: to
16: turn. Yeah, how many times you turn. So we were really leaning into it and making sure that we got the full experience.
15: Yeah, we got some good butterflies.
16: Yeah.
7: Good butterflies, huh? Too many butterflies, and, well, it's more like the Tilt-A-Hurl. I'm Wayne Cabot, ABC News.
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0: reach for you every time you hear it. 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
3: Welcome back. Van Morrison, Tom Jones, of course. Cry for Home. Two unmistakable voices from opposite sides of the Irish Sea, Van and Tom Jones, finally recorded together in 1991, turning this Morrison song into a soulful conversation between two absolute vocal heavyweights. NASA's Curiosity rover...

0: habitable, I guess is the way we say that. Adam is shaking his head. It's battered wheels haven't stopped it. Curiosity is still climbing, still exploring, and still finding new things. Meanwhile, NASA's Perseverance rover recently traveled 26.2 miles, the equivalent of a marathon, across Mars. And you can read more about this once habitable planet. How was that, Adam? Good. In the news section of the coasttocoastam.com. Coming up tonight on the next Coast to Coast AM, or I should say Monday night into Tuesday morning, George Norrie is back behind the microphone with two remarkable stories. 29 years after Princess Diana died in that Paris tunnel, investigative historian Sarah Whalen reopens the case and makes a provocative argument that Diana's death was no accident and may have involved something far darker. And then UFO researcher Preston Dennett has documented more than 300 extraordinary cases involving people who say they were healed by extraterrestrials, sometimes from very serious illnesses. Princess Diana, conspiracy, ET encounters, and unexplained healing. That's tomorrow night on Coast to Coast AM with George Norrie. All right, we're going to get back to the 1970 poltergeist case in St. Catharines, Ontario, with Peter Andrew Sacco. That's moments away right here on Coast to Coast AM.
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0: Welcome back, and we are continuing to delve into this strange disturbance in St. Catharines, Ontario that became an international story. Peter Andrew Sacco is with us, the host of the Paranormal Profilers. Tell us, how do we watch that show?
1: You know what, Richard? It's streaming on Paraflix, as well as, I believe, Apple TV, Roku, Amazon Fire Stick. There's a whole bunch, and it's interesting. We're number one, we're the number one paranormal show worldwide. I just pulled it up during the break, and I was actually blown away. It's 2 weeks in a row. And I think, ironically, what put us, to get us this interest is this episode we did on policing and paranormal combined. And we actually reenacted and recreated the entire poltergeist case you and I are talking about right now. We get into it for about 10 minutes, 8 to 10 minutes, and actually Scotty Crawford and Mike Mooney are telling their stories.
0: Wow. And the new film, your brand new film, Niagara's 13 Ghosts, how can we, where is that going to appear at? I think it's up

0: upcoming festivals?
1: Yeah, right now it's already won at the Golden Lion Film Festival in India, and I'm getting tons of requests. Interestingly, in India, they really like this, as well as other film festivals around the world. And it's going to be showing September 11th, Friday, I believe that's what September 11th is this year, at the Kitchener-Waterloo International Film Festival. It's already been nominated for Best Picture. So my wife and I were going to go see it. I don't really show her my stuff. I don't like watching my stuff myself, but she goes, I want to go see it. So we're going to go see it.
0: All right. Fantastic. And we'll come back to some Niagara ghost stories here in a moment, but let's talk about poltergeists because, first of all, before I get a definition, this case from 1970, the Warrens, did Ed and Elizabeth Warren, did they ever, it wasn't Elizabeth, was it Lorraine?
1: Lorraine Warren.
0: Yeah, Ed and Lorraine Warren. Did they ever investigate this case?
1: Not that I know of at all. I looked, from what I could see, and no, there was nothing to that. Like, in terms of anybody has any information, I would love to hear it. But no, not that I know of. And in fact, because we covered the case and Michelle DeRoche is one of our paranormal profilers. She's a wonderful woman that has Canada's Most Haunted. She's actually, when Lorraine was alive, she met Lorraine and she's been to the house, and Michelle would have known, and she never even brought anything up along that line.
0: All right. And what happened to the family after this? Did they eventually move out? And do we know what happened to them, the son?
1: From what I gathered, they moved away. So what Scotty Crawford told me is, yep, they moved away. Eventually the family moved out. I don't know if it was, more for privacy and just to get a new start in life. And, I think it would be very difficult to go to school, especially, you're a young kid, but then to go to high school.
0: I was going
1: to
0: say,
1: So if I'm the kid, I'm begging my parents, please get me the heck out of here. Let's go move somewhere else. Let's go to Timbuktu. I don't want to be around here. But what he told me is, yes, they did move out of the area and they were gone. And apparently, I guess, as an adult, the son did move back to the area. I don't know exactly what part of Niagara region, but apparently he did move back here for some time.
0: All right. So poltergeist activity. What separates poltergeist activity from, dare I say, a garden variety haunting? I realize there's no such thing, but okay. So what's the difference?
1: Okay. So I'll play as if we're doing an episode of the Paranormal Profilers. So I'm going to give you the premium fully loaded package on how we would look at this, with coming at it from a scientific perspective, psychological perspective, and a paranormal / pseudoscience perspective. So the very first thing, Richard, we would look at is this a natural cause? Okay, so let's break it down. Is the kid pranking the family, or are the parents, creating a hoax or trying to get attention here? And the answer is no, they don't want the cops there. Well, is there plumbing problems? Is the house, the building settling? Is there electrical faults? Unusual air currents that's, causing a couch to levitate? And the answer is no, there's none of that, because there's other humans that are eyewitnessing this. Then we have to look at, okay, are these ambiguous events that are happening due to the power of suggestion, expectation, or, we could get really into the whole thing. Well, is it pareidolia? Is it self-hypnosis? Is it mass hysteria, mass hypnosis? But the problem is you have cops that are not part of that equation to begin with, and you got outsiders that are eyewitnesses to it, so we rule that out. So then we're going to go to pure psychology. Okay, so is it due to illusions? Are these individuals having illusions? Well, if they're having illusions, then they're doing a better job of Harry Houdini meets David Copperfield, because they're able to create this illusion for cops, crown attorneys, and other people. So we have to look at that. Are there memory errors that they're coming up with? What they're telling their story is due to either exaggeration, or once again, the attention aspect? And the answer is no, because you're getting different versions, because when cops do questioning witnesses or accounts, they separate the individuals. They're getting different stories at in different rooms. So, no, that's not going on. So is it repressed stress or some sort of emotional buildup and they're just lashing out, the kids lashing out? Well, a lot of people, when I first started out as a psychologist, I did anger management groups. And I don't recall anybody in the anger management group floating around like the flying nun during a session. So we got to roll that out then, Richard.
0: Right.
1: So then we got to go to the pure paranormal hypothesis. Okay. So if we go from the pure paranormal, then we got to say, okay, is this due to some sort of psychokinesis, psychokinetic activity where you have some sort of unconscious mental energy from the boy or somebody else in that house that's moving these objects? Are they doing this basically with their minds, like you know what King did in the movie Carrie, where she's, you know? But once again, and it's interesting because I did speak with the psychic mediums, where they say, well, that's normally something that if it does happen that way, it's usually energy that's being lashed out, and it usually happens in teenagers when they're stressed and they're going through that.
0: Their hormones are raging, yeah.
1: Yes, but the problem is this is, what, 8-year-old, 9-year-old boy?
0: So yes.
1: This not matching up. So then we have to look at, okay, so if we're throwing out the psychokinesis, and also, by the way, with psychokinesis, when I looked at it and others did research into it, because I've done research, I believe, at the Ryan Institute and other institutes that look at the paranormal activity, nothing has really moved anything, usually beyond the size of a pencil, paper, and I think 2 pounds, maybe, I think it was, I can't recall, or 1.5, 2 pounds was the most, or the heaviest thing that something or somebody has moved with their mind.
0: We're talking about a bed and a love seat being levitated.
1: So that's, Richard, that's where we come to the cha-ching, cha-ching, Joker's Wild here, where it's, okay, then we're, then if it's moving big stuff, then we're talking about tradition, or, you know, a spirit, some sort of spiritual entity. And then if we go by an individual such as Ed Warren that is, you know, done a lot of work in that area, written books on it. And I was just talking to my best friend who has actually interviewed Father Gabriel. He's done a lot of the exorcisms through the Catholic Church. And I believe the movie, I forget if it's called The Exorcist or The Pope's Exorcist. Russell Crowe played him in the movie. It's a great movie. And if you look at their accounts, then, you know, I don't want to say that it's a possession, or I don't want to go there because I can't. I wasn't there. I don't know. And I can't eyewitness. But if it falls into what we're talking about, your heavy objects being moved around, then that's got to be some sort of spiritual demonic activity.
0: Wow.
1: Unless we go, it's some, you know, we can go to the Irish guy and say it's leprechauns, or we can go to some other, whatever you want to make it up, but I don't know any other way of putting it.
0: Right. What did Arthur Conan Doyle say? When you have eliminated all which is impossible, whatever remains, however improbable, must be the truth. Have we eliminated all which is impossible here?
1: It seems to be, unless we go to the whole alien thing, that okay, then it's got to be some sort of alien, and then we can go down a whole rabbit hole. Was the, you know, we could, you know, was the kid ever abducted by aliens, or is in communication? You know, I'm just being facetious here to a degree, because this is what happens when we start going down that. We can go in 101 you know, different ways, or, you know, does the child have some sort of powers that, you know, some humans have that border on something that, you know, and that's in the cryptid world, so to speak, that cryptozoologists would know of. And, you know, we could go in 1,000 different ways, but if we're just keeping this minimalized with the facts that we have, that the evidence that has been presented, the profiles that have been created, and the police reports and the eyewitness accounts by the cops and everybody else, and the fact that after day 28, you know, the priest came in and this kind of stuff all stopped, that's at least what Scotty Crawford said, then it kind of leaves you with going, that's what I basically left with. why, you know, if we look at a pure cause effect relationship, why does it end with a priest? And
0: exactly. Yeah. Let me ask you, I don't know what your faith tradition is, if you have one, but I mean, you're a man of science. You're a psychologist. What did this case do, in terms of your view of things like, an invisible world, life after death, the survival of consciousness after the death of the physical body?
1: Well, First off, I'm a very strong Christian. I'm very strong in my faith with it. In fact, I was raised Catholic, but it was actually during university when I was studying philosophy. Originally, I was going to be an attorney, where I was studying metaphysics in philosophy, and I had to write a paper on the ontological and cosmological existences of God. And as soon as I did that, I could see I basically drifted away from Catholicism and then drifted more toward just actually pure Christianity. Because, you know, in my humble opinion, you know, Christ never subscribed to, you know, any sort of Christianity. In fact, he was a Jew. So with that said, my belief is what I believe based on his word and what is in the Bible. And I do know that in the Bible, where the word says that the disciples, when they were on the boat during the storm, were terrified when they thought they saw a ghost walking on the water towards them, where it turned out to be Christ. So with that said, they've already seen him doing all these miracles, and they didn't recognize him first as the Christ. Rather, they thought he was a ghost. So therefore, they must know what ghosts are, and they must have seen ghosts before.
0: Right. Fair enough. Okay. Let me ask you, let's talk about your TV show, The Paranormal Profilers, number one paranormal program in the world right now. Has anything happened on an investigation when the cameras weren't rolling that you still can't explain?
1: Yes, there's two. The one, the cameras were rolling, and it was the most, to this day, Richard, it's the most disturbing situation I had ever seen. And I even told the crew in that, I says, if anything like that happens again, folks, I'm basically done, because, you know, we're crossing, you know, it's some folks that are involved with this are playing with things that they can't see. And I don't know what they're inviting in. But the thing is, if you want to invite it into your life, have at her, but don't invite it into mine. So we were filming in an old bed and breakfast, a very historical mansion. And we had three cameras rolling. There was 10 people. I did another count. I believe there was 10. There might have been 11. And we had a special guest, a retired member of the Canadian militia that did intel for Canada overseas. And he came, and I'll never forget what he told me after he witnessed it. He took me aside and he says, thanks for the invite, Pete. You're like a brother, but never ask me one of these things again. This was a you-know-what show. He goes, I don't want to be part of this again. So we're filming. We have a ghost box session, or what you call spirit box session, Tesla box, and they communicate. I don't know how they do it, Richard, but they do pull out stuff, and I can hear stuff coming through there where it's even mentioned my name sometimes, and something that would happen, and it did happen like seconds after, or it happened before, and this thing pulled it out. But this time a voice came through. Didn't come through the box. It came in the room like a disembodied voice that all of us heard simultaneously, and everybody just stopped frozen. I looked around immediately, and people's jaws were just hanging open. And I saw what looked like a really freaky, funky looking orbish image, whatever the heck this thing was. It was like an amoeba cross with a scorpion meets a crab, scurry up the wall and disappear into the ceiling right behind Wayne and Michelle.
0: Oh boy.
1: And then it was that night, I'm at, you know, home alone, and I felt like something stood in my bedroom doorway watching me all night, and then it was by the bed, and I just thought, and I was up all night, just restless, I could not sleep, and it was happening again the next night. So finally, I contacted a couple of them, and I go, like, folks, the psychologist is losing his mind here, so I don't know what's going on. And they go, well, that's interesting, Peter, because a few of us are having the same encounter, and one of the fellows worked for a telephone company, and he was putting in lines at nighttime in Toronto. And he said it was uncanny all night and really creepy. I had a this is his words. I had a shadow following me. But the problem was, is there was no light to cast the shadow.
0: No. So you guys all brought home hitchhikers, in other words.
1: Yes. And I was not amused. And you think I would have learned my lesson. Whereas we just had an episode we had done on, we do these one-off shows where I bring experts into just to talk about cool stuff. And we did one on aliens. So they decided, let's do a spirit box session in Peter's dining room. And they did. And they got something to come through that box. And then when they left after, and this thing was getting annoyed, Richard, I thought, okay, Peter's got to sleep in this house alone that night. Oh, gee, somebody's getting an anal probe that night, possibly. And it could be me.
0: Yikes. What was the voice that came through? What did it say?
1: They were asking it about waters. Do they collect energy? And they were asking about Atlantis and other stuff. And it said enough.
0: Enough. Wow. End of discussion, as far as I'm concerned. Okay, well, when we come back, we'll talk about your latest film, Niagara's 13 Ghosts. And for those who don't know, Niagara Falls and the Niagara region has a pretty bloody history. If you go back to the War of 1812, and we'll get into all of that with Peter Andrew Sacco. My name is Richard Serrett, and you're listening to Coast to Coast AM.

0: Hey, it's Steve Hamill with Ted McGreer from Ted Shoe and Sport, 115 Main Street, downtown Keene. 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
1: Stephen Wilson Jr. and Haley Widders, American Gothic. The title nods, of course, to Grant Wood's iconic painting, American Gothic. But the song digs into something, well, beauty, damage, faith, contradictions buried beneath the surface of American life. Pretty appropriate territory for this program. Beautiful song. Imagine the sun suddenly disappearing. Earth wouldn't notice immediately. The last sunlight already traveling toward us would keep arriving for about 8 minutes and 19 seconds. That's also roughly how long it would take for a change in the sun's gravity to reach Earth. Now for the bizarre comparison. If sound could somehow travel from the sun to Earth through air, it would take about 13.8 years. But sound can't actually cross the vacuum of space, so the 13.8 year figure is purely a thought experiment. The real takeaway is simple. When you look at the sun, you're seeing as it was more than 8 minutes ago. And you can read more about this in the news section of coasttocoastam.com. And if you enjoy the strange territory we explore when I'm here on Coast to Coast AM, come a little further down the rabbit hole with me, and you can discover my podcast, Richard Serrett's Strange Planet. UFOs, hidden histories, conspiracies, ancient mysteries, stories that make you wonder whether reality is quite what we've been told. 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

0: And we are back with Peter Andrew Sacco, Canadian author, filmmaker, educator, veteran paranormal investigator, and the host of the award-winning television series, The Paranormal Profilers, and the filmmaker behind the award-winning Niagara's 13 Ghosts. And I wanted to delve into that a little bit, because people listening may not be familiar with the Niagara region, but it has a history, a violent history. If we go back to the War of 1812, of course, when the British and the Americans were battling, and you had the Battle of Queenston Heights. That's where the great general Sir Isaac Brock was killed. You had the Battle of Beaver Dams in June of 1813, and from that we get the great Canadian story, the folklore about Laura Secord and her 20-mile journey to warn the British forces of the approaching American attack, Battle of Chippewa, Battle of Lundy's Lane, that's a famous one. Any of the ghost stories featured in Niagara's 13 Ghosts, do they come from the bloody battles of the War of 1812?
1: Absolutely, Richard. You know, I had a, it was ironically, I was doing a show, Historical Niagara, which I love history, and I want to promote and keep the legacy going of our history to the next generations, and also, you know, foreigners coming to our country. And it was during these times in the forts, in some of these places, I was hearing these ghost stories for the first time. So, you know, Lundy's Lane, you brought that one up. So there's the Drummond Hill Cemetery that's right by, you know, the Battle of Drummond Hill, Lundy's Lane, that area there. And people, it's funny, we're seeing what they thought was part of the entertainment of Niagara. We're going back, I started hearing these in 2011, 2012, where they thought Niagara was creating holograms of soldiers from the War of 1812. And they, you know, these are foreigners from other countries visiting here as tourists, and they're seeing limbless ghosts walk up Drummond Hill at nighttime. And, you know, these are, some of these people can't even speak English, and they don't know each other because they're at different times from different parts of the world. And then I started to hear down where I live in Niagara-on-the-Lake, we have one of the most beautiful golf courses in North America. But at the back of the golf course, which is literally part of the golf course for all intents and purposes, is the naval base from the War of 1812. So golfers have reported seeing limbless apparitions from what looked like 1812 soldiers walking across the golf course. And, you know, there's all of these stories that are tied to ghosts. The funny ones that I heard when we were filming at the ruins of Erie Beach, which was our first Atlantic City in all North America before Atlantic City had Atlantic City. It was down in Fort Erie. And then Crystal Beach, which I went to as a kid. I loved it.
0: Roller coaster.
1: Even in my 20s. Yeah, it was great. If anybody's been there, oh my God, I miss it so much. It closed down for good in 1989. But get this, Richard. People would be on rides. Imagine being on the Comet and thinking you're seeing what looked like 1812 soldiers walking, ghosts walking down below.
0: Wow.
1: And this is what people were seeing. Because I had asked, I go, are they thinking they're seeing, like, and I looked at, were there deaths or accidents with the Comet and before that, the Cyclone roller coaster? And the answer is no. But mind you, though, back in the day, I don't know if you ever went on the Comet. I did as a kid, and I got traumatized. I was too young. But I remember they used to have, at one point with the Cyclone, they had nurses on staff there because people were actually having near heart attacks getting off that thing. So I thought, okay, maybe it's ghost riders, you know, not to confuse it with the Nicolas Cage movies. But no, it was actually soldiers that people reported seeing.
0: Wow. And some people thought that they were witnessing a reenactment or, as you say, like a hologram as part of the tourist attraction. But they were actually seeing dismembered ghost soldiers from these various battles all over the Niagara region.
1: Yeah, exactly. And it's right across the ditch. I love it. It's my favorite fort I've been to is Old Fort Niagara in Youngstown, New York, where they have a Spanish castle in it because the Spaniards built it. And then the American, you know, they had it for the War of 1812. But apparently, you know, the old story that goes there, two soldiers in love with the same woman. One didn't get the woman, so because he didn't get the woman, he cut off the other soldier's head, took the head of the soldier and threw it into the Niagara River there. And then the funny thing is, there are people report seeing a headless soldier roaming, especially around the well, that they see the soldier going in and out where there's this giant well in the castle.
0: Wow. And I don't know if, well, we're talking about Niagara, but I'm from, well, I live just north of Toronto, and Toronto has High Park, a beautiful, vast forested park right in the middle of the city. And there's a famous ghost story attached to that. There's Grenadier's Pond. And I guess the Grenadiers were like a British regiment or something. And there are stories of these soldiers during the war marching across the frozen pond. And several of the soldiers apparently went through the ice and drowned. And people, you can skate on Grenadier Pond in High Park, and people still claim they look down into the ice, and occasionally they'll see a pale visage, a pale face looking back at them from the murky depths of Grenadier Pond. So these battles have left scars, I guess.
1: The universal ether.
0: The universal ether, right. Have you ever seen a disembodied or soldier from 1812 or a dismembered ghost?
1: That I have not. The closest one that I ever got to anything from the War of 1812, where they did a ghost box session in the old Laura Secord School in Queenston, which is my neck of the woods. And apparently they claimed at some point Sir Isaac Brock was present, because the other spirits were talking about, yeah, he's here.
0: Wow. Because, I mean, there's so much trauma, violent deaths, and it's compressed into a relatively small area. Do you think a place can remember that these events get imprinted upon a location? In other words, these are more residual hauntings. These are not necessarily intelligent entities that we're dealing with.
1: That's how I would approach it, Richard. I really do believe that they are nothing more than imprints. Almost like a film projecting, playing itself out, because the spirit, the soul was snatched so fast from the body during a traumatic moment where, you know, they would, you know, some people would say, well, it didn't know it died. Well, the problem is, if it's a conscious entity, and it would have to be living. And when I say living, if it's here with us, it's spiritually, you know, it's spiritual and it's living. It has to be living, or we wouldn't be able to see it. But it's just living in a different form. Why are we aware of it? And why can't we communicate with it and get anything back from it? So it's just, and I've had friends that are just basically the biggest cynics meet skeptic that you would ever meet. They believe in nothing like that. And they'll say, like, yeah, Peter, I watched this apparition from the 1800s, War of 1812, most likely, walk past me in my living room. And it was an ongoing thing. But I said, okay, did you communicate with it? Did you ask who it was? And they said, yeah, at one point we tried, but it's just like nothing. It's just like going to, let's say, Disney's Haunted Mansion in Disney World, or the Twilight Zone Terror, a Tower of Terror at Disney there in MGM Studios, where they recreate these hologrammatic things. But if you communicate, Richard, it can't communicate back. We can see it, but it's not seeing us back, because it's just not live in the real sense.
0: Right. You're not seeing a dead person, their spirit. You're simply, what, seeing the past.
1: Residue. That's how I'll always put it. It's residue. Almost like if you were to take your hand and really move it fast. Like I remember, like I started martial arts when I think it was six or seven, 8 years old. And so if you throw a punch or you do it really fast, even swat your hand, and if you look at it and you got good vision, you can literally see like the energy. You can see it moving. So to speak, after your hand moves, it looks like there's still something chasing after your hand. That's residual energy from the movement that you've made. Well, if that's just my hand doing it, what would happen if an entire human body was snatched? And, you know, is there residual energy? That's the best explanation I've gotten from the experts I've spoken with.
0: Right. It makes a lot of sense. Again, the film is Niagara's 13 Ghosts. Which of those 13 cases frightened you the most?
1: The coolest one is I would go with the hitchhiking case, where it is just a really bizarre case where it's the 406, which is a stretch between Niagara Falls and St. Catharines, where people have picked up this, I call him a kid because of my age now, but a 20 something year old that's hitchhiking and he's holding a motorcycle helmet, and he tells, you know, they picked him up after midnight, I guess. And one guy supposedly had picked him up after coming off a shift from General Motors back in the day when it was open. And the kid wants to ride to Niagara Falls right off of Town Line. And, you know, he gets dropped off at this old, it's like a farmhouse, so to speak. The house is dark. You know, you've got to go down off the beaten path sort of to get to it. And, you know, the kid thanks the driver. He's very polite. The driver, you know, has stated before. And, you know, driver pulls away, and only to realize that half the way he's down the dirt road, the gravel road, he realized, oh, the kid left his motorcycle helmet in the car. So he goes back to bring the motorcycle helmet, and the house is still dark. And he's like sitting there thinking, well, you know, the kid's obviously not asleep, and he doesn't know if the kid, you know, the 20 something year old lives alone or whatever. So he doesn't want to leave the helmet just there. So he knocks on the door and he says, you know, an older lady answers the door, and the lady says, can I help you? Like, you know, I'm terrified. And he goes, yeah, I just dropped this off. I don't know who it is, if it's your sons or whomever. And she takes the helmet and says, yeah, that's my son. But my son was killed 20 years ago in a motorcycle accident coming home from work. Yeah, that one gave me willies when I heard that one.
0: And how do you separate, let's say, a genuine ghost story from, I don't know, an urban legend? I mean, are there many people in the region that have had that experience, that they've picked up that hitchhiker?
1: No. When I go through it, no, there's a lot of people that have not heard it. So then I think, okay, yeah, this is more of the urban legend, much like there's a couple one I've got in there. There's the one of the vampire ghost or whatever. It's on the Upper Niagara Parkway, where they see this, you know, this apparition. It looks like a vampire woman in a white gown, and she's got blood coming out of the sides of her mouth. And supposedly, if you break it all down, it's not really a vampire woman. It, you know, it translated to a ghost, basically from the War of 18, or the war pre-War of 1812 or whatever, or after, because consumption was very popular back then. Where,
0: tuberculosis,
1: know,
0: right.
1: Yes. So then that would have looked like the bleeding from the mouth, so to speak, just like back in the day in the New England states where they were exhuming bodies because they believed that these were vampires because, you know, they were bleeding at the mouth. And they thought, okay, this thing came out of its coffin and must have been sucking blood because it's got the blood coming out of its mouth. But back then they weren't embalming the body. So this thing was, you know, the body was still putting out blood, so to speak. And this is where this legend / superstition came up on the Upper Niagara Parkway. So they really made good stories, you know, and I think Halloween, that's their selling point.
0: Again, how do we screen Niagara's 13 Ghosts?
1: That is going to actually come out on Paraflix as well, too. And I believe it's going to be coming on Fossum TV as well. I know they just signed a contract with it after it runs its gambit. It should be finished at the film festivals, Repo Hall or Halloween, and then I'm letting them have it. They can enjoy it and do what they want with it.
0: Okay, I'm going to try to grab a real fast call here. East of the Rockies, Robert, you're on the line from Robert from New York. Go ahead quickly, please.
2: Yes, good morning. Two quick questions. Has anyone ever seen the ghost of Laura Secord, if she exists? Number two, have you ever done any research in other parts of Canada, and I'm specifically interested to know if you know the name Louis Riel, and if you know any ghost stories of his activities.
0: All right, thank you. So Laura Secord, has anyone seen her ghost?
1: No, we have not seen her ghost. However, once again, there was a ghost box session when we did the school, the Laura Secord school. And with that said, apparently the spirits that were coming through, Richard, were, because we're so close to the American River there, like Niagara River and the USA, because she was a quote-unquote a traitor to the Americans, sold them out, the spirits were actually castigating her and coming through the box saying she's, they were calling her names. I'm not going to repeat the names they were calling her, but they weren't very nice.
0: And he was also asking about Louis Riel. And for our American listeners, Louis Riel was a Métis, Native Canadian, French heritage, who led a rebellion in the Prairie provinces of Canada, and was later hanged, I guess, by the apprehended and then later hanged. Any ghost stories there?
1: That one, I don't know. I've never heard of anything tied to him. I've heard other ones, I think. I'm just trying to think. No, I don't. I don't really know any of these other ones. More than, they're more Americans. I've heard ones tied to the presidents and that stuff, but no other ones.
0: Wow. Fantastic. Speaking with you, and that St. Catherine's poltergeist case is absolutely phenomenal. Peter, thank you so much. Great talking to you.
1: Thank you so much, Richard.
0: Peter Andrew Sacco, the Paranormal Profilers. Check it out. All right, coming up, I'm joined by Citizen D, a former crop circle maker who knows what it's like to step inside the mystery from the other side. He'll reveal how circles are actually created, what the hoaxes can and can't explain, and the truly strange phenomena that sometimes surround them. Unexplained lights, time anomalies, bizarre synchronicities, even apparitions. Are crop circles simply elaborate human creations, or is something else occasionally answering back? Coast to Coast AM continues after these. Stay with us.

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6: From ABC News, I'm Wayne Cabot. 6 months into the Iran war with the U.S., and for the first time in a month, both sides are again firing on each other. ABC Stephen Portnoy.
7: A U.S. official telling ABC News the military fired at Iranian Revolutionary Guard forces on an island in the Strait of Hormuz. The official saying those forces were seen preparing to launch rockets with sea mines into the strait, the U.S. hitting two Iranian rocket launchers.
6: Hours later, Iran fired on two U.S. bases in Jordan, claiming it destroyed them. The U.S. says the missiles were intercepted. Now Jordan is saying it intercepted 8 Iranian missiles. A wall of water washed over a campground in the Grand Canyon Saturday. 14 people remain missing. Late Sunday, the National Park Service recovered a body. Dozens of campers ran through mud to escape. Erica Viola says it was up to her hips by the time she got to safety.
8: Once we got to the bridge, that's when this 15-foot wall of water came through the campground in Phantom Ranch and just wiped out all the bridges.
6: It also wiped out an important pipeline, and so to conserve water, all hotel and lodge stays are canceled at Grand Canyon, unclear for how long. Authorities in Nepal are warning of potential fresh flooding as water levels rise. Still 3,000 missing in the apocalyptic flooding.
9: Amid the gloom, a miraculous story.
10: You're a hero.
9: I spoke to a principal whose quick thinking got all of his 900 students who were inside at the time to safety as that massive wall of mud closed in on his school. Rajendra Dawadi also managed to warn hundreds of his other students who were on their way to school that morning to turn their buses around just in time. The school, which had been there for more than 7 decades and which he even attended himself, now just a vast area of mud and debris.
6: Britt Klenet in Kathmandu. Google's U.S. maps now show Lake America in place of Lake Ontario. 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
6: Look who just gave a major boost to a GoFundMe. Taylor Swift helping a woman who was seriously injured after pulling over to help three teenagers whose car hydroplaned off 95 in Rhode Island. Ashley Taunton said she was stunned to learn that Taylor Swift, one of the biggest names in music, heard her story. Swift has a house in Westerly, Rhode Island. Taylor's $50,000 donation should go a long way to paying for the weeks of surgeries. Ashley saying, "I want to hug her." Not an average fender bender for a teen driver evading police near Portsmouth International Airport in New Hampshire.
12: It started as a vehicle pursuit, and now a car went through the fence at the airport and hit a plane.
6: You heard that right from Broadcastify. Hit a plane. The kid driving his black Ford Mustang. Nobody was on board the plane. That 17-year-old now in a heap of trouble, charged with aggravated driving while intoxicated, DWI, reckless driving, and disobeying a police officer. Brandi Carlile says Dolly Parton took a risk and accepted her for being gay. Brandi honoring the icon on stage in Nashville Saturday night.

0: The song they sang together once, Dolly was laid to rest Friday at a private service in Nashville. Wayne Cabot, ABC News.
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1: Hey, welcome back. 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

0: Citizen D is the author of It Can't Be People, Voices from the Inner Circle, and an insider in the secretive world of English crop circle making. He began as a believer convinced that the most sophisticated formations could not possibly be human creations. But after spending a season in England's crop circle country, visiting more than 40 formations and eventually earning the confidence of the people secretly creating them, he crossed the line from observer to participant. What he discovered overturned his assumptions. Humans could create extraordinary formations with surprisingly simple tools, but the people making them were themselves reporting phenomena they couldn't explain. Strange lights and orbs, missing time, apparitions, electrical effects, prophetic dreams, uncanny synchronicities, and powerful compulsions to create particular designs in particular places. Citizen D's work, therefore, presents a very different crop circle mystery, not simply who makes the circles, but what may be influencing the people who make them. Citizen D, welcome to Coast AM. How are you?
1: I'm very well, Richard. Lovely to speak to you again. And thank you for playing the zombies. That made me feel really at home as an Englishman.
0: You're quite welcome. You know, I never assembled the bumper music with any theme in mind, but somehow it just magically falls into place. So you're using a pseudonym, Citizen D. Yeah. The first time you and I met over a Zoom call, we had to obscure your face because you were concerned about the backlash that you might receive because you were saying crop circles are made by humans. And we've talked about crop circles on Coast to Coast for forever. And people are very passionate about crop circles, believing that they are of extraterrestrial origin or that they're made, they appear almost spontaneously, and are associated with light beings and so forth. So along comes Citizen D and saying, nope, they're made by humans for the most part. You were afraid of the backlash. Did you get any?
1: No, I haven't had any backlash at all because I think that the narrative that I'm presenting doesn't actually discount the other viewpoints that believers may have. I think that if we look at these occurrences and like the high strangeness events in

0: isolation, I think that they warrant investigation in their own right. And it doesn't necessarily get in the way of where your listeners are in their own journeys. You know, they can still go on their own journeys. The key reasons why, in retrospect, I used a pseudonym are because I'm an author and journalist by trade, and I didn't really want, I wanted to like segregate this section off from the other work that I do. And also, people say, well, hoaxers are just egotists and making a name for themselves. So I thought, if we don't put a name to this book and we just let the accounts speak themselves, I think that that should bypass that that issue.
1: Right, because the what you're presenting here is the idea that, yes, they're made by humans, but they're not, at the same time, they are not a hoax, and we'll get into that. First of all, how did you, is infiltrating a crop circle group the right term, infiltrate? Or, I mean, how did that happen? How did you get involved in crop circle making?
0: There's no, as I said to you before on our last show, there's no secret cabal or sort of Freemasons lodges connected with. There's nothing too sinister about that. There's no infiltration, you know. There's a revolving sort of a door of team members. You have teams retiring, getting old. You have new people coming in. And there's, contrary to what people think, there's also no particular camaraderie between circle makers. You know, they're separate people. They don't tend to mingle. Teams tend to borrow from other teams now and again, but there really is, I don't want to sort of, give the illusion that this is some secret society or anything like that. It's just people that are compelled to do it, and artists. So how I became involved was that, I've always had a deep-seated interest in the paranormal and ufology, as many crop circle artists have too. And I harken back to the beautiful golden age of like the 90s and 80s, where all you had was the literature, and you had the authors like Jenny Randles and Jack Vaillé, to me the godfather of ufology, John Keel, John Spencer, etc. So we had no noise. We didn't have the noise the internet has now. It was a very simple, very golden time for ufology. So we had like Fly Saucer Review and the MUFON reviews, etc. And but we had the UFO casebooks over here, and they'd be tackling new sightings, but also looking at classic sightings like Betty and Barney Hill, Kelly Hopkinsville, Lonnie Zamora, etc. But we started, and Gulf Breeze, we started to see pictures of crop circles, Richard, and they were just very simple indentations in the crop, which literally looked like birth flying saucers. They looked like flying saucers have landed and then taken off again. And their precedent was the Australian tully nests, apparently, that were done in grass. But because the crop circles were done in crop, it was a lot more pronounced because the crop was higher.
1: Yes.
0: They were presented as landed flying saucers. It's what they look like. And some of them had like satellite circles, tiny little satellite circles around the edges, like four that looked like landing gear, like The Day the Earth Stood Still, and like, you know, sci-fi movies from the 50s. And we thought that they were birth flying saucers. So I came in through ufology. That's how I became interested, certainly in the first place, with it.
1: And so how did you get involved with your, can you take us back to your very first participation in the formation of a crop circle?
0: Yeah, absolutely. We had this resource called Crop Circle Connector, which still exists now, and it plots where the circles are as they're made. It shows the locations and the dates and where to find them. And as a believer, I thought it was ET or Gaia or secret military testing or time travelers. I was, you know, open to all of these suggestions that have been put forward within the media and within the specialist press. So if there were 10 crop circles listed on Crop Circle Connector, and you got wind or heard from sources, you know, online, that two of them are man-made, I wasn't interested. I didn't want to see them. I thought that's those hoaxes. I'm not interested in that part of the phenomenon at all.

0: I didn't realize how close Wiltshire was from where I lived in London. So I thought, what I'll do one season, I'll take the entire work holiday to go to Wiltshire and camp out for like weeks, 6 weeks. And I visited a lot of circles, and I started to hear second or third hand tales of these incredible events that you're describing, reported by human crop circle making teams. It was, as you say, there was time distortions, there was apparitions, ghostly figures, orbs, intense synchronicities, and intense dream-driven events. And after spending some time there, I actually thought, well, I don't really care how these things get there. I'm more concerned with the magic that they actually invoke after they've landed. And I was overheard saying something like that. And then I was approached by a team, and the person said to me, look, we've been kind of like watching you for the past few weeks. We think that you might be aligned to what we're doing. There's an unfinished crop circle that we've got to finish off tonight. Would you like to come and do it with us? And of course I jumped at it, because I thought, well, for this part of the mystery, to know the mystery from the inside as well as from the outside would be absolutely perfect as like an objective researcher. But I did make a promise to myself, and I phoned my partner and I said, I've been invited out to do this tonight. I can make a promise to you that if nothing paranormal happens or anything out of the ordinary happens, I'm closing my book on human-made circles, and I'm moving on and just researching the other part. I'm not interested. So we went to finish this circle. And just to touch on what we said before about the teams, we had three or four American tourists on that team, Richard. They were just over from the pond, and they were roped in. And I never saw them again. So we finished this circle. Nothing happened at all.
1: Well, let me just, interrupt, Sidney. Let's just back up for a moment. So let's say it's like 1 o'clock in the morning. It's completely dark. You've got maybe 4 hours to complete a circle. How do you turn a design on paper into a 400-foot formation in wheat, let's say?
0: Well, certainly in my first case, I didn't know what the hell I was doing, because I was like a stomp trooper, so to speak. So you're allocated a section, and they would say, right, we've actually plotted out the outline. Your only job is to board within that line and do the
1: Board. What does that
0: shading.
1: mean, board within the line?
0: Well, what you've got is we have wooden boards with tape looped through them. People have this, and that they use this trope of boards strapped to your feet. They're not that. That implies that you're just like, clowns walking with big shoes and clumsy. You have these boards. The rope is actually looped through, and you hold the rope and you stomp. Okay, so my job was just to stomp within the allocated lines. So at the time, I didn't have any idea what it was going to look like, because I'd been allocated my own section. So in answer to your question, the crop circle season is between like March or April, in that yucky yellow canola stuff, where you can't really get advanced patterns down, because it's like stubborn. It's like broom handles to like lay down. And then we move into the wheat and barley. And then, depending on how hot the summer's been, the season is over by July, August. So the crop circle makers have got between August, September, right the way through back to March again, to plot their designs. They're generally done just through geometry sets. And what is an inch or a couple of centimeters on paper is a few feet in the fields. So I hope that answers your
1: Yeah,
0: question.
1: it does. It does. And is there a team leader who's directing everyone?
0: Yeah, well, certainly in the early days when I was doing it, you do. There's no committee. I mean, there's it's. You might have people saying, right, I've got a design here that I really like. And another person will say, well, I've got a design too. And like the accumulated people will say, right, we'll do this one tonight and we'll do your one.

0: next week. So you tend to find that one person has actually made the actual design.
1: Okay, so one of the great arguments for the anomalous crop circle has always been the absence of footprints, or let's say an obvious entry path. How do human makers get into and out of these fields without leaving the evidence people expect?
0: You've got the tram lines. It's as simple as that. The tram lines are the lanes which are built by the tractors. Okay.
1: Right.
0: And that's where they do their seeding from. And you just walk through the tram lines. And if you've got a team of six, you'd spread out side by side and just make big steps over the crop. And just, it is as simple as that.
1: The other thing we hear is, that these crop circles couldn't have just been, you know, created with stomping on a board or stepping on a board, because these crops, they tend to almost form a weaving pattern. And you're not, the stems of these plants aren't broken or snapped or bent. How do you accomplish that?
0: Well, firstly, in the evening, we generally start about 10 o'clock. So in the evening, the crop is far more moist. So it does tend to bend when it's boarded. But in the daytime, when the sun's on it, and you see, the other thing you've got to look at is that a crop circle is like a crime scene. It's literally a crime scene in that it's criminal damage and trespass and vandalism in the eyes of the law. But it's also like CSI and Richard, in that you've got to get, if for a fresh circle, you need to get in there immediately after it's been made, like the morning after, to actually see it in its truest form, because otherwise it gets trampled by visitors, and crop is broken. Then the sun is on, because it's hot in the field, you have all these other elements that make the crop break. And the reason why farmers cut these things out normally is not because of the actual initial damage of the crop itself. It's the damage that's done in afterwards. I know a farmer recently said, you know, I'm sick of my land being treated like a UFO Disneyland. And that's why they cut them out. But you've also got to look at a phenomenon called phototropism. And that means that if the plant is flattened, it's still alive, so its natural tendency is to bend towards the light again, and that actually causes the effects that you're referring to.
1: And I've also heard crop circle researchers describe holes in, I think they refer to this part of the plant as the node, as if water inside the plant had heated up and blew a, like in a microwave, and blew a hole through the node. How is that accomplished?
0: Yeah. Well, that's also allegedly done by phototropism, but this is something I nearly really need to speak to as a matter of urgency. I am not an expert in these avenues, okay? So my area of expertise is really what I've experienced as a crop circle maker, and I do like to try and stay in my lane and not try and veer out of it. Okay. So I know what the arguments are. And I'd ask your listeners to look at the Canvas of Gold websites and the croppy.com websites for actual pros and cons of all these arguments. But, I don't really want to get too involved in circles that I wasn't involved in making.
1: That's fair.
0: Because Richard, I don't think it's fair on your listeners for me to start bluffing and steering out of my lane. I hope you respect that. I understand that.
1: I absolutely respect that. To me, it just makes what you're saying even more credible, because you're willing to say that. So, I mean, did you ever watch, researchers enter one of these formations you knew was human made, and they would confidently announce, you know, that human beings couldn't possibly have made it? I mean,
0: many times.
1: Yeah. And when that happened, why didn't you simply walk over and say, actually, we made this last night?
0: Because we have this saying, and that's, for as long as you're making it, the crop circle's yours. But the second that you leave it, it doesn't belong to you anymore. It belongs to the world.
1: Oh, fascinating. All right. We are going to delve into that a little deeper. And people listening need to listen to the whole thing here, because it, on the surface, it may sound like you're debunking crop circles, that as a crop circle maker, you're basically announcing it's case closed, they're made by humans. But two things can be true at the same time, as I like to say. They can be made by humans, but the forces behind them ultimately may not be human. Citizen D is with us. My name is Richard Serrett. 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

0: Hey, it's Steve Hamill with Ted McGreer from Ted Shoe and Sport, 115 Main Street in downtown Keene. Of course, Ted, always free parking in the back of your store, and it's a great time of year. It's back to school.
1: Yeah, you always can park out back for free on the Emerald Street side. We have a private parking lot. You don't have to go out on Main Street to get to our store. Steve, it is back to school time. We've got a ton of kids' shoes, preschool and grade school shoes, alternative closures, slip-ins, the Kizik's. We have the BOA lacing system from New Balance. And our staff is really dialed in with how to fit kids' feet properly.
0: Absolutely. And you have more than just shoes for back to school.
1: We do. We've got a slew of backpacks right now from the North Face, Patagonia. We have great apparel. And people love our socks. And our socks are buy three, get one free all the time.
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1: Yes. 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
2: Hey, welcome back. Eddie Berman, you can call me Al. Paul Simon's original was famously playful and upbeat. Eddie Berman strips it down, and suddenly those same lyrics sound almost existential. A guy wondering who he is, where he belongs, and what exactly happened to his life. Could Atlantis be hiding beneath the Atlantic? Retired U.S. Navy Admiral Tim Gallaudet says researchers have identified a region of the seafloor whose features may match Plato's description of the legendary lost civilization. The team is using high-resolution underwater maps and hopes to investigate the site with a ship and remotely operated vehicle. There's only one major problem. They won't say where it is. The Azores were mentioned as a possible location, but Gallaudet did not confirm it. Most historians and scientists believe Atlantis was a fictional story created by Plato, so this is far from a discovery. For now, it's just a mysterious location, some intriguing maps, and a possible expedition. If they actually find artificial structures down there, though, everything changes after that. You can read more of this story in the news section of it, coasttocoastam.com. You know, I always say this, but it's true. Some stories just sound better after midnight. UFO encounters, near-death experiences, haunted places, synchronicities, and those strange things people experience but hesitate to tell anyone about. 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

0: 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I said, "I can't answer that. It just stopped it."
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0: And we are back with Citizen D, the author of It Can't Be People, Voices from the Inner Circle. He's an insider in the world of English crop circle making. And before the break, Citizen D, you said something, I think, very profound. You said, I asked you, why wouldn't you admit to crop circle researchers who might be in the middle of a formation and say, there's no way this was made by humans? And I asked you, why wouldn't you step forward and say, well, actually, yeah, we did that last night. And you said that there's this rule that when you're inside the crop circle making it, it belongs to you. As soon as you step out of it, it belongs to everyone. What does that mean, actually?
1: It means just that. I mean, for a crop circle to operate properly, if you like, it has to remain unauthored in order for it to retain its power, so to speak, because we think that it's a very, what we're doing is actually, some contend that we are actually imprinting sigils and glyphs into this land, which are extremely powerful, especially in the Neolithic sites, such as around Stonehenge and Avebury and the Tumuli and the Henges. But I have to go back to the incident that happened when I first did that addition to that crop circle, because it all ties in. Nothing happened supernatural as we were making the circle. And I thought, this has been a waste of research for me. It's been a waste of my objective research. I'm just going to put these hoaxes to bed now. I'm not interested in anything that they've got to say. But when we finished the circle, I saw this flashlight go off right at the perimeter's edge. And my first thought was that it was journalists or photographers, actually, that they were taking flash bulbs of us. And I thought, well, this is it now, because I was in a job where you couldn't have any whiff of criminal activity. And I thought, this is going to be bad for me now. This is a stain on my record. And I said to the team leader, there's somebody taking pictures. And he said, don't worry about that. That's not what it is. And then, this flash turned into one flash, turned into two flashes, three flashes. And I thought, what is that? Three or four people crouching down? What the hell is that? And again, he was still blasé about it. He was still completely stoic and matter of fact. But then these lights proliferated into like 10, 20, and they proliferated round the perimeter of the circle. And I describe it in the book as the biggest necklace in the world. And I said to the team leader, what the hell is that? And he said to me, look, that's just a round of applause. We're being told that the circle's finished and not to do anything else to it, because if you do, you can mess it up as a painter would, by
0: right.
1: painting to it. Yeah. It's finished. And he looked up and he said skyward, right, we're done now. We've done our work. Now you do yours. And that tied in with what I just told you about when you, the circle is yours, that it's not yours anymore when you leave. And I said to him, he said, we're shipping out now. We're done. Now do your work. And I said to him, T, who the hell are you talking to? And he just pointed upwards. And he said, okay, we're going. Goodbye. And the second he said that, these lights just clicked off as if it was like a bathroom light being shut off in reaction to what he'd said. That's the impression I got. And that's when I thought, geez, there's really something going on here. And after that, I was hooked.
0: So let's talk about something in the book you call the pull. What does it feel like when a circle maker suddenly feels compelled to create a particular design in a particular place?
1: I think the account which sums up that and the connectivity and the collective consciousness element of this whole phenomenon in respect to human crop circles is what happened to a prolific circle maker, now retired. I must stress as well, Richard, that I'm also retired. I haven't actually made a crop circle or been involved for 10 years. But because I'm a journalist and an author, I felt that I was perfectly placed and had the tools to write this book, and I was being approached by other crop circle makers to do it because they knew that I could articulate these accounts. So what happened with this particular event was that there was a crop circle maker in bed, asleep, fast asleep, dead to the world. And he said, I felt as if I was roused awake. I didn't feel as if I was awoken naturally. I felt as if I'd been shaken awake. He said, I woke up, the room was bare. There was no sense of any presence. I didn't feel as if there was any supernatural element in the room at all. But I looked at my clock and it was midnight, dead on midnight. And he said, I woke up with this complete compulsion to make this particular pattern in this particular field. He said it was like a klaxon going off in my head and I couldn't do anything to stop it. He said, there's nowhere else I'd rather be than in my bed. There's no, I do not want to be in a field thrashing upon a design. I can't assemble a team at this time of night because it's midnight. Just leave me alone. It wouldn't stop. And he said that in the end, he had to comply, so to speak. But he said it wasn't like a joyous reaction to a calling. He said it was exactly like when your cat is pawing at your duvet for food, or if there's a barn door going in the wind. The only way to stop it is to get up and do what has to be done. So he got his tools. He had to use tent pegs to substitute the other team members, which made the process very, very laborious. He said he drove to the field, but on the way there, he got bored and thought, I've driven far enough, I can't be bothered, I'll just do it here instead. Pulled up, got his kit out, went to make the first indentation, because we have another motto, which is that once the circle started, it must be finished. He went to start to do that first indentation. He said he felt nauseous, he felt sick, he felt terrible. And so he kind of acquiesced, went back to the car and drove to the correct field, at which point all of this nausea left him. So he went to the correct allocated field, and he said, as soon as he started to make this crop circle, he had this rush of energy. Now that might be psychological, but he said it was a rush of energy, and he started to do it, and he said that the crop circle was beyond his capabilities, and there's a hell of a lot that could have gone wrong, but he said he felt as if Lady Luck had her hand on the tiller. All the things that could have gone wrong didn't, and he said he got it done. But what was interesting was that he could hear a party over a ridge, which is very common at this time of year in circle season, or at that time of year. You have people with campfires and guitars and bongos and singing and rouse. It's very, very common. So he thought, well, I've got to be quite ninja here. I can't use my flashlight. I can't whistle to myself. There's a big chance that I'll be caught. Okay, so I have to be really ninja. Very, very quiet. Got the crop circle done, and he went to it. The sun was coming up, and he said, I went to leave the field, but realized that the sun was coming up and I couldn't really risk walking back to the car with the kit. So I put it in some brambles, and long story short, he said, I felt I've been like disconnected from the mains, but that could also be psychological. He says, I basically fell asleep on the spot, but I was awoken at 8 a.m. by these girls in the field. And he said they were whooping, they were jubilant, they were just ecstatic. They were sort of dancing in his crop circle. And one of them ran up to him and said, look, this is incredible. Look what's happened. And she was grappling for something around her neck. And all the time, my friend was thinking, well, the crop circle's good, but it doesn't justify this reaction. It's not that good. And this girl was saying, look at this. And she was grappling with something around her neck. And it was a pendant. It was an amulet. And she said, look, she says, we invocated Mother Nature for this pattern that was on her amulet. And it was precisely and exactly the pattern that my friend was invoked to do.
2: Wow.
1: I know. And but he said to them, what made it even weirder was that he said to them, look, because he obviously, what I said to you before, you can't break the spell. You can't say I did it for the reasons that I've mentioned. So he said to them, did you have a party last night? Only I heard a lot of, did you have a party? And they went, no. He says, well, I was around last night and I heard bongos and guitars and chanting. They said, and she was quite affronted. And she said, when we do our incantations, we do them silently. We meditate silently, but it's done with complete intent and it's done with complete concentration. We are completely silent. And my friend said that perhaps he thought that he heard like an oral interpretation of that incantation, which sort of translated into sound, which I know sounds crazy. But what he said was, had I not heard that rave, I wouldn't have been ninja. There's a big chance I'd have been caught, and then the girls wouldn't have got their present. And he said to them, as the kicker was, he said to them, just out of interest, when did you start doing your incantation? And one of the girls says, well, at midnight, of course, because that is where Wicca is. That is when Wicca is at her most powerful. And it turned out that they were pagans. They were Wiccans. So that story to me had, you've got the interconnectivity, you've got the collective consciousness as play, but you've also got the importance of the sigil planted into the land and manifested into the land.
0: Right. That is truly remarkable. How this crop circle maker, how was the crop circle designed? Was it written down? Yeah. Did he feel?
1: No, with that one, it was pretty basic and you could have done the geometry pretty quickly. It looks far more complicated than it is. But having said that, it was, Richard, I'm not going to big it up, it was nowhere near the quality of the complex geometrical ones. No, it wasn't anywhere near,
0: but it matched the design on her pendant. Yeah,
1: that was enough. And he said, what was interesting as a postscript, he said he drove straight to a friend's house who's a crop circle maker, and he related this tale to him because he couldn't tell his normal friends, and his friends said, there's another kicker to this, possibly, and that is because it had to be small to actually take on the aesthetic of an amulet. That could be why it was just you. So it wasn't a complicated one, Richard. I'm not going to big it up. It was enough.
0: It was exactly
1: what she had round her neck.
0: Right. It is extraordinary. Now, how did he arrive at that particular location? I know you said that he was going to stop and do a crop circle at another location, and he was prevented from doing so because

0: he was overcome by nausea. But how, I mean, how did he arrive at the specific location? How was this unseen force directing him to this location?
1: He just drove there, Richard.
0: He had no idea.
1: I did ask him that.
0: Yeah.
1: Yeah, no, yeah, he was just felt compelled to go to this particular location. And he was familiar with the area. He lives in the area. So he just had this klaxon of this actual design that the girls wanted. And but it had to be this particular field, yeah.
0: And has it ever happened where people will all feel this pull, a number of crop circles will feel the same pull, and they all arrive at the same location wondering, how did we all come together here?
1: I had a report of that in the book, of exactly that thing happening. And similarly, I had another one in the book of a guy who had this, a gentle pulse of these, you know, pulls at home while he was watching telly. He wasn't thinking about the paranormal. He wasn't thinking about crop circles. He was just at home chilling. And he said, I had this pulse of beckonings, like, you've got to come and do this. It wasn't a particular pattern, but it was in a particular field. And he said, I went to, I complied. I went to the field. As I walked up the track that led into the field, I could see a car coming towards me, the headlights on full beam. I thought it was the farmer, so I just jumped into a hedge. And he said he got away with that, so he thought. And he said he went to this particular field, to a particular spot, and when he got there, though, he said this pulsing had stopped on the way there, but he was on the way. And he said, I went to make this crop circle, and I went to start it, and I saw a patch of flattened crop adjacent to me. And I thought, I wonder if I can meld that into my design. And he looked a bit closer, and then he went home, because it was another crop circle. It was a fresh crop circle. And he realized that what he thought was the farmer was the other team leaving.
0: Hmm. Wow. It just gets more and more bizarre. Have you ever resisted the pull? And if you have, what happened?
1: It does go. If you say no, you know, it does go. But conversely, we've had instances where we're primed. We meet at the pub. We don't get drunk. We just have a half. We plot what we're going to be doing. You can have six people in the pub and say, well, we're ready to go. And then one will go, do you know what? I'm just not feeling it tonight. And then the rest will go, I'm not feeling it either. And then they do it the following week. And then they realize that it had to be done at that time in that field.
0: I remember Paul McCartney being interviewed about a particular song that he wrote. And he would describe it as the song in writing itself. Those were the words he used, the song in writing itself. Well, when we get back, we'll talk about that, how these inspirations, these designs come to the crop circle makers. Citizen D is with us. He is a former crop circle maker, but he insists, even though they are made by human hands, they are not a hoax. Coast to Coast AM. Stay with us.
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7: From ABC News, I'm Wayne Cabot. The U.S. has struck Iranian rocket launchers in the Strait of Hormuz, and Iran is retaliating, firing missiles at U.S. bases in Jordan. ABC's Stephen Portnoy on the renewed fighting.
8: Sunday's U.S. strike, the first since July 29th, coming just days after the war crossed the six-month mark. President Trump has said oil is transiting safely.
9: Millions and millions of barrels of oil are coming out of the Strait every day.
8: And the Pentagon insists international shipping routes in the Strait have been cleared of sea mines.
7: Trump posting an AI video with the caption, Karg Island being blown to smithereens. International crude back up to 90. Officials in the Grand Canyon fear more than a dozen people are missing after a wall of water came raging through Saturday. Late Sunday, recovery crews found the body of a 46-year-old man.
10: Torrential rain weaving through the canyon Saturday afternoon, washing away trails, sweeping away bridges. What appears to be a cabin can be seen floating away.
11: That's a bunkhouse there?
7: That's ABC's Danny Beckstrom. Google has updated its maps, renaming Lake Ontario Lake America for U.S. users. The change coming days after President Trump's executive order in his trade war with Canada. Google says people using maps in the U.S. will be seeing Lake America, but those in Canada we'll continue to see Lake Ontario, and those outside the U.S. and Canada will see both names. On the weekend, Dolly Parton was laid to rest.
12: Do we got time for one more Dolly song?
7: Brandi Carlile had the audience in tears at Nashville's Bridgestone Theater.
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7: Brandi singing it alone this time. As a Dolly photo montage played behind her in Nashville. 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
7: The remnants of Tropical Storm Dolly could drench the Caribbean and maybe South Florida this week. Baby goats with rabies at a mobile petting zoo in Iredell County, North Carolina. The state health department saying anybody who had contact with them at the petting zoo in the last month may be exposed. Zoo owner Misty Love has an idea how this happened.
15: It was a skunk that must have, it went through the holes. We don't know. And it's devastating.
7: She wants visitors to get the rabies vaccine, which works even after infection. FDNY firefighter James McConville was off duty on his morning run when he saw black smoke coming from a neighbor's house. Wearing only a T-shirt and his jogging shorts, he went in, rescued a man with no pulse, did CPR, got him breathing, then ran back in the flames to see if anybody else was in there. Riding the tilt-a-whirl at the Minnesota State Fair 100 years after the dizzying ride debuted, Molly and Riley know exactly how to do it.
11: We were really leaning into the turns. You have a little control on how much
16: weight
11: you
16: turns, how many times you turn. So we were really leaning into it and making sure that we got the full experience.
11: Yeah, we got some good butterflies.
16: Yeah.
7: Good butterflies, huh? Too many butterflies, and, well, it's more like the tilt-a-hurl. I'm Wayne Cabot, ABC News.
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1: Hey, welcome back. Joe Cocker, Bye Bye Blackbird. An American standard from 1926, completely transformed by Cocker more than four decades later. And you know, it's amazing. In his hands, this old Tin Pally Alley tune becomes something raw and bluesy and almost haunted. Proof that sometimes a song has an entirely different life waiting for it. Tin Pan Alley is what I was trying to say, Ed. Tin Pan Alley. Say that three times fast. Scientists at Lawrence Livermore National Laboratory have created the extreme conditions thought to exist deep inside Neptune and Uranus and watched diamonds behave in some surprising ways. Using powerful lasers, they subjected diamond to pressure more than three times those at Earth's core and temperatures approaching the sun's surface. X-rays revealed exactly how solid diamond

0: 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All right, back to more of my conversation with a crop circle maker, an actual crop circle maker. 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

0: And we are back with former Crop Circle maker Citizen D, and his new book is It Can't Be People, Voices from the Inner Circle. And we were talking about the pull, this compulsion to create these crop circles. But where does the design come from? How do crop circle makers describe? I mentioned Paul McCartney talking about sort of being an antenna, and he would describe writing, for example, Hey Jude, or I think Yesterday came to him sort of in a similar way, that the song wrote itself. But what do crop circles describe? How do they describe this process?
1: I think this is the key to the whole thing. I mean, certainly with Yesterday, it did come to him. He had the tune came to him fully formed, and he woke up and he says, how has that never ever been done before? As you know, it's a very complex, you know, pop song. And I think, he had no lyrics. So he just said scrambled eggs. So scrambled eggs.
0: Yeah.
1: And he did it again. And this is important because we don't know where the inspiration comes from. I'm not sure. And I say this in the book. It's one of the things I didn't get to the bottom of. I'm not sure if we are connecting with our inner ego and our inner id and our inner untapped potential, or if there is something else at play, in the people, artists talk about their inspirations coming to them, as you said, fully formed. But there's also this element of, I know a crop circle maker who had a design, didn't like what he'd done, but he'd marshaled a team and they were supposed to go out that night. So he said, right, what I'll do, he panicked a bit. He said, well, I can't do that one. So what I'll do is I will just draw any old

0: stuff until I think of something else. And he wasn't, he was absent-minded about it. He wasn't thinking about it. He said, I'll just put this down. His mind was elsewhere. I'll just write this down, doodle away, almost like automatic writing, if you like. And he looked at what he'd done and he went, God, that's it. And but he was not thinking about it. And it's interesting that you mentioned Hey Jude, because when McCartney was writing the lyric, it was crafted. Every word was crafted. He was spending a lot of time crafting the song. And there was, I think, in the middle eight, or there was a certain line where I thought, I don't know what to write there, so I'll just write, I don't know, just rubbish. I'll just write, the movement you need is on your shoulder. That doesn't mean anything. And he showed it to Lennon, and he said, don't worry about that line, I'm pulling it out. And Lennon goes, that's the key to the song. That's the most important part of the song. So I'm not sure if we are tapping into something external or if we're tapping into something which is within us, as in all of us. Like, this information is there, like a Google cloud, so to speak, like the collective consciousness, and we're just plucking ideas down from that.
1: Have you ever personally dreamed a formation before it appeared in a field?
0: Kind of. I mean, more interesting than that, in a sense, is that I was having these recurring dreams. Oh, God, yeah, this is a really good one, actually. I was having these recurring dreams of being in a microlight aircraft, which harkens to the fact that I did used to charter microlights to go and see the crop circles. So in my dream, I chartered a microlight. I was out up in the air, and then suddenly this microlight evaporated, and then it was like an Ubi. Then it was like an out of body experience dream, because it was just me, my soul, my form, so to speak. And I was swooping over these fields, always the same two fields. It was a recurring dream. It was a part of Wiltshire that I wasn't aware of. And I didn't, it wasn't familiar to me at all. And I'd fly over these two fields, and they'd always be one crop circle in one field, another crop circle in another field. Always the same fields, always the same circles. And but curiously, there was a guy flying next to me, and he was a guy that I used to go to school with. And I hadn't thought of him for like 30 years. No reason to think of him at all, completely random. And I used to wake up thinking, why is that kid in my dream? I've not heard of him for like years. Didn't make any sense. Anyway, so I drove around to see a friend once when I was on one of my trips to Wiltshire, and I found myself taking a wrong turn. Now, wrong turn in this phenomena, you know, kind of means different things to what it does in everyday life. So I took this wrong turn, so to speak, and I found myself in this part of Wiltshire that I didn't know about. This is it. This is what I had in my dream. This is it. And I looked to my left, and the road that had led me down this wrong turn, it was the same road name as the road that my friend had lived in when I used to go around and play around his house when I was 10.
1: Wow, dear Lord.
0: Yeah, and I thought, well, that's got to be the sign for me to do something here. So I had a team of five, but we didn't have the capabilities or the time to put both circles down. So I said to the team, I said to my spouse, I said, look, I've got two here. In terms of capability, they're exactly the same. It's the same time, the same effort, the same resources, but I don't know which one to do. It's 50-50. I couldn't decide which to do. They couldn't decide either. So what happened on the night was, we went out and I said, right, if we do a straight line, it will be this circle. If we do a curved line, it will be that. Let's just Luke Skywalker it. Let the force flood in. Empty your mind. Just let the force flood in. So it was a curve. So I said, okay, that's what we're doing. So we did the circle. That was fine. It went great. And I found my partner found me really early the next morning. And it was like really early because, you know, we leave at 2 or 3, and she rang me at 8 or 9. She goes, I'm sorry to wake you up so early, but I've just got to say congratulations on getting your circles down. I said, what do you mean circles? And she said, well, they've been reported online, somebody's flown over them. And I said, well, we only got one down. And she said,

0: no, you didn't. You've got them both down. And she said, go and have a look at the aerial photographs. And in those days, there was no Wi-Fi. You had to drive to an internet cafe. So we went to an internet cafe. I saw an aerial picture of my circle, and then there was a dividing line, like a strip, and in the other field was the other circle. So
1: another team independently had made your other, they didn't know about.
0: Independently, they didn't know about us, we didn't know about them, and aerially, it was a strip, but actually the terrain was a hill separating both of us. So from the air, it looked like a straight line, but the actual terrain was a hill which separated us and cordoned us off from them and cordoned them off from us.
1: So you couldn't see each other working.
0: And we didn't know each other.
1: Wow. And when you finally saw both formations to get together from above, how close was the result to what you'd previously seen in your dreams?
0: It was it.
1: Hmm.
0: Wow. It was it. There was no, sometimes you look at a circle and you go, okay, that mentally takes me to the same place as the other design. This was it. And this is where my main interest lies now. I think that there's enough here with the interconnectivity for this to be studied in isolation. Human crop circles to be studied in isolation from any other phenomena. Because if your listeners want to, the thing with this whole subject is you've got to stay fluid, Richard. You've got to stay empirical. And if you're an objective researcher, you must be prepared to have your mind changed at any time. So this is why in the book, I took great care not to say all crop circles are man-made, because my opinion might change next week. Okay. But I think that these accounts, and the fact that my book was supposed to be 350 pages, I've got it down to 180 pages because I was going through it on the structural edit saying, you can't use that story. You've already got it. Another team had that 10 years ago that didn't know each other. But this is where it's just this interconnectivity. And are we connecting latently with each other, or are we connecting with something else?
1: Well, yeah. I mean, as you're saying this, I'm thinking, how many statistically ridiculous synchronicities does one person have to have experience before he's entitled to suspect there's a pattern here?
0: That's right. I mean, there's another one which is quite mundane. It's not very spiritual. It's we had a situation where the team was going to make swallows, and there was a new,
1: like
0: there was
1: the
0: a
1: bird.
0: Newbie on
1: you're talking about birds.
0: Yeah, yeah.
1: Okay.
0: It was going to be like a jigsaw puzzle of swallows. And there was a weak team member. There was a newbie on there. So the team leader had to spend most of his day coaching that guy what he was going to be doing. Well, most of it was bordered between the lines, but it was curved. So he had to make sure that he said, you know, this circle will be as good as its weakest link. We've got to get it right. So he coached this guy throughout the day. He said they drove to the field and they were all ready. And he said the team leader sat upright in his car seat, as if he'd been like downloaded some information. He said it was like he'd been jacked into some supercomputer or something. And he just went, no, spirals. We're not doing swallows. We're doing spirals. And, everyone else says, well, we can't do it because, you know, you've coached the new guy. He says, no, it's going to be great. It's got to be spirals. And that's what they did. They did spirals instead of swallows, went to the internet cafe the next morning to see if it had been reported. They found on Crop Circle Connector the spirals, but they said, well, hold on a minute. We were working in golden crop. This is green. And somebody else said, they've got the coordinates wrong. This is miles away. What are they doing? These guys are normally really good. They're normally on the ball. Are they using bad filters? How did they get the wrong location? Did the pilot phone it in wrong? They couldn't understand it. So they scrolled down to see who else had been out, if anyone, and there was their spirals. The one above was another set of spirals, which were identical, and they were like 20 or 30 miles away. And years later, one of the team just happens to be picking up a hitchhiker that was in distress at the side of the road. I think his car had broken down. He said he picked him up. He said, we didn't know each other from Adam. And of all the conversation topics that we could have had, considering that we don't know each other, we started to talk about crop circles off the bat from nowhere. And you know what it's like in this subject. You've got to be careful who you speak to, Richard, yes. Because, you know, we need to section off these parts of our lives. He said, we started to talk about crop circles. And this guy said to him, oh, we did one years ago. He said, turns out they were skydivers. He said, so we wanted to create a pattern which looked like the landing spirals of two of our team going, and it was the spirals. Mm. It was exactly the same. Now, but you see, there's nothing spooky or supernatural or, you know, a great message to that story. There's no bigger, massive spiritual meaning to it. But that's where I start to think. These stories repeating themselves, this interconnectivity between people that don't know each other and are somehow, I just can't, and that's my biggest interest with this now.
1: Well, there's sometimes these stories are a little darker too. There's a story in the book about a team, they enter a field and then they suddenly lose like basic coordination and the ability to use equipment that they've handled countless times before. Tell me about that.
0: Yeah. Just as a preamble, that same team, had gone into a field, the previous season, and it had been reported by a military pilot that, through his sensors on his chopper, you know, you can see they've got the night vision. He said he saw this team clamber into this field, and at that same instant, he saw a heat plasma ball light up exactly the same point they're clambering into the field. He said, but it was only visible on his apparatus. It wasn't visible to the naked eye. But what happened was they went to do this circle. It felt off. It felt terrible. They had this, they were all had this sense of extreme foreboding, like they shouldn't be there. And they all felt it independently, but they didn't tell each other until afterwards because they didn't want to put a damper on the evening. But they said, we all felt we should definitely not be here. They felt as if they were being watched. And they lost all coordination. They couldn't, at one point, apparently one of the teams said to the others, do I know any, what are we doing here? Do I know any of you guys? And they said they were untangling the tape and they were saying, what are these stripes on here? That they did. Oh, that's numbers. What do I do now? Well, you crab step. They lost the ability that they lost all cognitive function. And, they were chased out.
1: Yeah, I think you describe there are these orbs that appear on three sides of the field.
0: That's right.
1: They only had one single escape route.
0: No, that's right. Yeah, sorry. What happened was these orbs appeared at the four corners of the field, and the guy said it looked like bedposts on this massive bed, you know, because of the size of the field. He said there was an orb came on at three corners, but the fourth corner, there was nothing there. So they took that to be their designated exit and they got the hell out of there. But they said that when they looked back, these orbs had actually converged on the very little part of the circle that they'd done. And he said they were over it on like a scalextric figure eight, as if they were swooping over and auditing the work that we'd done.
1: Right. And then what makes this story even stranger is that another more, let's say, accomplished team comes along. They create a major formation in essentially the same location. And you raise the possibility that the field or maybe the design was somehow reserved. We'll pick up on that when we come back, and we're also going to open up the phone lines, and they are filling up now as we speak. Questions and comments for Citizen D, and my head is hurting from all of these unbelievable synchronicities. I got to tell you, it's absolutely remarkable. Back with more on Crop Circles, right here on Coast to Coast AM.

0: Hey, it's Steve Hamill with Ted McGreer from Ted Shoe and Sport, 115 Main Street in downtown Keene. 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It's back to school.
1: Yeah, you always can park out back for free on the Emerald Street side. 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
1: 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And people love our socks. 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
1: Welcome back. Two people in southwestern Pennsylvania reported possible Bigfoot sightings on consecutive days, according to longtime researcher Stan Gordon. On August 18th, a woman in Indiana County heard a disturbance near a tree line and spotted two small hair-covered figures about 60 feet away. She watched them for several minutes as they ran and appeared to play. She described them as roughly 3.5 feet tall, with light brown hair, long arms, no visible necks, and strange baby-like vocalizations. When she sneezed, the figures froze and looked directly at her, sending her back inside. The next evening, a driver in nearby Westmoreland County reported seeing a hair-covered creature running up a hillside. It was about 5 feet tall, with gray hair, long arms, and no obvious neck. Could the sightings be connected? There's no way to know, but the similar descriptions, especially the smaller-than-usual size, have raised an intriguing possibility. Were young Bigfoot creatures roaming Pennsylvania's woods? You can read more in the news section of it, coasttocoastam.com. 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

0: Citizen D, before we dive into the calls, how do we get a copy of It Can't Be People, Voices from the Inner Circle?
1: It's on Amazon on worldwide and UK, and it is on, sorry, I'm just feeding my cat dreamies. And it's on paperback, Kindle, and audiobook.
0: All right. There's a line in the book, something about this is it's a game of chess, but we're not controlling the pieces or something to that effect.
1: I think the Circle Maker said something like, it's a game of chess, but we're not playing it with the pieces.
0: That's it.
1: Now, what I think he meant by that is that sometimes you'll go and do a design and you won't realize the relevance of it until the internet tells you the next day. You don't know the importance of it. And then you find out that it's heralded an event, or it's relevant to the date and the area it was placed in. And the Circle Makers wouldn't have been aware of these factors when they actually created the circle. I think that's what that's what it relates to. I'm not for a second saying that we're channeled or anointed or special people. It just seems to be that sometimes the relevance of a circle won't actually reveal its importance until the world tells us afterwards. I think that is what he's getting at there.
0: All right, let's go to the phones. We begin west of the Rockies. Drew is in Oregon. Drew, good morning. Welcome to Coast. You're on the line with Citizen D. Go ahead.
2: Thank you for taking my call. Your guest shared his experiences with making crop circles. My question is, has your guest ever made a crop circle for a person or group of people hoping to disprove crop circles or otherwise mislead that nation's people? And I do have a follow-up question.
0: All right, Citizen D.
1: It's never about trickery or pulling the wool over people's eyes or laughing at people. It's never been about that. I was afraid that was the case when I heard of these hoaxes. And when I actually entered the subject, I held a lot of these people in disdain because I thought that the mystery was deep enough. You know, I always use the analogy of the magician with the balls under the cups, you know, that you've got. It's the mystery is deep enough without some idiot coming in and adding another 10 cups. You get artists that do it for art's sake, and they don't have any spiritual connection. They just do it for the art. You get people that are commissioned to make crop circles for advertising campaigns. But I certainly have knowingly not dealt with any teams that have actually got those considerations. I don't think it's right. I don't think it's fair. We're creating on sacred land a lot of the time. These are Neolithic sites, and I think you should have respect for both the land and for the people that will be experiencing the crop circles afterwards. There's never been any element of trickery or laughing at people. I'm completely opposed to that.
0: Lance, you had a follow-up.
2: Yes, my follow-up question is referring back to your story on dream stimuli. Awakening a person and making them create a crop circle. Sorry, I'm a little flustered. And the following interaction that took place with those individuals. If I can translate a crop circle message, to whom do I contact on this matter?
1: I don't understand the question. I'm sorry.
0: Nor I. I'm not sure what you mean, Lance. Can you maybe reword that a little bit? Or
2: I can. If I see a crop circle and I believe I understand what that crop circle is trying to tell all of us, who do I contact on this matter?
0: Oh, I see. You're thinking of interpreting the meaning behind a symbol or a sigil or a formation. You have an idea what its underlying meaning is, and you want to reach out to somebody. How do you do that? Any thoughts on that?
1: Only the Facebook groups, really. I can't think of any resource which actually caters for that.
0: All right. Thank you, Lance. I'm sorry.
1: Although you could speak to researchers. You could speak to crop circle authors and maybe reach out to some of those. There's plenty of them about.
0: Okay. That was Drew in Oregon. My apologies. Now we're going to Lance, east of the Rockies. Lance, you're on.
3: Hi, gracious. Good evening. Citizen D, I want to know whether or not you've ever enjoyed reading William Blake, especially Tiger, Tiger, Burning Bright in the Forest of the Night. What immortal hand or eye could frame thy, you know, interesting Simmons rye? That, to me, it's sort of like you're, no one is talking about the human imagination or the divine intervention of the ultimate creation, because it seems like there's frequencies, and I'm saying like radio waves, but there should be a, there's a sequence, there's a succession, and then there's a rhythm. And also the other thing is, how are the, your modalities identified, or which ones are identified when you're in the process of being part of the creation of an overall project? And also, what about the moisture of the ground, the temperature, the altitude, the timing? There's all these things that have come into the senses. And again, it, you know, you can say one thing and give me and examples, but the frequency of it, or the absolute intensity and like remarkable synchronicity throughout a certain region, throughout a certain time. I mean, what fields are being, you know, created for crop circles? Is it, is, can you do it in a rice paddy? Can you do it in a wheat field? I mean, where can you do it?
0: Okay, Citizen D, there are a lot of sort of questions there all rolled into one. I'm not sure how to approach it, but you, give all it right. a shot.
1: firstly, the season starts in this really horrible, yucky canola stuff. And I said, the patterns there are very basic because it's very, very hard to... It's very, very hard to manage because it's like broom handles. Okay. So, they have been done in maize, but again, they're quite basic because maize is a terrible crop to work in. So wheat and barley are the main sort of, tableaus for it, really, the main sort of templates for it. But I think you raise an interesting point, and it's something that we haven't really discussed, Richard, and that is this. If you've got a team of up to 20 people and they're all focused on the same sigil, so to speak, and they're all concentrating the physical exertion and the effort and the joint collective focus on that same symbol, which is then manifested into the creation of a crop circle, I think that that is really important with this, because when people talk about... witches casting spells or pagans casting spells, nobody really knocks the process because it was actually conducted by human beings. It's just the intent and the focus of people using physical exertion and exhaustion to do these things. And I think that that is what activates them. And that's another reason why they must stay unauthored. When people say that they have magical experiences in crop circles, and that means that it discounts it being done by humans, I think that actually the magical experiences could be connected with like the sigil effect and the manifestation and the power and the intent of making the circle, of which the circle makers may not be aware, I must add.
0: All right, Lance, thanks for that. I want to ask you about, because there's kind of a murkier territory here, involving, you know, some mysterious individuals and some possible surveillance and this extraordinary concentration of military installations around Britain's crop circle heartland. Do you think intelligence agencies have infiltrated the circle making community? And if so, what are they interested in?
1: I think you've got to be careful at dealing with any subject where there's a paranormal element, because as I said to you on your great show last week, there's a tendency to read stuff into these events that maybe might not be there, and you have to stay focused and empirical and objective, and maybe not draw too much from

0: some of these events, but there are some that confuse me. You have people that appear on the scene and they seem to know the biographies. Maybe they taught them from Facebook. I don't know. They seem to know a little bit about every person on the scene, you know, and they're so ensconced, you know, within a week that you think they've always been there. And I've got a friend who was a prominent and still active circle maker, and he said that he was au fait with an individual who became his bosom buddy for like a year. He said he used to come around my house. We used to go to football together. He liked my wife's cooking. I wasn't ever allowed to go to his house. I only ever knew him by his nickname, which I only registered after he disappeared. And he said any chat that we had about crop circles had to be done on untraceable VPNs. You had to delete the sent message afterwards. And he said one day he just disappeared out of my life. He said it was, he said, he went out to do a circle with him. He said, do you mind if I come out and do a circle with you? And he said it wasn't his first rodeo, or he picked it up very quickly. He said he knew his way around the technical stuff really easily. He said it was like it wasn't his first rodeo. But he said it was as if he'd been airlifted into my life and then airlifted back out again. He disappeared. His phone was disconnected. His emails disappeared. He had 10 Facebook accounts. They vanished on the same day. And he said one day he wasn't there. Mm-hmm. And another friend had this, a very similar experience. And he said this guy was a Scouser. He said he spoke like Paul McCartney. And it was exactly the same scenario. He said, except that once he was around my house and he took an unknown call on his mobile phone. He said he went to the conservatory. He didn't know that I went out to ask him for a cup of tea. And suddenly I hear him talking in this clipped British accent, this really sort of old school military type accent. He said, I called him out on it. And he said, I was pretending to be a headmaster because my nephew's been playing truant. But he said that his face told a different story. Now, they could be journalists. They could be documentarians. They could be authors. I don't know. But I had to include that stuff in the book because they come in and they go.
1: Fascinating. All right. Let's go to the wild card line. Tim is in Alberta, Canada. He's got a crop circle story. Tim, go ahead.
2: Yeah. Fascinating. The crop circles. I think it's like a copycat thing, perhaps, that we started it and, you know, the forces to be, like took it over. But, my question is, I like your dream. Mr. D, I like your dream. I had a dream. I'm working on something for Coast Now. It's due with the missing aircraft, the senator and Hale Boggs. I had a dream, and it put me on a beach in Alaska, and I found exactly in Google Earth where I was standing, and it's connected to the flight. But anyway, that's another story for this fall. But my question is, the military. Now, I was in the military. I was in the Air Force, and we saw a lot of videos. I don't remember exactly where I saw this, but it was a British military helicopter, might have been a Gazelle, I think, and it was filming a white orb making a crop circle in a field in England. It was actually making it. Does that ring a bell?
0: You're getting two accounts mixed up there. There's a very famous bit of footage of a helicopter which is tracking an orb, and I think that that is genuine. I think that's a genuine piece of footage. It was involved with Steve Alexander, and I've seen that footage, and I think it's real. They seem to be chasing an orb, and the orb seemed to be, it's hard to explain, but it seemed to be independently controlled. It didn't look as if it looked like it was sentient. The way it was moving looked like it had a sentience to it. But the other thing that you're referring to is the Oliver's Castle footage, which purports to show two orbs creating a crop circle. It's very contentious. I'm not as confident with that as I am with the other footage that you're actually describing. I think the first one with the gazelle chasing the orb, that is genuine. I've no doubt at all about it. And we've seen orbs in the fields, my friend. We've seen orbs. We've seen this stuff. This stuff has existed in this area for millennia, except now we call them UAPs and orbs. Our ancestors called them sprites and fairy lights, you know? but the Oliver's Castle is a different phenomenon. That's a different subject, where it purports to show two orbs creating a crop circle. But that one is a bit more contentious. That's all I'd say to that, really.
1: Tim, thank you for the call. Let's squeeze in one more quickly. David is in Sherman Oaks, California. David, go ahead. You're on Coast to Coast AM. Make it quick, please.
3: Hello, Richard. Thanks so much for filling in to host and everything. You're doing a great job.
1: Thank you.
3: I do love this subject of crop circles. I want to be a little bit of the devil's advocate here, though. You started out, sir, I forget your name, Peter.
1: Citizen D.
3: Starting out the conversation of like how the dark cabal is not involved with cross circles, but I mean, unless you're in the higher echelons of those secret societies, how do you know what their involvement is? And then also, obviously there's some type of very precise intelligence that creates these geometric things. Like some of it, we can't even replicate ourselves, even with our best instruments.
1: I got you, David, just because time is tight. So, Citizen D, how do you know that you're not being taken for a ride here, that this is not some dark cabal behind this?
0: Well, as I said, that thing is compelling with people being airlifted in and airlifted out. I'm still, even though I've not made a crop circle for 10 years, I'm still involved in some of the people that used to make them, and they're all like down to earth normal people. We can't know for sure. We absolutely can't know for sure. As far as the more intricate, the really, really intricate ones, all I'd say there is that if you've got a drilled team, it is actually possible because they've got all year to plan it. Having said that, I don't want to disrupt your journey. My journey can change course at any time. Okay. I'm concerned with like the synchronicities and the dream driven events of these events with human crop circles. But that's not to say that there is a parallel phenomenon. You know, I'm not discounting that at all. I don't think it's fair to discount that.
1: Citizen D, absolutely fascinating. The book is It Can't Be People, Voices from the Inner Circle. Can't thank you enough. Thank you for joining us from the UK.
0: That's a pleasure, Richard. Take care.
1: All right. For George Norrie, George Knapp, Connie Willis, Lisa Gar, Rich Barra, Ryan Recker, Tom Danheiser, Dan Galati, Gina Salvati, Michael Cozio, Adam Thompson, and Donna Walker, plus Sean Latasseur, I'm Richard Serrett. Thank you for your ears and your voices, your beautiful voices. Until next time, so long for now.

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2: 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I'm Sherry Preston. Flash floods ripping through the Grand Canyon.
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2: Erica Viola and her husband, some of the lucky ones who made it out. 14 people are still missing. One has died. Here's ABC's Lana Moise.
5: The force of the water carrying tree stumps, debris, and part of a structure downstream. Officials say the search continues for those still unaccounted for.
6: The National Park Service is warning even more thunderstorms and heavy rain are possible through Monday, which could lead to more flash flooding and the risk of rockfall.
2: The death toll in the flash flooding in the mountains along the border between Nepal and China, now over 900 people, but the number of missing now nearly 4,800. For the first time in weeks, the U.S. launching a new attack on Iran.
7: A U.S. official telling ABC News the military fired at Iranian Revolutionary Guard forces on an island in the Strait of Hormuz. The official saying those forces were seen preparing to launch rockets with sea mines into the strait. The U.S. hitting two Iranian rocket launchers. Iran now vowing to respond.
2: ABC national correspondent Stephen Portnoy. Oil prices now back around $90 a barrel for Brent crude. A trial that was supposed to take a month or more, heading into closing arguments today after just 2 weeks of testimony. ABC's Alex Stone in Las Vegas for the trial of a man charged in the murder after the killing 30 years ago of rapper Tupac Shakur.
8: Prosecutors say jurors should convict Dwayne Davis of murder based on years of telling police and interviewers that he was involved in the murder and even publishing a book admitting to his involvement. But Davis's attorneys claim he's been lying all of these years just to sell books.
2: Back to work today for the Massachusetts jury. Deciding the fate of the mother charged with murdering her three children. The lawyer for Lindsay Clancy says she was suffering from postpartum psychosis. And a successful launch for space telescope named for NASA's first chief astronomer, Nancy Grace Roman. It'll study space from a spot a million miles from Earth. You're listening to ABC News.
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2: Rabies warnings for parents after the disease showed up at a North Carolina petting zoo. Four baby goats had to be put down. At least eight people have been killed after a ferry with nearly 270 people on board capsized off the coast of Cyprus. Officials say was hit by a pair of big waves. Those so-called Freedom Fuel gas stations touted by President Trump as a low-cost way to fill up now under investigation. Their dealer is accused of the stations of not paying for millions of dollars worth of the fuel. Dolly Parton laid to rest over the weekend.
11: The private burial taking place in Nashville, days after her death at age 80, following a brief battle with cancer. Dolly's niece, Lainey Mae Parton, sharing the news in a social media post, remembering her aunt, whom she called Granny. Lainey writing, "From the time I was little, my granny always had a way of making me feel like I was enough. She believed in me before I even knew how to believe in myself."
2: ABC's Hannah Batah. There's a new money king in golf, Scottie Scheffler's career earnings topping $130 million, beating Tiger Woods. 2 years of retirement, apparently enough for one of the best defenders in NFL history, defensive lineman Aaron Donald ending his retirement and signing a one-year deal with his old team, the Los Angeles Rams.
12: "I'm not here to be given nothing to earn any position that I'm in. Whatever that is, whatever my role is, I'm going to earn it."
2: With incentives, the deal could be worth $30 million. I'm Sherry Preston, ABC News.
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15: This is America in the Morning from Westwood One. Good morning, I'm John Trout. It's Monday, August 31st, 2026. Here's what's coming up on America in the Morning.
16: The U.S. launches more strikes on Iran.
17: Last night we took 24 boats through the strait. We're taking them through all the time.
16: I'm Clayton Neville.
18: Jurors in the Lindsey Clancy murder case are deciding whether she is criminally responsible for killing her 3 children. I'm Julie Walker.
19: Venezuela's acting president, Delcy Rodriguez, says a deal with the United States has a production target of more than 1.5 million barrels per day. I'm Donna Warner.
20: The Food and Drug Administration is giving Juul Labs permission to sell an updated version of its vaping device. Ed Donahue, Washington.
21: A Kentucky woman, Melissa Ferris, has been indicted by a federal grand jury for allegedly vandalizing the World War II memorial. Jennifer King, Washington.
15: And the search continues for those missing after flooding in the Grand Canyon. All ahead on America in the Morning. It's 7 after. U.S. forces ended a lull in military action against Iran on Sunday, targeting rocket launchers by the Strait of Hormuz. And Iran retaliated by firing ballistic missiles at a U.S. military facility in Jordan, with Jordanian armed forces claiming they intercepted 8 of the missiles, but explosions were still heard in the area. Correspondent Clayton Neville has the latest on the first attack by U.S. forces on Iranian targets since July 29th.
16: CENTCOM says that Islamic Revolutionary Guard forces were seen preparing to lay sea mine rockets in the Strait of Hormuz, leading American troops to strike 2 Iranian launchers before the mines could be sent into the water. The U.S. insists that it'll protect the free flow of commerce through the strait and cleared it of sea mines just days ago. Several soldiers and citizens, though, reportedly killed in the recent attack. President Trump has said that Iran's military capabilities are significantly weakening.
17: Iranians right now, they're not paying their troops. They're in deep trouble. They have very little capacity. Last night we took 24 boats through the strait. We're taking them through all the time. I say it very openly. It doesn't mean we're finished with it.
16: Lawmakers are being asked if the Trump administration's accomplishing its goals as the war with Iran continues into another month.
22: Well, listen, I think there are multiple missions. If you look at the initial mission that the Trump administration laid out, which is to degrade and eliminate Iran's military capacity, then I think the answer is unequivocally yes. If you look at their ballistic missile supply is almost entirely destroyed, their drone supply is almost entirely destroyed, their drone and ballistic missile manufacturing capability has been leveled to the ground.
16: Senator Ted Cruz told NBC's Meet the Press that a so-called economic D-Day, essentially a crackdown in Iran's economy, is working.
22: Iran is facing $500 million a day of economic costs. That is enormous cost that is ratcheting up. The economy is in free fall. Now, I would like to see the longer-term objective be regime collapse.
16: Iran's Revolutionary Guard said that the weekend American attacks on boats in the strait will bring, quote, Punishment of the Aggressor. I'm Clayton Neville.
15: The jury in the Lindsey Clancy murder trial were sent home by the judge after deliberating on Friday, and those deliberations will resume today in Plymouth, Massachusetts. Correspondent Julie Walker reports that the jury needs to consider the 22 days of testimony from more than 80 witnesses, maternal mental health, and the deaths of her kid. From more than 80 witnesses, maternal mental health, and the deaths of her kids.

0: conversations. Don't listen to anything, don't read anything, and just put this out of your mind as best you can.
1: Jurors in the Lindsey Clancy murder case are deciding whether she is criminally responsible for killing her three children at her Massachusetts home in 2023. Both sides agree she took their lives, but Clancy's attorneys argue she was suffering from postpartum psychosis and that poor medical care exacerbated her condition.
2: Because of the damn medicine and the lousy medical care that she got. You can troop as many paid experts as you want to come in here and tell the jury, oh, well, she didn't say that she heard voices inside her head. She said she heard voices from outside her head. She said she was making chicken McNuggets. There was a bowl on the sofa. She wasn't making chicken McNuggets. She said something. As I think and I muse and I try real hard to tell you what my opinion is, that this woman was acting in her right mind when these children were killed.
1: Prosecutors argue she intentionally strangled them because she wanted to take her own life and killed her children because they were keeping her from ending her misery.
3: And the order also shows a rationality, the order she killed them in. Because Cora and Dawson are older. If she had tried to strangle one in front of the other, they would have known this is bad. And they would have tried to intervene or run and hide.
1: Deliberations began Thursday. Over the past 5 weeks, the jury heard testimony from doctors, first responders, relatives, and even Clancy's former husband. I'm Julie Walker.
4: 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A new oil deal with Venezuela. When America in the Morning continues after these messages.
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9: The WKBK Dependable Weather Forecast.
10: Partly sunny today, highs 77 to 80. Cloudy tonight with a few showers late, low 61 to 64. Cloudy with rain tomorrow, highs 69 to 72. Scattered showers Wednesday, highs 68 to 71. And cloudy Thursday with showers, highs 76 to 79. I'm meteorologist Joe Shaka from the WKBK Weather Center.
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0: com meteorologist Matt Rendy.
1: As we see the unofficial end of the summer come to a close, we're seeing some activity increasing in the tropics. AccuWeather hurricane experts have designated a system in the Gulf of America as a tropical rainstorm, and this will mean that areas along the Gulf Coast around Mississippi into Louisiana and then toward the eastern parts of Texas will have impacts from this feature, and this is going to produce stronger wind gusts as it tracks toward the state of Texas, as well as very heavy rainfall that could lead to some flooding. Outside of the tropical rainstorm, there will be scattered showers and thunderstorms through the southeast, mainly along the coast, with regions having some heavier storms through parts of central and northern Florida. A storm will be moving through the Great Lakes, and that will produce some showers and thunderstorms from Wisconsin into Michigan, and then eastward to New York, southern New England, then to Pennsylvania, New Jersey, and into Maryland, Delaware, and Virginia. Northern New England will remain dry and pleasant with highs in the 70s. Farther south is going to be a hot day with plenty of sunshine from Kansas southward to Texas and then east through Illinois into Indiana and southern Ohio, as well as southward to Kentucky, Tennessee, and northern Mississippi. Afternoon temperatures will be well into the 90s with several 100s. More showers and thunderstorms will be forming around the four corner states of Utah, Colorado, Arizona, and New Mexico. Some of them may be heavy enough to cause flash flooding in parts of eastern Nevada and southern Wyoming. There will also be some scattered afternoon storms. That's the weather across America. Grand Junction, Colorado will have some sun and a heavy afternoon thunderstorm with a high of 75. It is going to be another hot day in Texarkana, Arkansas with a sunshine and a high of 100. That's the nation's weather. I'm AccuWeather.com meteorologist Matt Rendy.
0: 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President Trump says his oil deal with Venezuela will open up the U.S. to vast amounts of oil and will also refill the U.S. Strategic Petroleum Reserve, which has been lowered during the Iran war. Correspondent Donna Warder reports on how Venezuela sees the oil deal with America as Texas Senator Ted Cruz, speaking on NBC Meet the Press, commends the president's Venezuelan oil deal, praising the plan and what he hopes will be lower gas prices in the future.
2: The oil deal as announced sounds like it could have a very positive impact on the United States, on the United States economy, on American jobs, and a very positive impact on gas prices over the long term. 65 billion barrels of oil is an enormous amount of oil. So I commend President Trump for an agreement that on its face appears to have a really positive economic benefit for America.
3: Venezuela's acting president Delcy Rodriguez says a 25-year deal with the United States for the development of 17 strategic Venezuelan oil fields has a production target of more than 1.5 million barrels per day. And she says the goal goes further with the signing of agreements with oil companies such as Chevron and BP. She says Venezuela contributes oil, its industry, and the experience of its workers accumulated over more than 100 years. The United States contributes the capital and technology needed to recover and develop those assets. Trump announced Friday night that the deal would give the United States a stake in Venezuela's oil reserves, a step toward his goal of extracting energy from Venezuela after U.S. forces captured then-President Nicolas Maduro in January and brought him to New York to face federal drug trafficking charges. I'm Donna Warder.
0: As many as 15 people are missing, one person dead in Arizona in Grand Canyon National Park. Dozens have been evacuated after parts of the canyon were hit by significant flash flooding, which swept large boulders, metal structures, and other debris into the Colorado River. National Park authorities evacuated at least 62 people from the popular tourist spot after the flooding caused significant damage. The National Park Service said Sunday night that the flooding caused extensive damage to infrastructure in the inner canyon, including the Trans Canyon water line, which supplies water from the canyon for use in the park, and nearly every footbridge that went through that area of the park was destroyed. 19 after. U.S. tightens its grip on countries dealing with Iran. When America in the Morning continues after these messages.

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0: It's 21 after. Welcome back. You're with America in the Morning. An ongoing outbreak of cyclospora, a parasitic infection linked to recalled iceberg lettuce that is known to cause explosive diarrhea, has detected in three new U.S. states since last week. According to new data from the Centers for Disease Control and Prevention, USA Today reports the largest recorded outbreak of the foodborne illness in U.S. history hit 48 states plus Washington, D.C. since May, resulting in thousands of illnesses. The CDC, which lags significantly behind states in reporting infections, pinpointed over 17,000 confirmed cases in its latest update, August 25th, adding that there are also at least over 1,000 additional non-laboratory confirmed cases. America in the Morning continues. There are concerns overseas as the Trump administration plans to impose sanctions on another bank this week to clamp down on Iran transactions. Treasury Secretary Scott Bessent said that the U.S. will cut off the UAE operations of Bank Mansour from the U.S. financial system after accusing Egypt's second biggest bank of doing business with the Iranian government. It means the bank will not be allowed to carry out transactions in dollars and will lose access to the U.S. financial market. Today is the last day of trading for the month of August. Damian Troisi has more from Wall Street.
1: I'm Damian Troisi, and this is the week ahead on Wall Street. Investors will get several important updates on the U.S. jobs market this week. On Tuesday, the government will release the July report for job openings and labor turnover. It provides details on job openings within specific industries, along with layoffs and other information. The government will release a broader monthly employment report on Friday. That report for August provides details on job growth and unemployment for a wide range of industries. Taken together, the reports can give Wall Street a clearer picture of how the jobs market is holding up amid stubbornly high inflation and weakening consumer confidence. Overall, employment has been a resilient area of the U.S. economy, but has shown signs of weakening. Damian Troisi, New York.
0: 24 after. What's next for a woman who vandalized and live-streamed a veterans monument in Washington, D.C.? That and more when America in the Morning continues after these messages.
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8: Yo.
0: 26 past. Welcome back. You're with America in the Morning. Vaping company Juul is updating its e-cigarette device after getting approval from the government. Correspondent Ed Donahue reports a purchase will now come with an age verification system.
8: The Food and Drug Administration is giving Juul Labs permission to sell an updated version of its vaping device. It includes an optional age verification system designed to prevent use by anyone underage. Juul plans to market the new device under the brand name Juul 2, along with updated versions of its tobacco and menthol flavored cartridges. In 2019, the company discontinued several flavors, including mango, mint, and cream, that drove most of its sales, but were favored by teenagers. Juul says any new flavors will be targeted to adult nicotine customers. The company has had to lay off hundreds of employees while paying roughly $3 billion to settle government and private lawsuits over the use of its products by teenagers. Ed Donahue, Washington.
0: A woman who live-streamed herself spray-painting a veteran's monument on the National Mall in Washington and saying on video that she, quote, did it, gets indicted. Correspondent Jennifer King.
9: A Kentucky woman, Melissa Ferris, has been indicted by a federal grand jury for allegedly vandalizing the World War II memorial in Washington. Ferris, who claims to live in a camper, is suspected of spray painting the words "Clean Hands, Dirty Money" on the monument on August 13th and filling a fountain with bubbles. She admitted to the vandalism during a Facebook Live video before turning herself in.
10: It was me. I'm doing it. I did it. It's on camera.
9: Grand jurors indicted Ferris on charges of destroying a veterans memorial and destroying government property. U.S. Attorney Jeanine Pirro called it a despicable act that could carry penalties of up to 10 years in prison. President Trump referred to Ferris's case when he accused vandals of damaging the nearby reflecting pool. Jennifer King, Washington.
0: America in the Morning for Monday, August 31st, 2026 is produced by Jeff McKay. I'm John Trout. This is Westwood One.
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5: This is America in the Morning from Westwood One. Coming up this half hour.
6: Canada says no matter what President Trump declares, it will always be Lake Ontario. I'm John Stolness in Washington.
7: Two deadly shootings in two different cities. Police are still looking for suspects. I'm Katie Clark.
8: A South Carolina police officer is dead, a second injured in a gunfight Saturday in a park. I'm Julie Walker.
9: President Trump says that he's reported a major network anchor to the FCC. I'm Clayton Neville.
10: OpenAI pulls the rug from under SpaceX. I'm the new old tech guy, Chuck Palm.
11: 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I'm Kevin Carr.
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0: We're back on America in the Morning, getting you caught up to date on the nation's forecast. AccuWeather.com meteorologist Matt Rendy.
1: We are seeing some tropical activity in the Gulf of America and what otherwise has been a quieter tropical season. AccuWeather hurricane experts have designated this feature as a tropical rainstorm. And this will mean that areas along the Gulf Coast from around Mississippi into Louisiana and then toward eastern Texas will have impacts from this storm. This is going to produce stronger wind gusts as it tracks toward the state of Texas, as well as very heavy rainfall that could lead to localized flooding. Outside of the tropical rainstorm, there'll be some scattered afternoon showers and thunderstorms throughout the southeast, mainly along the coastal regions, with some heavier storms through parts of north and central Florida. Farther north in the central U.S. into the Ohio Valley is going to be hot with plenty of sunshine. So areas from Kansas southward to Texas and then east through Illinois, Indiana, and southern Ohio southward to Kentucky, Tennessee, and northern Mississippi will have afternoon temperatures well into the 90s and several 100s. More showers and thunderstorms will be forming around the four corner states of Utah, Colorado, Arizona, and New Mexico, some of which will be heavy enough to cause flash flooding. Parts of eastern Nevada into southern Wyoming will also have some scattered afternoon storms. Areas with these storms will have highs in the 70s and 80s, or about 5 to 15 degrees below average. The rest of the West will be largely dry with sunshine and afternoon temperatures close to historical averages, with 80s and 90s in the north and 100s in the southwest deserts. And a storm moving through the Great Lakes will produce more showers and thunderstorms from Wisconsin into Michigan and then eastward to New York, southern New England, and then to eastern Pennsylvania, New Jersey, and into Maryland, Delaware, and Virginia. That's the nation's weather. I'm AccuWeather.com meteorologist Matt Rendy.
0: 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The war of words between the United States and their longtime close ally Canada as a result of their brewing trade war has spilled over into the name of one of the Great Lakes. John Stolness has that story from Washington.
2: After President Trump signed an executive order on Thursday renaming Lake Ontario Lake America, Ontario Premier Doug Ford and other Canadian leaders have been reacting. On Saturday, Ford and Ontario officials planted a giant sign in the ground on the Canadian side of the border saying, Lake Ontario, now and always. He told ABC's This Week, sometimes it's necessary to stand up to a bully.
3: It was like something out of Saturday Night Live when he signed a document saying change to Lake America. No one's going to call it Lake of America. It's been Lake Ontario for hundreds of years. It's going to continue being Lake Ontario. And it's just so disappointing.
2: Google Maps has already made the change to its information. However, as of this morning, Apple Maps has not. In an interview with Fox News last night, President Trump said Canada has been taking advantage of the United States for far too long.
4: We're putting very substantial tariffs. We lose $60 billion a year for many years with Canada. More than that, they used to lose, but we lose all of this tremendous money. They think they're a state, but they're not a state. Why should we be subsidizing Canada?
2: The president also posted numerous times about Canada on Truth Social over the weekend, saying, quote, I don't want Canadian anything. He urged Canadian businesses that do business with the U.S. and are hurt by the U.S.'s 50% tariffs to move out of Canada and come to America. Trump also claimed Canada has been ripping off the automotive industry for decades, saying they are entitled no longer. Trump has also threatened to double the tariffs on Canadian auto imports from 25 to 50%. Premier Ford says that move would hurt Americans more than Canadians.
3: We're the largest purchaser of vehicles in the entire world off the U.S., over 400% more than anyone else. And they're already seeing the effect. Over $7 billion we've stopped purchasing an X amount of a vehicle. $7 billion is like shutting down a couple auto plants. A tariff on Canada is nothing more than a tax on American people.
2: John Stolness, Washington.
0: The situation remains dire in Nepal as the death toll is surpassing 800 and thousands remain missing, including nearly 100 Americans who are unaccounted for. Correspondent Victoria Milko is in Nepal and reports on the situation on the ground as crews attempt to get to the hardest hit areas where flooding and mudslides devastated towns.
5: Many foreign nationals are still missing, so a dedicated emergency control room at the Ministry of Foreign Affairs is coordinating with the relevant agencies as well as with the families of missing people. Our diplomatic missions are also constantly sharing and updating verified information and facilitating communication with families and extend any necessary assistance, identification, and repatriation procedures.
6: We're in Dading, where we're seeing some of the roads are opening up, including parts of Maine's DePaul Highway that was shut down. The highway serves as a major way for things to get in and out of Kathmandu, and there's fears there may be shortages ahead of the autumn festival season. Behind us, you're seeing along the river. We've been getting warnings all morning that the river levels might be rising and that water is moving very, very fast. So locals have been advised to move way to higher zones, away to safety. The extent of the destruction, there's entire homes, there's tractors, farming equipment, vehicles completely submerged to the sediment by the riverside. I think the extent of the damage is still being surveyed because areas are very hard to access.
5: Our immediate national priority remains clear: to save lives, locate missing persons, rescue them, and provide urgent relief to survivors, and ensure that affected Nepalese as well as foreigners receive appropriate assistance and support.
6: People are returning to their homes, coming back to their shops, and seeing what can be salvaged from the floods. This sediment that goes sometimes waist deep up to people, they're shoveling it out of their homes, they're rinsing things off as much as they can, looking for anything that may have survived the flood. People have told us that they've lost their documents, they've lost the clothes that they had, they've even lost family members. So some people are only walking out with the clothes that they have on their back. They're coming home to see what can be taken, sometimes nothing at all.
0: Victoria Milko reporting. There were two mass shootings in America over the weekend, one in Trenton, New Jersey, and the other in Chicago. As Katie Clark reports, both shootings had similarities. Both involved large crowds. Both involved numerous people shot. And they both have police still looking for suspects with very little information on who did the shootings.
7: Ongoing investigations in two cities with deadly shootings over the weekend, Chicago, Illinois, and Trenton, New Jersey. First, to Chicago's Washington Park, a reunion late Saturday night for previous residents of a now-closed housing project turned deadly when a suspect shot toward the crowd in the park from across the street. Despite the large police presence, the suspect got away. One witness talked about how police were nearby when the shooting began, speaking on WLS-TV ABC 7 Chicago.
8: They deserve to hang out and reminisce and get to see each other, which too often they don't get to do. And you got some knucklehead who decides to shoot in a crowd. It's real disheartening.
7: One person was killed and 14 others were injured and taken to nearby hospitals. Chicago Mayor Brandon Johnson, also on WLS Chicago.
9: You know, every time, you know, an act of violence happens, especially at this scale, they're absolutely traumatic and horrific. It reiterates my commitment to making sure that we are removing illegal weapons off the streets of Chicago.
7: In Trenton, New Jersey, early Sunday morning, two people were killed and eight injured at a neighborhood cookout event with around 150 to 200 people at the event. Witnesses say that multiple suspects were walking toward the party when the shooting began. In both cases, police are looking for the suspects and the investigations are ongoing. I'm Katie Clark.
0: 17 till. When we return on America in the Morning, Elon Musk and Sam Altman's billion-dollar feud continues after these messages.
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3: Partly sunny today, highs 77 to 80. Cloudy tonight with a few showers late, low 61 to 64. Cloudy with rain tomorrow, highs 69 to 72. Scattered showers Wednesday, highs 68 to 71. And cloudy Thursday with showers, highs 76 to 79. I'm meteorologist Joe Shaka from the WKBK Weather Center.
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5: It's 15 till. America in the Morning continues. Thanks for listening. One police officer's dead and a second was injured in a shooting at a South Carolina park over the weekend. Details from correspondent Julie Walker.
6: A South Carolina police officer is dead, a second injured in a gunfight Saturday in a park following a call about a domestic dispute. That's according to the police chief in Columbia. The suspect, a 33-year-old man with a lengthy criminal record, also died, according to Chief W.H. Skip Holbrook. Holbrook says the officer who was killed is 29-year-old Christopher DeLong. He had been with the department for 2 years.
7: He survived by his wife, two young children. Our thoughts and our prayers are first and foremost with Officer DeLong's family, his loved ones and friends, and his co-workers.
6: He says our hearts are broken this evening. In a social media post, DeLong's wife praised her husband as the best dad to our babies. I'm Julie Walker.
5: President Trump says in a Truth Social post on Sunday that NBC's Kristen Welker will be reported to the Federal Communications Commission for comments she made in a weekend interview. Correspondent Clayton Neville reports.
8: President Trump calling on the FCC to step in after he says NBC's Meet the Press anchor Kristen Welker noted that Trump's success in endorsing political candidates has been mixed. The comments came on NBC4 Washington with Welker saying that Trump had endorsed a slate of candidates in the primaries and, quote, had some mixed results. The president didn't like those comments and posted on Truth Social. Because of this purposeful inaccuracy, she'll be reported to the FCC for rebuke or punishment. Referring to Welker, the president continued by saying, unfortunately, she's not the only one. In a separate post later yesterday, the president said the fake polls used by our crooked media are out of control and something must be done about it. FCC to the rescue. End quote. Asked to comment on Trump's post, an NBC spokesperson said Kristen Welker's one of the best in the business and that the network stands by her. I'm Clayton Neville.
5: The Trump administration sent more than 100 deportees from Afghanistan, Cuba, Nicaragua, and other nations to 8 countries across Africa, expanding its third country deportation campaign. CBS News is reporting that 3 Immigration and Customs Enforcement deportation flights dropped off dozens of men and women expelled from the U.S. in Cameroon, the Central African Republic, and 6 other African nations. None of the deportees, which also included Iranians and people from Nepal, Turkey, and Venezuela, were from the countries to which they were deported. OpenAI is cutting off the AI models behind a SpaceX acquisition they bought for $60 billion, and Elon Musk and Sam Altman are trading public insults over it. Chuck Palm, the new old tech guy, has the story.
9: Back in June, I told you that SpaceX wrote a $60 billion check for a company called Cursor. Cursor is an AI tool that writes software. And SpaceX bought it to help them build rockets. On Friday, OpenAI pulled the plug. They notified SpaceX they will stop supplying its models to the Cursor platform on November 12th. And the reason they gave was trust. OpenAI said it cannot be confident that SpaceX will stay inside the terms of the contract. It pointed at Twitter, which broke its agreement with OpenAI after Musk bought it. And then

0: pointed at Musk admitting under oath this spring that xAI had violated those same terms. In typical Musk fashion, he answered Saturday morning on X with four simple words: "I couldn't care less." Sam Altman and Musk have been going at it for years. Musk sued OpenAI for $150 billion, and a jury threw it out because he filed too late. But a lawsuit? 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I'm Chuck Palm.
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2: Scottie Scheffler roared back to win golf's Tour Championship in Atlanta, coming from three strokes back to beat Victor Hovland by three for his second FedEx Cup in the last 3 years. A first-round stunner at the U.S. Open Tennis Championships last night, four-seed Novak Djokovic lost his opening match to Argentina's Mariano Navoni in five sets and over 4.5 hours. The last time the Joker lost in the first round of a major was at the Australian Open in 2006. Baseball, the Braves won their seventh straight, edging the Rockies 3-2 in 10 innings. Rays scored twice in the ninth and the 11th to shade the Padres 5-4. Yankees romped over the Red Sox 16-1. Austin Wells hit two of New York's five home runs, both of his coming in a 9-run eighth inning. Shortstop Jose Caballero had a 3-run shot.
3: It could be down to a tiebreaker for the division or for the wild card.
2: Twins whipped the White Sox. Zebby Matthews took a perfect game into the sixth and carried a shutout into the ninth. The Blue Jays blanked the Mariners, a one-hitter for Max Scherzer and the factor, old Blue Eye, back in the win column for the first time since March. Marlins scored all of their runs in the ninth to upend the Nationals. That's Washington's 35th blown save of the season, two off the all-time record with a month to go. Curaçao routed Nevada to win the Little League World Series. NFL cutdown day, highlighted by a couple of guys coming back. Veteran receiver Odell Beckham Jr. earned a spot with the Giants, and the Rams convinced star defensive tackle Aaron Donald to come back. All it took was $30 million. And that defense that's got its eyes set on the Super Bowl. That's Monday Sports.
1: It's 8 till. When we return on America in the Morning, popular amusement ride tilts after these messages.
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10: 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We'll take a closer look on the Old Farmer's Almanac Radio Report. With more practical tips and useful advice, this is the Old Farmer's Almanac Radio Report for Monday, August 31st, the 243rd day of the year. Actress Sarah Ramirez has a birthday, and in 1850, Honolulu was declared the capital of the Hawaiian Islands. Weather watchers have noticed a pattern about this time of year that occurs with remarkable regularity. While on average, daily temperatures are beginning to cool, they tend to level off and sometimes even spike in the final days of August or early September. The exact mechanism is still a mystery, but experts suspect it may be related to how the jet stream reacts to the seasonal reduction in sunlight. And although it doesn't happen every year, the pattern occurs more consistently in regions east of the Mississippi. That is the Old Farmer's Almanac Radio Report. Find more weather facts and your local outlook online at almanac.com.

0: Now 6 till, this is America in the Morning. Welcome back. A 1990 race car movie starring Tom Cruise is getting a reboot 36 years after it debuted in theaters. Entertainment reporter Kevin Carr has details of the next Days of Thunder.
1: Tom Cruise is feeling the need for speed again, this time on the ground.
2: There's nothing I can't do with a race car.
1: Cruise took to social media this weekend with his new co-star Anne Hathaway to announce the production of Days of Thunder 2.
3: We're coming out summer of 2028. Don't be late.
4: Are you sure you want to go with that?
1: The 1990 film, Days of Thunder, follows Cruise as a young driver who gets a shot at top-level racing. Also this weekend, Randy Quaid, who played the owner of the race team in the original film, announced on his social media that he'll be back.
5: Tom Cruise just called me. We're making Days of Thunder 2!
1: There was a hiccup in the excitement, though, when Quaid, who has been known for erratic behavior, followed up by complaining about Anne Hathaway, calling her, quote, a horrible choice, and that she was not sexy because she's pregnant. In fact, Cruise and Hathaway, whose baby bump was clearly visible, addressed this.
4: Now what? Let's make the movie, now what? I'm going to have this baby, and then we're going to make this
3: That's
4: movie.
3: That's a good idea. Okay. You have the baby, then we'll go make the movie.
1: Quaid also demanded they needed, quote, the original girl. Of course, that original girl is Cruise's famous ex-wife, Nicole Kidman.
2: I was desperate to get your attention.
6: Well, you got it. I've walked into a jungle.
1: Don't hold your breath for her return. After the original Days of Thunder was released, Kidman and Cruise starred in two other movies together before their high-profile divorce in 2001. I'm Kevin Carr.
0: The Minnesota State Fair has been as popular as ever, and one special attraction is celebrating a magical milestone. Correspondent Donna Warder reports on the Tilt-A-Whirl amusement ride turning 100 years old.
7: All right, girls, you guys ready?
8: Yeah!
9: Zoe and Kaya Sylvester are about to ride the Tilt-A-Whirl for the very first time. They're at the Minnesota State Fair, where the amusement park ride debuted 100 years ago, and the girls were impressed.
7: What was it like?
8: Amazing!
10: Did you have fun?
8: So much fun!
10: Yes!
9: The Tilt-A-Whirl ride has been a mainstay at amusement parks across the country. Herbert Sellner, an inventor for a manufacturing company in Minnesota, created the Tilt-A-Whirl after attempting to make a water ride with spinning boats. That failed and was destroyed in a storm. After that, his brother Martin suggested he make a land-bound version, according to the Rice County Historical Society. And 100 years later, it's still impressing the pros, like Molly Rosbach and Riley Lovett.
11: We were really leaning into the turns. You have a little control on how much
12: weight it turns,
11: how many times you turn. So we were really leaning into it and making sure that we got the full experience.
12: Yeah, we got some good butterflies.
11: Yeah.
9: Michael Preem Anderson brought his son and daughter to experience the ride.
13: As long as I can remember, when I was young, my parents and my grandparents took me to the fair. We rode the Tilt-A-Whirl every time. We love to bring our kids and do the same thing, and it's definitely a family tradition. Knowing that it's 100 years old this year is pretty crazy, but I'm glad that we get to be a part of it.
9: The Historical Society's Jenna Nelson says the Tilt-A-Whirl has really stood the test of time in terms of how they machined it. She says only about 1,000 cars were ever sold, and that all the equipment is largely the same today. And there are likely to be a lot more Tilt-A-Whirl rides in the future for friends Molly and Riley.
14: We picked such a good ride!
11: Congratulate. Happy birthday to
14: the Tilt-A-Whirl.
11: Yes, it's an honor.
14: Yes, it is.
9: I'm Donna Warder.
0: That's our show for today, Monday, August 31st, 2026. America in the Morning is produced by Jeff McKay. I'm John Trout. This is Westwood One.
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17: From ABC News, I'm Sherry Preston. More than a dozen campers in the Grand Canyon are still missing after deadly flash floods struck the park over the weekend. More than 60 people had to be evacuated, including Gabe Bergman, who described what it was like trying to reach safety.
18: There was a fridge. We even saw the scariest thing was there was like a cabin that washed down the river, and we could see like the roof of the cabin and the bed from the cabin that was in the river.
17: The Park Service confirming the body of a 46-year-old man was pulled from the Colorado River hours after the storm turned quiet creeks into raging rivers. The death toll from last week's flooding in Nepal and China is now more than 900 people, but more than 4,000 are now reported missing. ABC's Britt Clennett is in Nepal.
19: Well, the accounts coming in now are chilling. I spoke to one American survivor who described it as a serpent coming towards them. She said it's sucked everyone in and everything in its path, vehicles, homes. It was horrifying. And she said she managed to escape with her husband within seconds, just running for her life.
17: Rescuers are still trying to reach workers believed trapped in tunnels at hydropower sites. The first military action in a month between the U.S. and Iran happening over the weekend.
20: Central Command says Iranian forces were preparing to fire rockets loaded with sea mines into the shipping lanes just days after the U.S. declared the strait cleared of mines. Iran fired back overnight. State TV released video claiming to show missiles and drones being launched at two air bases in Jordan that host U.S. forces.
17: ABC's Karen Hua. Oil prices up again. Brent crude trading at about $90 a barrel. President Trump is calling for Canadian companies doing business with the U.S. to move here permanently. Meantime, Ontario Premier Doug Ford has put up a big billboard on the shores of his province's Great Lake that reads, Lake Ontario, now and always. You're listening to ABC News.
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17: Another attempt by the White House to try to bring down the cost of beef. Here's ABC's Allison Kosick.
22: The Trump administration is expected to announce new rules this week to make it easier for cattle ranchers to process their own meat and sell directly to consumers without USDA inspections. Some producers say cutting red tape could help. Others are pushing back. The South Dakota Cattlemen's Association saying food safety is not red tape.
17: One of the best in tennis is out at the first round of the U.S. Open. Here's ESPN's Jay Reynolds.
23: For the first time in his career, Novak Djokovic drops his opening round match at the U.S. Open, losing last night in 5 sets.
24: Unfortunately, all great things do eventually come to an end. Yes, here's another cliche. Father Time is undefeated, and it did finally catch up. He got sick a couple times. It looked like he may have cramped. The back was bothering him. It all went south in the end.
23: ESPN's John McEnroe. Djokovic now 19-1 in opening round matches at the U.S. Open.
17: After almost 2 weeks of testimony, jurors will likely today begin deciding the fate of the only man ever charged in the 1996 murder of rapper Tupac Shakur. Closing arguments are set for today in Dwayne Davis's trial. Deliberations will begin after that. NASA's newest space telescope blasted off on Sunday in a SpaceX rocket. The Roman Space Telescope will hunt for planets around other stars and survey the cosmos like never before. Sherry Preston, ABC News.
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1: Work on Keene's downtown infrastructure project will continue in Central Square this week, bringing additional traffic detours and parking closures. Liberty Utilities will continue installing a new gas main on the east side of the square through Wednesday, while Casella Construction continues water main work on the west side and begins preparations for installation on the east side. Parking on both sides of Central Square will be closed from 7 a.m. to 5 p.m. Monday through Friday. West Street will also be closed to through traffic between Central Square and School Street Tuesday through Friday, with detours in place. Additional detours are planned for Roxbury and Washington Streets through Wednesday. Construction activities are scheduled to wrap up by noon on Friday ahead of the holiday weekend. For WKBK News, I'm Abby Trombley.
0: An 18-year-old Sharon Mann faces several charges following a motorcycle pursuit through Marlboro and Dublin Saturday night. Police say an officer working an overtime patrol was observing a group of motorcycles on Route 101 westbound near Roxbury Road at about 8:16 p.m. when two were spotted traveling well above the speed limit. A traffic stop was initiated, but three riders fled. Police say Carson Traffy continued at high speed on a dirt bike before running out of fuel near Old Country Road. He was arrested and charged with reckless conduct with a deadly weapon, along with other charges. Marlboro police are asking for information about his riding companions. The Brattleboro VA outpatient clinic will resume normal operations Tuesday after closing in February due to a roof damage requiring repairs. The Brattleboro clinic is located at 71 GSP Drive, and VA staff say they're excited to welcome back veterans tomorrow. Business news and sports are next. 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
0: The bond market swung on Friday as investors built bets that the Federal Reserve may hike interest rates soon to get the nation's high inflation under control. The S&P 500 lost 19 points and will open at 7,711. The Dow Jones Industrial Average dropped 9 points and begins trading this morning at 53,559. And the NASDAQ fell 138 points and opens at 26,402.
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0: The Boston Red Sox fell to the New York Yankees Sunday 16-1. Trevor Story, Roman Anthony, and Willie Abreu each had two hits for Boston, while Nick Sogar drove in the Red Sox only run. Ranger Suarez allowed 6 runs in just over 5 innings. The Sox open a 3-game series against Seattle tonight at Fenway Park, with Peyton Tolley scheduled to start. And remember, you can catch all the Red Sox action on Rewind 92.7 and 102.3. Former Boston Celtics star Jaylen Brown returned to Boston Sunday for a farewell celebration at Boston Common, showing how much the city still means to him after 10 seasons with the Celtics. Hundreds of fans attended the free event, where Mayor Michelle Wu presented him with a symbolic Jaylen Brown Way street sign. Brown thanked Boston, saying the city helped shape his journey. And locally, Keene High has a pair of home field hockey games today. The varsity girls take on Merrimack at 4:30 this afternoon, followed by the junior varsity matchup at 6. The WKBK Dependable Forecast is next, brought to you by Cushing & Sons, Wells & Pumps, and AquaAid Systems, solving water supply concerns and water quality issues.
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0: More cloudy with rain tomorrow, high 69 to 72. Scattered showers Wednesday, high 68 to 71. And cloudy Thursday with showers, high 76 to 79. I'm meteorologist Joe Shaka from the WKBK Weather Center.
1: It's 53 degrees outside our West Keene studios at 611. In the WKBK News Center, I'm Kelsey Johnson.

Gotta be, right? This is a great Monday song. But it also reminds you, you know, maybe you call the boss, don't show up today. Look for a little more bliss in your life and go back tomorrow. Although, technically, well, not technically, factually, next week's going to be a short week for a lot of folks. 1 week from today, Labor Day weekend and the Labor Day holiday. What's the weather going to be like? We've had pretty good luck this summer with the holidays and the longer weekends. I'll tell you what, leading up to the holiday weekend, we're going to have a fair amount of rain. Joe Shaka in the Weather Center this morning, and usually he says, you know, just a little sprinkle here, a little sprinkle there. That's the way it's been for most of this summer. We could be looking at days where we could get close to an inch of rain a couple of days this week. Details of the forecast in just a moment. Live coming up for you in just about 90 minutes or so. Today, very well, might be the best day of the week weather-wise, because we are expecting rain Tuesday and Wednesday and Thursday. Day, maybe even on Friday, too. Joe's got all the details. How are you? Good morning, neighbors. Thanks for joining us here on the very last day of August in the year 2026. It is a Monday morning. I'm Dan Mitchell. Kelsey's in the news center. Joe.

in the Weather Center this morning. Again, with all the details of what's going on out there weather-wise. 25 minutes from right now, chance to win not one, but two very nice prizes. Rain Waker Trivia is coming up for you. This time next hour, we'll be talking with Mitchell Smith down at the Keene Department of Public Works. Maybe you have a question about the roads and bridges and sidewalks and the like in the city, or you want something worked on. It's an easy way to do that. He'll update us on what they're working on this week. And as always, there's a lot. We'll get to that listing in just a moment. Joe Schock's best and worst days of the week weatherwise at 7:40. At 8:10, in our segment right after our 8 o'clock news this morning, we'll be joined by 2nd District Congresswoman here in the state of New Hampshire, U.S. Congresswoman Maggie Goodlander will be with us on the phone for a few minutes to update us on what's been going on in D.C. and her campaign. So that'll be at 8:10 this morning, 8 o'clock hour, also the Old Farmer's Almanac. Andrew Monadnock moment this morning is called Lightning Strikes. I don't know. We're going to find out. I don't remember. I'm sure I've heard it before. But Monadnock moments just before 9 o'clock this morning. Coming up after the 9 o'clock news, it's the last Monday of the month, and that means we'll be joined by Denise Mazzola. Yes, today's the day where you can call in and talk about your dog, and we'll try to make sure the dog is the best behaved animal on the planet, or the humans in your life and your dog's life are also well-behaved. We have Ask a Trainer coming up at 9:10 this morning as part of our open mic program. It's going to be busy like this all week, trying to jam stuff in before the long holiday weekend. And we'll keep you updated on what we have going on relative to that here at the station as well. Hope you had a good weekend. Hope you got some things done around the house. I hope you enjoyed the gorgeous weather. How nice was it on Saturday? Yes, that was very nice, too. But Saturday, not a cloud in the sky. It was gorgeous. I had a chance to go over and visit my grandson, and we took Ruckus on a road trip. So Ruckus could meet Finn, and he was excited at first, gave him some good sniffs and everything, and then he was like, meh. He was old dog, new baby. But we had a wonderful time over there, too. So it was a good weekend, and we hope you had a good one as well. While you're out there driving around, and maybe you're going camping, maybe you're heading up north for the Labor Day weekend, maybe to the Lakes region. But even around here, you have to be careful. Eric Orff, our wildlife biologist, joins us on the second Tuesday of each month, which next time will be on the 8th, I think. Is that right? Because tomorrow's the first. Anyway, we talk a lot about mooses, obviously, mooses, here in the state of New Hampshire. And there were two really bad accidents over the weekend. Officials in Twin Mountain is right up there near Mount Washington. I reminded people to watch out for moose after recent crashes. First responders were called to two separate crashes involving moose within 24 hours. Both moose were killed. Luckily, the drivers didn't suffer serious injuries. They remind you, as fall approaches and daylight decreases, officials say moose activity also increases. Fire officials warn the crashes involving moose can be very, very dangerous for drivers, and obviously it can harm the moose population. So be extra careful. Moose are starting to be more on the move, and they're right about the daylight. The days are shrinking pretty rapidly here as far as the daylight time that we have. So speaking of roadways, downtown on Main Street, what you can expect this week with the downtown project. And again, don't forget you can sign up to get these updates sent right to your inbox. Underground utility installation continues in Central Square, or continued this past week. Liberty Utilities continued installation of the new gas mains on the east side of Central Square. Casella began installation of the new water main on the west side of Central Square and continued preparations for water main installation on the east side. This includes the removal of light poles and some granite curbing. Today, Liberty's continuing installation of the new gas main on the east side, and the work is anticipated to be completed by the end of the day, Wednesday, September 2nd. That's weather permitting. Also, Casella continuing their installation of the new water main on the west side of Central Square and at the intersection of Central Square and West Street. Then work west along West Street as the week progresses. Casella's continuing preparations for a water main installation on the east side of Central Square, including the sidewalk saw cutting and fence installation. Additionally, tree protection fencing and trunk protection.

0: section will continue to be installed for trees adjacent to active construction. The work is anticipated to continue throughout this week. All construction activities are planned to be wrapped up by noontime on Friday, September 4th. That's ahead of the holiday weekend, so half day on Friday, and that'll be all prepped and ready for all the businesses and everything that'll be open and welcoming folks right through the long weekend. To safely perform the work, traffic shifts and road closures, detours and parking closures are going to be in place in the following way. Today through Friday, parking on the east and west sides of Central Square will be closed from 7A to 5P. Several public parking lots within a short walk of Central Square will remain open throughout construction. They're talking about like the Gilbo lot, Commercial Street lot, and the like. Planned traffic impacts for today. Westbound traffic on West Street at Central Square will be detoured via Gilbo Avenue and School Street. Monday through Friday, traffic will be shifted on the east and west sides of Central Square. Monday through Wednesday, westbound traffic on Roxbury Street is going to head down Franklin and Beaver Street. Monday through Wednesday, northbound traffic on Washington Street is going to be detoured via Court Street in Mechanic. And tomorrow through Friday, West Street's going to be closed to through traffic between Central Square and School Street. Traffic will be detoured via Gilbo Avenue and School Street. Eastbound access for local traffic and deliveries, of course, will be maintained. And again, this could change a little bit one way or the other before the end of the week. A lot of that depends on weather. And right now, weather doesn't look great for outdoor construction. Doesn't mean they can't work, but some of the rain might be pretty heavy. We'll talk to Joe about that when he joins us coming up just a little bit.
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2: Partly sunny today, highs 77 to 80. Cloudy tonight with a few showers late, low 61 to 64. Cloudy with rain tomorrow, highs 69 to 72. Scattered showers Wednesday, highs 68 to 71. And cloudy Thursday with showers, highs 76 to 79. I'm meteorologist Joe Shaka from the WKBK Weather Center.
0: All right, Joe, appreciate it. So the showers much later tonight. Big weather impact days start tomorrow. If you have a weather question, maybe you're starting your vacation a little early, your long holiday weekend, just send me the email or call in and ask Joe, you know, how that works. He'll tell you about best and worst days. 54 degrees, so it's comfortable right now. Cloudy overcast in West Keene outside our Davis Oil and Propane Company studios. Again, we'll be joined by Mitchell Smith coming up in about 40, 45 minutes or so, and we'll talk about other projects that are continuing in the city, including Marlborough Street, Key Road, George Street Bridge, City Hall Parking Garage, also Walker and Birch Streets getting some work this week, and we'll have him define that for us coming up in just a little bit. Joining us in just a moment, we'll have your local weather with Kelsey. We're going to check in with ABC News for an update in just about 6 minutes. Your money now, what to expect on Wall Street this week, and also after sports and weather, a chance to win in Brain Waker trivia. I mentioned my grandson, but Kelsey, a good friend of yours, had a baby just this morning, right? I mean, it was just in the last couple hours.
3: Yes, she texted me at 4 a.m. with a photo.
0: 4 a.m.
3: Yep.
0: So, and this is a local person.
3: Correct, yes.
0: And you tell me the middle name of the baby is an awesome name.
3: Yes.
0: Which
3: it's,
0: is?
3: It's Mitchell.
0: It is. That's kind of so two Mitchells with middle names.
3: I know, right?
0: And the baby and mom are all doing great. And
3: yep.
0: Now, this was her second baby?
3: Yes, it was.
0: All right. Well, congratulations to the mom and the baby. And you're an honorary auntie, you said.
3: Yes, I am. All I'm right. So excited. Thank
0: it
3: you.
0: Is. Yeah. And when do you think you'll have a chance to see the baby?
3: Probably sometime within the next month, I think.
0: Oh, okay. Yeah. Do they live around here or they live someplace else?
3: Oh, they live right off of Main Street, so I'm like a walk away. Over. Oh, yeah.
0: You'll see the baby before the end of the week. You watch.
3: True.
0: thanks, Kelsey. Local news coming up in just a moment. Stick around. Chance to win two very nice prizes. We'll see how smart you are. Brain Waker Trivia on a Monday morning. Tomorrow we'll do the Mystery Voice Thursday Song and Artist Contest. KBK News Time, 6:25.
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7: The city of Keene is inviting residents, families, and business owners to a community meeting about the proposed Gilbo Avenue Solar Pavilion. It's envisioned as a space for the farmers market, downtown events, food trucks, and year-round activities. Revised designs will be presented based on feedback from earlier meetings. Community members can ask questions, share their ideas, and fill out a brief feedback form indicating their preferred concept. That input will help guide the project's next phase. The meeting is September 15th at 6 p.m. at Cohen Hall in the Keene Public Library. A bipartisan group of New Hampshire state senators is working to expand Dolly Parton's Imagination Library statewide. The program provides free age-appropriate books each month to children from birth through age 5. Keene Senator Donovan Fenton is among those planning to introduce the Imagination Library Act in September. Now let's get the top world and national news from ABC News.
8: ABC News, I'm Sherry Preston. Torrents of rain setting off deadly flooding racing through the Grand Canyon. At least one person dead, 14 more are still missing. David Gregory was able to make it out of the Phantom Camp in Arizona.
9: The rain was just pouring down in sheets. The little trails within the camp were like becoming little creeks. Water was just pouring off the roof.
8: And more rains in the forecast today. The death toll in the floods in the Himalayas now well over 900 people. Over 4,700, though, are still missing. ABC's Britt Clennett is in Nepal.
10: These numbers are moving very fast, and they keep climbing because crews, quite frankly, are still pulling bodies out of mud and debris that's feet deep in places. And some victims were swept so far downstream that they've turned up as far away as India.
8: The U.S. military hitting an Iranian target in the first known American strike in a month. Two rocket launch sites hit in the Strait of Hormuz. Officials say they posed an imminent threat. This is ABC News.
6: 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Here's Kelsey Johnson.
7: One person is facing a felony DWI charge after a single vehicle crash in Marlboro Saturday night. Police say the crash happened around 10:33 p.m. on Stone Pond Road, where a vehicle struck a tree. The 54-year-old Marlboro man, who was the sole occupant, suffered serious but non-life-threatening injuries and was taken to Cheshire Medical Center before being transferred to Dartmouth-Hitchcock Medical Center. Police are reminding people who have been drinking not to drive. If you need a ride, you can call the Marlboro Police Department's dispatch center at 603-355-2000 and an officer will help you find a safe way home. Legislation from New Hampshire Senator Maggie Hassan and Alaska Senator Dan Sullivan to help businesses provide child care benefits has advanced through the Senate Finance Committee. The bipartisan bill would create a business child care liaison at the IRS to help employers use existing federal tax incentives for child care. Those incentives are currently underused. A congressional report found a sample business could save $820,000 over five years by using the credits, while a parent working for that company could save nearly $10,000 on child care costs. The bill now moves forward in the Senate. Your money now and sports are next. WKBK News Time is 6:33.
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13: I'm Nicole Murray with Your Money Now. OpenAI said it plans to wind down its contract supplying models to Cursor with a proposed November 12th cutoff. TribLive.com reports that CEO Michael Truell says OpenAI models account for about 5% of Cursor user traffic and that the companies are discussing the decision. China's top memory chipmaker, Changxin Memory Technologies, has sued the Pentagon over being placed on a list of companies the U.S. says are aiding Beijing's military. The company denied the affiliation. The Pentagon designated CXMT, a Chinese military company under the Biden administration, and the Trump administration kept the company on the list in a June update. The National Highway Traffic Safety Administration says more than 114,000 child car seats sold by Britax are being recalled. The impacted car seats have a screw on the seat's carrying handle that may come loose, causing the handle to partially detach, increasing the risk of an injury. Futures have dropped this morning. That's Your Money Now.
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2: The Boston Red Sox fell to the New York Yankees Sunday 16-1. Trevor Story, Roman Anthony, and Willy Abreu each had two hits for Boston, while Nick Sogard drove in the Red Sox' only run. Ranger Suarez allowed six runs in just over five innings. The Sox open a three-game series against Seattle tonight at Fenway Park, with Peyton Tolley scheduled to start. And remember, you can catch all the Red Sox action on Rewind 92.7 and 102.3. Former Boston Celtics star Jaylen Brown returned to Boston Sunday for a farewell celebration at Boston Common, showing how much the city still means to him after 10 seasons with the Celtics. Hundreds of fans attended the free event, where Mayor Michelle Wu presented him with a symbolic Jaylen Brown Way street sign. Brown thanked Boston, saying the city helped shape his journey. And locally, Keene High has a pair of home field hockey games today. The varsity girls take on Merrimack at 4:30 this afternoon, followed by the junior varsity matchup at 6.
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3: Partly sunny today, highs 77 to 80. Cloudy tonight with a few showers late, low 61 to 64. Cloudy with rain tomorrow, highs 69 to 72. Scattered showers Wednesday, highs 68 to 71. And cloudy Thursday with showers, highs 76 to 79. I'm meteorologist Joe Shaka from the WKBK Weather Center.
2: It's 54 degrees outside our West Keene studios at 6:37. 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

0: Lonely Boys. They were at the Colonial Theater back in January, I think, right? It's always a very, very good song. I always liked this song. Speaking of local performances, somebody sent me an email end of the week last week, Thursday morning. I didn't mention it. I don't think I mentioned it Friday. I meant to. But somebody sent an email saying, "Hey, Dan, just wondering if there's a listener out there in our area that saw Dolly Parton at the Cheshire Fair in 1970. I think I remember Tammy Wynette being there, but I don't remember Dolly Parton being there. He said 1970. I got to check on that. Maybe you know, too. He's just wondering if the listeners can confirm that. That would be pretty cool that Dolly played here in Keene. Did you see they also want to name the Nashville Airport now after Dolly Parton, instead of it just being the Nashville Airport. I don't think anybody's going to have a problem with that, flying into the Dolly Parton Airport. That's pretty cool. Trivia time. If you or anyone in your household, if you haven't won anything in the last 30 days or a prize valued at $600 or more in the last year, and you're at least 18, you have to be 18 or older, you can play. We're going to give you 10 business days to pick up your prize starting tomorrow. On Friday, our friend and longtime listener and trivia contestant, David was the winner. He knew the answer to this question. For 22% of people, they say this marks the end of summer when this happens. And it's the arrival of pumpkin spice flavors. And most of the places, I know Dunkin' has all their pumpkin patch stuff going on right now. So we know that's happening in Starbucks as well. Here are your prizes this morning, and we have two. $15 to spend at Madame Cherie's restaurant right in downtown Keene. Remember, they're open for dinner at 5 p.m. Tuesdays through Saturdays. And don't forget, they have open mic night on the first and third Wednesdays of the month from 6:30 to 8:30. Interested in performing? Performers, just sign up in advance at KeeneOpenMic.com, and you can go and perform, or if you're not a performer, you can watch other people do that too. In addition, and this is very cool, we did this last year too, we have a $20 gift certificate to spend on artisan merchandise of your choice. You just go around to the different booths at the upcoming River Valley Artisans Art Show, which is happening on the weekend of September 12th and 13th. That's a Saturday and a Sunday. And it's going to be held, as usual, up at the Summit Winery on Route 12 in Westmoreland. At the festival, there is, of course, wine tasting. Frog Brewing will be there. Cheshire Floral will be there. Lions Club serving hot dogs and burgers. Frisky Cow ice cream, and British car cruising on Saturday. That's weather permitting. Art will include paintings and carved decorated eggs, jewelry, purses, quilting, hand weaving, pottery, woodwork, and printmaking, and a whole lot more. 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And we're going to give you $20 to spend there. So you can go up and buy some local artisans wares with the help of the $20 gift certificate, plus food for dining at Madame Cherie's. So that's a pretty good prize package. Now, all you have to do is be the first person to get the answer to this question. According to a recent Gallup survey, 37% of Americans believe that these are real, that these are out there. This is a pretty high number. This is more than the third of Americans believe that these are real, that they're out there. I'm one of that 37%, by the way. What do you think that could be? 603-357-1290, the number to call. If you think you have the answer, you are on the radio. Good morning. What do you think the answer is?
1: Got to be UFOs, Dan.
0: Got to be. UFOs, aliens, alien spacecrafts. Yeah. We're being invaded. Yeah. I bet you believe. Do you believe something's out there?
1: No, but I was thinking about signing up for that abnormaldate.com.
0: Yeah. Oh, George Nuri. That's the right answer. It's aliens and alien spacecrafts. That how can we possibly be alone in the universe? What's your first name?
1: Pat.
0: Pat, congratulations. Great job. Two very nice prizes. $15 to spend at Madame Cherie's and $20 to spend on artisan merchandise at the upcoming River Valley Artisans Art Show. Also, wine tasting and more. That's on September 12th and 13th. Did you have a good weekend, Pat?
1: Thanks, Dan.
0: Did you do anything
1: fun?
0: Yeah,
1: I had a great weekend. Yeah. It was a beautiful weekend. It's good to get out on the motorcycle a little bit.
0: Oh, nice. Nice. It was perfect for being on a motorcycle. Just be careful out there. I had that story about a couple of moose accidents. I can't imagine hitting a moose on a motorcycle. But
1: no, for sure. That'd be ugly.
0: I had a friend hit one once, hit a wild turkey on his motorcycle. That wasn't pretty.
1: Yeah, I've heard of stories like that. I had a guy one time do a brush on a white-tailed deer and stayed up, didn't go down. Oh. His nickname ever after was Whitetail.
0: Yeah, that's a good one. Yeah, better than turkey. So, all right, Pat, come by, get your stuff, enjoy the rest of your day, enjoy the weekend, enjoy the upcoming Labor Day weekend, and hopefully the weather will be nice enough to put some more miles on your bike this weekend. I can tell you, if you're looking to do it this week, at least during the work week, you ought to get your miles in today, because then the rain is on the way.
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3: Partly sunny today, highs 77 to 80. Cloudy tonight with a few showers late, low 61 to 64. Cloudy with rain tomorrow, highs 69 to 72. Scattered showers Wednesday, highs 68 to 71. And cloudy Thursday with showers, highs 76 to 79. I'm meteorologist Joe Shaka from the WKBK Weather Center.
0: And right now it is overcast but comfortable temperatures. Nice night for sleeping. 54. If you have a weather question, you can email me in the next 45 minutes or so, or just call in and ask Joe yourself. And yes, I will pester him a lot about the Labor Day holiday, including Friday, because I know that's a getaway day for a lot of folks, and what it'll be like right through the rest of the weekend. Everybody's back to school now. Lots of school athletics, lots of competition going on with what we have this time of year, cross country, and there's soccer, and there's field hockey, and football, of course. We'll keep you updated on the schedule throughout the course of the week. We'll also keep you updated on what to expect out there weather-wise if you're heading out to check out one of the games your kiddos are playing. 603-357-1290, the number to call. Email is dan@wkbkradio.com. We'll have some time to get to some more of your emails a little bit later on. And again, that last one, somebody was curious if anybody saw Dolly Parton. Said Dolly Parton was at the Cheshire Fair way back in 1970. I was just a little kid, but I do remember, I'm pretty sure Tammy Wynette was there, and it was after 1970. I probably wouldn't have remembered it in 1970, although I've got a really good memory from when I was a kid. I guess I'd remember if I went to see Dolly Parton, right? I mean, who would forget that? 647 top news stories of the day.
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Believe it or not, there is a website that has a list of every single one of Dolly Parton's performances. There's 52 pages. Year to year. I'm looking at 1970, and according to this, she didn't perform at the Cheshire Fair. At least this in 1970. But again, there could be errors here. It's 8 minutes before 7 o'clock. Top news stories of the day. ABC News on the way in just a few minutes. We'll have your local news. Then we're going to check in and get news from the street. We'll hear from Mitchell Smith down at the Keene Department of Public Works. The United Arab Emirates Air Force has intercepted an Iranian drone over its territorial waters. The defense ministry says the attack today comes after the U.S. and Iran exchanged fire over the weekend. It's the first action in about a month. In a short statement, the defense ministry said that it dealt with an Iranian drone that was detected over its waters approaching from Iran. There's been no immediate claims of responsibility from Tehran, nor any reports of damage. The incident comes after U.S. forces yesterday struck Iranian rocket launchers on an Iranian island. This breaks a lull in fighting in the war that had lasted more than 6 months. Iran responded by launching missiles at U.S. sites in Jordan. Rescuers are trying to find trapped workers in the hydroelectric plant tunnels after catastrophic flooding in Nepal and Tibet killed at least 900 people and have left more than 4,700 missing. Multiple foreign teams were assisting local rescuers to find workers in multiple tunnels at Nepal's power plants on the rivers that flooded last Wednesday. Rescuers have been trying to find survivors for days, working through the rain. On the Chinese side, rescue and recovery efforts included rebuilding the road leading to Girong Port at the border between China and Nepal. They worked next to rushing water covering the road, and this is hampering their ability to try to reach the border at this time. Treasury Secretary Scott Bessent says the Trump administration plans to impose sanctions on another bank this week in an effort to clamp down on Iran transactions. Bessent spoke with the Associated Press yesterday at the Group of 20 meetings in Asheville, North Carolina, where he's huddling individually with his counterparts from the world's major and developing economies to encourage participation in what they call the economic isolation of Iran. He said in the interview that this is going to be financial violence if we have to. We're showing people that we know who you are. You know who you are. And this has to stop. Iceland's voters have rejected a referendum to restart negotiations to join the European Union. RUV, the national broadcaster, said opponents defeated the measure by a margin of 52.8% to 47.2%. One person has died. 15 people are still missing or unaccounted for after a major flash flood in our Grand Canyon. The National Park Service said yesterday or last night that the body of a 46-year-old man had been recovered near Crystal Rapids along the Colorado River. The flooding forced the evacuations of dozens of people and knocked out the sole water pipeline serving tourists and residents. Starting today, tourists won't be able to stay overnight at lodges and hotels in the park because of the limited water supply. Year-round residents are being asked to conserve their water. The Park Service says the flooding on Saturday also swept large boulders and metal structures into the Colorado River. More rain is possible at some point today. And Ontario's premier, Doug Ford, has responded to President Trump's Lake America decree with a billboard declaring, "Lake Ontario, now and always." Ford unveiled the sign near Grimsby, Ontario, wearing a Team Canada soccer jersey. The display follows Trump's orders for U.S. agencies to call Lake Ontario Lake America. Canadian leaders have met the move with ridicule. Manitoba Premier Wab Kanu compared Trump to an aging rock band trying to revive an old hit. Canadian historian Robert Bothwell criticized the move.

0: arguing Trump's broader aim is to subordinate Canada. The dispute comes amid worsening trade relations between the two allies. And NASA's newest space telescope has blasted off on a quest to find planets around other stars and to explore the hidden universe. SpaceX launched the $4 billion Roman Space Telescope on Sunday, launching from Florida's Kennedy Space Center. Roman blazed towards an observation point 1 million miles away. That's home to the Webb Space Telescope, one of NASA's other crown jewels in the sky. Roman will take 3 months to reach its destination. Once there, it will survey the cosmos like never before. The telescope is named after the late Nancy Grace Roman, who was NASA's first chief astronomer. That's very, very nice. And again, we had that question about whether or not aliens are out there. Well, maybe this will get a bigger peek at what might be out there. I think that's very exciting. The launch of the telescope went off without a hitch, which is good news, too. 603-357-1290, the number to join us on the program. Vermont Vets Clinic is set to reopen tomorrow. This is the outpatient clinic, which is at GPS Drive. It'll open tomorrow, according to the Department of Veterans Affairs. It has been closed since February because it was being renovated. It first opened in 2010. It's part of the White River Junction VA healthcare system and offers primary and mental health care as well as laboratory services. The clinic, though, eventually will close when the larger new location, which will be built in West Chesterfield, will open up. The Keene VA at Marlboro Street will also shut down because of the very large and nice new, eventually, West Chesterfield campus. And a little other veteran affairs news for you. The U.S. Department of Veterans Affairs says some veterans getting services through the White River Junction Vermont healthcare system might have had some personal information exposed in an unintentional data breach. Earlier this summer, several unencrypted communications with personal health information of veterans was sent. It's a release, according from the department, that they put out their press release on Friday. According to the release, there is no indication that any data has been compromised by the unencrypted messages. Veterans who might have a question or a concern can call 844-838-5433 on weekdays between 8 a.m. and 4:30 p.m. So as far as they know, nobody's data was put into jeopardy, but some was sent out unencrypted, which means it might be easier to hack. If you are concerned about that, you could contact the VA. It's coming up on 6:59. On the way next, we'll have ABC News, your local news, and then we're going to check in with Mitchell Smith down at the KDP.
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5: News. I'm Sherry Preston. More than a dozen campers are still missing after Grand Canyon flash flooding that has claimed at least one life. ABC's Lana Louise has more on the weather that prompted emergency evacuations throughout the weekend.
6: Erica Viola and her husband forced to flee the Bright Angel campsite near Phantom Ranch when fast rising floodwaters poured in. The couple, joining

0: other campers racing to safety as floodwaters rushed downstream.
1: You can't get too far in knee-deep mud and water and debris everywhere. And yeah, there was a moment there where I didn't think I was going to be able to make it in time.
0: They escaped, but most of their belongings were swept away.
2: The body of a 46-year-old man has been found in the Grand Canyon, but 14 other people have not been seen since the water began rising. More rain in the forecast today. The U.S. is mobilizing aid after the landslide in Nepal. The death toll is still more than 900 in the flooding, but more than 4,000 are still missing. After ousting the country's leader, the U.S. is now taking over Venezuelan oil reserves. However, getting gas prices down from the $4.08 a gallon they are now might take a while. ABC National Correspondent Stephen Portnoy explains why.
3: Crude oil in Venezuela is described as very heavy and thick. It has to be refined and diluted in order to turn into gasoline or jet fuel or any other kind of oil that we use in the marketplace. It's not easy to do that, and the infrastructure in Venezuela that exists now needs to be substantially updated. That's going to take a lot of time and a lot of money. American oil companies are going to have to get on board.
2: In the Middle East, the U.S. and Iran trading strikes overnight for the first time in a month. An appeal from President Trump to Canadian business owners.
4: Trump calling for Canadian companies that are doing business with America to move to the U.S. immediately, saying many of them moved out years ago due to stupid U.S. leadership.
2: Trump promising no tariffs if they move back. That's ABC's Allison Kosick. This is ABC News.
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2: You've been hearing about flash flooding in the Grand Canyon, another part of the country, Texas, struggling to get out of drought, however. ABC's Jim Ryan with more on a Gulf system that may help, but not much.
6: If the disturbance does reach sustained winds of 39 miles per hour, it would become Tropical Storm Edward. It's not expected to bring much relief to North Texas, where excessive heat and drought persist. The Ross wildfire west of Dallas-Fort Worth has grown past 85,000 acres and is only 31% contained.
2: Dolly Parton was laid to rest over the weekend with only family and close friends attending the private burial. ABC's Hannah Batah says Nashville, however, has been honoring the icon since she died last week at the age of 80.
7: The tributes continued at the Grand Ole Opry, which dedicated its show Saturday night to Dolly. Carly Pierce, who got her start performing at Dollywood as a teen, sang "Those Memories of You."
8: Those memories.
7: And later, a star-studded tribute to 9 to 5, with Jelly Roll making a surprise appearance. Dolly was also remembered at a music festival in California, where Olivia Rodrigo and Sarah McLachlan dedicated McLachlan's hit song Angel to her.
2: The proceeds of that festival, organized by Rodrigo, will go toward nonprofits that advance women's health, workplace protections, and legal rights for women. Cherry Preston, ABC News.
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10: 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Motorists in downtown Keene can expect more traffic changes and parking closures this week as work continues on the downtown infrastructure project.
11: Work on Keene's downtown infrastructure project will continue in Central Square this week, bringing additional traffic detours and parking closures. Liberty Utilities will continue installing a new gas main on the east side of the square through Wednesday, while Casella Construction continues water main work on the west side and begins preparations for installation on the east side. Parking on both sides of Central Square will be closed from 7 a.m. to 5 p.m. Monday through Friday. West Street will also be closed to through traffic between Central Square and School Street Tuesday through Friday, with detours in place. Additional detours are planned for Roxbury and Washington Streets through Wednesday. Construction activities are scheduled to wrap up by noon on Friday ahead of the holiday weekend. For WKBK News, I'm Abby Trombley.
7: An 18-year-old Sharon Mann faces several charges following a motorcycle pursuit through Marlborough and Dublin Saturday night. An officer working an overtime patrol was observing a group of motorcycles on Route 101 westbound near Roxbury Road at about 8:16 p.m. when two were spotted traveling well above the speed limit. A traffic stop was initiated, but three riders fled. Police say Carson Traffy continued at high speed on a dirt bike before running out of fuel near Old Country Road. He was arrested and charged with reckless conduct with a deadly weapon, along with other charges. Marlborough police are asking for information about his riding companions. The Brattleboro VA outpatient clinic will resume normal operations Tuesday after closing in February due to roof damage requiring repairs. The Brattleboro clinic is located at 71 GSP Drive, and VA staff say they're excited to welcome veterans back tomorrow. Business news and sports are next. WKBK News Time is 7:07.
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7: The bar market swung on Friday as investors built bets that the Federal Reserve may hike interest rates soon to get the nation's high inflation under control. The S&P 500 lost 19 points and will open at 7,711. The Dow Jones Industrial Average dropped 9 points and begins trading this morning at 53,559. And the NASDAQ fell 138 points and opens at 26,402.
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7: The Boston Red Sox fell to the New York Yankees Sunday 16-1. Trevor Story, Roman Anthony, and Willy Abreu each had two hits for Boston, while Nick Sogard drove in the Red Sox only run. Ranger Suarez allowed 6 runs in just over 5 innings, and the Sox open a 3-game series against Seattle tonight at Fenway Park with Peyton Tolley scheduled to start. And remember, you can catch all the Red Sox action on Rewind 92.7 and 102.3. Former Boston Celtics star Jaylen Brown returned to Boston Sunday for a farewell celebration at Boston Common, showing how much the city still means to him after 10 seasons with the Celtics. Hundreds of fans attended the free event, where Mayor Michelle Wu presented him with a symbolic Jaylen Brown Way street sign. Brown thanked Boston, saying the city helped shape his journey. And locally, Keene High has a pair of home field hockey games today. The varsity girls take on Merrimack at 4:30 this afternoon, followed by the junior varsity matchup at 6. The WKBK Dependable Forecast is next, brought to you by Cushing & Sons Wells & Pumps and AquaAid Systems, solving water supply concerns and water quality issues.
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1: Partly sunny. I'm meteorologist Joe Shaka from the WKBK Weather Center.
2: It's 55 degrees outside our West Keene studio.

0: Hour number two, your Good Morning Show, rocking down the highway all the way down to the Keene Department of Public Works on Mondays. Get to hear from Mitchell Smith. Some of the stuff they're working on this week. It's also a great opportunity. Just grab your phone, and if you can safely dial, meaning you're not driving, 603-357-1290 if you want to alert them to something that might need to be fixed up here in the city of Keene. You can also use the C-Click Fix website. It's free and open to anybody that wants to report something to the city of Keene. You can use that as well. Good morning, Mitchell, and happy Monday.
1: Good morning. Yes, happy Monday.
0: Going to be a little rainy this week. How's that going to mess you up?
1: It definitely messes us up, but you know, we'll get done what we can get done.
0: Right.
1: You know, we definitely, on the rain days, we definitely got plenty of equipment to do maintenance on. So
0: it's always something to keep the guys busy, that's for sure.
1: Absolutely, yeah, definitely.
0: All right, what are you guys working on today and this week?
1: So, like I keep mentioning, we got the roadside mower out and the VAC program going on. We're going to be out doing some patching all around the city. We got a couple big culverts down at the airport that they're pretty plugged up. So we're going to be down there for a while trying to get those open. One's the big channel that comes out of Wilson Pond, and the other one's down by the wastewater plant. It's going to be fun, you know, between the beavers and just years of stuff getting stuck in there. We got a tree that came down on East Surrey Road last night. The guys will be up there this morning cleaning that up. Yeah. The North Bridge over by Coles, they're going to be doing some replacement, some of the boards, not directly over the highway.
0: I wonder that when I walk or ride my bike over it, just like, oh, they're going to fix that stuff. But,
1: yeah. Right, yeah. They're looking into how they want to approach the ones that are over the highway. I mean, that's going to be a way bigger project than what I think we're going to take on in-house.
0: Yeah.
1: But we'll see. I don't know.
0: What could go wrong?
1: Right, not much. That's for sure. And then 3 Mile Dam, we had our annual inspection up there with DES and Army Corps. And we got a punch list of stuff to do up there, loaming and seeding, fence repair, a little bit of concrete repair, some mowing, brush cutting. And then whatever else comes in through the week.
0: But it passed inspection, the dam up at 3 Mile Dam.
1: Yeah, it did. Right. They always have a little punch list. You know, which it's expected.
0: But the whole thing, you just, because dams are expensive to replace, so it was good news,
1: right?
0: As far as that's concerned. We have a person on the phone line, 603-357-1290. If you have a question about what's going on in the city streets, you're on the radio with Mitchell Smith. Good morning.
2: Morning, Danny. Morning, Mitchell. Alan Stroshine here. How are you?
0: Hey, we're good.
1: Good morning.
0: What's going on?
2: Hey, Danny, I'm looking forward to being on with you tomorrow, but while you got Mitchell on the phone, I got a question on the project dealing with the extension of the bike path from Eastern Ave to 101 and all the work that's being done at the trailhead there on Eastern Ave. I'm just curious if you think that might be done, say, by the end of the month.
0: For the big race, for the marathon,
1: right.
0: Yeah.
1: Right, I'm actually surprised we didn't talk about that in the protocol meeting the other day.
2: So here we go.
1: Right, exactly. Yeah, you got a lot of other stuff on your plate going with it too. So let me check in with engineering, and they'll definitely have to have, you know, it'll have to be passable for you guys. Let me just touch base with engineering, and I'll get back to you.
2: That'd be great, Mitchell. I appreciate it. Thank you.
0: What, you don't want to have it like
1: absolutely.
0: A steeplechase? You just go up and over a earth mover or something? Come on now, look around the cones.
2: Yeah, there's a lot of stuff going on there. Looks like it's going to be great when it's done. It's just kind of in the middle of the project right now.
0: Right.
1: Definitely. Yep.
0: All right, so he'll get back to you on that, and Alan's going to join us each Tuesday now up until the end of the month with the clearance.

0: Meyer Marathon and Half Marathon coming up the last Sunday in September. So we're excited for that now, yep. And I'll see you tomorrow morning.
1: All right, Danny. Very good.
0: All right.
1: Take care.
0: Anything else, Mitchell, that you guys are working on this week?
2: No, that's about it this week.
0: All right. Well, good luck, and I know the rain might hamper that. I have my whole list of what's happening on Main Street and the other streets here in the city of Keene, and I can go over that as well. Now, Mitchell won't be here next Monday. I won't be here next Monday. It's Labor Day, so we'll catch up right after that.
2: Sounds good.
0: All right. Appreciate it. Mitchell Smith down at the Keene Department of Public Works. And again, Alan's going to join us each week twice on the week of the race so that we can go over all those details and just everything you need to know about the upcoming race. There's the marathon, half marathon, super seniors, and of course, the kids race, which is pretty spectacular, too. So September, we begin September tomorrow, right? So everybody getting in their final miles and getting ready for the race. Some of the road work, and I mentioned some of this earlier, Central Square today, Casella Construction's beginning the saw cutting for the installation of the new water mains on the east side of Central Square. To safely perform the work, parking spaces and sidewalks will be closed and traffic's going to be shifted, restricted, or detoured as necessary within the work zone. The work anticipated to continue throughout the course of the week. Traffic and parking will be restored to normal operating conditions at the end of each work day. So you don't need to be concerned about that. Liberty Utilities continues installation of the new gas main on the east side of Central Square near City Hall, Washington Street, and Roxbury Street. The work anticipated to be completed by the end of the day, Wednesday, September 2nd. That's weather permitting. Marlboro Street. That work continues. Bays and Brothers continuing the construction on Marlboro Street, including raising structures in preparation for the paving, installing the curbing, and pouring sidewalks on Marlboro Street between Baker and Eastern Avenue to safely perform the work. Traffic's being established as alternating one-way traffic. Again, if you can avoid Marlboro Street, if you're not going to a business on Marlboro Street, you should do that, as you've been doing all summer long. Key Road, city's contractor Park Construction, is paving the state office's parking lot and performing site cleanup within the project limits. George Street, bridge replacement. The city's contractor, New England Infrastructure, is continuing the installation of the new water mains there. George Street remains closed with traffic detoured for the remainder of that construction. We were just talking with Alan Stroshan about Eastern Avenue and the THT trailhead. The city's contractor, Gordon's Property Services and Maintenance, is continuing their construction on the Transportation Heritage Trail. It includes installation of gravel fencing and concrete sidewalks at the trail and trailhead. This is in preparation for paving, which is scheduled to begin next week, September 8th. Which is what? So next Tuesday, a week from tomorrow. They hope to have it begin then. To safely perform the work, the trailhead parking area is closed right now. The work is anticipated to take approximately 2 weeks, with the overall project anticipated to be completed in October of 2026. But hopefully they have that part of the trailhead cleaned up for the race that goes right down that part of the bike path. City Hall parking garage starting this Friday. The city's highway division is going to install line striping for the parking spaces at the parking deck. Walker Street starting today. Frank Lucius Construction is installing water main valves on Walker Street at Kenworth Ave. To safely perform the work, Walker Street's going to be closed to through traffic. Then tomorrow, Birch Street, Frank Lucius is installing water main gate valves there at Aspen and Balsam Street. And again, that's going to disrupt traffic there a little bit, too. So that's what's happening on the roadways here in the city of Keene. By the way, Route 124 between Marlboro and Jaffrey, it passes right through Troy at Perkins Pond. They opened up the road just as they planned on Friday afternoon. By 4 or 5 o'clock, it had opened up. And Lee and I, coming back from the coast this weekend, we came back that way, and they really did an excellent job. Now, we'll see what happens after the first major rainstorm. But they replaced the old pipes that had collapsed and everything under the roadway with box culverts. So that should last a real long time. And they put up a lot of riprap. They did put in an area to pull over. So people that get out and take photographs and want to look at the mountain, the leaves are starting to change around there right now, the swamp maples. The pullover, though, isn't right at the pond. The pullover is if you're heading east towards Jaffrey from Marlboro. It's there on the right where it used to be, but it's just as you start to get onto the pond, not smack dab in the middle. No place to pull over, really, as part of the waterway where the water goes under the road. And so there's still room for you to pull over and take pictures. It's not just right there. So right in the middle, the way that it used to be. But it looks great. Road looks great. Nicely paved, too. 22 past hour. Let's update you on what's going on out there weather-wise. Today might be the best day of the week weather-wise, at least as far as the work weekdays are concerned, because the rain comes in late tonight, early tomorrow. 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
4: Partly sunny today, highs 77 to 80. Cloudy tonight with a few showers late, low 61 to 64. Cloudy with rain tomorrow, highs 69 to 72. Scattered showers Wednesday, highs 68 to 71. And cloudy Thursday with showers, highs 76 to 79. I'm meteorologist Joe Shaka from the WKBK Weather Center.
0: Temperature's up a couple. It's now 56 outside our Davis Oil and Propane Company studios. Blue sky, sunshine, a lot of the clouds already burning off early this morning. So pretty nice day on tap. We will pester the weatherman about the upcoming Labor Day weekend. So we'll ask those questions for you. And not just for around here, but like this past weekend when it was so beautiful, Saturday, Sunday, that was region-wide. Didn't matter where you went. In the state of New Hampshire, or over to Vermont, up into Maine a little bit. It was nice everywhere. So we'll ask that, too, because it could be nice here, but crappy at Hampton Beach or vice versa. So, yeah, we'll ask them about that. Looking forward to the holiday that ends for a lot of people, summertime. And we'll start then focusing on fall and autumn and everything that goes along with that. I mentioned earlier an email somebody wanted to know. If anybody remembered seeing Dolly Parton at the Cheshire Fair in 1970, I checked a website that had all her past concert dates, and I don't see that on there. It doesn't mean it didn't happen. It's just not on there. But Dolly Parton did perform nearby at the Big E at the Eastern States Exposition, but that was in 1968 as part of its Country Western Roundup. At the time, she was still early in her career, sharing the stage with other country music stars like Buck Owens, Farron Young, and Porter Wagoner. The Eastern States Exhibition has since honored her legacy, noting that her appearance was a significant moment in the fair's history and in her own career. 2 years after her passing, the fair even unveiled the Dolly's Honky Tonk Entertainment Space, though it's unaffiliated with her personally. 2 years after her passing. Well, she just passed last week. Anyway, she performed at the Big E. And that's the other thing. I suppose I could look up. Maybe it doesn't come up as Dolly Parton, but it comes up as Porter Wagoner or something like that, too. Anyway, an interested party, a listener to WKBK, wanted to know if Dolly ever played at the Cheshire Fair. He thinks in 1970. That's extremely possible. 25 past hour, news, business, sports, live weather forecast with Joe Shaka on the way. WKBK up next. If you're sensitive to hearing bad news about Red Sox Yankees, you may want to plug your ears for a second.
5: Here's your Monday Red Sox Minute presented by Samuel Adams. Trevor Story and Roman Anthony's return to the lineup was spoiled by great Yankee pitching. Austin Wells homered twice in a 9-run eighth inning. Ilio Ramos hit a 3-run homer in the fifth, and the Yankees widened their lead in the AL wildcard race. They clinched the season series against Boston with a 16-1 thumping on Sunday. Red Sox did win one of the four this weekend. Ranger Suarez allowed season highs of 6 runs and 9 hits in 5 1/3 innings. Monasterio gave up 5 runs, but Trevor Story and Roman Anthony both had 2 hits apiece in their return to the lineup. Put that behind them. Red Sox will be back in Boston hosting the Seattle Mariners. Peyton Tolley gets the ball tonight looking for his 9th win of the year. That is your Red Sox Minute presented by Samuel Adams, the official beer of the Boston Red Sox.
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13: The city of Keene is inviting residents, families, and business owners to a community meeting about the proposed Gilbo Avenue Solar Pavilion. It's envisioned as a space for the farmers market, downtown events, food trucks, and year-round activities. Revised designs will be presented based on the feedback from earlier meetings. Community members can ask questions, share their ideas, and fill out a brief feedback form indicating their preferred concept. That input will help guide the project's next phase. The meeting is September 15th at 6 p.m. at Cohen Hall in the Keene Public Library. A bipartisan group of New Hampshire state senators is working to expand Dolly Parton's Imagination Library statewide. The program provides free age-appropriate books each month to children from birth through age 5. Keene Senator Donovan Fenton is among those planning to introduce the Imagination Library Act in September.
14: ABC News, I'm Sherry Preston. Deadly flooding in the Grand Canyon. This couple watching the sheer power of the water.
15: An excavator got washed away.
16: They watched an excavator float down the river. I mean, it was nuts.
14: They were able to get out, but 14 people are still missing. One person confirmed dead. The death toll in the flooding in the Himalayas is now over 900 people in Nepal, close to 4,800 people still missing. For the first time in weeks, the U.S. and Iran trading attacks, the U.S. military striking launchers on an island in the Strait of Hormuz, several countries saying they intercepted Iranian attacks as well. The jury in the trial of the Massachusetts mother accused of murdering her three children will get back to work deliberating this morning. Lindsay Clancy's defense lawyer says she was suffering from postpartum psychosis. And in Las Vegas, closing arguments are expected to begin in the trial of the man accused of orchestrating the murder of rapper Tupac Shakur 30 years ago. This is ABC News.
3: 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Here's Kelsey Johnson.
13: One person is facing a felony DWI charge after a single vehicle crash in Marlboro Saturday night. Police say the crash happened around 10:33 p.m. on Stone Pond Road, where a vehicle struck a tree. The 54-year-old Marlboro man, who was the sole occupant, suffered serious but non-life-threatening injuries and was taken to Cheshire Medical Center before being transferred to Dartmouth-Hitchcock Medical Center. Police are reminding people who have been drinking not to drive. If you need a ride, you can call the Marlboro Police Department's dispatch center at 603-355-2000, and an officer will help you find a safe way home. Legislation from New Hampshire Senator Maggie Hassan and Alaska Senator Dan Sullivan to help businesses provide child care benefits has advanced through the Senate Finance Committee. The bipartisan bill would create a business child care liaison at the IRS to help employers use existing federal tax incentives for child care. Those incentives are currently underused. A congressional report found a sample business could save $820,000 over 5 years by using the credits, while a parent working for that company could save nearly $10,000 on child care costs. The bill now moves forward in the Senate. Your money now and sports are next. WKBK News Time is 7:33.
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17: I'm Nicole Murray with Your Money Now. Bank of England Governor Andrew Bailey has warned that frontier AI could materially increase cyber risk to the global financial system. In a letter published this morning, he said financial firms may need stronger defenses against faster, larger scale cyber attacks and disruption. Shares of HDFC Bank, India's largest private sector lender, rose 2.5% this morning after its chief executive officer made a surprise announcement about exiting the bank after the end of his term in October. Analysts believe that the successor's profile could offer re-rating potential. HDFC Bank shares have tanked 27% since the start of the year. Treasury yields were marginally lower this morning as investors monitored developments in the Middle East and comments made at the Federal Reserve's annual symposium at Jackson Hole, Wyoming. The yield on the benchmark 10-year Treasury note was one basis point lower at 4.712%. Futures are slightly lower this morning. That's your money now.
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The Boston Red Sox fell to the New York Yankees Sunday 16-1. Trevor Story, Roman Anthony, and Willy Abreu each had two hits for Boston, while Nick Sogard drove in the Red Sox only run. Ranger Suarez allowed six runs in just over five innings, and the Sox open a three-game series against Seattle tonight at Fenway Park, with Peyton Tolley scheduled to start. And remember, you can catch all the Red Sox action on Rewind 92.7 and 102.3. Former Boston Celtics star Jaylen Brown returned to Boston Sunday for a farewell celebration at Boston Common, showing how much the city still means to him after 10 seasons with the Celtics. Hundreds of fans attended the free event, where Mayor Michelle Wu presented him with a symbolic Jaylen Brown Way street sign. Brown thanked Boston, saying the city helped shape his journey. And locally, Keene High has a pair of home field hockey games today. The varsity girls take on Merrimack at 4:30 this afternoon, followed by the junior varsity matchup at 6. It's 57 degrees outside our West Keene studios at 737. In the WKBK News Center, I'm Kelsey Johnson.

0: 7:37. Thank you, Kelsey.
1: What a nice morning out there. The fog and the clouds burned off pretty rapidly. Already clear and blue by 7:37 this morning. Temperatures now going up pretty rapidly. Is today the best day of the week weather-wise? We know some rain's on the way for a good part of the work week. We're going to find out best and worst days from Joe Shaka coming up next. And, yeah, we'll find out about the long Labor Day weekend and what we might be able to expect around here weather-wise. 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Good morning, Joe. How are you?
2: Well, how about yourself?
1: We're doing great on a Monday. Already a beautiful day. Is today the best day of the week weather-wise, at least for work days? I'm guessing so, looking at your forecast.
2: Yes, today is the best day of the week. We'll have a partly mostly sunny sky, temperatures a few degrees warmer than normal, low humidity. And then after that, we just have, you know, clouds, some periodic showers. And then even the Friday looks like we might see plenty of clouds and maybe a few periodic showers. And even the weekend, more clouds and sun, but it looks like it's going to be dry, which is good. So definitely today is the best day of the work week and really probably the best day of the week over the next 6 or 7 days.
1: Oh, geez. Because of the rain issue, not because of sun or temperature or anything like that. It's the driest of all the days.
2: Yes, today is also the driest of the days as well. Again, the good thing is, you know, with the forecast, you know, I have periodic showers in there right through week's end. We're not going to see anything heavy, which is good. Probably pick up about an inch to an inch and a half of rain over the course of the next 5 or 6 days. So it's a light, steady rain, which is good for the ongoing dry conditions.
1: Right. If today's the best day, then what's the worst day?
2: I'm going to give tomorrow the worst day of the week because I think we'll see the most widespread rain move through. It'll be cloudy, temperatures, you know, not overly cool, but I'd definitely give tomorrow the worst day of the week out of the next 6 or 7.
1: All right. Is it possible, though? So tomorrow's the day we get the most rain. I was hearing that we could get close to an inch just tomorrow. Is that true?
2: I think the heaviest of the rain is going to be further south with some showers and thunderstorms. So I'm thinking tomorrow we probably get up to about a quarter or half an inch of rain.
1: Okay.
2: And then again, over the remainder of the week, probably a few tenths of an inch of rain most of the days. But yeah, tomorrow is the highest single day of rainfall totals, where again, we might get up to a half inch.
1: All right. When does that all start? Does it start early morning hours? Does it actually start tonight? When does the rain and this whole system start to move into our area?
2: Anytime after midnight, tomorrow we'll see some few spotty showers. And then as we head through the day tomorrow, again, we'll have the light to moderate rain. And that lingers through tomorrow evening with periodic showers. So basically, that's the evolution of that. And then through Wednesday, we'll have more clouds and sun, scattered showers. And then Thursday, I'm thinking another maybe more widespread shield of light shower activity again through the day on Thursday. But tomorrow, I think most of the daylight, really almost all of the daylight hours tomorrow, we're going to have rain for much of that time coming down.
1: All right. And is this just one system or is it just piggybacking systems? If we're having rain every day now through at least Thursday, maybe even Friday, is it just a bunch of different systems or is it just kind of stalling out over us?
2: So this first one is actually a warm front that's moving through tomorrow from the Great Lakes, so that provides the showers. Then there's another piece of energy that moves through Wednesday and the Thursday, which provides additional rain. So basically, it's a two-part system, but the warm front is attached to a weak storm system across south-central Canada. So it's really one storm system, but two parts that provide us with these showers.
1: All right. So rain pretty much all day tomorrow. Is it off and on Wednesday if people need to do outdoor things Wednesday or Thursday? What's the timing of that bout of rain if tomorrow's going to be pretty steady all day long?
2: Thinking that Wednesday, again, we'll have more clouds and sun. We'll have periodic showers and thunderstorms, not as rainy as we'll see tomorrow. And then Thursday, looks like it might be another day of more light to moderate showers as that other piece of energy slides on through.
1: All right. So what about Friday, Saturday, Sunday, Monday, the Labor Day weekend? You say there's also a chance of showers all of those days or just part of the weekend if we include Friday into that. What's the Labor Day looking like? Weekend.
2: So I'm looking at Friday, probably more clouds and sun, could be a few spotty showers. And then the weekend itself, looking like we'll have more clouds and sun. Monday actually may be the best of the days where high pressure is just a little bit more dominant. We'll have a little bit more sun. But I think in clouds will rule the weekend. Temperatures are seasonable, mainly in the 70s.
1: All right. I was going to ask you about temperature. So like mid-70s, normal highs now as we get ready to switch from August to September. It's the last day of August. Only mid-70s, 76. So not likely to be like 85 or 80, 85 during the Labor Day weekend?
2: No, not at all. And there's actually room there for temperatures to be even a little bit cooler than that. So we'll see if we may even be in the upper 60s to lower 70s. So no real heat. The real heat is going to remain well off to our south and west across the Mid-Atlantic and into the Southern Plains. So for us, really through mid-September, temperatures will pretty much be seasonable, no extremes either way.
1: Okay. What about this being region-wide for the Labor Day? Same in the Lakes region, up in the White Mountains, down at the Cape. Is it if we have, you know, all the clouds and maybe some rain here in Keene, does that also apply to the rest of the region for the
2: It
1: holiday
2: sure
1: weekend?
2: does.
1: Yeah.
2: Yeah, sure does. Much of the region's got the same type of weather, almost really too out to the Great Lakes as well. So, really, region-wide, it's a pretty easy forecast.
1: All right. All right. Well, it doesn't mean people can cancel or should cancel plans, but it may not be as nice as the weekend we just had because it was gorgeous. You gave the weekend a 10, and it was pretty perfect around here. 603-357-1290 if you have a weather question for Joe. By the way, we wanted to tell you that Joe still working for the Weather Service, but you're moving to more of a PM or afternoon thing starting next Tuesday, Labor Day. Obviously, there's the holiday, so we won't be chatting with anybody on Monday. But you're just kind of changing your schedule a little bit?
2: Yeah, so I'll be starting on Monday doing some afternoon and evening shift because basically how our staffing is that we need a little bit more coverage and some forecast updates in the afternoon through early evenings, particularly as we head into the winter when we get even more active with our overall clients. So to balance out the schedule so no one gets burned out and, you know, too tired, I'm going to be taking the afternoon evenings. Well, Russ Merle, the president, and Phil Spivak, the vice president, take my early morning shift and combine it into their shift so they can get the afternoons off. Because right now I'm doing mornings only and they're doing mornings and afternoons. And sometimes it's about a 16-hour day.
1: Gee, Swiss. So Phil will, starting on Tuesday of next week, a week from tomorrow, will be mostly doing the weather. I'm sure we'll hear from you from time to time with vacations and everything like that. But you're going to be doing more of the PM. So that means obviously you'll be working later in the day, but I'm guessing you get to sleep in a little bit. So
2: yes, yeah, so I'm working now. I'm changing my schedule. So basically the current plan here is I can start going to bed like I did before I even began working at National Weather Forecasting just under 4 years ago. Is I can get up at 6:30, go for my morning run, have my breakfast, take a nap, and then get my forecasting underway around noontime, then be done by 6 in the afternoon, maybe even earlier, depending on the day we have weather-wise, and then head to bed around 9:30, 10 o'clock, which is what I used to do all those years before I used to be. So I'm really getting my life back in some way.
1: Yeah, I was going to say, I'm jealous. So, you know, I'll be sitting here getting to work at, you know, 3:30 in the morning, and Joe will be tucked into bed getting some rest. So I am
2: have
1: envious.
2: 2 days off a week too.
1: Yeah,
2: we're
1: well,
2: get 2 days off a week. I'm doing a Monday through Friday instead of a Sunday through Friday.
1: I'm happy for you. That's a big life change. And of course, we'll still have your time all this week before you start to switch things over. So we appreciate it. We always appreciate you, Joe, and your excellent weather forecasting. For people just joining us, best day of the week's today. So get out and enjoy it. Worst day is going to be tomorrow. It's going to rain all day and then kind of hit or miss through the rest of the work week. Just a last note for today, any humidity to go along with the mid-70s to 80 degrees today?
2: Well, it's going to be comfortable. Maybe all week we're in the 50s and 60s, so it's going to be a nice, comfortable AMS.
1: All right, very good. And that's good news as well. As we get closer to the Labor Day weekend, we'll be able to lock that in a little more closely as well, as far as any timing of the rain. In the meantime, Joe, go ahead and give us that Monday morning weather forecast back to back to back.
2: And mostly sunny today, high 77 to 80. Cloudy with a few showers late tonight, low 61 to 64. Cloudy with rain tomorrow, high 69 to 72. Scattered showers Wednesday, high 68 to 71. And cloudy Thursday with some showers, a little bit milder, highs between 76 and 79.
1: Very good, Joe. We appreciate it. We'll see you Tuesday morning.
2: Thank you so much, Dan. We'll chat tomorrow.
1: We sure will. Really, really nice day today. That continued stretch of really nice weather from the weekend. According to Larry, our weather watcher, yesterday's high was only, I guess you could say, only 78, which was perfect. Mowed the lawn and got all this stuff done outside and wasn't sweating all over the place. Thanks, Joe. We'll catch up with you tomorrow. 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
4: 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When concrete is poured, they add expansion joints so that the slab can move as it expands and contracts with temperature changes. But sometimes concrete still cracks, so score joints, which are shallow grooves cut into the slab, are added to give it a convenient place to crack without marring the surface. Great idea, but if water drains through and gets under the slab, it can erode the foundation of the concrete. And if that water freezes and expands, then the cracks expand and multiply. So the solution is to fill the crack with caulk, which is flexible but will seal out the water. All you have to do is scrape out the dirt, debris, or weeds, give it a good sweeping, and then fill the gap with caulk. I'm Danny Lipford with Tips for Today's Homeowner.
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5: Last letter is S.
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0: and stretch and try to. How many times have you heard this in the last week or so? Jump in the shower and the blood starts pumping. Network television, pretty brilliant. Last night they showed, I think it was ABC. Yeah, because it's on Disney, so. They showed that last night as the Sunday night movie. Be interesting to see what the ratings were for that. I mean, it's a movie that's, what, 30, 40 years old? Earlier this morning, on behalf of a listener, wanted to know if anybody remembered seeing Dolly Parton down at the Cheshire Fair, and I looked it up. I couldn't find anything in my very brief search while I was on the air this morning, but a lot of listeners tackled the question. Dolly Parton famously performed at the Cheshire Fair in Swansea, New Hampshire, early in her career, while fairgoers frequently swap memories of seeing her perform under the summer sky with country legend Porter Wagoner during the era. Specific dates often cross-referenced between the late 60s and early 70s. During the period, the powerhouse duo toured heavily across the agriculture fair circuits, bringing rhinestone-studded country reviews to rural towns across New England. The Cheshire Fairgrounds in Swansea, obviously, still hosts the fair. That's what one person found. This person says, yes, Dolly Parton did perform in New Hampshire during the early years of her career. This one cites July 20th, 1969, performing at the Lone Star Ranch in Merrimack, New Hampshire. Summer of 73, she performed at a fairground near Hanover, New Hampshire, an event famously remembered by author Joyce Maynard. This person found, said, maybe the people are confusing her with Barbara Mandrell. He sent me an actual photo of the Cheshire Fair program, August 2nd through the 6th, 1972. Barbara Mandrell playing at the Cheshire Fair. I seem to remember her being there, too. So obviously that happened. And I remember her. I think my parents went to see that. So that meant they dragged us, the kids, along. I didn't have any interest in seeing really country acts back then, but this person says Dolly Parton and Porter Wagoner performed at the fair in Swansea in 1971. The partnership during 1971, Dolly Parton was a regular star on what they called the Porter Wagoner Show and actively toured the U.S. fair circuit with him. Of course, the TV show, so they kind of took it on the road. The location, historical fair entertainment logs for the region, does list Porter Wagoner and Dolly Parton as the grandstand headliners for the Cheshire Fair in Swansea the summer of 71. So there's some confirmation there. So the listener was off only by a year, but a lot of people taking the time to do the research for me and you this morning. And that is appreciated. Joining us in the show in 15 minutes on the phone line now this morning for about 15 minutes, 2nd District Congresswoman Maggie Goodlander is calling into the program. We'll have a chance to ask about her further interests, all of our interests in the war in Iran that seems to keep dragging on. Also, war north of the border, the trade war with Canada, and how that in fact affects especially us here in New Hampshire. It's our leading trade partner. So we're going to ask her about that. One of our listeners has a question about the IDEA and the federal government shirking its responsibility and promise to help pay for special education. So we'll ask about that, affordability, and more. Maggie Goodlander, our guest, coming up in just a little bit. Poll came out at the end of the week last week relative to the upcoming election, which is a week from tomorrow, the primary here in the state of New Hampshire. 1st District Congressman Chris Pappas remains ahead in the race for Democratic nomination for the U.S. Senate, of course. But Karishma Manzoor is continuing to close the gap a little bit, fueled by some strong support from socialists and younger voters. Former Senator John Sununu, who was a guest with us last week, continues to lead former Massachusetts Senator Scott Brown on the Republican side and is statistically tied with Pappas in a general election matchup. By the way, Senator Brown, former Senator Scott Brown, is going to be with us on our open mic show on Wednesday in studio. He's going to be in Keene, so we're looking forward to that. In the Democratic primary in New Hampshire's 1st Congressional District, Maura Sullivan and Stephanie Shaheen are statistically tied. Holly Noveletsky and Anthony DiLorenzo, and DiLorenzo's been supported by President Trump, endorsed by the president, are also statistically tied. On the Republican side, that's in the 1st District. Here in the 2nd Congressional District, 2024 nominee Lily Tang Williams, who was with us in studio last week, is the front runner for the Republican nomination, while the incumbent Democratic Congresswoman Maggie Goodlander, far ahead of challenger Paige Beauchemin. And again, this is the UNH survey that was recently held and looking at who the front runners are in that contest. Again, Maggie Goodlander will be joining us a little bit later on the program Wednesday. Scott Brown will be here. And tomorrow, as I mentioned earlier, Alan Stroshine each Tuesday is going to be joining us once a week to talk about the upcoming Clarence DeMar Marathon and Half Marathon. Also, starting up tomorrow, we'll be getting our updates from Keene State College and Abe Oshiak. And that's something we do at 7:10 on Tuesday mornings. And they're all ready to go with all the fall sports, men's and women's soccer and field hockey. Cross country, the cross country team at Keene State in the coaches poll has been predicted once again to be the number one cross country team in the Little League. So Abe will join us tomorrow too. So busy, busy week. Lots of guests coming up on the program. We'll keep you updated on the schedule. Of course, Monday we'll all be off. So a lot of the stuff we normally do on a Monday next week will be on the Tuesday, including I just sent the reminder to the mayor about joining us on open mic on the Tuesday, not the Monday because of the holiday. Right, that makes sense. On the way for you next, we'll have your local news, ABC News, and Maggie Goodlander joins us here on WKBK.
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4: From ABC News, I'm Sherry Preston. Deadly flash floods in the Grand Canyon have left one person dead and more than a dozen others unaccounted for. ABC's Trevor Ault is there with the latest on rescue efforts to save those trapped on hiking trails.
5: A monsoon storm turned a quiet creek into a raging river in just a matter of minutes. People racing to evacuate as that wall of water raced down popular tourist trails, sweeping through Bright Angel Canyon and the Phantom Ranch area, destroying nearly every footbridge in its path. Rescue choppers called in, airlifting more than 60 people to safety.
4: Eyewitnesses recount running across that footbridge that collapsed just 10 minutes after they got to higher ground. At least 900 people are confirmed to have died in the flooding between Nepal and China. 4,000 are still missing. ABC's Britt Clennett has been talking to some who survived, including a man people are calling a hero.
6: Among the gloom, I also spoke to a principal at a school who described

0: It's how he successfully managed to evacuate 900 of his students who were inside the building at the time. Also, hundreds of others who were on their way to the school, he managed to get them to turn around.
1: With the U.S. and Iran trading fire overnight for the first time in a month and oil prices rising because of it, there is a new U.S. deal to seize oil from Venezuela.
2: With the midterms fast approaching, President Trump, looking to calm economic concerns, announcing a deal with Venezuela to take control of more than 65 billion barrels of Venezuelan oil reserves. The president says he intends to use the Venezuelan oil to fill the U.S. strategic reserves, which are at their lowest levels in decades.
1: ABC's Mary Bruce. Texas Governor Greg Abbott launching the first and only ready-to-feed liquid infant formula in the U.S. made with whole milk. Manufacturer Similac says parents have been asking for it for decades. 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
3: Man, I love this place. I've been surfing here since I was a kid. Now, seeing my grandson out on the water, it means everything to me. Watching him and taking in the blue waves, the sea breeze, the blurry horizon.
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1: Summer is entering its final weeks, and you can certainly feel it across much of the country. Here's ABC meteorologist Danny Beckstrom.
5: We see feels like temperatures in the upper 90s in Chicago by Tuesday, triple digits from Charlotte to D.C. by the middle of the week, where the Northeast is looking at a severe threat returning by Tuesday. Rounds of severe storms possible from western New York to New Jersey by Tuesday, and then that extends down the I-95 corridor Wednesday and Thursday.
1: It'll be very hot in the center part of the country today. A random act of kindness from one of the world's biggest superstars to a mom in Rhode Island injured while helping others. The story from ABC's Sophie Flay.
6: Ashley Taunton was driving through torrential rain on I-95 in Rhode Island last month when she saw a car ahead of her hydroplane off the road. The mother of three pulled over and ran to help the three teenagers inside. Moments later,
7: I just saw a car coming really fast.
6: She suffered a collapsed lung, a lacerated liver, and a severe leg injury, needing three surgeries. As the bills piled up, a family started a GoFundMe fundraiser online. But then came a massive donation, $50,000, from Taylor Swift.
7: I want to be able to hug her.
6: Her donation came with a note saying, wishing you the best recovery possible and sending love to your family.
1: Four baby goats in North Carolina had to be put down because they may have been infected with rabies. They were taken to mobile petting zoos all weekend, and those who visited in North Carolina might want to call their doctor. I'm Sherry Preston, ABC News.
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10: Good morning. 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Motorists in downtown Keene can expect more traffic changes and parking closures this week as work continues on the downtown infrastructure project.
11: Work on Keene's downtown infrastructure project will continue in Central Square this week, bringing additional traffic detours and parking closures. Liberty Utilities will continue installing a new gas main on the east side of the square through Wednesday, while Casella Construction continues water main work on the west side and begins preparations for installation on the east side. Parking on both sides of Central Square will be closed from 7 a.m. to 5 p.m. Monday through Friday. West Street will also be closed to through traffic between Central Square and School Street Tuesday through Friday, with detours in place. Additional detours are planned for Roxbury and Washington Streets through Wednesday. Construction activities are scheduled to wrap up by noon on Friday ahead of the holiday weekend. For WKBK News, I'm Abby Trombley.
10: An 18-year-old, Sharon Mann, faces several charges following a motorcycle pursuit through Marlborough and Dublin Saturday night. An officer working an overtime patrol was observing a group of motorcycles on Route 101 westbound near Roxbury Road at about 8:16 p.m. when two were spotted traveling well above the speed limit. A traffic stop was initiated, but three riders fled. Police say Carson Traffy continued at high speed on a dirt bike before running out of fuel near Old Country Road. He was arrested and charged with reckless conduct with a deadly weapon, along with other charges. Marlborough police are asking for information about his riding companions. Business news and sports are next. 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
10: The bond market swung on Friday as investors built bets that the Federal Reserve may hike interest rates soon to get the nation's high inflation under control. The S&P 500 lost 19 points and will open at 7,711. The Dow Jones Industrial Average dropped 9 points and begins trading this morning at 53,559. And the NASDAQ fell 138 points and opens at 26,402.
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10: The Boston Red Sox fell to the New York Yankees Sunday 16-1. Trevor Story, Roman Anthony, and Willie Abreu each had two hits for Boston, while Nick Sogard drove in the Red Sox only run. Ranger Suarez allowed six runs in just over five innings. The Sox open a three-game series against Seattle tonight at Fenway Park, with Peyton Toley scheduled to start. And remember, you can catch all the Red Sox action on Rewind 92.7 and 102.3. Former Boston Celtics star Jaylen Brown returned to Boston Sunday for a farewell celebration at Boston Common, showing how much the city still means to him after 10 seasons with the Celtics. Hundreds of fans attended the free event, where Mayor Michelle Wu presented him with a symbolic Jaylen Brown Way street sign. Brown thanked Boston, saying the city helped shape his journey. And locally, Keene High has a pair of home field hockey games today. The varsity girls take on Merrimack at 4:30 this afternoon, followed by the junior varsity matchup at 6. 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
1: Partly sunny today, highs 77 to 80. Cloudy tonight with a few showers late, low 61 to 64. Cloudy with rain tomorrow, highs 69 to 72. Scattered showers Wednesday, highs 68 to 71. And cloudy Thursday with showers, highs 76 to 79. I'm meteorologist Joe Shaka from the WKBK Weather Center.
10: It's 59 degrees outside our West Keene studios at 810. 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
1: Third hour of...
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0: number of trips to the Monadnock region in the last couple of weeks that I've had the chance to be on the ground here in New Hampshire full time. We're heading back into session today in our nation's capital. But, you know, my most recent visit was a really powerful one to Keene. I had a chance to visit HCS, which is an amazing nonprofit powerhouse in the region, and spent some time delivering meals to folks around Keene with Meals on Wheels, an incredible program that's been under real pressure over the last year and a half, but an incredible program. And the best advocates are for Meals on Wheels are the people I had a chance to meet. You know, one extraordinary man, a Korean War veteran, who just made such, in this country, we've got service members and veterans who are having to make such painful decisions because the cost of living is just so high right now. And what I've seen every time I visited Keene in the Monadnock region is a community that really rallies for one another. And it's part of what I love so much about working alongside these incredible nonprofit, community-based organizations that are doing what I think is the most American thing we can do for one another, and that is showing up for one another and serving one another.
1: Yeah, and one of the bright spots, certainly here in the Monadnock region, is our Meals on Wheels programs. I've had a chance to do what you've done, too, is you go out and volunteer and deliver some meals, and it is pretty amazing how, on a daily basis, they're able to serve so many people in our area. With your past naval experience, I wanted to ask you, as we shift gears, Congresswoman, about the USS Lincoln and reports of that and maybe some other ships where conditions have been less than stellar for our brave men and women who are serving in the Navy. I wanted to get your take on that and what may or may not happen going forward relative to the Navy.
0: Well, Dan, you know, the Navy is stretched really thin right now because the core of the pressure has come from President Trump's unilateral decision to wage war against Iran. And, you know, as we speak right now, we've got 50,000 service members who are still on alert, who are on standby. We have thousands who have been wounded in this conflict, 18 service members who have given their life to our country in the course of this war. And we have a person at the head of the Pentagon. You know, you and I have talked about Pete Hegseth in the past. You know, you asked me about him before he was confirmed, and my concern from before the beginning of his tenure in this job is that he lacks the experience, he lacks the judgment, he lacks the temperament to serve as Secretary of Defense. And throughout the course of this war, he has been unable to answer the most basic questions about the costs of this war. He's been unwilling to answer the most basic questions and to be accountable for the well-being, the health of our service members, including on the USS Lincoln, where, you know, the reports were heartbreaking and frankly infuriating. The idea that service members, you know, wouldn't be getting the basic square meals, that there were problems with the plumbing, you know, the mental health and well-being of our service members was so stretched, you know, reports of sailors trying to jump overboard. This is completely outrageous, and we need people in positions of public trust leading our military who are going to be accountable and who are going to work alongside the Congress in the way that our government is supposed to work, and that's what I'm trying to do every day. But right now, the task has really been to try to get the most basic questions answered, and I'm not going to rest in that effort because I believe it's core to my job and responsibility.
1: With all the money that's being spent right now through the Pentagon and on military spending, and we know about munitions and having to restore those stockpiles, but how much do you know, Congresswoman, relative to going forward, and hopefully the war with Iran ends very, very soon, and and we can start to look forward. But how much of that money, how much of that spending, how much might be needed to update our military? And because of your experience, again, with the Navy, updating the ships, we know that they've been having various problems and issues technically and mechanically.

0: But also an aging series of aircraft for the Air Force and everything else. I would imagine that a spotlight is really being put on the military right now about how many upgrades, how much replacement, how much we're going to need to invest to make sure we have this strong military.
1: Well, Dan, these are the questions, and they're really core fundamental questions about budgeting that we still don't have clear answers to from the Secretary of Defense and from the Pentagon. And just stepping back for a moment, the Pentagon has never passed a clean audit. They are the only department in our government that has chronically failed clean audits. In fact, the Marine Corps is the only component within the Pentagon that has actually passed a clean audit. And that creates a lot of problems for Congress, because without getting budgets on time, without getting clarity and transparency on basic questions about where the needs are and where the resources have to go, it puts us in the dark. And we've been put in the dark at a moment when Pete Hegseth and President Trump are asking for the biggest Pentagon budget in American history, more than $1.5 trillion. And the way that they've structured the budget is completely unprecedented. They are asking for a huge chunk of change through a process called reconciliation, which is, you know, unfortunately, it's a fundamentally partisan process with very little transparency. This is the same process that gave us H.R. 1, the president's so-called big, beautiful bill, you know, which included $150 billion for the Pentagon. And it was essentially a blank check because we got so few details about how this money was going to be spent. It just doesn't pass the basic test. You put this before any select board, any city council in New Hampshire, it would not pass the straight face test. And we're talking about a Department of Defense that's in the middle of fighting a war of choice the president has launched. What we need is more transparency, because we can't get the accountability that the American people deserve without that basic transparency. So that's what we're pressing for, Dan.
0: Congresswoman Maggie Goodlander with us on the program. $40 trillion as of August 18th, the United States national debt surpassed $40 trillion. How do we in this country provide for our people, whether we're talking about defense, healthcare, education, infrastructure? How do we continue to provide for Americans when we have so much debt? How do we cut costs, cut spending, but also provide?
1: Well, you know, one of the biggest drivers of our debt has been the deficits that President Trump has driven up since he took office again, including in his 4 years before that. You know, to me, the answer really lies in, number one, bringing accountability back to the way that some of the biggest spending increases have been structured. And that includes the $1.5 trillion budget request from the Pentagon. You know, the Pentagon has got to pass a clean audit, plain and simple. It is no small business would be able to get away with chronically failing audits. This is such a basic accountability measure. You know, the other reason that we find ourselves in this situation, Dan, is that the president, President Trump, has decided to make his top priority, you know, and this was last year, to bring about the biggest cuts to healthcare in American history, and to do that alongside the biggest tax breaks to big corporations and billionaires in American history. And my view is that big corporate monopolists do not need a tax break. Big oil companies don't need a tax break. The middle class needs a tax break. And when you just take a look at what we've hemorrhaged and how we've dug an even bigger hole in our national debt, it really comes down to choices and priorities that have been made over time, but accelerated, Dan, in the last year and a half under President Trump.
0: Maggie Goodlander is with us on the program. We know everybody's talking about affordability and people being able to afford gas, and coming up this winter, home heating oil for their homes. Costs everything going up in part because of the high cost of diesel. So everybody's talking about affordability. Here in New Hampshire, something we've been talking a lot about lately is the incredibly high property taxes. Some say it's a spending issue. Some say it's a revenue issue. City of Keene just had their reevaluations, their property average cost of a

0: home or value of a home went up 67%. Part of the problem with our high property taxes, and I know you've been asked about this before, and I've talked to our congresspeople and senators for 40 years about the IDEA and the special education, the mandates that are on us to help educate our kids. Federal government pays about 18% of what should be 40% of the cost of special ed. Again, is there something you've been able to look at recently and something we could tell our listeners about maybe getting a break that way? That could help reduce property taxes in New Hampshire if the federal government paid what they promised they were going to pay.
1: Dan, I'm glad you raised this because, and you've been pressing this for decades. What we're talking about here is really at bottom, it's 50 years of broken promises by the federal government because, you know, since 1975, the federal government committed to funding 40% of the average per pupil cost for special education. And you're right. I mean, on a good year, that funding today, that promise is at around 13%. So it's generation after generation of broken promises. And New Hampshire is paying the price in a very real way. You know, you just take a look at the numbers. If under the full funding promised under federal law, New Hampshire, you just take from the snapshot of I think it's fiscal year 2020, it was around $143 million should have come in. The gap here is more than $92 million. So this is the real price that we're talking about of a broken promise. So I've got a bipartisan bicameral bill, the IDEA Full Funding Act, which we're building support from for it every day we can. We've got 13 Republicans who have signed on to this. And it's really about putting us back on the track to keep this promise, which is a promise for basic fairness and for opportunity for every kid in our state. And that is a core promise that we make as Americans to one another and one that I am committed to delivering on. This is a common sense fix. We should be abiding by the laws that Congress itself wrote, and it's an issue I'm passionate about because I know it will have a real impact here in New Hampshire.
0: Yeah, it's good to know, too, that, again, some attempts to try to get the federal government to live up to their promises. Before I let you go, Congresswoman, another war or a war of a different type, our trade war with Canada being exacerbated last week, the president wanting to increase tariffs and so reciprocal tariffs from Canada being placed on people in the United States. Our biggest trade partner in New Hampshire is Canada. This is really important to us. Your take on what can be done right now to try to quell this war and get things back to normal relations trade-wise between the United States and Canada.
1: Well, Dan, we know what this is. This is a decision to raise costs for hardworking people here in New Hampshire and to raise costs for small businesses that have weathered massive storms over the last year and a half. You know, a small business shouldn't have to hire an army of attorneys to try to figure out what the obligations are under a tariff regime. And that's what our small businesses are up against. Massive increases in costs and a whole lot of chaos, which has disrupted some of the most important supply chains, and it's created real uncertainty for people in every corner of our state. You know, farmers in Cheshire County, farmers in Coos County, small businesses of all varieties, you know, are touched by these increased costs. It's the double whammy of two types of wars, you know, the war in Iran, which has jacked up energy costs for more than 6 months now, alongside this trade war with Canada. And, you know, my view is that these tariffs should not be crushing small businesses, and the president should be accountable for them. And that's why when the president first launched these trade wars last year, we fought the fight in Congress, we fought the fight in the courts, and we got a decision from the Supreme Court declaring his IEEPA tariffs, which were the ones imposed last year on so-called Liberation Day, unconstitutional. And right now we are working to refund every dollar that was unconstitutionally taxed

0: urge your listeners to reach out to our office, 603-226-1002. We want to hear from small businesses that have had to pay unconstitutional taxes and to make sure that you get the refunds that you are owed. Now, I've got a bipartisan bill that we're making another big push for, the Canada Act, which is going to protect American-owned small businesses from these tariffs and these chaotic trade wars. And look, this is about bringing common sense and really cracking down on what is chaotic and rank corruption by a president who thinks that he's got the unilateral power to tax, when the Constitution couldn't be clearer that that is not an authority that lies with him alone, and for very good reasons, because this chaos has got to end.
1: Maggie Goodlander joining us on the program. Best of luck in the primary next Tuesday. After that, we'll talk again soon and talk about a lot of the other issues that we're facing here in Cheshire County, in New Hampshire, and of course, the U.S. Congresswoman, we appreciate your time this morning. Thanks an awful lot.
0: Thank you, Dan. Take care.
1: And we'll talk soon, and best of luck next Tuesday. 28 and a half past the hour, your hometown radio station. 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
3: Partly sunny today, highs 77 to 80. Cloudy tonight with a few showers late, low 61 to 64. Cloudy with rain tomorrow, highs 69 to 72. Scattered showers Wednesday, highs 68 to 71. And cloudy Thursday with showers, highs 76 to 79. I'm meteorologist Joe Shaka from the WKBK Weather Center.
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6: The City of Keene is inviting residents, families, and business owners to a community meeting about the proposed Gilbo Avenue Solar Pavilion. It's envisioned as a space for the farmers market, downtown events, food trucks, and year-round activities. Revised designs will be presented based on feedback from earlier meetings. Community members can ask questions, share their ideas, and fill out a brief feedback form indicating their preferred concept. That input will help guide the project's next phase. The meeting is September 15th at 6 p.m. at Cohen Hall in the Keene Public Library. A look at the Monadnock region's most accurate and dependable weather forecast is on the way from staff meteorologist Joe Shaka. Right now, let's get the top world and national news from ABC News.
7: ABC News, I'm Sherry Preston. Fright in the Grand Canyon with floodwaters rushing through. Erica Viola had to try to move fast.
8: Running as hard as I could, but you can't get too far in knee-deep mud and water and debris everywhere. And yeah, there was a moment there where I didn't think I was going to be able to make it in time.
7: She did make it out, but 14 people are still missing in the Grand Canyon, one confirmed to have died. In Nepal, the death toll from flash flooding is now over 900 people. And for people like Suni Patel, whose father was there, hope is dimming.
9: It gets harder with every minute, every hour, really, to stay positive, because we would have hoped that we would have heard something from by now.
7: Around 4,800 people are still missing. Oil prices for Brent crude rising this morning, now over $91 a barrel after the U.S. and Iran traded fire for the first time in a month. This is ABC News.
2: 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Here's Kelsey Johnson.
6: One person is facing a felony DWI charge after a single vehicle crash in Marlboro Saturday night. Police say the

0: Crash happened around 10:33 p.m. on Stone Pond Road, where a vehicle struck a tree. The 54-year-old Marlboro man, who was the sole occupant, suffered serious but non-life-threatening injuries and was taken to Cheshire Medical Center before being transferred to Dartmouth-Hitchcock Medical Center. Police are reminding people who have been drinking not to drive. If you need a ride, you can call the Marlboro Police Department's dispatch center at 603-355-2000, and an officer will help you find a safe way home. Legislation from New Hampshire Senator Maggie Hassan and Alaska Senator Dan Sullivan to help businesses provide child care benefits has advanced through the Senate Finance Committee. The bipartisan bill would create a business child care liaison at the IRS to help employers use existing federal tax incentives for child care. Those incentives are currently underused. A congressional report found a sample business could save $820,000 over 5 years by using the credits, while a parent working for that company could save nearly $10,000 on child care costs. The bill now moves forward in the Senate. Your Money Now and sports are next. 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
4: I'm Nicole Murray with Your Money Now. Jio Platforms, India's biggest telecom operator and digital service provider, has secured regulatory approval to launch its public issue, paving the way for what could be the country's largest initial public offering. CNBC reports that Meta and Google are among the largest shareholders in Jio Platforms. Aon is reportedly nearing a $17 billion deal, including debt, to acquire insurance brokerage USI from private equity firm KKR. The Wall Street Journal reports that a deal could be announced as soon as today. The potential deal could expand Aon's mid-sized business reach and boost earnings per share as soon as 2028. Treasury Secretary Scott Bessent told the Associated Press that President Trump's administration plans to impose sanctions on another bank this week as it intensifies efforts to economically isolate Iran. The Trump administration recently signaled that it would shift away from military strikes to economic pressure in its war against Iran. Futures are lower this morning. That's Your Money Now.
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0: The Boston Red Sox fell to the New York Yankees Sunday 16-1. Trevor Story, Roman Anthony, and Willie Abreu each had two hits for Boston, while Nick Sogard drove in the Red Sox only run. Ranger Suarez allowed six runs in just

0: over five innings. The Sox open a three-game series against Seattle tonight at Fenway Park with Peyton Tolley scheduled to start. And remember, you can catch all the Red Sox action on Rewind 92.7 and 102.3. Former Boston Celtics star Jaylen Brown returned to Boston Sunday for a farewell celebration at Boston Common, showing how much the city still means to him after 10 seasons with the Celtics. Hundreds of fans attended the free event where Mayor Michelle Wu presented him with a symbolic Jaylen Brown Way street sign. Brown thanked Boston, saying the city helped shape his journey. And locally, Keene High has a pair of home field hockey games today. The varsity girls take on Merrimack at 4:30 this afternoon, followed by the junior varsity matchup at 6.
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2: Partly sunny today, highs 77 to 80. Cloudy tonight with a few showers late, low 61 to 64. Cloudy with rain tomorrow, highs 69 to 72. Scattered showers Wednesday, highs 68 to 71. And cloudy Thursday with showers, highs 76 to 79. I'm meteorologist Joe Shaka from the WKBK Weather Center.
0: It's 62 degrees outside our West Keene studios at 837. In the WKBK News Center, I'm Kelsey Johnson.

0: Man, that'll wake you up. The start of that Beatles song. All right. Sorry for the brief pause there. I was just being shown a prize we're going to be giving away soon as part of our Brain Waker trivia and our Mystery Voice contest. Song and Artist on Thursday. It's awesome. Can't tell you what it is yet, but it's pretty awesome. Checking business before the bell for you this morning. The bond market swung as investors built bets that the Federal Reserve may hike interest rates soon to get the nation's high inflation under control. On Friday, U.S. stocks dipped, but not by much, after economists said a speech by Chairman Kevin Warsh helped strengthen the faith that the Fed will do what's needed to bring inflation down, even if it causes some pain for the economy in the short term. The S&P will start the morning and the week at 77.11. The Dow will start at 53,559. The NASDAQ composite fell 138 points Friday. It's about 0.5%. It starts the morning and the week at 26,402. And for Russell 2000, the index for smaller companies was down 1.4%. Pretty big dip on Friday. It will begin the morning at 29.72. 6 months after the Iran war began, America's oil reserves have dropped to the lowest levels since 1982. America's oil reserves have hit this lowest level in more than four decades. The latest report from the U.S. Energy Information Administration shows there are 289.7 million barrels left as of the week ending August 21st. It is below the 40-year low of 346.8 million barrels that were reached in 2023, when then-President Joe Biden ordered the release of 180 million barrels of crude oil. This was to mitigate the shortfall in the production of oil caused by Russia's war with Ukraine. The U.S. Strategic Petroleum Reserve is the emergency stockpile of crude oil created by President Ford to help protect the American economy from major oil shortages and to support national security needs. The federally owned oil stocks are stored in underground salt caverns along the Gulf Coast of Texas and Louisiana. As of March 11th, President Trump had authorized the U.S. Department of Energy to release 172 million barrels of oil from the Strategic Reserve. The release was part of the international effort with the International Energy Agency and its 32 member nations to release a total of 400 million barrels of oil and refined products to lower energy prices. Before the war with Iran began on February 28th, the U.S. had 415.4 million barrels of crude oil in the stockpile. 6 months after the war began, the country has used 125.7 million barrels from its own strategic oil reserves. The Iran war has triggered the largest oil supply disruption in recent history, due in large part to the shutdown of the Strait of Hormuz. A fifth of the world's oil and liquid fuels pass through the Strait of Hormuz. It's a choke point that the Iranian Revolutionary Guard Corps has restricted shipping through there recently, and of course putting pressure on gasoline prices. Gasoline prices have gone up a minimum of 10 cents per gallon over the course of the last week here in the Monadnock region. Checking with Gas Buddies and GasBuddies.com, gas is at $3.94. Some locations along West Street, also down in Swansea and in Jaffrey. Gas just below $4 a gallon in some locations, including both gas stations in Marlboro. Some above $4 a gallon at $4.04, $4.05 a gallon also here in Cheshire County. A new study says that New Hampshire has the seventh fastest internet, but only one county is in the top 200. Only one of the state's 10 counties in the top 200 with the fastest internet speeds in the nation. New Hampshire ranks seventh quickest overall, according to a study by FARO, F-A-R-O, FARO, which is an AI readiness expert group. Stratford County on the seacoast has the fastest speed in the state, averaging 443 megabits per second, judged to be 60th among the 2,530 counties that qualified to be graded in the survey. The slowest in New Hampshire is up in Coos County. They have 277 megabytes per second. That's a 1,728th position. The study analyzed a massive data set of internet connections data to determine how prepared different parts of the U.S. are for AI technology. The data for the first quarter of 2026 covered 3,144 counties in America. The study then scored 2,500-plus counties that had met a minimum base for an average download speed. New Hampshire's two most populous counties ranked second and third, respectively, in New Hampshire. Hillsborough County, 206 nationally, and Rockingham County, 305th. Statewide, New Hampshire scored well because there was much less separation between the fastest and slowest county than was found in the nation overall. The difference was 1.6 times between the best and the worst, while across the country as a whole, the variation is much higher at 7 times. The interesting thing in the data is how little the state you live in explains. The distance between the fastest and slowest county in America is sevenfold, while the distance between the fastest and slowest rate state is barely more than 1.5 here in the state of New Hampshire. So overall, we're doing pretty well with the speed of our internet. One other story of note that has to do with business and more. This was a story in the Sentinel over the weekend. Of course, we've been all remembering and being thankful that Dolly Parton walked this earth, and how generous and kind she is and was. And part of what we know is her spearheading literacy. Her father could not read or write, and so she made it part of her life's work to make sure books were in the hands of children who couldn't normally get books. Dolly Parton's Imagination Library could extend to reach its reach here in Cheshire County under a proposed legislation announced last Thursday that will expand the childhood literacy program across the Granite State. The Icons program has distributed so far more than 14,000 books to Cheshire County kids since 2015. The bipartisan Imagination Library Act is co-sponsored by a senator from many of us here in our part of the state, Senator Donovan Fenton from Keene. It's also being sponsored by Daryl Abbas. He's a Republican from Salem. And Suzanne Prentice, a Democrat from Lebanon. It's going to create a statewide partnership with the organization so that every participating family in New Hampshire can have access to high-quality, age-appropriate books for the children. That's according to the release from the state Senate. People may know Parton for her prolific songwriting and turns on the silver screen, but she was every bit as dedicated to philanthropy as she was to cranking out country classics, and including helping children to have access to books so that they could read. Under this act, the New Hampshire Department of Education would use state funds to administer the statewide program, which is estimated to cost $750,000 per year after it's fully expanded. If the bill passes in the next legislative session, it will use a 50-50 funding split, with local organizations contributing 50% of the cost and the state paying the rest. The model comes from other states like Kentucky that have implemented this program. Senator Fenton says the bill was in the works for about a month. It would ensure that zip code won't dictate who has access to all these free books, which is some pretty darn good news. Not business, but health-oriented. And a couple of stories that I've had in my stack of stuff that I wanted to relay to you. New drug has nearly doubled the survival rate for people suffering from pancreatic cancer. And doctors say it might be able to treat other types of cancer as well. Experts say pancreatic cancer has been particularly difficult to treat. In pancreatic cancer, there's been very poor prognosis for a very long time, according to Dr. Christine Aylwine. She's an oncologist at Dartmouth Health. This new drug is called Rasonque, and it's spelled R-A-S-O-N-Q-U-E. And it's administered in a pill. Aylwine says it's a game changer for patients suffering from pancreatic cancer. Patients at Dartmouth Health are among the very first to get the drug. We've received calls from all over northern New England and also calls from people internationally asking if they can get in on the early access program for the drug. In the early trials, Rasonque stopped the growth of the disease in more than 80% of the patients who used it and extended survival to more than a year as opposed to 7 months for those who just had undergone chemotherapy. Aylwine says those are the kinds of numbers not usually seen in cancer care. She says the drug might also be effective against other types of cancer. The FDA has approved this landmark pancreatic drug. One other note about drugs and illnesses. Also, there was a story last week about melanoma and finding a drug that may have a huge impact on preventing melanoma. And as you know, with the issue that I've had with my high cholesterol and having heart disease, a one-time snip of a key gene lowered heart-clogging cholesterol by about 50% over an entire year with no adverse effects, according to scientists. The overwhelmingly positive results were found in four people who had taken the highest dose of the experimental treatment during a pilot study published in New England Journal of Medicine. The study was extremely small, only 15 patients with dangerously high cholesterol that did not respond to any medication. The research was designed to test the safety of five different doses of a gene-altering infusion delivered by CRISPR-Cas9, which is a biological scissor, which cuts a targeted genetic location to modify or turn a gene on or off. Quote, if you asked me 15 years ago if we could have done something like this, I would have thought you were crazy, said senior study author Dr. Stephen Nissen, chief academic officer of the Sydell and Arnold Miller Family Heart, Vascular, and Thoracic Institute at the Cleveland Clinic in Ohio. An update on the study that was published Friday appears to answer a key question. Does the intervention last? Is something like this truly a one and done? That's always a question, said lead study author Dr. Luke Laffin. This new data is essentially saying that the decreases in LDL cholesterol and the triglycerides we saw at 60 days after treatment lasted over a year. And people who took the highest dose, the reduction seems durable and safe. The LDL, known as bad cholesterol, plays a major role in heart disease, number one killer of adults. Triglycerides are a different type of fat in the blood that is also linked to an increased risk of cardiovascular disease. So some really good news on the medical front this past week. KBK News Time, 8:50, updating you on the weather forecast brought to you this half hour by Fenton Family Dealerships, now celebrating 40 years of family-owned dealerships in Keene and Swansea, offering Toyota, Volvo, Honda, Hyundai, and Subaru. 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
2: Partly sunny today, highs 77 to 80. Cloudy tonight with a few showers late, low 61 to 64. Cloudy with rain tomorrow, highs 69 to 72. Scattered showers Wednesday, highs 68 to 71. And cloudy Thursday with showers, highs 76 to 79. I'm meteorologist Joe Shaka from the WKBK Weather Center.
0: It's a really nice day. In fact, Joe says today's the best day of the week. Weather-wise, you won't have to wait long for the worst day. The worst day is tomorrow. It's going to rain all day. Not necessarily hard, not a gully washer, but it's going to be pretty steady throughout the course of the day tomorrow. Right now, still a little coin toss for the Labor Day holiday. There's going to be some rain. Which days and how much, we'll know as the week progresses. Right now, outside Davis Oil and Propane Company studios, 65 degrees. On the way next, we have a history lesson with Alan Rumrell. Also coming up now, in just a minute and a half, the old farmer and the Almanac.
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5: 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With more practical tips and useful advice, this is the Old Farmer's Almanac Radio Report for Monday, August 31st, the 243rd day of the year. Actress Sarah Ramirez has a birthday, and in 1850, Honolulu was declared the capital of the Hawaiian Islands. Weather watchers have noticed a pattern about this time of year that occurs with remarkable regularity. While on average, daily temperatures are beginning to cool, they tend to level off and sometimes even spike in the final days of August or early September. The exact mechanism is still a mystery, but experts suspect it may be related to how the jet stream reacts to the seasonal reduction in sunlight. And although it doesn't happen every year, the pattern occurs more consistently in regions east of the Mississippi. That is the Old Farmer's Almanac Radio Report. Find more weather facts and your local outlook online at almanac.com.
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0: Do not forget to sign up for the Monadnock Football League. First game is Wednesday. Patriots kicking off the season against the Seahawks. You can win some great prizes again this year. The grand prize, if you are the top point getter, winner for the entire regular season, you could win a $500 gift certificate to shop at Sid's Carpet and Snooze Room on St. James Street right here in town. 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And that's an awesome prize. 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Don't forget to make your picks in this year's MFL. Little history lesson. It's called Lightning Strikes with Alan Rumrell. You'll hear it coming up in 30 seconds.
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2: Moment number 65. Lightning strikes. Injuries caused by lightning, because of their frightening and unpredictable nature, were recorded by our ancestors just as they are recorded by us today. One well-known case occurred at the home of Daniel Nims in Sullivan in the summer of 1839. On July 8th of that year, the Nims family was preparing to go out for a ride, but delayed the trip because of an approaching shower. Mason Nims, a child of 2 years, was placed in his cradle to wait for the storm to pass. Shortly thereafter, a bolt of lightning struck the chimney and passed downward through it, breaking the wall boards and splitting the wall open. The lightning bolt traveled through the hearth and across the room. It entered the corner of the cradle where young Mason was lying, piercing his shoe and traveling the length of his body. Mr. Nims was lying on the floor with his foot against the cradle. The lightning tore the sole from his boot and traveled the length of his body, badly burning his foot, leg, side, and arm. Mrs. Nims was on the opposite side of the cradle, with her hand upon it, but she and another child in her lap escaped injury. She ran through the storm to a neighbor's house for assistance. Young Mason had died instantly, but Mr. Nims recovered from his burns and spent many more years as a successful farmer in Sullivan.
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7: Sherry Preston, harrowing stories of water gushing along the floor of the Grand Canyon during flash flooding over the weekend. Erica Viola is one of dozens of campers who barely made it out.
8: Once we got to the bridge, that's when this 15-foot wall of water came through the campground in Phantom Ranch and just wiped out all the bridges.
7: One man confirmed to have died, but 14 people are still missing, says ABC's Trevor Ault, who's there.
9: With all that dangerous debris, nearly every trail, campground, and bridge is closed, complicating the search efforts for those still unaccounted for, including John Giusti, a New York chiropractor. His wife describes him as a deeply loved husband, father, and pillar of our family.
7: ABC's Brett Clennett has more from the other region of the world grappling with deadly flooding, the Himalayas.
10: With the death toll climbing past 900, rescuers desperately trying to find any signs of life.
11: The last thing that she sent to us was Tuesday morning.
10: Among the dozens of American families anxiously waiting for news, Riley Wilderman, whose mother Mary traveled on the Kailash pilgrimage from Georgia.
11: We feel so much heartbreak.
10: Sunny Patel's father, Jachendra, traveled to the region from New York.
12: It gets harder with every minute, every hour, really, to stay positive.
7: A number of people unaccounted for now tops 4,500. The UAE says it intercepted an Iranian drone over its waters overnight as the United States and Iran exchange fire for the first time in a month. Markets sliding ahead of the bell, oil prices surging after the U.S. struck rocket launchers in the Strait of Hormuz. For the first time ever, Novak Djokovic lost in the first round of the U.S. Open. Here's ABC's John McEnroe.
13: Unfortunately, all great things do eventually come to an end. Yes, here's another. The cliche, father time is undefeated, and it did finally catch up.
7: Venus Williams also lost in the first round. 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
7: A private service held for Dolly Parton over the weekend.
17: The private burial taking place in Nashville, days after her death at age 80, following a brief battle with cancer. Dolly's niece, Lainey Mae Parton, sharing the news in a social media post, remembering her aunt, whom she called Granny. Lainey writing, "From the time I was little, my granny always had a way of making me feel like I was enough. She believed in me before I even knew how to believe in myself."
7: That's ABC's Hannah Batah. The Grand Ole Party is preparing for a very unconventional convention. ABC's Jim Ryan's in Dallas-Fort Worth, where Republicans from around the country will be converging next week.
18: It's not the first time it's happened. In 1984,
19: Nancy and I extend our deep thanks to the Lone Star State and the Big D, the city of Dallas.
18: But next week's Republican convention in Dallas will not include the nomination of a presidential candidate or a debate over a platform. President Trump is said to have personally picked the date and the location as a way to fire up the GOP base going into a midterm election with extremely competitive races and control of Congress on the line. Jim Ryan, ABC News in Dallas-Fort Worth.
7: Authorities in Congo now confirming there are more than 6,000 confirmed Ebola cases in that country. This believed to be the fastest spreading Ebola outbreak in history. Jurors could begin deliberations today in Dwayne Davis's trial. He's charged with the murder of Tupac Shakur in Las Vegas 30 years ago. Sherry Preston, ABC News.
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20: 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Motorists in downtown Keene can expect more traffic changes and parking closures this week as work continues on the downtown infrastructure project.
21: Work on Keene's downtown infrastructure project will continue in Central Square this week, bringing additional traffic detours and parking closures. Liberty Utilities will continue installing a new gas main on the east side of the square through Wednesday, while Casella Construction continues water main work on the west side and begins preparations for installation on the east side. Parking on both sides of Central Square will be closed from 7 a.m. to 5 p.m. Monday through Friday. West Street will also be closed to through traffic between Central Square and School Street Tuesday through Friday, with detours in place. Additional detours are planned for Roxbury and Washington Streets through Wednesday. Construction activities are scheduled to wrap up by noon on Friday ahead of the holiday weekend. For WKBK News, I'm Abby Trombley.
20: An 18-year-old Sharon Mann faces several charges following a motorcycle pursuit through Marlboro in Dublin Saturday night. An officer working an overtime patrol was observing a group of motorcycles on Route 1.

0: The one westbound near Roxbury Road at about 8:16 p.m. when two were spotted traveling well above the speed limit. A traffic stop was initiated, but three riders fled. Police say Carson Traffy continued at high speed on a dirt bike before running out of fuel near Old Country Road. He was arrested and charged with reckless conduct with a deadly weapon, along with other charges. Marlboro police are asking for information about his riding companions. 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
0: The bond market swung on Friday as investors built bets that the Federal Reserve may hike interest rates soon to get the nation's high inflation under control. The S&P 500 lost 19 points and will open at 7,711. The Dow Jones Industrial Average dropped 9 points and begins trading this morning at 53,559. And the NASDAQ fell 138 points and opens at 26,402.
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0: The Boston Red Sox fell to the New York Yankees Sunday 16-1. Trevor Story, Roman Anthony, and Willie Abreu each had two hits for Boston, while Nick Sogard drove in the Red Sox only run. Ranger Suarez allowed 6 runs in just over 5 innings, and the Sox open a 3-game series against Seattle tonight at Fenway Park with Peyton Tolley scheduled to start. And remember, you can catch all the Red Sox action on Rewind 92.7 and 102.3. Former Boston Celtics star Jaylen Brown returned to Boston Sunday for a farewell celebration at Boston Common, showing how much the city still means to him after 10 seasons with the Celtics. Hundreds of fans attended the free event where Mayor Michelle Wu presented him with a symbolic Jaylen Brown Way street sign. Brown thanked Boston, saying the city helped shape his journey. And locally, Keene High has a pair of home field hockey games today. The varsity girls takes on Merrimack at 4:30 this afternoon, followed by the junior varsity matchup at 6.
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2: Partly sunny today, highs 77 to 80. Cloudy tonight with a few showers late, low 61 to 64. Cloudy with rain tomorrow, highs 69 to 72. Scattered showers Wednesday, highs 68 to 71. And cloudy Thursday with showers, highs 76 to 79. I'm meteorologist Joe Shaka from the WKBK Weather Center.
0: It's 69 degrees outside our West Keene studios at 9:09. 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
1: For decades, the Monadnock region source for local talk radio. 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
3: Well, good morning, neighbors. How are you? You know what today is? Today is the last day of August. It's Monday, August 31st, the year 2026, Labor Day weekend next weekend. Yes, it's pretty late, but we're keeping an eye on it, keeping an eye on the weather for you, and we'll have that for you throughout the course of the week. But last Monday of the month, on our open mic program, it means it's time for Ask the Trainer. That means Denise Mazzola is with us in studio, and her beautiful yellow lab is here, too. Very excited to see us all. She's here to answer any questions you have and to pass along some really good advice when it comes to having well-behaved pets, particularly dogs. 603-357-1290, the number to call. You can also email, but if you do that, include as much information as possible with what it is that you're interested in and what sort of behavior you're trying to introduce or to correct, the breed of the animal and male, female, that sort of thing, and any details that you might have. Now, if you call, it's easier because Denise can ask you questions directly and we can find out what's going on. 603-357-1290, the number to call to do that if you would. Like. Good morning, Denise.
4: Good morning.
3: And good morning, Gio.
4: He was so happy.
3: He really was very happy.
4: Yeah.
3: I felt bad. He was saying hi to Curtis, our sales director, and he saw me and
4: that was it.
3: He just blew him off.
4: That's right.
3: He was getting
4: bye, Curtis.
3: I know, man.
4: Here's my man.
3: Yep. See ya. Here comes Danny. So, and again, it's because he knows he gets a beefy bone.
4: Yeah.
3: So he darts back and forth. He goes to check you to make sure you're coming with the goods.
4: Right.
3: And then he comes back to me
4: I know,
3: to
4: he didn't
3: get
4: really
3: down into the
4: get
3: studio.
4: Get the straight line thing going this morning, running down the hallway.
3: That's a good one, man. That's a big one. That's a big bone. You didn't like that.
4: Thank goodness I remembered it this morning.
3: So summer's starting to wind down a little bit, but the real good weather yesterday was, did you go on a long hike or anything yesterday?
4: He doesn't really do long hikes anymore, but we are hiking around the property.
3: Right.
4: And I just have to, if I do a long hike one day, I'll do a very short walk. If I do a long hike one day, I'll do a very short walk the next day.
3: Yeah. Ruckus is

0: Oh, then you have to go get it?
1: And I don't mind, but it's getting a little chilly now.
0: You can just leave it there.
1: No.
0: You could throw whatever you want for this dog.
2: He won't get it.
0: No.
2: Yeah, I don't want to leave the tennis ball because it's just floating around on the pond. I don't want it to hurt any ducks or anything. I don't know.
0: You could throw food in the water and he might go try to get it, but that's it.
2: Have you ever tried that?
0: Yeah, like I'll throw...
2: Like a Cheeto or something, you know?
0: Oh, the floats, yeah.
2: Yeah.
0: If I swim too far away from him, he will come out to me.
2: Okay.
0: But it's not pleasant. Yeah. No, but it's right at me.
2: Does he like... And
0: he's not... No, but he just swims like almost like he's in a panic to get to me.
2: Right.
0: And if I'm in over my head or anything, then I have to keep pushing him away. I mean, it's not happening
2: You don't want to get scratched or anything. Yeah.
0: Right. It's not like he's just swimming around enjoying it. He's like, oh my gosh, you're too far away. Come back.
2: Ruckus is always, and we call him the lifeguard, and we spend a fair amount of time, you know, on Lake Week and on the boat. And doesn't matter if you're a kid or an adult, if somebody goes in the water, even if it's somebody he doesn't know, you know, like another boat or a kid swimming nearby or something, he bombs into the water and he starts kind of crying and he'll get to you in a heartbeat and try to corral you to get back to shore.
0: So that's so funny.
2: He's got a lifeguard, like a bandana that he would wear. And even now when I swim, and then once he gets to me, and if I start coming back, then he's fine. He'll turn around. But he's got this wicked...
0: Wow.
2: Lifeguard instinct, which is pretty cool.
0: Yeah, that is interesting.
2: And I always thought, and we never had to test out if it was a little kid that was in distress, all that little kid would have to do is grab his collar and he'd pull him right in.
0: Wow.
2: And he would
0: do that
2: with adults.
0: It's like he's got a Newfoundland in there
2: or
0: somewhere.
2: Or something,
0: yeah.
2: And he's not as strong a swimmer as he used to be because, like you say, he's almost 12 years old.
0: Right,
2: but
0: right.
2: He, even the last time.
0: Rescue swimming lab.
2: Yeah. But, I mean, it'd be, in a way, that's, you think about it, they could be bred to do that sort of thing. If.
0: Newfies are naturally that way.
2: Yeah, are they? Protective and...
0: Oh, they swim and bring you in.
2: Yeah.
0: Yeah. Haven't you ever seen them jumping off of helicopters? They lower them or off of docks.
2: Really?
0: Oh, yeah. Special harnesses to bring people in.
2: I did not know that.
0: Yeah.
2: The same way that it used to be like St. Bernard's, right?
0: Yeah, well, they carry the whiskey under their under their neck so that you can get warm in the snow.
2: Yeah, like in Austria, whatever, right? Germany, right? Isn't that what... But that was always the thing. And that was a real thing.
0: Yeah.
2: That they could locate you, find you. They could dig you out of if you were like in an avalanche.
0: They're not overly hardy, like, you know.
2: They're warm, though. They got so much fur that I don't think that cold weather bothers them. Maybe not to the extent like a husky.
0: Right.
2: But the whole thing about the whiskey barrel, I read about that sometime, and that was a thing. It was brandy.
0: Oh, yeah.
2: I think is what it was.
0: Right.
2: Because they don't technically have whiskey over there. But if you got cold and they rescued you, you could...
0: A little sip of brandy.
2: The brandy would help warm you up. So they carried a brandy barrel, which is...
0: So
2: I wonder
0: funny.
2: If I could get one of those for Ruckus. I don't just be cute. I don't
0: a
2: know.
0: Barrel?
2: Yeah, just a little...
0: Put a little St. Bernard mask on him?
2: Or something. Have you had to train many St. Bernards? Because I see them around a fair amount still. I just feel bad in like August because they look so hot, but... They're pretty mild tempered animal, I think.
0: Yeah.
2: Right.
0: I mean, for the most part, St. Bernards can be very mellow.
2: Yeah.
0: You know, there's always genetic differences but they're not hyper dogs. They're not, you know, they're not known for those types of things.
2: Right. They do slobber a lot.
0: Oh,
2: You know, they're one of the drooly types of dogs.
0: Not for me.
2: No. Yeah. And all that fur. And all the drooling. But, of course, all the Beethoven movies made them very popular, right? And those were very funny movies. The same way that 101 Dalmatians come out and everybody wants a Dalmatian.
0: Right. Because they all think that that's the way the dog... Like, the way the dog is portrayed on the television show is often... Like Lassie, right?
2: Oh, yeah,
0: But
2: Collie, that was a pretty close...
0: Collies are herding dogs,
2: right?
0: And they tend to be barkers. Of course, Lassie wasn't. You know, he was acting. He was portraying, a different character.
2: Well, when Timmy fell down a well or got kidnapped or something,
0: he might bark.
2: Yeah,
0: sure.
2: Yeah.
0: But, you know, people get like Shelties because they're little, but they are known to be barkers.
2: Right.
0: And it can be, it can be problematic.
2: Right. But because of that, and we mentioned my grandparents' dog, Happy, the Collie, who was allowed to roam free in our neighborhood. And you could hear him bark in the middle of the night. And he would go down to Canada Street, which is about a quarter mile away where my cousins lived. So he kind of hung out there, and then he'd hang out at my grandparents. He didn't come over to our house very often because it was across Main Street.
0: Oh.
2: And he knew not to cross Route 101. Yeah. But you could hear him like bark in the middle of the night. And that bark, I bet, could be heard for a couple of miles.
0: Right.
2: Just very loud.
0: What kind of dog?
2: He was a Collie.
0: Oh, yeah.
2: Mostly brown, black, and white. But he was extraordinary.

0: especially when the kids were little, my Uncle Mark, he would go, and if a kid went near the road, mm-hmm. and Route 101 wasn't nearly as busy when I was growing up as it is now, right. He would just get between the kid and the road and push him back, and just push him back all the way back to the barn or back to the house or whatever.
1: Right.
0: And they're really, I think, very good at that you know, with children.
1: You know, it's funny that we're talking about this because I brought a list of behaviors because I wanted to ease into a conversation on behavioral diversity. And let me just sort of give you the backstory. So we have regular conversations with Kim Brophy, the author of the book Meet Your Dog. And she's developed this app that is about behavioral diversity. So as an ethologist, any ethologist will study animals in captivity as opposed to animals in the wild, right? So zoos have ethologists. And one of the things that they are looking at is, you know, I know that when I was a kid and I went to the zoo, the lions were pacing back and forth in there and they were just in a cage, right? There was no environmental enrichment. There was no natural behaviors happening, right? There was just no opportunity for any of those things. And then as we evolved and people started to understand more about animals and their needs and all that sort of thing, you know, they started to make habitats for zoo animals to live in, which were mimicking as much as possible, you know, their real life environments. So giraffes are now fed up on trees and they forage in the trees instead of putting something on the ground for them to eat, which really isn't something they're able to do that well. And so this whole idea, it's not even an idea, it's really a reality, but I think people have to wrap their brain around it, that our dogs, mine included, live in captivity. They are not, like when I was growing up, I think my dog, she wasn't living in captivity. She just scratched the door, you opened it, and out she went. She was a dog all day. We didn't know what she was doing. She was a fox terrier mix. So she was probably hunting, drinking from the stream, rolling in smelly things, foraging, scenting, tracking, you know, a whole host of behaviors that were natural to her. And then, you know, everything in the world changes and dogs are not really allowed to run free anymore. If you have a lot of property, like I've talked about my friends in Peterborough, they have 200 acres. Their dogs could easily run free, but they have 9 acres electric fenced in. And then they hike on a regular basis outside of that fence. So it's fascinating to watch and think about behavioral diversity. So behavioral diversity, let's just say if you are 80% of the world's dogs live on the streets, for lack of a better way to explain it, right? They're not in a home. They're not owned. They're free living dogs and they sleep where they want. They eat where they want. They drink what they want. They play with who they want to play. And they usually have extraordinary conflict resolution behaviors. There's not a lot of fighting in street dogs. They have looks. They have, you know, all of our dogs have these things, but when you're living on the street, you are free to walk away and go someplace else. You're like, yep, I don't need to challenge that. And our dogs, we'll just say in America, that live in captivity don't have that affordance. Like they can't, right? The issues that we have occasionally between Minty and Gio are managed. If they lived outside the whole time, there wouldn't be those issues because Minty would probably just move away or Gio would move away. But when you're living in a camper or in a house, that you don't have that opportunity. So when I walk with Carolyn, Gio's behavioral diversity drops significantly because she is doling out treats on such almost a frequency that he will not leave her and go sniff, go follow a scent, dig in the earth to get the scent to come up. He won't jump over logs on his own. He'll just strictly follow us. Whereas if I walk him with or without my bait bag on, he is much further in front of me. He's sniffing at things. He's pawing things. You can see him air scent sometimes. He's not going to swim or do any of those things. It's just not natural to him. But you see a lot more what I would just call natural dog behaviors in Gio when we're not doling out the treats. This is just like as an example. And her dogs, interestingly, come back, know they're going to get a treat, and then they go off and hunt chipmunks in the rock wall, and they tag team each other and hunt together. And if one sees the other one digging, the other one goes and helps dig. And they, you know, they have a lot of behavioral diversity, even with the treats present, which is so, it's just interesting to me to observe that. But it sort of boils down to, and I've talked about this in the past, that many of our dog behavior problems are a rub between the environment the dog is living in and what their genetics are telling them to do. If you have a dog, I'll ask people if they have a purebred dog, do you know what the breeder was breeding for? Did you ask what the breeder was breeding for? Oh, they were breeding for herding. I've got a border collie, they were breeding for herding, but they felt this dog didn't have a lot of herding, enough herding to be a farm dog. Okay, but the dog still probably has more herding tendencies than some other border collie from somebody who wasn't breeding for herding. So now you have a border collie that's living in a house or an apartment or a condo because they're on the smaller size, but they're not herding and they have no outlet for herding. Maybe they don't have a fenced in yard or they're always leashed walked. And sometimes that creates a quote behavior problem. It could be destruction in the house. It could be like a build up of anxiety or frustration because I have no outlet for this thing that my brain is telling me to do. Right. So trying to think of like a human example, I'm much more extroverted than introverted. And it doesn't mean that I can't be alone, but if I'm alone days at the camper and I haven't gone out in public, just like shopping can help me feel better. Just being around people and getting, I get energy from that. And I can really feel myself start to go, you know, like dip down, go, okay, I need to like get around people or go do something social or something. Just as a minor, example, but years ago, I worked with a couple that had imported two dogs from Poland who were some type of livestock guardian breed. And I remember on the phone going, okay, so do you live on a farm? No. Where do you live? And, you know, they told me, I'm like, great. So I went to see them, you know, several times. And as the dogs matured, they were having a lot of aggression issues. And the dogs are guardians and there's nothing to guard. So they're going to guard the house. They're going to guard the people. They're going to guard whatever they can because their genes are screaming at them to do that. And if you don't give your dogs an outlet for it somehow, some way, like you should not buy a livestock guardian breed from a farmer who's breeding dogs to guard sheep if you don't have sheep. You're just asking for trouble. It just, you know, when I worked with a couple like that and they finally rehomed the dog because he was guarding everything in the house. He was guarding the parents from the 6-year-old child. And I'm like, this isn't fixable. This isn't sit down, stay training. This is genetics where this dog is just dying to guard something. And if you don't give him something to guard that's appropriate, he's picking all the wrong things. And really very few, and I probably get a lot of trouble for saying this, but in my opinion, very few breeders are breeding for pet dogs. They're breeding to win in the ring, which is what Gio's breeder was doing. And because of that, he doesn't have a lot of lab genetics, which is fine with me because I don't need any of those things. And he was bred to be pretty, to, you know, whatever. But again, if you're going to get a dog from a breeder, you've got to ask them, what are you breeding for? Even if it's a doodle mix, they are not purebred dogs, but breeders are breeding. Oh, I'm breeding for a particular look or color or head style or therapy dogs or hunting, whatever. And if you're not a hunter, don't get a dog from a breeder who's breeding for hunting. Now, your breeder might actually be breeding for the where you got Ruckus from, for pet dogs. I'm not sure, right? Yes. Yeah. So he's probably not selecting, right? Because all breeders, there's no natural selection process like with street dogs. They're breeding, hopefully he's breeding for not hunting, you know, not intense behaviors like the dogs that are spinning in a circle because they got to go out and retrieve the ball. Like, that's not helpful.
0: And by doing that, you just find a male and a female that basically have more calm or pet oriented DNA.
1: That's what I looked for when I bred Geo.
0: Right.
1: It was a golden retriever. I wasn't interested in like purebreds. I wasn't interested in the whole AKC thing. I just wanted a nice, calm female. It was a very humbling experience because of the 7 puppies, one was very dog and people reactive. And I saw it when he was with his litter mates and the mother dog never corrected him or did anything, nor did the woman that was sort of raising them because she just didn't know what she was doing either. And I think it would have helped, but it was just humbling because I looked so hard to find like, quote, the perfect female.

0: female, and yet one of them was an outlier. And so it's also a good story to share when I'm working with a client who's like, oh, I'm on this Facebook page with everybody that got a dog from puppy from this litter, and I seem to be the only one having this problem. You know, what did I do wrong? What haven't I done right? And I'm like, you probably just have the outlier.
1: Right.
0: And, you know, and then I'll share that
1: so
0: story.
1: So in your situation, there was 1 out of 7. Is that what it was? 1 out of 7?
0: Yep.
1: But is that typical? Is that the average with that attempt at having just two like calm dogs?
0: It's a great question. It's a great question.
1: Because that, I'd say 1 in 7.
0: That's pretty pretty good.
1: Yeah. It's yeah. 6. We're really good.
0: Right.
1: So
0: I think, you know, you have 3 girls. I have 3 girls. They're all very different. They all have the same mom and dad. They're all raised in the same house, presumably did similar things with all of them. But they're so different. It just like, it's shocking to me even now that they're all in their 30s.
1: Right. Right. Yeah.
0: You know? Yeah. So there's no outliers, just to be clear. Who's ever listening?
1: Yeah, which,
0: not
1: which,
0: that my kids are listening,
1: kids.
0: But Frank's
1: okay,
0: probably
1: Mom,
0: listening.
1: Which one?
0: Yeah, there's Frank. No outlier.
1: Which one am I?
0: They're
1: am
0: just,
1: I the outlier?
0: Yeah. Yeah. Or they'll say, oh, well, these dogs are brothers, but from a different litter. And they're not behaving. Then the second one that's in the house is not behaving the same. I'm like, no, they're not identical. They just have the same mom and dad. They could potentially have completely different personalities.
1: Right, right. And a lot of that is all the other exposure in the environment, who their friends are, who their teachers happen to be, who their coaches
0: life's
1: might
0: lessons.
1: Have been or something like that.
0: Yep.
1: Life's lessons. And trying to figure that out in the breeds of animals. And when people are getting, we'll talk about it when we come back. Again, at shelters and rescue animals, it's so difficult to understand who the parents of the pets or the dogs or the cats are, too. And we could talk about that as well. If you have a question, Denise Mazzola is with us for another 30 minutes, 603-357-1290. Ask the trainer. Or if you just want to brag on your dog a little bit, you can do that, too. More of your open mic show on the way for you in just a minute.
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4: Partly sunny today, highs 77 to 80. Cloudy tonight with a few showers late, low 61 to 64. Cloudy with rain tomorrow, highs 69 to 72. Scattered showers Wednesday, highs 68 to 71. And cloudy Thursday with showers, highs 76 to 79. I'm meteorologist Joe Shaka from the WKBK Weather Center.
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0: 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And in Brattleboro now, FM 103. Denise Mazzola joins us on the last Monday of each month. 603-357-1290 if you're looking for a little dog training advice. You're trying to get your dog to do something or to not do something. You can call in and talk about it. You can also email. I'll check the email while Denise moves us forward in this subject. So there's going to be an app on a phone where, and how's that going to work? You just put in the breed or?
1: I have to get more information on the app. I'm not sure what it's called, so that's not going to help anybody that's listening, and I'm sorry about that. You can reach out to me privately. It will help determine as you, so there, the app will have, like, there's 50 behaviors. I'm not going to read all of them, but some of them's like obstacle navigation. So every time we're in the woods and we as people are climbing over logs and rocks, we're obstacle navigating, right? And that's what a lot of kids are missing, I think, today, which is why we go to playgrounds so they can obstacle navigate playgrounds and stuff like that. But dogs do that too. Stalking, chasing, grabbing, biting, the squeeze bite, the dissecting. So many people are like, oh, I can't buy any toys for my dogs because they dissect them. I'm like, yes. So let's buy some cheap cheap toys and let your dog dissect them, because Geo doesn't have a natural innate desire to do that. Minty does. Like, the challenge for us is, you know, what kind of tough toy can we find and how long will it last? And we just have a budget for Minty's toys because she needs to chew and bite, grab, and dissect things. That's part of her behavioral repertoire, if you want. And to deny her that, you're looking at it popping up somewhere else, like that whack-a-mole thing, like, oh, you can't do this here. We're going to suppress your dissecting ability, but, you know, now they're tugging on your couch or they're pulling apart your pillows.
0: Getting your shoes.
1: Yeah. All right. Well, let's get them a toy that they can dissect that. And you can restuff them with bottles and sew them up a little bit. Like, I don't know who has time to do that, but I did see a video where someone was doing that. But the app I know has, like, little videos of dogs doing these things. So if you're not sure what it looks like, and it will have suggestions, or trainers will have suggestions on what would be an appropriate outlet for your dog. Okay, they can't actually, you know, go out and kill a rabbit and dissect it, but what could we give them to do that would help mimic that so that they can be satisfied? They're really, besides, we've joked about this, Cavalier, King Charles, and pugs, and maybe there's another one, that they're bred to sit on people's laps. They were bred to keep royalty warm, to go in their big puffy sleeves and warm them up. So, yeah, they don't have a lot of things that they need to do.

0: besides sit on your lap and love you. But most other breeds have been bred specifically for a job. And every dog has some level, I kind of think of a scale of 1 to 10, of those genetic qualities. And we've joked about Gio. He's more like on a 1. He has very few lab-like behaviors, which is great for me. But if he had been placed in a home with somebody that wanted to hunt, it would have been a disaster because he doesn't swim and he doesn't retrieve. So he would have, you know, anyway, it just would have been a disaster. But there's other labs that are more like a 10. They're the ones that might be chasing their tail or running in circles or, you know, throw the ball. Just, you know, very worked up because they're not hunting. So it's just something to give some thought about. And if you don't have Kim's book and you have a dog, you really should get it. You definitely should get the book if you are thinking of getting a dog, because that was the whole purpose of the book. But to see what your dog was bred to do, most people are just blown away by that, because we fall in love with a rescue dog story, or we fall in love with their sad eyes or just their appearance, and we window shop for our dogs without giving a lot of consideration to what they were bred to do.
1: 603-357-1290, the number to call. Is it possible for dogs to have some traits that's really not part of their genetic makeup, that they either learn it or something in the genetic line down the way, that you might have a dog, like labs aren't known for digging, and you know, the way terriers are, because they're used to going, but all of a sudden you have a big dog like a lab that
0: starts digging,
1: and they'll just dig holes all over the lawn and digging in the couch and everything. So you can't predict.
0: No, many things you can't predict, but digging is a natural behavior, and some dogs will have it more than others. And then it's like, okay, so let's give the dog a place to dig. Can we designate a place in your yard where the dog can dig? Because otherwise he's digging where the moles are. He's digging where the, kids dropped a piece of popcorn. Like, you know, they're digging because of where the scent is telling them to dig. They're not digging to irritate you. So if we can create a digging spot and bury things in that spot, like a milk bone biscuit or something for the dog to find, whoa, well, that's going to be a jackpot. And the dog will tend to go back there to dig. But to get mad or put a shock collar on them or yell at them or whatever, it would be like being mad at me because my hair is premature gray. Like, I can't, you know, and I'm seeing it in my daughters. It's genetic. There's nothing we can do about that.
1: I wasn't going to comment on that.
0: That's fine. It's not like it's some mystery to me. But I just use that as an example because it's so ludicrous. Of course you wouldn't get mad. I may not have liked going premature gray, but somebody's not going to, you know what I'm saying? Be mad at me for it. So let's not get mad at our dogs for digging, for burying things in your couch. Burying and caching food is a very natural behavior for some dogs to do.
1: Right. Right.
0: And so let them stick it in the couch. Give them food or things that aren't going to be gross in your couch. Like, we have to think in those terms. And you can go collect them later when the dog's in bed or crated or whatever. But you can't. Gio tends to walk in a circle, and sometimes he'll scratch at the floor before he lays down. That's all like genetics. Digging in the dirt, right? Making it softer, getting the rocks out, making it a little cooler so that it's more comfortable to lay down in the dirt if that's where he was laying down.
1: Right, right. 603-357-1290. The whole thing about dissecting and animals just ripping things apart. We've had dogs that like to do that, others that don't, but that's a genetic thing just based on survival and catching an animal and being able to.
0: And not all dogs have, like, there's a whole prey sequence, right? I can't remember how many behaviors, but there's like see the animal, stalk the animal, see the animal, track the animal, stalk the animal, chase. There's a kill bite. Then there's, you know, the evisceration and the dissection of the animal, and then consumption. Border collies have the first part of that. They stalk. They are not supposed to bite, and biting border collies are usually not bred, or they're called out of that group because they don't want that. Cattle dogs are supposed to bite. They are supposed to bite.
1: To nip, that's how they get the big cows to move and everything.
0: Biting. Have you ever seen a video of a cattle dog working? It's intense. And then I remember years ago, a woman, she had several horses, she had a cattle dog, and she came to one of our free workshops, that's how long ago it was, complaining that her cattle dog was biting her horses. And I said to her, remind me what cattle dogs were bred to do. Oh, I know they were bred to bite. You're You're not going to get your kettle dog to not bite your horses. That is genetically what they are supposed to do. Herd them into some direction. You're going to have to find another outlet. Good luck with horses on the property to do that. But she was really upset about it. And I felt like she shouldn't have gotten a cattle dog. I mean, cattle dogs do not belong in pet dog homes. Unless you can guarantee that there is no cattle dog DNA in there.
1: And what are some examples of cattle dogs?
0: They're just, you can Google it. A cattle dog is a little, they're a little short, stocky dog with pointy ears. I can't remember if their tail is naturally long or short, and they are bred to move cattle.
1: There's one. What are they called?
0: Catahoulas.
1: Catahoulas. Those are cattle dogs, right? Australian Shepherds.
0: Are Australian Shepherds. They're not cattle dogs.
1: They're not a cattle dog.
0: No, they're all different. Catahoula is a breed. Australian Shepherd's a breed. And a cattle dog is a different breed.
1: It's actually a breed.
0: Yes.
1: So the same way you could say poodle, it's called cattle dog.
0: Correct.
1: Cattle dog. All right. Yep. But some have similar traits, right? I mean, as far as wanting to herd or whether they nip or having
0: cattle
1: to...
0: Cattle dogs are just known for biting.
1: Okay. All right.
0: To bite the noses and the legs of cattle and to not back down. Like, it's not like they're going to, oh, sorry, did I irritate you? Okay, you don't have to move. No, like the more the cattle sort of disagree with the dog, the more intense the dog will get. Not all. I'm stroking a big, broad generalization here, but when people call me and they have a cattle dog or maybe sometimes an Australian Shepherd might get nippy. And they have little kids and the kids are running around the backyard and the dog is biting them. I'm like, okay, leash the dog. Like, you have a dog that is genetically predisposed to doing this behavior and you're mad about it, but there's just nothing to be mad about.
1: Right. Have you run into many people wanting to have one of those as a pet though? Like a cattle dog or...
0: Well, they don't call me because they want one. They call me because they're having problems
1: with
0: one.
1: Right, that's what I'm saying. But yeah. It's probably not... Is it that often?
0: No, it's... It's frankly golden retrievers that are more on my list, but just it doesn't matter. I probably see 50% purebreds and 50% rescue dogs. And probably of the 50% rescue dogs, more like 90% of those 50% are been rescued sight unseen. Like, people have never met the dog. They've talked to the foster home or if they've read their story and I'm just a little more cynical. I did not take Gio when he was in Florida. I just said, no, thank you. I cannot bring a dog into my home that I have not met in person. And then, you know, they shipped him up to New Hampshire to be with the other breeder. There was like two co-breeders and I met him there, but I just can't do that.
1: 603-357-1290. So you want to get a rescue dog, you want to adopt a dog, and sometimes the breed is very clear. Other times, there's a little something, you know, a little here, a little there. There's also genetic testing now that's readily available, so that'll give you more of an idea. But other than that, it's a roll of the dice.
0: It is. Right? We don't, right.
1: Because you don't
0: and
1: know.
0: Unfortunately, it's very expensive.
1: The male or the female.
0: Right. It's very expensive for shelters or rescue organizations to do genetic testing. And when I have asked or inquired, many shelters have asked for some sort of a deal and the companies don't necessarily do that. And I could be completely wrong at this point. It's been a while since I've been in that arena, but it would be great. And when I worked at the local shelter and people said what kind of dog this is, I said, listen, it can be anything you want him to be because we don't know. All we know is he's a big black dog. And that doesn't mean he's a lab. He could be, you know, a lot of other things.
1: Right.
0: So we just have to then go on the personality. You know, years ago, a friend from high school came with her two children, a baby and like a 3-year-old to get a young dog. And they went into the training center at the Monadnock Community Society, 60-by-70 room. And I brought in one dog at a time. The first two dog puppies, they were like 4 months old that I had brought up from Virginia. And the first two came individually, not together, came into the room and were way more interested in the room than the child sitting on the floor. And I just said, nope, let's keep looking. What that told me was these dogs are more environmentally oriented, not people oriented. The third dog we brought in, which was looked like some sort of dopey hound, another still 4 months old, came in and walked directly to the little boy sitting on the floor and sat across his lap.
1: Oh.
0: And that's the one that she adopted. And he was the best dog for them forever.
1: Right.
0: And you have to take that kind of time and observe, like, oh, well, when they get used, no, like these dogs have been deprived of people. They're in a shelter. They're looking at them through a glass door or over a wall, but they are deprived of human contact. So when you take one out and this kid is sitting on the floor or you're sitting in a chair, you want them to come to you. You want them to say, oh my gosh, a human being, please let me lean on you, you know, pat me or whatever, or at least be friendly towards you and not be weird or environmentally oriented. If you want an environmentally oriented dog, that's great. Minty is more environmentally oriented than Gio is. Gio is much more about people. Like, where are you?
1: Right.
0: Like, you saw him coming down the hall. Yeah. Mom coming. His mom, oh, I got to go to Danny. Oh, his mom. You know, he's just more people oriented and he's much more me than everybody else, which is fine. But when you're looking at whether it's a puppy at a breeder or a dog at a shelter, whatever the situation is, you have to take what you're seeing and not make assumptions that it's going to change or naturally get better. Nobody really knows, but we know is he came to you right away or he's looking right out the window.
1: And I've talked about that all the time. Ruckus was one of maybe 8 puppies, and there were yellows and black labs. And he was the first one that ran right over to Abby. And then when we went back to see him a few weeks later when he was a little bit older, this was when he was just a tiny dog. And Now he's like, you know, eight weeks old. And he went and got a stick and brought me a stick, and his siblings were all eating. And he didn't want to eat. He just wanted to be with us and kept bringing me a stick and everything. I'm like, yeah, we got the right one.
0: He's right.
1: A good dude now.
0: Right.
1: So if you do that with several dogs and there's the one that comes and sits in your lap, is it also accurate, because you also want a dog maybe that gets along well with other dogs because maybe you have another dog at home. But is it a fair assessment if they're with sibling dogs? For example, Ruckus was with 7 or 8 other dogs from the same litter, or to see their interaction with other dogs? Or is that just something like if you're going to a shelter, they'll be able to tell you that as a puppy, they get along good with other dogs or aren't it in. Well, Ruckus doesn't really care about other dogs.
0: Right. Neither does Gio, unless you're a female.
1: Yeah.
0: And you're in heat, then you're particularly interesting.
1: Yeah, that passed by Ruckus pretty quickly. But, you know, we introduced him to the baby this weekend and was very excited for a little while.
0: Yeah.
1: Because he loves kids. Any kids or any human, he'll go right to them. But the other dog that's there, Jackson, he's like, hey, Jackson. And they went outside and hung out. But, you know, he didn't seem preoccupied. Never has with other dogs.
0: Right. So to your question, if you have another dog in the house, that dog should meet the dog you're considering adopting or purchasing before that is finalized, so that you know whether your dog likes the other dog. Like, we took Gio to meet Minty, and they got along, so it was okay. Now, when Gio goes, you know, when Gio passes on, and if I decide to get another dog, Minty will be a big part of whether any dog I like is going to come home with us, because she gets a vote. So your resident dog needs a vote just as well as the rescue dog needs a vote, or the breeding dog. And if you have an older dog at home and you're getting a young dog or a puppy, then please know that you're going to have to manage the puppy around your older dog or your resident dog. They may not want to play all the time. They may not want to be, you know, crawled on and ears chewed and all that sort of stuff. So we often help owners manage the puppy's behavior so that the resident dog can have some peace and quiet.
1: Is it possible for some dogs to like a dog but not like another dog? They can sense something, and it might be size. Maybe it's just overwhelmingly bigger than the other dog, or smaller, or, you know, it's just like humans. Maybe the dog's just annoying.
0: Dogs don't have to like all dogs.
1: So my thought being, you introduce a dog to another dog and they just don't get along, but then you introduce that same dog to a different dog and they're just fine. Meaning that dogs can sense or tell if they like the dog.
0: So let's just go back to Minty, Gio, and Bonya and Jojo, the couple that we lived with, right? Jojo's Gio's daughter. Gio and Jojo could be with just about any dog on earth, I think, and they wouldn't have a problem with that dog. Minty and Bonya are both females. They both are anxious, and they both resource guard. So we always manage them when they're together. Even now, when Carolyn comes up with the dogs and we walk with Minty and Gio, we manage them because Minty gets so aroused when they come up. She's so sort of excited, like, oh my God, we're going to walk with other dogs. And she's barking and carrying on. And Bonnie, you can just see her, like, eyes get big and her ears like, what's happening? Why are you making so much noise? You know, and it's like they sort of feed off of each other. So Bonnie is loose and she'll avoid Minty and Minty's leash. So that works out. But those two dogs would never get along 100% like Gio and Jojo would with any dog. And Bonia loves Gio now, but initially she was a little wary of him, but right now she doesn't care.
1: Because she's gotten used to it. Yeah. If people want more information, if they know what want to know what you have going on, if they need some help, how do they get in touch with you? How do they find you? How do they do all of that?
0: Yep. Phone number is 603-499-6207. And email is info at denisemazzola.com. And the web address, the same thing, denisemazzola.com.
1: Very good. If you want a little more help, always good to see you. And always good to see you, Gio. Isn't that, he finished the bone. He's always good. He knows he has 50 minutes. So he's got to get in, get out.
0: Right.
1: Get everything out of that beefy bone. Thanks, Denise. And thanks to Gio. Thanks to all the listeners as well. Thanks for being here with us on WKBK's Open Mic Program. Tomorrow, we're going to do the Free For All Tuesday open phone lines because we do have guests for the rest of the week. Keep in mind that Scott Brown, Senate candidate, Republican, on the ballot next Tuesday, week from tomorrow, is going to be with us in studio on Wednesday's Open Mic Show. Abe Oshiak's back with a Keene State College Owl update tomorrow. Alan Stroshine, first of many updates on the upcoming DeMar Marathon. He'll be with us tomorrow as well. Be safe, be well, be kind to one another. WKBK, good morning.
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18: From ABC News, I'm Sherry Preston. The death toll from last week's flooding in Nepal and China has now topped more than 900 people, but more than 4,300 are reported missing. ABC's Britt Clenett is there.
19: Well, the accounts coming in now are chilling. I spoke to one American survivor who described it as a serpent coming towards them. She said it sucked everyone in and everything in its path, vehicles, homes. It was horrifying. And she said she managed to escape with her husband within seconds, just running for her life.
18: Erica Viola was one of the lucky ones running for her life in the Grand Canyon over the weekend. She also describes a wall of water during flash flooding.
20: 40 of us running through this knee-deep muddy water trying to make it to the bridge. Once we got to the bridge, that's when this 15-foot wall of water came through the campground in Phantom Ranch and just wiped out all the bridges in the creek.
18: A man has been confirmed killed, but more than a dozen campers are still missing. There were strikes between the U.S. and Iran overnight, the first in a month. Whether it lasts any longer, however, is still in question.
21: The Washington Post is reporting that several top military leaders have warned Defense Secretary Pete Hegseth that prolonging large-scale operations against Iran is unsustainable and could risk the ability to confront threats elsewhere. As this war continues, the president, we know, is keeping all options on the table, and that means that tens of thousands of troops are being kept on alert.
18: ABC Chief White House Correspondent Mary Bruce, jurors jurors in the Lindsey Clancy trial resuming deliberations. They're trying to determine whether to hold her criminally responsible for killing her three children in 2023 in Massachusetts. New York's Metropolitan Museum of Art is canceling its planned Met Gala exhibit centered around fashion designer John Galliano. Critics spoke out about his anti-Semitic comments made in 2010 and 2011. 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
0: Man, I love this place. I've been surfing here since I was a kid. Now, seeing my grandson out on the water, it means everything to me. Watching him and taking in the blue waves, the sea breeze, the blurry horizon.
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1: How do you feel about eating beef processed right there on the old farm? ABC's Allison Kosick has more on another attempt to lower beef prices.
2: The Trump administration is expected to announce new rules this week to make it easier for cattle ranchers to process their own meat and sell directly to consumers without USDA inspections. Some producers say cutting red tape could help. Others are pushing back. The South Dakota Cattlemen's Association saying food safety is not red tape.
1: Health officials in North Carolina are warning anyone who visited a traveling petting zoo over the weekend to contact their doctor. Seems a skunk got into the baby goat pen and now the baby goats may have rabies.
3: Rabies can be fatal. The animals are from Farm Adventures Petting Zoo. The owner says she had no idea they were infected and she believes a rabid skunk entered their enclosure and infected them. Now, doctors do say symptoms can begin weeks or even months after exposure, but it's extremely rare to see rabies in humans in the U.S. The last time rabies was confirmed in a person in North Carolina was actually 15 years ago.
1: ABC's Faith Abube, at least four of the goats had to be put down. Dolly Parton laid to rest over the weekend alongside her late husband Carl Dean in Nashville. Her great niece Lainey Parton saying on social media, most people can think of at least one bad memory with everyone in their family. I honestly can't think of one with her. I'm Sherry Preston, ABC News.
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1: Jack Armstrong and Joe Getty.
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4: Finally, the last planes got ready to leave with the remaining troops. The war was over.
5: And I had to go do a press conference and report that fact, so I was focused on the press conference. I'm the person who announced it.
6: The last C-17 lifted off from Hamid Karzai International Airport on August 30th, this afternoon, at 3:29 p.m. East Coast time.
7: So that was 5 years ago yesterday, our disastrous withdrawal from Afghanistan. That was a, I think, practically criminal failure of our government.
8: On every level, from military to political to moral to, you know, our duty to our fighting men and women. It was such a miserable failure. I think I'd let the years go by a little bit and had, let the details get

0: fuzzy, but the Wall Street Journal just put out a damn near 1 hour documentary on the Afghanistan withdrawal that I watched yesterday and tweeted about and texted Jack. I found it difficult to go through, as I was by turns so angry it was hard to watch, then so sickened it was hard to watch, then so sad it was hard to watch, and then back to angry again. It was a delightful 57 minutes spent, but it is a brilliant documentary.
1: Has Wall Street Journal released this so you don't have to be a subscriber to watch it, or do you have to be a Wall Street Journal subscriber?
0: Either. I do not know the answer to that
1: I wish
0: question.
1: Everybody would see it. I wish it was airing on, I wish it aired on NBC last night or something like that. You know, one of those things where everybody in America tunes in like they did in the old days, and then we talk about it the next day. Absolutely. One of the reasons it we don't do that is because we are where we are with our politics, and then it, you have to get into criticizing the Biden administration, and it becomes a, you know, do you like Biden or Trump better, or whatever, which is part of why it was the way it was at the time. I mean, we were outraged 5 years ago when this was going on. There was enough known at the time that it was absolutely depressing and outrageous the way we exited Afghanistan and screwed all those people in Afghanistan who had helped us, screwed our own soldiers. I mean, there's so many bad things going on in this story. It's unbelievable. Watching that documentary from the Wall Street Journal, and if you have access to it, The Path to Zero, it's one of the most, affecting documentaries I've ever seen in my life on so many different levels.
0: Yeah, so let's start it this way. Well, I want to throw in as a note, part of the reason that this is able to be so good and powerful and honest is that a lot of the decision makers have now left the military. So they are no longer bound by the chain of command. They can't give up anything classified. You got to take that with you to the grave. But they can now say, like Frank McKenzie, General Frank McKenzie, who was the CENTCOM commander, he hated Biden's announcement that we're going to pull everybody out and we're going to do it from the airport and we're not going to keep Bagram Air Force Base. He hated the decision and he knew it was a disaster and he tried to communicate that, but the White House wasn't having it. And then he watched the horror unfold in front of him, you know, even worse than he'd anticipated. And he's just, he, like so many of the people, especially the young Marines, are just still anguished by what they witnessed.
1: Well, the pullout just in general, leaving behind that Air Force base that they made a good point of in the documentary, how strategically important that was to us and could still be today in its proximity to Russia and China and Iran and all the, you know, the important countries we got to keep our eye on. And the fact that we let that go is just amazing.
0: When the entire evacuation could have been done in an orderly fashion at our timetable, but Biden was so intent on getting everybody out before the anniversary of September 11th, he said, no, just abandon the air base and go to the airport.
1: Even if
0: everybody knew it was a horrible idea.
1: That's a horrifying decision, even if it had been a somewhat orderly withdrawal. But it ended up being, if you remember, one of the most hellish scenes that has existed on planet Earth, with all of those people attempting to get to the airfield so they could get on a plane and get out of there, crawling across razor wire, handing their babies across. We remember talking about this at the time. Our
0: those
1: military
0: babies who are still alive, it's worth noting.
1: Our military being put in the position of having to reject babies or whatever they were supposed to do. All of a sudden you're trained to fight in wars and you're doing some sort of personnel mission at a razor wire fence doing crowd control
0: with getting conflicting instructions every hour
1: with the Taliban about 20 feet away laughing at you, ready to shoot the people that you don't let in. I mean, it's just as awful as anything could be.
0: Yeah, it was so affecting. One young Marine spoke of doing an 8-hour shift in the middle of the night with an Afghan woman begging him the entire 8 hours. Please, sir, let me in. The Taliban are pointing at me. They're going to kill me. I don't have a husband. Please let me in. And he couldn't. For 8 hours, he sat there listening to it. And we're going to get into a little bit of what that does to a human being. Boy, it's difficult to summarize other than saying it was a horrifying disaster and a preventable one on every single level.
1: We should get to some clips of the documentary. Let me just throw this in, though. I thought, I wonder how the Sunday shows are going to handle the anniversary, the five-year anniversary. NBC didn't talk about it at all. ABC This Week and Face the Nation did, but they did a segment on it, and it was just so anniversary. NBC didn't talk about it at all. ABC This Week and Face the Nation did, but they did.

0: from tactical perspective is we accomplished the mission that we were given.
1: And those young men and women executed that mission and got 124,000 people off of the runway that otherwise would not have gotten off.
2: But how many of those people were the ones that we were trying to get out? That's the question I think I wrestle with is I do think that we've left a lot of people behind, and including my brother's interpreter. He never made it out, and he should be here in the States, and we left him. It's hard to think about these people that we left behind.
3: So you had a rush toward the airfield, toward the gates, to try to get in, of families, and what ended up happening is young, strong men were able to push their way to the front and have a shot at maybe getting into the gate, while women, children, and old people were left behind. That's pretty awful. And so that's why sometimes when you look at those big, giant planes full of people, it's like all 20-something dudes, because they knocked over kids and women to get to the front of the line to get out.
4: And the Marines, who are tasked with figuring out who to get in, who to get out, all the paperwork was faked. Again, they were getting conflicting instructions and had no idea what to do, as tens of thousands of people who were dying in the streets, literally dying in front of them, including little children, in their own feces. They were begging to be let in. And these poor Marines were having to deal with this with terrible, terrible, you know, support from above, is from the White House and the State Department on down. I want to get into this part. This is the narrator with a retired Marine who now, to his credit, heads up a nonprofit that deals with soldiers who suffer from moral injury, which they do a good job of explaining. Some of you may be familiar with the term. It's different from PTSD. It can be related, but it's when you have to either do something or watch something that is so repugnant to your own morals, you can never let it go.
3: Breaks you.
4: It does break you, including when the gates got crashed and there were tens of thousands of people in the airport. You may recall this. They couldn't fly anything in or out. The evacuation came to a standstill, and the U.S. didn't have the people and policies to do what it took. So they called in these Zero units. They're CIA-sponsored intelligence units of the Afghan army or Afghan military that literally ran people over in trucks and shot them till everybody was so panicked they left the airport. That's how they cleared the tarmac. And the Marines watched this happening, and then the higher-ups throughout the documentary say, we didn't get any official reports of that happening. And the narrator's like, all these Marines told me it happened. Well, I will not tell you they're lying. But it just kind of got lost, the way something too horrific doesn't make its way up the chain. Anyway, I'll shut up now. Start with 86, please, Michael.
5: For the Marines who manned the gates, those days haunt them. They suffer from moral injury, which is very different than PTSD.
2: Moral injury is when you bear witness to, or you're the perpetrator of, actions that go against your moral compass or a code of values. Throughout HKIA, these guys were just stuck in a moral dilemma the entire time. You know, playing God to people's lives, choosing whether or not they got that they got rescued, or that they'd take them to the exit and potentially be harmed by the Taliban. It was a lot to weigh on these guys.
4: Next clip, Michael.
6: And what can you do about moral injury? I mean, how can you deal with that?
2: The biggest key to it, though, is that our leadership, they need to answer to these things. They need to be held accountable for it. And if not, moral injury just persists, and it can metastasize into mental illnesses or disorders. And it's just something that we deserve. We deserve to have our leaders address or talk to us, just simply talk to us about what happened. And maybe if it's within them, to seek forgiveness through us. And I think that we would be more than receptive as a community to go down that path with them.
3: I didn't know that much about that. I thought that was really interesting, moral injury. I think we've all felt that at some level on various things. Anytime there's just

0: like that's completely unjust and nothing is being done about it. There's a specific feeling that that is. And apparently when you have it at the level that they dealt with it, it can really break you. And one of the keys to lessening the pain of it is, and again, I think we've all felt this a little bit, is there being some correction to it, some price. Somebody paid a price for the fact that that bad thing happened. Right. Or something is being put in place so that bad thing can't happen again. And one of the reasons these guys are struggling so much is nobody paid a price for that. And there's no indication that that couldn't happen again.
1: In short, justice. Balancing of the scales. Right. They need justice. Next clip, Michael.
2: It doesn't seem like that's actually happening, though, does it?
3: It does not. No, it does not. And it seems like they turned their back to us. You know, they've lived their life. They're living on while we're still here, living with what we had to do on their behalf, on their mistakes.
1: Then I know we're running late, but can we squeeze in General McKenzie?
4: Let me be clear. All of this happened because we did not make a decision in April to bring out our embassy, our citizens, and our at-risk Afghans. Let's be very clear where blame lies for this. It doesn't lie with the joint force. It doesn't lie with the military people who are executing this operation. It lies with the political leadership that chose to turn a blind eye to the situation in Afghanistan and allow this to boil to a point in August when it became out of control and was beyond control of any reasonable military capability to impose order on it. So we should just be clear on this.
0: The Sunday talk shows did not touch on the political aspect of this at all, as you heard there from the general, but that is the whole ball of wax. More to say about this coming up.
1: Yeah, just one final note that this preceding segment goes out to Nicole G's family. One of the Marines lost there at the gate, a virtual neighbor of ours at the radio ranch, and everybody lost folks there and is dealing with the pain. So on a much cheerier note, the NFL is coming back, and so is DraftKings.
0: Yeah, DraftKings now live in all 50 states, one app, every sport nationwide. 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
8: What was that like when that order came through?
9: I think, is it all right if I cuss a little bit?
8: Yes, sure.
9: Okay. Yeah, of course. Like, they've been f***ing me for the past 2 weeks. Why are they not going to continue to do that? And in the most ridiculous and kind of demeaning way that they can.
10: That's from the Wall Street Journal documentary that's getting no attention, The Path to Zero. I'm disappointed that it isn't like everywhere and everybody's talking about it. On the 5-year anniversary of the withdrawal from Afghanistan, this is the last chance for any justice of a conversation or anybody to pay a price. And it seems to me that it's going to go by. It said at the end of the documentary that Anthony Blinken, Jake Sullivan, General Mark Milley, and General Lloyd Austin did not respond to requests for interviews for that documentary. Nobody's going to make them. They will not be forced by mainstream media, and that's that.
11: Nor probably subpoenaed by Congress. If accountability for our greatest failures becomes either left-coded or right-coded,
10: right,
11: we're through as a country.
10: No doubt. No doubt. We need to talk more about this later because we didn't even get into Abbey Gate. That's the one horrible day, which the anniversary was last Thursday, I guess, when we lost 13 men and women and 150 Afghanis got killed and tons of people got injured, and just such a failure.
11: Yeah. Yeah.
10: On every level. And again, nobody paid a price for that. Unbelievable. One of the most disappointing things that has happened in my lifetime that our U.S. government did.
11: Agreed. Horrific at every level.
10: And a horrible job by the media other than the Wall Street Journal of covering this over the weekend on the 5-year anniversary.
11: I'm drained talking about it. It's one of those things, you're not going to enjoy it, but I think it's important to see it.
10: I was going to have my kids watch it, then got toward the end of some of the stuff was, that's too much. I don't want my kids watching that. That was hard to take.
11: Yeah, so grim. So grim.
10: We'll talk more about that later. We got plenty of other stuff that's, way easier to take coming up. Cell phone ban in schools all across the country. Lots of people are doing it. Wall Street Journal says it's not working for some reason. What? Wow. Just was praising the Wall Street Journal. This one made me angry. And lots of other stuff to talk about. If you missed the segment, get the podcast, Armstrong and Getty On Demand.
11: I have assembled what I believe to be the quintessential New York story, the quintessential L.A. story, likewise Portland and Seattle. A potpourri, a buffet, if you will, coming up.
7: Armstrong and Getty.
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4: That music really gets me going, man. I'm telling you what.
5: You play that at all your raves, right? When you DJ?
4: You need to explain to us about how golf's hottest company is kind of getting pushed out of the golf business now because they got on the wrong side of a media firestorm.
5: Yeah.
4: I thought it was an interesting story, so maybe later.
5: Yeah, I do too. It's just, it's the modern world, which tires my ass out in brief.
4: It is the modern world.
5: Welcome to a brand new feature, Stupidity Coast to Coast. Actually, it leans a tad heavily on the left coast today.
4: That's shocking.
5: Well, I feel bad giving short shrift to the East Coast, which has plenty of stupidity.
4: Yeah, nothing like your California towns and Portland and Seattle. I mean, come on.
5: Yeah, you know, stupidity is a lot like wine when you look at the two coasts. The East Coast produces some pretty solid stupidity. It's enjoyable, but it's not quite as exquisite. It's not the highest grade of stupidity like you get on the West Coast. Anyway.
4: Too many tannins.
5: So I have what I believe to be the quintessential L.A. story, New York story, Portland and Seattle in that order. First of all, briefly, in L.A., I know it could be a thousand different things. We're just going to pick on this one. As the fabulous Nellie Bowles pointed out, Karen Bass, the leftist union hack, career politician who's ruined L.A., is running for re-election against a communist, Nithya Raman. But anyway, as a campaign, this is so L.A., as a campaign video, Karen Bass posted this video about how she was going to fix a pothole. Except she got there and there was a car parked on it. So she said, I'll be back later and try again. And that was the campaign video. Nothing happened. She just talked about fixing it. Well,
4: dumb
5: Ms.
4: Bass.
5: Rum.
4: Dumb bass? Basshole?
5: What a dumb bass. Wow. Wait, what? I think maybe dumb bass would be a better one.
4: Okay.
5: Just, well, certainly more arable. Anyway, so her communist opponent, city council member Nithya Raman, released her own video as a display of strength. The Los Feliz Neighborhood Council alerted our office in 2025 to the need for a crosswalk at Sunset Drive and Bates Street, which has just been completed. Thanks to our incredible CD4 field team for continuing to problem solve, push for solutions, and make our streets safer. And then there are images side by side, and the one is this cracked, decaying, pitted pavement without a crosswalk painted on it. And then the after picture is the cracked, decaying, pitted pavement painted over with yellow stripes. It's like, wow.

0: That is running a city beautifully. Holy cow. How can you not look at that and laugh?
1: That's such a dumb stunt anyway, even if it wasn't what it is.
0: Oh, yeah.
1: Just, okay, you paint, you have one crosswalk. Whoop-de-doo.
0: Now I'm going to quote the fabulous Nelly. 1 year later, they painted yellow stripes over the cracked asphalt. This is what the politicians in California are celebrating. No wonder our great progressive leadership from L.A. to New York City universally hate business leaders. The efficiency of private industry must seem like dark magic to them. You mean to tell me that in a single year, entire movie sets are built and the movies are shot and edited? That whole companies are founded and sold? It's a lie. He's a witch! Right, right. But keep expanding the government, everybody. That'll work out great. Let's move all the way across the country to New York City. Jack, this is the perfect New York story. So right at the base of the Queensboro Bridge is this beautiful plaza with benches and plants and views of the river and stuff like that. It's quite pleasant. Well, there's a restaurant that does events that's like right there, and they have taken over the plaza and closed it over and over again for private events, up to $300,000 a pop to rent the space. But it's public space. And they just block it off and put guards up and tell people in the neighborhood, you can't go there and sit there or look at the river or read a book or enjoy the flowers or anything. It's a private event, but they've never had any authorization, but the local cops are on the take. So if anybody tries to disrupt the public event or the private event, say, hey, this is a public garden, the cops arrest them. And finally, this activist went at it so many times and recruited more people to do it. Finally, the authorities had to admit, yeah, they have no authorization to clear this out. And the cops were just taking bribes, apparently.
1: Wow. In modern America, I wouldn't think that could happen.
0: Yes. No kidding. No kidding. I mean, 1960s New York, completely. But, yeah, surprising. The restaurant in question, Gustavino's, in court said, we acknowledge this is a public plaza and, we're working with the city to come up with a path forward. Okay. New York, forget about it. I didn't see nothing. All right. Let's move across the country back to the West Coast in beautiful Portland, where Clip 94 is the official welcome back to school message from the Portland, Unified School District.
2: I'm here to wish you all a successful 2026-2027 school year and to thank all the amazing principals, teachers, and staff for your dedication to your students and their learning. While we can often get caught up in the hustle and bustle, it's so important to remember that together we rise with excellence and purpose.
0: That's drag queen Poison Waters in his full mocking women drag queen regalia.
1: I know I say this every time, but I don't get how drag queens got going. I don't understand.
0: Portland schools where you walk your little kid by the hand through the needles and the junkies and the crime and the lunatics in the streets and the rest of it. And the tests are plunging and the kids aren't learning and the achievement is non-existent and the school boards and principals want to eliminate any sort of tests so nobody knows how badly they're failing. The kids are greeted back to school by a drag queen, because, of course.
3: Portlandia's crumbling.
1: Dang right.
0: That's a good point, Metal Guy. Thank you. And then finally, let's end in beautiful, and I mean that, mostly formerly beautiful Seattle, one of the great cities on Earth.
1: Mm-hmm.
0: There is a gal we're about to meet who left her corporate career behind and single-handedly started a movement of picking up trash, calling her group We Heart Seattle, lacking in originality perhaps, but a good name. See, Seattle allows addicts to take over parks and walkways and under bridges and roadways and everything and drop needles everywhere. Not to mention, you know, the poop and just garbage and whatever. So this wacky lady, Andrea Suarez, goes around and picks up the needles with other volunteers to highlight how decayed the parks are. Well, the Washington State Department of Labor and Industries has launched an investigation into the needles, into the crap, into the taking over the parks by the junkies. No, they're investigating her for cleaning them up. Start with 90, Michael.
4: This is a children's playground. You have men predominantly out here in a state of

0: psychosis, high on methamphetamines, using the paraphernalia.
1: What's a funny bug? Dude!
2: An unexpected interruption to our interview with We Heart Seattle founder Andrea Suarez. She says it's a snapshot of exactly why she's here. For 6 years, her nonprofit has been cleaning up what others leave behind.
3: So that was a drug-crazed lunatic that all of a sudden interrupted him?
4: Oh, yeah, and you don't have to go looking for him either.
3: No,
4: you've been
3: I
4: to
3: know.
4: Seattle fairly recently, as have I, in Portland as well. No, they'll come to you. Next clip.
0: This is what people cook fentanyl on.
2: Suarez says some of that paraphernalia comes from Seattle and King County's harm reduction programs, which lets people who inject drugs exchange used needles for clean ones.
0: This is the bag that the public health department gives out that includes the foil and the glass pipes.
2: King County defends its approach, saying its programs directly prevents fatalities, reduces infectious disease transmission, and creates low barrier entry points that connect people to treatment, and that their efforts have cut overdose deaths by 30% from more than 1,300 in 2023 to just over 900 last year.
3: You're creating low barrier entry points to doing more meth or crack or whatever drug that is. I saw somebody doing that in Vancouver, where drug addicts are all over the place in Vancouver, depending on what part of town you're walking through. And we were in the hipster secondhand clothing vintage store area. And the drug addicts were everywhere. And there was somebody there doing that whole tin foil lighting the thing up, and I thought, it's just insane that we're all walking by this person out in the open doing this.
4: Last clip.
2: But now the volunteers cleaning up the mess are under investigation.
0: We're doing perhaps unsanctioned work, just like there's unsanctioned drug activity happening all day in our shared park.
2: The Washington Department of Labor and Industries is looking into whether We Heart Seattle workers properly disposed of used hypodermic needles and fentanyl paraphernalia after receiving an outside complaint alleging harmful mishandling.
0: It feels like the government doesn't actually want organizations that are helping on. I mean, we are an emergency response to this crisis that you're seeing before your eyes.
4: So the state snaps into action. The laws must be followed, not by the homeless guy shooting up between his toes on the swing set. No, not him, by Andrea, by the volunteers, or we will bust their asses.
3: So getting a ticket for having your dog off leash in a lot of towns where there's, hey, over there in the park, they get pit bulls running around.
4: Yeah, well, they're not accountable, so we don't enforce the law with them. Yeah. How angering is that? And how reminiscent of the Stop Nick Shirley law that just passed and was signed by Gavin Newsom in California, where you're not allowed to investigate fraud among agencies that deal with illegal immigrants because you'll be considered to be harassing the people who work there, asking them, wait a minute, you're getting millions of dollars. I don't see any clients. I don't see any facilities here. You will be the one arrested, like Andrea there in Seattle. Sorry, East Coast. West Coast wins again. It's stupidity coast to coast.
0: Bull.
4: Bull.
3: Fantastic.
4: God dang it. I'm sorry. I didn't mean to make everybody angry. This is why I'm not invited to the better dinner parties.
3: So, you're making decent money, but you're not like a suit and tie sort of guy. 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
4: Oh, yeah. 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Hope all the lawyers are happy out there. Protected everybody from harm. Don't step on any needles.
3: Hey, I know a quick thing I can do when we come back since the NFL season is about to start up. I did a little going on the chat bots. What are all the major publications saying? Who are the best NFL teams out there? Who's most likely to win the Super Bowl? Pretty interesting, I thought. Can spend like just a few seconds on that before we move on to other things. There's plenty to talk about today. Stay here.
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10: Last letter is S.
3: Oh, I got this one.
10: Yeah.
3: Cinnamon rolls.
10: Johnny, you want to tell him or me?
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11: Less talking next time.
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1: Trump is so mad at Canada, he renamed Lake Ontario Lake America. Now I gotta buy a new globe again.

0: It's like the fifth time it's happened. And liberals are very pissed at this. They say you can't just go around renaming things to suit your political agenda. Just ask any Latinx birthing person.
1: That's pretty good. That was pretty good.
2: Mm-hmm.
1: And the crowd, either because they agree or they just like Bill Maher and they waited in line to see him. I don't know which, but a liberal audience laughing at that. Yeah, I like that.
2: Yep. Yep. Good call.
1: Oh, God, we live in a weird time, man.
2: Yeah, yeah. Fight it. Fight it.
1: The NFL season's starting real soon. And I wanted to know who are the best teams. You know, you mentioned the other day that you can't remember who won last year's World Series or Super Bowl or whatever. And I often can, but like I read the defending Super Bowl champion Seattle Seahawks, and I was like, Seattle Seahawks won the Super Bowl? I watched it. I remember thinking it was pretty good. Yeah, I guess they did. Anyway, I know if you're a real hardcore football fan, it seems ridiculous that we don't remember that. Anyway, your overall consensus Super Bowl favorites across almost all of your power rankings from all of your big publications and websites and stuff like that, your LA Rams. There you go. With the Seattle Seahawks right behind it. So, interesting thing about that, they're in the same division with the 49ers being a good team too. So that's a heck of a division, your NFC West.
2: Yeah, I was reading an article about how their GM has built that great, great team, the Rams. It reminds me of like Michael Jordan's Bulls. You have your irreplaceable parts and then you have your old role players around them who are very good at a specific set of stuff, but they're more or less interchangeable. So you're not going to pay them zillions of dollars.
1: Can America live with the Dodgers winning their third straight World Series and then the Rams winning the Super Bowl? We'll all explode. Speaking of football, my son got drafted into being the water boy for the high school football game on Friday night. Was on the sidelines running around giving everybody water and really, really had a good time hanging out with the team and everything like that. It was fantastic. I was so excited that he was part of something with his first time ever being in a regular school.
2: I think they call them team managers.
1: You don't get to call them water boys?
2: No, water boy's demeaning.
1: It is? Why?
2: Oh, it's like calling somebody Latino. It's Latinx. No, it's not water boy. They're a team manager.
1: Yes, Katie?
3: Have you not seen the movie?
1: I actually have not seen the water boy.
3: Oh, for the love of God.
1: I know. It's crazy.
2: It's idiotico-licious.
3: Yeah. That's where I was like, oh, you can't call him water boy.
1: Okay. Well, I'll remember that. I'm glad you told me. I think they called him that. I think the coach did.
2: No.
1: It's not okay anymore? It's like the N-word?
2: No. Yeah. That's not exactly like the N-word, but it's a bit of an insult.
1: The W-word.
2: Yes. Yeah. It's a slur for those who distribute hydration around the nation.
1: The whole high school football thing, I was trying to explain this to my kids on how it's such a big deal coast to coast, and it's just the Friday Night Lights thing that they mention in all your modern country songs. It's such a cultural thing that no other high school sport obviously has. And like my older son and all his friends from a different school or, you know, they go around to the different games. It's just a thing. It's definitely a thing. It's a social thing. And parents too.
2: It's a tribal thing. It's a proxy for warfare. It's obvious. It's fast. It's violent. The stronger, more skilled team wins. Baseball's just not close enough to warfare. Soccer's great, but it's not close enough to warfare. Football, that's the one.
1: The thing with youth sports, I've said this since I started watching youth sports, is you always have a couple of kids that are so much faster than all the other kids at whatever youth sport you're watching. And it's just like, how are you even on? I was thinking about this the other day. So where I go to lift weights, they do tennis lessons there for well-to-do children who need private tennis lessons. And I watch it out the window in between sets and stuff like that. And you can look at these little kids and like, that little kid is just so much more naturally talented than all the other little kids, even having no idea what he's doing. I mean, you can just see it. Just his footwork and just his arm motion, just everything about it. It's amazing the gifts you start out with.
2: Mm-hmm. Yeah, didn't Malcolm Gladwell write some sort of dopey book that got a bunch of attention a while back saying there is no talent?
1: Right.
2: You just have to spend enough time.
1: I think that was a blurb to sell the 10,000 hours thing. But to that point, you can watch and think that kid's got so much more talent than everybody else out there on the court that is age 7 trying to play tennis.
2: Yeah, check back with me in 10 years. Right. Yeah, yeah. Okay. So a lot of good stuff to come.
1: Speaking of young people, the ban on cell phones across the country in schools, Wall Street Journal says it's not working out as good as we thought, which I thought was just a stupid article, and I want to complain about it, among other things on the way. If you missed the segment, get the podcast.
4: Armstrong and Getty.
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6: From ABC News, I'm Sherry Preston. The jury in one of the most closely watched court cases in the country is once again deliberating the question jurors must answer. Should the Massachusetts mom, criminally responsible for killing her children, even though she says she was suffering from postpartum psychosis at the time? With more on the Lindsay Clancy trial, ABC's Aaron Katursky is in Plymouth.
7: The defense has argued she was over-medicated and failed by the healthcare system. Prosecutors said Clancy was in control and aware of her carefully planned strangulation of Cora, Dawson, and Callan while her husband was out running errands. And with the jury out, Clancy's attorney told us that she's nervous, sad, and scared. Her trial has become a referendum on motherhood and mental health.
6: It has been 9 days and still no sign of Riley Wilderman's mother.
8: We feel so much heartbreak and so much sadness and pain, like a deep guttural pain.
6: She is one of about 85 Americans still missing after catastrophic flooding between China and Nepal. More than 900 people are confirmed to have been killed, more than 4,000 still unaccounted for. There are 14 people still missing in the Grand Canyon after flash flooding in the national park over the weekend. Erica Viola and her husband struggled to get out and almost didn't make it.
9: Running as hard as I could, but you can't get too far in knee-deep mud and water and debris everywhere. And yeah, there was a moment there where I didn't think I was going to be able to make it in time.
6: The U.S. hitting two Iranian rocket launchers overnight, Iran striking the UAE in the first back-and-forth attacks in at least a month, oil prices back up. The prediction market Kalshi has had plenty of people betting on things they weren't supposed to. Now it's issued the first lifetime ban against disgraced Congressman George Santos, who made public statements about his planned attendance at the State of the Union address and then wagered on it. This is ABC News.
10: Man, I love this place. I've been surfing here since I was a kid. Now, seeing my grandson out on the water, it means everything to me. Watching him and taking in the blue waves, the sea breeze, the blurry horizon.
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6: To the stars and beyond for the Roman Space Telescope.
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12: The Roman Telescope has a new field of view 100 times larger than the Hubble, allowing it to survey the sky much faster. It will take about 100 days to reach its final orbit about 1 million miles away from Earth. The telescope, named after NASA's first chief astronomer,
13: Nancy Grace Roman,
12: and the mother of the Hubble Telescope, a tool that for more than 30 years has helped NASA answer some of its biggest questions about the

0: Universe.
1: That's ABC's Alex Prochet. Deliberations could begin today in the trial for Dwayne Davis, who is accused of helping to kill Tupac Shakur 30 years ago. ABC's Alex Stone is in Las Vegas with that.
2: Today, jurors will hear closing arguments here, and then we'll begin deciding if the only man ever charged in the 1996 murder of Tupac Shakur should be convicted or is not guilty. The trial was expected to last a month or longer, but testimony took less than 2 weeks. Prosecutors say jurors should convict Dwayne Davis based on years of claiming to police in a book and interviews that he was involved in Shakur's murder. But his defense team says he was lying to sell books, and without firm physical evidence, a jury must find him not guilty. Alex Stone, ABC News, at the Clark County Courthouse in Las Vegas.
1: Dolly Parton's not done yet.
3: My coat of many colors that my mama made.
1: Her estate has announced that Dolly Fest, a two-day festival to be held in Nashville in London, will take place next year in 2027. I'm Sherry Preston, ABC News.
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4: Is Lake Erie. We think it is still called Lake Erie on the right. We're not quite sure at this point. But we'll be by Lake something like Ontario or whatever it's going to be called by the time we get to Buffalo. You know what I'm talking about. Some of you do.
5: Some of us do.
4: Yeah, right. Read the news.
6: Oh, no!
7: Anyway, second and five.
6: Al Michaels getting political on NFL football. We have got quite a story for you. This is not a sports thing. This is a people getting duped, players getting duped sort of thing by a fake woman. It's a really interesting crime story that we've got coming up next segment, so stay tuned, okay? I think my criticism here is mostly with the journalism from the Wall Street Journal, which is one of the great newspapers in the world, but this story really annoyed me, though there is some info in here worth discussing. The headline was this: more schools are imposing phone bans. Do they really work? Question mark, which I thought, that's just, there is no possible way that you can craft anything where this does not work to have phone bans, unless people just aren't enforcing them. Locking up, in this sentence underneath it is what bothered me. Locking up student phones, slow down, Jack. Locking up student phones leads to improved well-being, but has shown minimal effect on test scores and attention so far. I thought that's got to be stupid, and it turns out it is, but
7: some this reminds me of my friend, God bless him, who asked me one day into economic D-Day, you think that's working so far? I'm like, it's going to take months. Asking the question this early, come on.
6: Well, some of these stats were interesting. As of this summer, more than two-thirds of U.S. states have enacted legislation or policies requiring school districts to restrict the use of phones in schools. It's amazing that it's only two-thirds. It's amazing.
7: Yeah, that 30% or so. What are you thinking?
6: And it's amazing that it took us this long to get there. You know what it might be? I don't know this, but there might be states where the schools weren't letting kids sit there on their phones from the get-go because it's ridiculous. See, you didn't need some state legislation. Of course you can't stare at your phone in your class. In class, put your phone away. Maybe that was the norm from the has been for years. The question now, says the Wall Street Journal, is, do school phone bans actually make a difference in student lives? The answer depends on what aspect of improvement you're looking for. A study of nearly 5,000 schools nationwide that lock student phones in pouches, that's what they do at one of my kids' schools, when you get there you have to turn in your phone and they put it in a pouch, found to be an effective way to curb student phone use, though there have been stories about kids cutting through the pouches. What? Or duping administrators by putting in decoy phones. Those troublemakers amount to only a small percentage. All told, the share of students who use phones in class for personal reasons has dropped from 61% to 13%.
7: Oh, that's wonderful.
6: I think that first number was low. I'm happy to see that drop, though. But there is often turbulence when a ban is enacted. The first year phones were banned typically resulted in disruption as students adjusted to the change. Oh no, according to the study, which was conducted by the university professors at Stanford's blah, blah, blah, blah, blah. Only in the second year of bans did schools see a decrease in disciplinary problems and an increase in student well-being. Who is this for? This was measured by survey questions about, and why are we doing this? By survey questions about students' feelings of happiness, excitement, sadness, and frustration. Because I'm super worried about your excitement, happiness, sadness, and frustration if you go off to school. I know what high school's like. It's full of lots of
7: I used to have a big screen TV I watched in class. Now I'm pissed off because I don't have it anymore. Yeah, you'll get over it. Now you can learn. It's just, come on.
6: I know.
7: What are we doing?
6: I don't know. What's less clear is the effect on student attention and academic performance. That first part. It's less clear what effect it's having on student attention.
7: It takes an intellectual to write a sentence that ridiculous.
6: A 2025 Pew survey found that a majority of adults believed all-day bans would improve students' grades, social skills, and classroom behavior.
7: You don't say.
6: Yeah, I really do. I think so, too. I'm in agreement with the majority. However, in schools that had implemented phone bans for 3 years, the longest stretch in the study, there was close to no change in test scores, according to the Stanford study, which I find interesting. But we have so many problems with our education system and the way we test and grades and all that sort of stuff. It's just such a crap hole to start with. So I don't know.
7: And again, look, I'm all for data and cause and effect and, you know, being reasonably scientific about this stuff. But you don't have to track the results of removing big screen TVs from classrooms.
6: No,
7: you don't.
6: And you don't need to prove to me the test scores went up or we'll give them the phones back, I guess. No. No phones in schools. I mean, why are we acting like this is an option to go back to the way it was? Is that what you're pretending here? There is also little effect on self-reported classroom attention, as students may have shifted the attention they, this is my favorite part, really, as the students may have shifted their attention they once paid to their phones to interacting with friends, daydreaming. What?
7: He's making a stunned face, folks.
6: So you're balancing interacting with friends or daydreaming against staring at your phone and saying, so there was no improvement.
7: Doom scrolling through 12 second videos. Yes. Boy, who wrote this? Name names. I mean, this is so brutally lacking in insight. Was it written by a child or an AI bot or what?
6: A woman named Julie Jargon. Is that a real name?
7: Wow, that's a character in some sort of Dilbert-like comic strip.
6: But it seems to me that this person, well, we've talked a lot about how the Wall Street Journal has gone so lefty, but are lefties for having phones in schools? This article seems like it's written by somebody who's really working as hard as they can to argue that you should let kids have cell phones in schools because it's not really helped any.
7: Yeah, it seems paint by the numbers to me that they've got to come up with a, on the other hand.
6: This article seems like it's written by somebody who's really working as hard as they can to argue that you should let kids have cell phones in schools because it's not really helped any.
7: Yeah, it almost, it seems paint by the numbers to me that they've

0: horrible that you're balancing interacting with other students and claiming it hasn't helped with it, paying attention. Are you a human being? Have you had any of the human experiences that the rest of us have? Have you ever found that maybe you stare at your phone too much and it's cut into the amount of time you talk to your kids or hang out with your friends or whatever, and you think maybe that's a bad... What is happening here?
1: Well, again, the lack of knowledge and the lack of wisdom is astounding to me, because it is absolutely recognized now, and it's indisputable, that daydreaming is incredibly important for all of us psychologically. Removing that time is terrible. So, yeah, who wrote this?
0: And then this line, which really bothered me. The latest findings show a disconnect between the hype behind school phone bans and the reality.
1: Wow.
0: F
1: That's
0: you.
1: Just crap.
0: You make me mad. You make me mad. If your goal is, and then they quote some professor, getting back to the some things only intellectuals can, you know, understand or believe or come up with. If your goal is to increase student well-being, you might be encouraged by this. Yeah, my goal is to increase student well-being. Crazy.
1: So is everybody else's.
0: My goal is to improve my kids' well-being every single day. But if you care about test scores, you might be disappointed that 3 years out we're not seeing gains. That was the big close on the article. But how, see? Cell phone bans are stupid, waste of time. Okay, I just wanted to bring that to you for the some people's perspective on that dumb idea that we ever... How did it ever get started? How did we ever think the kids could sit there in class and look at their phone?
1: Nice job, Shayna Shop Talk. Was that her name?
0: Julie
1: Jenny Jargon. I'm telling you, straight out of Dilbert.
0: That really is pretty funny. And well crafted your funny joke.
1: Thank you. I'm here all week.
0: Katie's got a crime story that I think you'll really enjoy.
1: And I have convened the Council of Elders. I need some advice.
0: Cool.
1: About physical fitness.
0: All on the way. Stay tuned.
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7: So, I'm glad you're on this story, Katie. I saw the California Post with repeated headlines about this story all weekend long. I never clicked on them. Tell us this tale from the beginning.
8: Okay. A man is accused of using the San Francisco 49ers brand to swindle money from more than two dozen women, and he also faked relationships with NFL stars Jordan Love and Tyreek Hill to scam his victims. A copy of the criminal complaint against Dejon Love stated that after posing as a Niners wide receiver, the 35-year-old pretended to be a relative of the Packers quarterback Love in order to get at least one of his victims to send cash his way.
9: I'm not sure if you'd given me 2 weeks to come up with a better name for this guy. I could have come up with something better than Dejon Love.
8: Yeah, right.
9: Oh, my.
8: Dejon repeated similar tactics with multiple others, and according to the complaint, he used a video where he touted friendships with Hill and former NFL wideouts Antonio Brown and John Brown to gain his victims' trust. In total, Dejon, with the help of his 18-year-old accomplice, Taylor Chan, who apparently was posing as his financial advisor, scammed $1.3 million out of 26 different women.
7: What? 26 women who fell for, hey, I'm a NFL player. I guess I won't do any background check to see if you actually are or not. I'll just run with it.
9: Well, your 18-year-old financial advisor says this is a good idea, so I guess I'll go ahead.
7: Do we have any idea what the ask was? At what point does a pro football player ask you for

0: money.
1: So the way that I am
0: understanding you're the rich one in this relationship. Why are you asking me for money?
1: Well, the way that I'm understanding it is he would tell the women, hey, prove to me that you have money so I know you're not in the relationship with me for my NFL money.
0: Pretty clever, the old switcheroo.
1: And so he'd ask him like, hey, send me $300 if you're not in this for the cash. And so they'd send him money. I swear. Yes.
0: I can't imagine.
1: And these adults were like, okay.
0: You are right. They are. You are adult.
1: Yeah.
2: You know, men often turn off their brain in favor of their thinking done down south. Apparently, women do, too. Let's be serious about
1: this. Yeah. And the wow. My favorite part of this is that
0: it was the allure of I might be dating an NFL player.
1: An NFL
0: my
1: player.
0: God.
1: For the Niners,
0: that'd
1: man.
0: Be the coolest
1: and
0: thing ever.
1: So he went on one of those create my own jersey websites and made a number 7, so Kaepernick's number, and love across the back. And of course, now Fanatics has picked it up and it's the number 1 selling jersey on their website.
0: But so he didn't even have the wherewithal to not pick one of the most famous numbers in 49er history.
1: That's
0: if you're a fan at all, you'd think that's Colin Kaepernick's number. Did they give that up?
2: It's not like they retired it.
0: No, but it would make me pause.
1: Yeah. So now he and his little 18-year-old financial advisor are in custody facing charges of wire fraud and conspiracy to commit wire fraud. But
0: the criminal is the bad person.
1: Right.
0: You're not bad for being unwise.
2: Being a horny half-wit, ladies.
0: I don't think it's, you think it's horny. I think it's the allure of dating a football player.
1: I think so too.
2: No, it's the female version of horny. Their ovaries are talking instead of their brain. A rich, successful, handsome beau. That's the female equivalent of horny.
0: But the ask though is just one of the dumbest things I've ever heard.
2: It worked.
1: It did.
2: Were you to judge?
1: On 26
2: How many women have you defrauded, Mr. Big Talk? This guy's a freaking pro. He is in the NFL of defrauding women.
0: Let's not get into that conversation. So you'd say, yeah, I think you're only after me for my money. Prove that you're not after me for my money by sending me $300.
1: Yep.
2: But what was the grand total?
0: Okay, how do you want me to send it to you? Through Venmo or whatever?
1: Grand total was $1.3 million out of 26 different chicks.
0: Well, right. So obviously it was a lot more than $300. So would he start at $300 and say, okay, that's a good start, but I still don't think you're actually, I still think you're after my money. Maybe if you send me $5,000, I would believe you. I mean, how far does the stupidity go on this?
2: That's an average of $50,000 per woman.
0: Right. So yeah, something's missing here because that first part you mentioned doesn't get you to $1 million.
1: Right. Yeah. I don't know.
2: I'm still suspicious. Send me another $5,000.
0: You've almost got me convinced. Thanks for the $5,300 you've sent me so far. If you could send me $50,000, we're going out Friday night. You pick the restaurant.
2: Wow. What? Wow.
1: You know, looking at this guy's Instagram, though, I mean, there's AI images of his player card. He used it to put himself on the field. He's posing in front of all these expensive cars. It's
2: like, here's the deal. You got to parole this guy and, you know, Apple or Procter & Gamble or Microsoft or somebody's got to hire him because he could sell sand to the Arabs, as the old saying used to go, ice to the Eskimos.
0: Have him work for DARPA.
2: Yeah, whatever. Yeah, this guy's a go-getter. Dayshawn Love.
1: Dayshawn Love.
0: That is really one of the, you know, the thing with criminals is they often come up with dumb ideas, and then that thing you always say about the fact that you thought this would work is proof that you're too dumb to be a criminal or whatever. But, geez, there was a bunch of 26 victims that fell for this. Mm-hmm. I wouldn't have thought you could have gotten one person to fall for this.
3: Well,
0: I'm willing to go out with you, but I got to know that you're not just going out for me for my money.
2: I'm not. I'm really not.
0: So send me some money to prove you're not.
2: How
0: oh, okay.
2: Much?
0: That makes sense, she says.
1: Oh, my God.
0: Wow.
1: Not a proud day for women.
0: No.
2: 26 of them.
1: 26. That's a lot.
2: Jiminy. Cat, is it catfishing if it's, you know, the male doing the catfishing, I think, still?
1: I think catfishing has to do with appearance, right? Isn't that where you don't look like your pictures or something?
2: Oh, no, you can be a 54-year-old trucker passing yourself off as a 19-year-old hottie. Sure, yeah. The wide world of catfishing.
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11: A Better Life with Dr. Sanjay Gupta.
12: A condition that affects 1 in 10 women worldwide just got a new name. You've probably heard of PCOS, polycystic ovary syndrome, but experts estimate up to 70% of women don't know that they have it, and part of the problem could be the name itself. A major international effort, led by Dr. Helena Teed of Monash University in Australia, and back then by dozens of prominent medical groups, has gotten the name changed to polyendocrine metabolic ovarian syndrome, PMOS. It's a mouthful, I know, but here's why it matters. The old name made it sound like the condition was just about cysts on the ovaries. In reality, it's a whole-body hormone and metabolic condition linked to type 2 diabetes, heart disease, anxiety, and depression. The hope is that a clearer name can lead to more diagnoses and better care. I'm Dr. Sanjay Gupta, helping you live a better life.
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1: Right now, the region waits to see if the United States will respond to that attack against U.S. forces in Jordan overnight.
2: What are we talking about? That's Trey Yingst of Fox. Yeah, we started bombing again. Here's how it all played out.
1: Overnight, Iran launched at least 8 ballistic missiles at U.S. forces in Jordan. A U.S. source familiar tells Fox News there were no significant impacts, and most of the incoming fire was intercepted by air defense systems. The attack came after U.S. forces struck Iran's Larak Island after identifying preparations for an IRGC rocket launch that was meant to place new sea mines in the Strait of Hormuz.
2: So we shot at them because they're trying to remine the strait. They fired back. Let's hear a little more from Trey and we can discuss.
3: Well, if I might parse just very quickly. Well, go ahead. You can let it roll.
1: CENTCOM released a statement saying U.S. forces took limited precise action against IRGC mine-laying forces posing an imminent threat in the Strait of Hormuz. In essence, Iran created the threat and the U.S. military eliminated it to protect civilian mariners, commercial shipping, and the free flow of global commerce. This is the first known U.S. strike against Iran since late July.
2: Yeah, in a month.
3: Yeah. I was just going to say no significant impacts to our base. And we intercepted most of the missiles. In the past, that has meant we got hit.
2: You're right. I didn't pick up on that. And in the past, it has been significant as opposed to not significant.
3: Yeah.
2: And I'm perfectly fine, as I always say, with being misled at this point as to how significant the attacks are, if that's important to not let Iran know what damage they've done or what got through and what didn't, or that sort of thing. Over time, we need to know how many troops are getting hurt or killed or how much equipment's being destroyed in terms of the public supporting a war or not. Wow, so, yeah, yeah. I mean, they absolutely wiped out our communication center day one, had us to, caused us to adjust greatly our whole strategy. That wasn't reported for, 6 months?
3: Right. And again, fair enough. I just want people to take these reports with a grain of salt. This is what it looks like, though, to keep the strait mostly open or semi-open. There's now shipping getting through, not as much as pre-war, but and this is what it looks like. We keep a real eagle eye on Iran and what they're doing. If they look like they're poised to screw up the strait again, we whack them.
2: One of the keys to this, and nobody knows, I don't think, is the IRGC was directing remining the strait. Does the president of the parliament or whoever we're always hearing from, does he agree with that or does he oppose that completely? And he's the one we're negotiating with.
3: I don't get that. As I've made clear, it's either a classic good cop, bad cop, and please, we know how that works. Everybody knows how that works. Or the civilian leadership has no pull. So what are we doing?
2: I don't know. I don't want to mix two different stories. And we're going to talk more about the anniversary of the Afghanistan withdrawal, hour four. As it's it should be noted, and it's probably the last gasp of anybody paying a price for that disaster. But why was Trump negotiating with the Taliban before he left office? I mean, what was going on with that? His willingness to negotiate with and trust bad people is so weird, and I don't get it. Whether it's the Taliban or Kim Jong-un or Vladimir Putin or whoever he's talking to in Iran, he trusts these people, and I don't get it.
3: Or he thinks a combination of incentives and disincentives will keep him in line. That's a little different different than trust. But yeah, there's a lot to say about Afghanistan for sure. Anything more on Iran? All right. So Russia is turning up the heat on Europe, Kyiv's allies in Europe, specifically with a string of so-called gray zone activities aimed at sowing fear and cutting the support for Ukraine, perhaps. Because it's struggling to advance on the ground in Ukraine, faces increasingly damaging Ukrainian drone and missile attacks at home. But European authorities are pointing to Russia over a spate of drone incursions, acts of sabotage, cyber attacks, and other hostile actions across the continent over recent months. And leaders across NATO say the moves are a worrying indication of Russia's rising appetite for risk in Europe as Putin seeks to curb flows of European aid to Ukraine and sow divisions among allies. Okay, interesting. Well, it goes as far as, you know, attacking a NATO country. Of course, it's funny. We've had this conversation many times over the years. If you launch a cyber attack that costs me $10 million, or you knock down a building that costs me $10 million, assuming no loss of life, the first one is a gray zone incursion or whatever, but the second one is clearly an act of war. And I don't know if I get that exactly.
2: Nope.
3: And it's, you know, we've had this discussion for ages. And then, that's the wrong one. Sorry. Wanted to negotiate over here. And the Wall Street Journal did some analysis about this. And the problem Russia has is that, speaking of North Korea, all of Russia's allies suck, except for China. But they kind of suck as an ally. So who are you going to look to? North Korea? They're completely broke. They're selling soldiers. And China is increasingly an unreliable ally because they don't want to get dragged down by Putin's war in Ukraine. So they're struggling. And Putin is trying semi-desperately to come up with a course of action. So that's what he's doing. He's trying to make it more and more painful for Europe to support Ukraine.
2: Then touching on all the wars, this article got a lot of people's attention and came up on all the Sunday talk shows yesterday from the Wall Street Journal over the weekend. Drain on U.S. munitions from Iran war raises fears over ability to deter China and Russia. U.S. inventories in Europe of some missiles are deemed to be beyond critical. That's the official judgment of the military. Some of our defense systems are beyond critical in terms of the shortages. And doesn't seem like a minor problem. So that's the article among a couple that happened over the weekend that Trump was really upset about and wants to go after journalists and this sort of thing. But
3: yeah, we have two problems. Number one, the shortage. And number two, the leaks.
2: Yeah, that's not the sort of thing that we should be leaking to our enemies. On the other hand, if it's being leaked by people in the military who are like, nobody's paying any attention to this. This is bad. This is dangerous. As opposed to, I hate Trump and I want to embarrass him. You know,
3: history will judge them.
2: You're not paranoid if they're actually out to get you.
3: Mm-hmm.
2: Am I like paranoid or kind of doom scrolling in my head? Or does it seem like there's just a whole bunch of arrows pointing toward something big and bad happening? Where we're as weak as we've been in who knows how long.
3: Putin's desperate. China is ascendant, although Xi Jinping knows that both economically and demographically their growth will not continue. Yeah, I don't know. I don't want to bring everybody down, but yeah, as I've said before, it all feels pretty precarious to me right now.
2: Yeah, yeah. Such is life. Life is precarious.
3: Yeah, yeah. Tired of getting spammed and scammed all day long? Yeah, so's everybody. And Incogni has some great ideas for you to stop that. It involves going after data brokers that sell your personal information online, phone number, address, email, your family members, how you vote, where you bank. The scammers blowing up your phone didn't get lucky. They bought your information, so you got to stop them.
2: Yeah, we can't help you with all scams. 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You're a moron. 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
3: Yep, and they keep after them. 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
2: Breaking sports news. Messi has announced his official retirement from Argentina's national soccer team.
3: This changes everything.
2: What is your tease for what we got coming up?
3: I've convened the Council of Elders on an exercise-related question. I may never set foot in a gym again.
2: I thought you were going to ask kettlebells or dumbbells. Which bell? Yeah.
3: No,
2: not that. Okay. And we got a great hour four. You were disappointed with this hour? Hour four is going to be amazing.
3: We're all disappointed, friends.
2: We can tell you about that in a little bit. Stay here.
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1: If you're thinking about joining the weighted vest craze, I can give you my review as I got my weighted vest over the weekend and tried it out, if we have time after Joe's tale.
2: So you and Katie both gym rats, so I need your advice. I haven't mentioned this because
1: Why is that a term? Somebody said it to me the other day. Say, I used to be a gym rat. And how did that get started?
2: Rat. I confess to, for most of my golfing life, to being a range rat, as they call us, guys who just really like
1: but
2: to hit
1: rat's
2: balls.
1: Rat's a negative connotation. How did it become a positive connotation?
2: You may recall my daughter had a pair of fancy rats as pets there for a while. So rats, much more neutral in my world. That's right, Katie. They were absolutely lovely. There are a number of different varieties of fancy rats. And
1: Hardly ever gave you Hanta or the plague.
2: They're very intelligent and...
3: I house sat for rats, so I get it.
2: Have you? Mm-hmm. Excellent. So, rats, not just for the plague anymore. I haven't mentioned this since Thursday. Thursday and Friday, I could barely do the show. I was in so much pain, and I can still now barely walk as I was working out with my trainer fellow, who I've been with quite a while, and I like him very much, but... And we're doing kettlebell swings.
3: I won't do those, by the way. But
1: what is it?
2: It's you take the, and it's very important you do this
1: I'm
2: right.
1: I'm more familiar
2: right
1: with
2: posture.
1: The dinner bell. Dinner bell's my thing.
2: Man, that's a you may be a redneck or something. Anyway, so before I get into that, I had some horrifying back problems and fixed them. This will not work for everybody with fitness, strengthening the core and stretching because it was putting pressure on my pelvis and bent my spine, blah, blah, blah. And then I kept going because, you know, for my two joint replacements and everything, my legs got really weak. So because I love to play golf and it's important to me, which is stupid. I've been working with a trainer who's a part of the Titleist Performance Institute, working on golfy stuff to make my legs stronger and generate more speed and blah, blah, blah, even at my advanced age. But anyway, so I'm doing these workouts primarily, not just for golf, but quality of life as well and growing old well. But golf is a big priority, right? I have missed cumulatively probably now 7 weeks of golf this year from getting hurt.
1: Oh,
2: working out. And I'm like, what am I doing?
1: At some
2: I can't
1: point,
2: play
1: yeah.
2: at all.
1: At some point, well, you got to take a look at the advantages or disadvantages, the debt versus liability or whatever.
2: Yeah, my balance sheet is not good. Yeah. Yes, Katie.
3: Regularly in my gym classes, they want us to do kettlebell swings. I won't do them. It's too much of an out of control motion that I don't trust myself to not tweak something.
2: Right.
3: There's other ways to get those muscle groups worked rather than swinging a kettlebell out of control.
2: Right. Well, it's semi in control, but the way it stretches you and then you apply power and everything, it's just too not good. Interestingly, I played golf over the weekend when I could. Well, I didn't play, actually. I just rode along with my buddies because I couldn't play.
3: That's a bummer.
2: But one of my good friends is a doctor, and a good friend of his is an orthopedic doctor, and he was the he was the head doctor for both the Cincinnati Reds and the Bengals. And he says guys who tended to have tendon problems and muscle pulls, I'm speaking in his voice, I would beg them, stop working out. If you want to do light workouts, fine, light workouts. Do your baseball skills stuff. Keep it very, very limited because you have the tendency, genetic or otherwise, that your tendons can't take it.
1: Interesting.
2: So just, yeah, he said, go really easy.
3: I'm not getting paid.
2: Because he said, those guys, I'm sorry, he said right. It's like 3/4 of guys I see in the training room, they got hurt working out, not playing baseball.
3: Which, again, so I'm not getting paid for sheet. This, but have you ever used a TRX?
2: Yeah, I'm familiar.
3: Do you know what that is?
1: I don't know what it is.
3: A TRX, it's actually developed by Navy SEALs, and it's a, like a hanging structure that you can put over your door.
2: And who do you hang? The Taliban or what?
3: No, it's
2: non-believers. What?
3: Right. Exactly. but it's just two handles, and it relies completely on your judgment and your body weight.
2: Oh, there's plenty of that.
3: And, yeah. But
1: What if my judgment's not very good, as has been proven right, over the years?
2: I got bad judgment and lots of body weight.
3: Yeah. All right. You guys just shut it.
2: You know, speaking of the Cincinnati Reds guy, he was like, yeah, use your body weight and traditional exercise and stuff like that. You'll still be a great baseball player.
1: So, I am so glad this conversation came up. So my doctor has been telling me for a while, I go to the gym every single day and I got no pains, thank God. And I have never gotten hurt really doing anything. But my doctor said, he said, do high reps, low weight. Don't get sucked into wanting to lift more weight once you're past like 40 or whatever.
2: Yes.
1: And I've done that pretty good. But it's an ego hit. It's definitely an ego hit to lift, you know, this minor amount of weight and just to make sure I don't get hurt. But I've known I've had tons of friends who got hurt working out, you know, lifting the heavy weight, and you pull this and then you're out for like 6 months before you can get back in. And that amount of time, you get so much weak and then you're more likely to blah, blah, blah. You can get into a cycle where you never really work out again. So I've done good at that.
3: Why is it an ego hit to lift less?
1: Because I'm a dude, I guess. I was at the gym the other day and this guy there's big guys in the gym and they lift tons of weight and that doesn't bother me. They're younger, bigger than me and everything. But there's this guy I know who's like in my age group and smaller than me. And I looked him over there on the bench and I thought, is that what it looks like? So I pretended I was just like stretching, going to get a drink and checked out to see what the size, to see what weight he was lifting over there. And I thought, how is he lifting that much more than me? That's crazy. I used to be able to lift that. I'll bet I still can. And so I was going up in my weight. Well, maybe I still can, but maybe you can 8 times, but the 9th time, then you're not lifting weights for a long, long time. And it does you, you know, way more harm than good. So I'm glad we had this conversation. I'll go back to I was about to say something hurtful. My girl weights.
2: Oh, wow. Misogyny rears its ugly head.
1: Right.
2: Yeah, for what it's worth, Katie, I don't care about that stuff at all. I worry about other dumb stuff. So anyway.
3: Well, I mean, I would rather be able to do 20 reps of a lighter weight than be screaming my way through 8 of heavy.
2: I'd like to be able to walk across a room. So that would be super good. So maybe it's time for a change.
1: Well, I'll admit to my weaknesses. I hate looking at the bar with my little weights on the end.
2: Yeah. And I get sick and tired of walking by people and say, is that Brad Pitt? I'm just so tired of it. Final note. Trainer friend, rehab person. What do you call those people?
3: Physical therapist.
2: Physical therapist. Thank you.
1: Psychic?
2: She told me years ago. Totally different. Both start with a P, though, oddly enough. Think about it. But she always said 9 clients out of 10. Don't worry about strength. Go for flexibility. 9 times out of 10.
3: Yep.
2: So anyway, welcome to old folks exercise class. I'm just going to do some toe touches and 12-ounce curls.
1: Yes. Yeah, I'd say the
3: stand-up sit-downs.
2: Yes.
1: I look better because of my weightlifting. I feel better because of my stretching in between between sets all the time. So stretching became a regular part of my life. Oh, that's made me so much more comfortable in it just on a daily basis.
2: Checking my notes here. Times injured sitting on couch 0. In gym 7.
1: At bar on stool 0.
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6: From ABC News, I'm Chuck Sievertson. Two bodies recovered and over a dozen people are missing in the Grand Canyon flooding. Those in the middle of it describe a 15-foot wall of water and debris rushing towards them while groups were camping inside. At the Grand Canyon, ABC's Trevor Ault.
7: With all that dangerous debris, nearly every trail, campground, and bridge is closed, complicating the search efforts for those still unaccounted for, including John Giusti, a New York chiropractor. His wife describes him as a deeply loved husband, father, and pillar of our family.
6: Hundreds of families in Nepal and abroad have another day of waiting for news of their loved ones following last week's devastating floods along the Nepal-Tibet border. Americans are among the thousands missing, including Sunny Patel's father from New York.
8: It gets harder with every minute, every hour, really, to stay positive, because we would have hoped that we would have heard something from them by now.
6: Deaths in the Nepal flooding total 955. For the first time in weeks, the U.S. and Iran trading missile attacks. ABC's Mary Bruce in Washington.
9: According to Central Command, the U.S. hitting two Iranian rocket launchers that were preparing to launch sea mines into the Strait of Hormuz, just days after the Pentagon said they had completely demined the critical waterway. Iran quickly responding, firing eight missiles at U.S. bases in Jordan.
6: Jurors in Massachusetts continue their deliberations in the Lindsey Clancy murder trial, accused of intentionally killing her three children in 2023. At the scene, ABC's Aaron Katursky.
10: This is the first full week of jury deliberations here in Plymouth, Massachusetts, and there's no dispute here that Lindsey Clancy killed her children. The jury, made up of nine women and three men, is deciding whether she should be held legally responsible or whether she was in the throes of a psychotic break. So far, the jury is asked to see the knife Clancy used to stab herself before she jumped from a second-floor window, leaving her wheelchair bound, and prescription pill bottles.
6: You're listening to ABC News.
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6: Parts of Texas could see some relief from the heat and drought this week. A disturbance in the Gulf shows signs of becoming a tropical depression or tropical storm as it gets near Galveston Island.
11: If the disturbance does reach sustained winds of 39 miles per hour, it would become Tropical Storm Edward. It's not expected to bring much relief to North Texas, where excessive heat and drought persist. The Ross wildfire west of Dallas-Fort Worth has grown past 85,000 acres and is only 31% contained.
6: ABC's Jim Ryan in Texas. One of the best tennis players ever is out in the first round at the U.S. Open. ESPN's Jay Reynolds.
12: For the first time in his career, Novak Djokovic drops his opening round match at the U.S. Open, losing last night in five sets.
13: It's unfortunately, all great things do eventually come to an end. Yes, here's another cliche. Father Time is undefeated, and it did finally catch up. He got sick a couple times. It looked like he may have cramped. The back was bothering him. It all went south in the end.
12: ESPN's John McEnroe. Djokovic now 19-1 in opening round matches at the U.S. Open.
6: Venus Williams also out in the first round. She lost in straight sets to American Sophia Kennan. But Venus isn't out of the tournament. She'll play doubles with sister Serena. An international manhunt underway after thieves took off with a 200-carat diamond necklace from a museum in Austria. They smashed a glass display case with a hammer before running off. Chuck Sievertson, ABC News.
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0: show. Thank you for joining us today. I do appreciate you kicking off your week with us. It is the Monday before the primary. Tomorrow is primary day. We've got Minogue versus Shortsleeve. We have Moulton versus Markey. Kramer versus Kramer. And if you want to call in, I just want to throw this out there. Because I know Howie does a more formal hour where people can call in and make their one-minute pitch if you're running in Massachusetts. But I also want to put it out there that if you want to make your case to the people of Massachusetts, it's a great day to do it. I'll probably take the calls throughout the show in between stories. So the number is 844-500-4242. Just make it clear to our call screener that you are there to make your one-minute pitch and not to comment on whatever I'm talking about. And we will just go with it. So 844-500-4242. Now, we have a lot to get to today. We're waiting. It's day three of the deliberations in the Lindsey Clancy trial. I'm very happy because I have this Boston 25 on the right. I've got Fox on the left. Both will take it once we get word. And whether or not it comes today, we'll just have to wait and see. But we will be keeping a close eye on that. Also, a lot of international news today. We have the first exchange with Iran occurred last night. First time in weeks that we've seen an exchange of fire. This is actually from Breitbart. It says, late Sunday, the United States said it had carried out strikes out on an Iranian island in the Strait of Hormuz, with Tehran quickly retaliating by attacking U.S. military targets in the Middle East. Trump did put out a video on, he was truthing this weekend. There's a lot of truthing going on. He put out a video of an attack on Karg Island. Now, as someone who's been very patiently waiting for that, I didn't appreciate the head fake. I thought that it was real for a minute. But now Vance is saying, because he just talked to reporters, that that was just a warning from the president. We're going to talk to Francis Martel about the state of play in Iran, their crumbling economy, and as well as the deal that Trump announced late Friday, also on Truth Social, between the United States and Venezuela that grants the U.S. control of more than 65 billion barrels of Venezuela's oil reserves. So we will discuss that. There's so much that lays ahead. But you know what I want to start with? And this might surprise people. I want to start with a picture I saw. It's actually a video, but I saw a picture first. A still frame of the governor of New York in a hijab. Hijab. How do you say it, Matt? Hijab. Hijab. You know, I'm going to go with hijab. That's what I'm going to go with for the show.
1: Yeah, same. Hijab.
0: Hijab. She's in a hijab, and she is at the Islamic Cultural Center of New York. And she's standing there. She's thanking the leaders of this center for having her. She even says, you know, I'm part of the family. And she's wearing this hijab. And she's not the first person to do this. I think AOC has worn one. That Peggy Flanagan, who is a complete radical, she's worn one as well. And the way it's presented by women on the left is this is just an appreciation and a respect of culture that you wear this, that you don this when you go into certain centers or certain areas to show your respect for the culture. I'm calling BS on that. I really am. And someone who put this really well was Brandon Gill. This is a guy who understands social media. He understands how to work these congressional hearings to get clips. And he's very effective at that. And something he put out this weekend was the picture of Kathy Hochul, who I'm surprised the New York Post hasn't called her Kathy Jokel, because she's a joke. But maybe they have higher standards than that. It's a picture of Kathy Hochul. And he says, he makes the point that this is the same party that goes on and on about how we are, the Republicans, going to turn America into The Handmaid's Tale. I've never watched The Handmaid's Tale. I don't plan on it. I get the gist, okay? I've seen enough Halloween costumes of those women in the red dresses. And by the way, this is what we've been warned about for almost a decade now. Since Trump came down that escalator, I was told that I was going to be turned into one of these red cloak ladies. That I was going to be wearing a red cloak, that was going to be the uniform. And I'll be real, I don't really like it. I don't think it's particularly flattering, but it looks comfier than a hijab. You know, the face, you can see the whole face in it. The hijab, not so much. Now, one of the things that I feel is misconstrued here by the left when they talk about how just by wearing this, you're showing respect for Muslim women who also choose to wear this. It's a choice. In some places, it might be a choice. In some places, I can assure you it is not. In Iran, for example, if you choose, because that's what these liberal women want, right? It's all about choice. My body, my choice. Pro-choice. It's all about choosing. If you choose not to wear one, you can get beaten in the streets in Iran. And that on the spectrum of what can happen to you is probably one of the better options. So, yeah, the choice for a lot of women that are wearing a hijab is you wear this or you are going to get some kind of punishment. And, yeah, are there probably women who don't have that choice where it's either you wear it or you're going to be hurt or shunned? Yeah, there might be. But I think for the majority of women, and no one wants to say this, I think that there's a lot of women in a lot of countries that are wearing these hijabs because the choice is you wear it or you get hurt. And what the only thing I could think of for that is it reminds me of COVID in a way, where we were told during COVID, if you were skeptical of the vaccine, if you didn't want the vaccine, if you didn't want to partake in injecting something into you that you was very new, if you were pregnant, for example, and you were scared about losing the baby and you said, hey, I want to give this a minute. This has just come out. It happened very quickly. It was Operation Warp Speed, happened very fast. Don't feel comfortable with it. Then you could have lost your job. You could have not been welcomed into restaurants, not welcomed into stadiums. And what was always thrown in the faces of the right was, well, you didn't have, no one forced you to take it. That actually was very recent, Matt, and I'm blanking now, where someone was in a debate and they said, no one forced you. I think it might have been Brennan on, oh yeah, you did have a choice, I guess, if you really want to get nitpicky.

your way of gaining money for your family and your way of participating in society. As long as you're fine abandoning all that, then yeah, that's the choice. And when it comes to the hijab, yes. Could you find me someone who really enjoys wearing it and says, this is my choice and I really like it? Sure. But I'm not talking about that person. But we are in absolute denial if you don't think that there's millions of women whose choice, using air quotes, is to wear that or to face really dire consequences. And for the party of feminists and the party of, you know, supporting women and girl bosses, for them to put this on and pretend that it's something that it's a good thing is laughable to me. It's like, let's just have the honest conversation about what you're doing. And I guess it's just because they don't really stand for anything anymore, that it's whatever group they're with, they're willing to pander or they're willing to, you know, shape shift into whatever people want them to be. But I do. And I thought this with Iran when there was all of these protests and all of these so-called feminists didn't say anything. Like, they didn't care. All the people who are now standing outside the courthouse for Lindsey Clancy, they didn't say anything when all these women were going out there and protesting their government and being slaughtered in the streets. And so for now, the people who are warning us that Republicans are going to take away your rights and women in America, we're being set back 50 years as they put on a hijab. It's like, huh? Why do you make that one make sense? The math isn't mathing on this for me, Kathy Hochul. And I'll get accused of being Islamophobic. I'll get accused of being anti-Muslim. I'll get accused of projecting, you know, what I think it means to be a woman. But it makes me sad. And it makes me really sad when I see little kids that have to wear these. The same way I felt about little kids having to wear a mask during COVID, I feel about little kids having to put on a hijab to walk to school. Or not, I guess not even to walk to school, but to walk outside. They have to have this thing over their entire face. Maybe I don't have an appreciation for the culture enough. Maybe I'm being Islamophobic towards a culture. But the woman, the independent woman in me, the woman who, you know, I have two kids. I have a daughter who I'm raising. When I see the hijab, it makes me sad and it makes me angry for all those little girls who have to wear that over their faces and for all the women who have to wear it over their faces. Maybe you're not supposed to say that, but that is how it makes me feel. Sorry. 844-500-4242. Do you agree or am I being ignorant? Is this just me being ignorant, Islamophobic, and not getting it? I'm oftentimes told I just don't get it. 844-500-4242. Everybody's talking about weight loss injections because the results are so dramatic. They work by lowering blood sugar and reducing appetite. 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The other part that I find confusing about this is that in certain situations when people have dressed in certain garb or, you know, worn something, we're often told it's cultural appropriation. Yet Kathy Hochul going to this Islamic center and putting on a hijab, that's cultural appreciation. That's just her being respectful. Mm-mm. You can't always have, and they just talk out of both sides of their mouth at all times. These are the same women who
are oftentimes the loudest about Palestine, the loudest about all these issues in the Middle East. They hate Israel. They hate Israel, which they wouldn't have to wear a hijab in Israel. So maybe that's why they hate it. They want to wear the hijab so bad.

0: bad that they hate Israel, but they don't even understand the hypocrisy of what they're doing. Where it's like, oh, so now we're wearing this hijab and you think that's empowering? You think that's coming, that's sending a signal of strength to women here in the United States? 844-500-4242. We'll be right back.
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talk about how many choices you have. Oh, your choice. No one forced you to do it. No one forced you to get money out of the bank. I did say if you didn't get it out, I was going to kill you. But hey, you still chose. You had two options there. You had two options. Get the money out of the bank or, you know, face imminent death. And you chose. This is the same thing when we talk about COVID, when we talk about the vaccines, all of these choices that people were left with. And now I do think it's high time we talk about the hijab. I've kind of avoided it for a while, but this Kathy Hochul story, I can't avoid it anymore. And this, I think, is a perfect summary. This is on Twitter. It says, feminists love to talk about the patriarchy and how white men want them to live in Handmaid's Tale and then immediately pander to the most patriarchal and restrictive system on earth. And that would be the video of Governor Kathy Hochul putting on the hijab for the Muslim men of the Islamic Center and telling them that she's part of the family. And it's like, okay, I don't want, well, how about this? You want to wear the hijab? You want to bend?

0: in the knee and you want to bring in, you want to be part of this, that's fine. That's fine. But don't lecture me on The Handmaid's Tale anymore. Okay, I don't want to hear about... Because you know what I would say about the ladies in The Handmaid's Tale with the red cloaks? Well, maybe they wanted to wear them. Do they have the choice? Maybe they liked it. Maybe they actually really like it. Maybe they're fans of the cloak and the weird cone hat thing. Maybe that's their favorite thing. But I don't think, even the craziest feminist Molly Jungfest out there, I don't think you can see videos of little girls in hijabs and not think to yourself that that is sexist and that is patriarchal and that is oppressive and that is sad. You cannot convince me that deep down, even the craziest ladies out there amongst us, we're all having the same thought, which is don't like that. Don't like that one bit. 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Experience 10 days in sunny Portugal with Taylor Cormier. And you know what? I got to hear Taylor sing Sinatra on Friday, and you're going to get to hear him sing Sinatra on this trip. And man, oh man. The only thing better than Taylor singing Sinatra is Taylor singing Sinatra in Portugal. I mean, it's Matt. It sounds like heaven. 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
1: 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Mike Minogue or Brian Shortsleeve?
0: I'll be voting for Mike Minogue.
1: Mike Minogue has 78%. Shortsleeve has 22%.
0: And I'll give you my two reasons if people are confused. One is Mike Minogue has more money, and I do think, I know, it's not nice of me to say it, but it does matter. It does matter. You can put up a fight when you have money. And number two is, I didn't love Shortsleeve's response. It wasn't the old, like, the money thing was definitely more important to me, but his response to Maura Healey's horrific, ghoulish, psychotic abortion bill that she signed into law threw me for a loop. I understand that he's trying to position himself as the better candidate because he can square off with her in this abortion fight. But I thought the move that she made by doing that actually put Minogue in a better spot, because I think that she in doing that thought everyone was going to be so excited. Oh, the most pro-choice governor in the country. And instead, it backfired. It kind of boomeranged where people saw that. And even Democrats, 9 Democrats, broke party line with Maura Healey because they were so disgusted by abortion up until the day of birth. And so I think it actually puts Minogue in a better position where he can say, hey, listen, I am pro-life. I don't support abortion. But I think that's going to be less of an issue than the fact that this woman wants to do abortions up until 9 months. So in a weird way, she kind of handed him a win. So I am going with Minogue for those two reasons. Did you already tell me the percentage?
1: I did.
0: I blacked you out there.
1: 78% Minogue, 22%.
0: It's like white noise. It just went right through. I didn't hear one bit of that. Okay, well, we will keep you guys posted. As I said, if you want to call in throughout the show and make your one-minute pitch, it's 844-500-4242. But this is Amy Curtis on Kathy Hochul wearing the hijab. She said that AOC and Peggy Flanagan have already worn the hijab as a sign of solidarity and respect for the Muslim community. But that garment is neither of those things. It's a sign of subjugation, something Muslim women are forced to wear under threat of rape, arrest, and even murder. In Iran, women are routinely beaten, jailed, and even killed for refusing to wear the hijab. Good job, Kathy Hochul.
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0: Back, everyone. Welcome back to the Grace Curley Show, and thank you so much for joining us today. Just got a text about WGAN. Someone said, "Are you okay, Grace? Didn't hear you on your hit today." I got to tell you, a little inside baseball, there was an issue with the phones because I wasn't getting a call, and I was worried that I did something. You know how I work, Matt. I immediately put it back on myself. What did you do? Everybody hates you. Everybody's mad at you. But it turns out it was a technical difficulty. all day, which is great.

0: news. I'll be back again next week on WGAN. All right, now we have a lot to talk about internationally speaking. There's a lot of big stories out there, including Iran and Venezuela. Joining us now from Breitbart is Francis Martel. Francis, I think I want to start with this cut of Scott Bessent and get your reaction to it. This was Treasury Secretary Scott Bessent talking about Iran. This is cut 9. Please, Matt. Oh, hold on a second, Francis. This is Scott Bessent talking about what's important when it comes to dealing with Iran.
1: And I think that Operation Economic Outcast is going to make them want to make a deal. Between that and the blockade, they are cut off. We are starting to see their elected leadership openly complain about the state of the economy. They're speaking to the Iranian hardliners in public. They're talking to the Iranian people. You know, the currency's collapsed, inflation.
2: It's almost 100%.
1: Yeah, and I think food inflation's much higher. We're seeing gas lines. Unbelievable.
2: But if they don't care about their people, then...
1: My experience with people like this, the main thing they care about is their head staying attached to their neck.
0: All right, so Francis, we keep hearing about the economic hardship that Iran is facing. I don't think there's any question of it, unless you're Abby Phillip on CNN. Most people are acknowledging that they're in a really bad spot right now with inflation and with just, you know, the people there kind of being fed up with the current state of play. But how long does this take? When, you know, has the collapse happened, or is it still out there? We're waiting for that day to come.
3: Well, the thing about economic collapse is that people really want it to be one major event. And I think that's probably due to, you know, the Berlin Wall, right? We all want a Berlin Wall moment. And that's not really how economics works. You know, they are in a state of collapse. They could be in a state of collapse for the next month, for the next year, for the next 5 years, 10 years. You know, I look at the Cuban embargo, which admittedly it's been, you know, half an embargo for most of its lifespan, but it's been there for decades. And Cuba collapsed easily 10, 15, 20 years ago, and it's still there. So I don't think Bessent is wrong at all to say, you know, this is a collapsing economy when Trump says this is a failed state. All of that is true, but there's no impetus to fix it. And there's no, it's not a peak, it's a plateau. Or, you know, conversely, it's not, you know, rock bottom isn't one moment, it's a place, and Iran has gotten there, and there really isn't anything pushing it back up. It's just going to be down there, and it's either going to take some sort of popular uprising or some negotiation where the Iranians get an ally like China or Russia to back them up so that they can sustain themselves.
0: I think my next question in regards to Iran has to do with the fact that we have so many people telling us that, as you pointed out, this economic collapse, you know, everyone's waiting for this one big moment. But in the meantime, the other huge part of this is the Strait of Hormuz. And for a long time, Trump was made fun of because he kept saying the war is over, we won the war. It kind of became a headline, like how many times can he say we won the war here? But the other thing that he said a lot is that the Strait is open and the mines are cleared. And, you know, we have all of these different people making sure that it's safe and people can go through and it's open for business. But I'm getting kind of conflicting reports about how many ships are going through there at a given time. What do you know right now about the status of the Strait of Hormuz, and what's it going to take to add some consistency to this where people can, or ships can start going through without being afraid of being attacked by Iran?
3: Well, traffic in the Strait is very, very limited. It is not completely shut off. It's not, you know, 0%, but it's a combination of things. There's a chilling effect where companies are simply not sending their ships through there, whether or not it's open or not. You know, you have insurance companies that are telling the companies that they work with, you know, don't take this risk. It's not worth the money. And so you have major shipping companies that are simply avoiding the area regardless of what the situation on the ground is. It is very, for non-Iranian ships, it's very, very limited traffic, but still there. For Iran, it's completely shut off. And I think that's the other half of this that, you know, our mainstream media doesn't really talk about, is Iran relies very heavily on the Strait of Hormuz to ship its oil to China in particular. And we have a lot of evidence that the volume of oil going to China is completely in free fall. And the Chinese are in very heavy economic pressure because they need to sustain their economy. They need oil. And they have plenty of refineries, but they don't have They actually do have substantial crude oil reserves, but compared to their population and demand, it's actually very little. So they really need this international push for more oil, and they get it from Iran, and they are extremely adverse to relying on Russia. You know, if they had a friendly relationship with Russia, then they could just buy Russian oil. It'd be easy. But that's like a cardinal rule of Chinese foreign policy, is never depend on Russia for anything. So to give you sort of the summary, the Strait of Hormuz situation is pretty bad for the majority of the world. It is not completely shut down, but for Iran, it is critical.
0: Got it. All right. Now, the next big story today has to do with Venezuela. The president announcing Friday that there has been this deal made between the United States and Venezuela that grants us more than 65 billion barrels of Venezuela's oil reserves. Now, it's kind of a two-part question. Is one, talk to us a little bit about what this deal entails. And then two, Francis, and this is where I really think your expertise will come into play, what's the reaction from the Venezuelan people? Because Rachel Campos Duffy over the weekend talked about what she's been hearing, and she said it's mostly negative or mixed reviews. Why is that?
3: Well, I think no one wants Delcy Rodriguez to succeed, and rightfully so. She's one of the most evil people in the regime. You know, her father was a communist terrorist. Her brother is running the National Assembly. She was Maduro's right-hand woman forever, and, you know, she betrayed him because she has no morals. She's objectively, you know, one of the most evil people in there. And so no one in Venezuela wants to see anything positive happen to her. They want her in jail. They want her right next to Maduro. And it's a really bitter pill to swallow to see Trump and Marco Rubio working with her. On the other side, though, of this is that, you know, when you look at the other examples of countries like this, rogue states that we need to fix those governments, there's really no toppling these regimes unless you have a very competent opposition leader that is embedded in the country with structure to come in. So like a Syria situation where we got Sharaa to topple Assad and he had a whole army that he could install. Or you basically colonize them. And no one likes that word. No one likes the C word, but it is exactly what we're doing here, where we've taken Delcy Rodriguez, turned her into basically a governor, some sort of governorship, and we're just telling her what to do. Because if we don't do that, what you get is power vacuums. You get a situation like Libya, or you get Iran, where you hit rock bottom and then nothing happens because nothing's replaced at the top and there's no infrastructure. So it's a really difficult situation, but obviously there's a massive emotional negative response to seeing Delcy Rodriguez succeed in any way.
0: Yeah, makes sense. And then the other thing that people are having a response to, I don't know if it's emotional, but it's certainly trending and going viral, is this picture of Maduro. He is flashing a peace sign. He's at Brooklyn's Metropolitan Detention Center, and he's flashing a peace sign. He's in a gray tracksuit. Looks like he slimmed down a little bit, Francis. What was your reaction to this photo, and do you think he's putting up a good front, or do you think he's like, he seems very happy?
3: Well, I think he's trying, you know, this is like the George W. Bush miss me yet meme. And into power, Republicans would put this like goofy picture of George W. Bush smiling and ask, you know, do you guys miss me yet? That's what Maduro is doing, because if you think regular Venezuelans that have been hurt by this regime are upset about this oil deal, imagine the limited pool of true believer socialists left in Venezuela. It's not a very big group of people, but many of them are still in power, and they hate Delcy. And Maduro's sending a message that I'm still alive. I even lost weight. I look pretty good. You know,
0: he does look good. He does. I hate saying that, but he looks handsome.
3: He's been lifting, you know? Now he doesn't have a drawer full of empanadas to eat on during his national live broadcast. And I think that's part of the message, is to the group of people at the top of the Venezuelan military, to people like Diosdado Cabello, the interior minister. He's sending a message to them, like, I'm still here. You could either tolerate being humiliated by Delcy, or you could do something to get me out of here, and we can go back to the good old days. So I think that's what the message is.
0: All right, now, I didn't give you a heads up on this question, Francis, but I know that from your work, you're going to be able to answer it. Data centers are becoming a really big topic heading into the midterms. And Trump actually said this weekend, I think he might have just put it out today, that if you're not in support of a data center in your town, you're going to be backwards and poor. I might be misphrasing that a little bit, but those words were certainly used. He's very pro data center. This is one of the issues, kind of like flock cameras and AI, where there are people who don't fall where you think they would. This isn't all Republicans or all Democrats. It's not really black and white. But I wanted to talk to you a little bit about the topic of, if it's not us, if we're not doing these things, if we're not powering AI and powering these data centers, then it is going to be China. They're going to win this AI war. And that's not a situation we want either. And then there was a story today in Axios that China is actually secretly fueling America's data center rage, which does kind of make sense to me, Francis, only because whenever I see a huge burst of anger out of a group of people and it comes kind of out of nowhere where I'm like, how did you guys get so mad about this so fast? I barely had time to even understand what's happening. And you guys are at these meetings screaming your heads off. It's kind of making sense to me that now we're suspecting that China is bot farming a lot of this dissent and opposition to AI.
3: I think China's definitely fueling the flames, but there's kind of two forms of this dissent, right? There's what you experienced or explained, like the sort of out of nowhere online outrage, and that's definitely from interests who don't want us to have advanced AI. But then there's also, you know, if you look at local news from places where there are new data centers and you see real people talking about the environmental effects, the noise pollution, the smells, that's real. That's completely real and legitimate. And that's, you know, it's sort of a separate category of dissent from the stuff that benefits China. Of course, China can't have AI without us. I mean, if you look at things like DeepSeek, it's all plagiarism. China has zero tech innovation. None. The closest they've got, you know, it's, you look at everything they have, right? DeepSeek, you know, clearly copy-pasted using intellectual property theft. You look at their cars. They have BYD, which is at this point the biggest electric vehicle company in the world. BYD suddenly comes out of nowhere after Tesla's been operating there for years. And suddenly, you know, Tesla gets totally short shrifted by the Chinese government. And I'm not saying, you know, there's no proof, like Elon Musk hasn't sued the Chinese government about it or anything, but this is the pattern always, is there's never any organic Chinese tech innovation because you can't have innovation under communism. They just steal our stuff. So I am not worried at all about China advancing, especially with the state of AI the way it is today. It's terrible. You know, people use AI to make little cartoons of fruit. Like, that's not that's not useful to anybody. And eventually it might be. You know, I'm not a tech expert. I'm not going to say that AI is completely useless, but the state of that technology today, all it's doing is it's working as a fake friend to teenagers and telling them to kill themselves. It's, you know, making, again, AI fruit videos. It's not, what we know of AI today is not positive or useful. And so the language, I think, coming from the White House is very off-putting to the average person who only sees AI as like these horrible pictures of people with, you know, eight fingers on one hand on their social media stream.
0: Yeah, they need to get a better PR person. AI really does need to get a better PR person, because every once in a while someone will say to me, well, eventually with AI, I don't think there's going to be car crashes anymore. It's going to be able to cure cancer. And I'm like, well, first of all, you got to do that stuff. And second of all, you got to promote it a little bit better, because all I'm hearing about is how it's going to end the world and end civilization. And so naturally, like everybody else, I'm a little bit nervous about it. Francis, thank you so much for coming on the show. I appreciate it. Everyone go to Breitbart.com to read all of Francis's reporting. She does a really great job for them. Francis Martell, thank you. And we will be right back.
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2: New York Times has Bill Gates sounding an alarm. The Microsoft co-founder says AI is a grave threat to jobs and human life, and that dealing with it should be, quote, the world's top priority. 6,000 words. 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Before we all panic, a little history. Bill Gates says a lot of things. For years, he was the loudest AI optimist in the room, promising cures and prosperity. Climate change was going to be the world's top priority until he decided it wasn't. In 2004 at Davos, he promised SPAN would be solved within 2 years. Yeah, right. He wanted rich countries on 100% synthetic beef with new laws to push you there. He's arguing against his own wallet, and that counts, and so does a track record. It's a good thing that no one cares about Bill Gates. Be sure to get my free newsletter at getkim.com. 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
1: Oh! Welcome back, everybody. Everybody. You know what I want to talk about right now? Brad Lander. I want to talk about Brad Lander because he ousted Dan Goldman. And the reason Dan Goldman couldn't hang on to his congressional seat during that primary was because Dan Goldman is seen as being too pro-Israel. Okay? Dan Goldman is seen as being too pro-Jewish for the current Democrat Party. And you might remember he didn't get kicked out of a coffee shop. This is oftentimes misinterpreted. He wasn't kicked out of a coffee shop. After the fact, when the owner found out that he was there and had bought, a juice or something, and his daughter had used the bathroom, he then sent out like horrible messages about how, had he known, he wouldn't have served Dan Goldman because he's Jewish. And so this was leading up to the primary. And Brad Lander wins. And Brad Lander's also Jewish, but he has done his absolute best to let everyone know, to let the psychos in this party know, that he has also taken a sharp turn on Israel, and he decided to accuse the Jewish state of genocide, which he thought was going to be his get-out-of-jail-free card. He thought that was going to kind of grant him carte blanche with this group.

0: And this was him over the weekend being confronted at MSG. Can I have cut five, please?
1: Hey, here's another paid scientist on that more bombs, you
2: He's having an interview with us. Thank you.
1: I know, we like being you, make sure you... You like being called a don't you?
3: Bring it on. Bring it on. Bring it on. Bring it on.
0: So this guy, in a keffiyeh or some sort of scarf over his face, is screaming at Brad Lander. Did he have a keffiyeh on or am I?
4: No, he just had a mask. He had like a black mask, like a medical mask, like they made us wear during COVID.
0: Okay.
4: And he was just pulling it up above his mouth.
0: Got it. Okay, I'm sorry. I was confused there. He's screaming at Brad Lander, pig Zionist is what he's calling him. And all of this vitriol and spit just pouring out of this guy. He's foaming at the mouth at Brad Lander. Brad Lander, who has gone all in now on the Hassan Piker, I hate America, I hate Jews kind of fan club. He's gone as Hamas loving as you can get. And this guy still hates him. It's almost like, you know, if I were a detective, if I were Inspector Curley in this seat, it's almost as if it was never about Bibi Netanyahu. It's almost as if it was never about Dan Goldman's stances on Israel. It was never about Palestine. It was never about anti-Zionism. It was never about the government in Israel. It's almost like for a lot of these protesters, it's about hating Jews. I hope it was worth Brad Lander selling his soul to try to appease these people who are now screaming at him and calling him a pig Zionist in spite of all the work that he did.
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2: From ABC News, I'm Chuck Sievertson. Two deaths and over a dozen people missing in the Grand Canyon flooding, happening while groups were camping inside. People at the scene describing a rushing wall of water, mud, and debris.
3: 40 of us running through this knee-deep muddy water trying to make it to the bridge. Once we got to the bridge, that's when this 15-foot wall of water came through the campground in Phantom Ranch and just wiped out all the bridges in the creek. Oh.
2: Nearly every trail, campground, and bridges closed, complicating the search. Hundreds of families in Nepal and abroad have another day of waiting for news of their loved ones following last week's devastating floods along the Nepal-Tibet border. Americans are among the thousands missing, including Sunny Patel's dad from New York.
4: It gets harder with every minute, every hour, really, to stay positive, because we would have hoped that we would have heard something from them by now.
2: Deaths in the Nepal flooding total 955. For the first time in weeks, the U.S. and Iran trading missile attacks, with oil tanker traffic through the Strait of Hormuz still greatly reduced. ABC News Chief White House Correspondent Mary Bruce.
5: The Washington Post is reporting that several top military leaders have warned Defense Secretary Pete Hegseth that prolonging large-scale operations against Iran is unsustainable and could risk the ability to confront threats elsewhere. As this war continues, the president, we know, is keeping all options on the table, and that means that tens of thousands of troops are being kept on alert.
2: Grill alert. ABC's Jim Ryan.
6: Before you start scraping and scrubbing the residue from your last barbecue, take a close look at your grill brush. If it bears the name Cuisinart, toss it or take it back. 3.5 million of the brushes have been recalled after reports of the tiny steel bristles breaking off and ending up in food. At least 3 people have reported needing medical treatment after swallowing them.
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2: Jurors in Plymouth, Massachusetts continue their deliberations in the Lindsey Clancy murder trial, accused of intentionally killing her 3 children in 2023. Her defense blames postpartum psychosis. After almost 2 weeks of testimony, jurors are likely to begin deciding the fate today of the only man ever charged in the 1996 murder of rapper Tupac Shakur. Closing arguments set for today in Las Vegas. International football great Lionel Messi of Argentina says he's retiring after 2 decades of play. Young progressive Democrats have been taking on older moderates in primaries across the country. Here's a unique twist in one case.
9: Massachusetts Senator Ed Markey began his time in Congress as a House member back in 1976. That's 2 years before Representative Seth Moulton was born. Now Moulton is trying to oust Markey in Tuesday's Democratic primary, saying it's time for a new generation to represent Massachusetts. Progressives like Bernie Sanders are backing Markey. Moulton is seen as being more moderate, though he agrees with Markey on issues like abolishing ICE. Moulton says Massachusetts needs to be represented by someone who understands current issues like AI, but Markey insists he's more energized now than ever. Jared Kofsky, ABC News.
2: Health officials in North Carolina warning people to check in with their doctors after goats from a traveling petting zoo developed rabies. Zoo owner says she believes a rabbit skunk infected them. Symptoms can take months to appear. Chuck Sievertson, ABC News.
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22: Welcome back, everyone, to the Grace Curley Show. The vice president has landed in Michigan. He is expected to make remarks there. Michigan becoming a really hot spot as we head into these midterms. A lot of eyes on Michigan. Abdul El Sayed this weekend trying his best to avoid questions about his wingman and former BFF Hassan Piker. Trying his best to, and he only has one line. You know, this is how it works with Democrats. They get a line and they run it into the ground. They get a line, whether it be, I'm trying to think of one of my favorites, Matt, a line from Democrats that, oh, like Putin's price hikes, things like that. They'll just get a line. That's what we're running with. That's what we have to say. Joe Biden did a lot during COVID. If it was a line about getting, it's a pandemic of the unvaccinated, things like that, where someone, some genius in the back room says, this is what we got to do to get through this crisis. Just keep saying it until you're blue in the face and hope that people leave you alone. So for Abdul El Sayed, he went from fist pounding Hassan Piker and campaigning with him to then kind of going quiet on it, then trying to downplay it. And this is the phase he's at right now. He's downplaying it and saying the race is not about this streamer, this social media streamer. And it's a funny thing because Republicans can never do this. Like, I'm never, if someone asks Trump about denouncing Nick Fuentes, or, you know, if a Republican is asked about denouncing anyone, it's not enough just to say, hey, the race isn't about this person. That does not answer the question. But that's what Abdul is hoping. And this is the standard line he's going to use this entire campaign. He's running against Mike Rogers and Hassan Piker, who said America deserved 9/11, who, I mean, if I wanted to tell you all the offensive and radical things Hassan Piker has said, we'd run into the next show. So I'm not going to do that. But take a listen to Abdul's response over the weekend. And he's got, by the way, he's got these women now, very Biden-esque women who are in charge of getting the media to leave him alone. Like, thank you, we're all done here. You got to be able to throw bows if you're defending one of these Democrat candidates, because they don't like answering questions. And if you're a reporter and you want to ask Abdul El Sayed about kids getting surgeries to become the opposite sex, if you want to ask about any of these, you know, his association with Hassan Piker, just get ready, because these women, it's oftentimes they're women, they're going to chew you along. Thank you. Thank

0: you. All done here. This is cut one.
1: I am not interested in a conversation about a social media person in California. And for folks who want to make this race about a social media person in California, let's not forget what actually matters in our politics, what our politics really are about. I don't ever want my comments to hurt anybody's feelings. It's important to me that people understand that I take seriously the pain of all communities in this state. But I don't want to have a conversation about a Twitch streamer in California. This is not a serious conversation.
2: Why did you bring an issue?
3: All right, we already went to Fox News.
1: Who are you? Fox News. You could ask Jesse. You could ask Jesse about that.
3: Sure, name
1: about
3: it that out, too.
4: All right, you don't want to have that conversation, but there are Jewish voters who do want to have that conversation. And everyone I've talked to has been asking me to ask you whether you will condemn.
1: I'm happy to have a conversation with my voters, but if they want to have a conversation with the press, I was here. We were having a conversation. I'm just telling you, this is not a campaign that's about a single streamer in California. This is about affordability in Michigan. Anybody who's ever said that they're existentially worried about Donald Trump, anybody who's ever said that they believe...
0: All right, so pause it there. He's going to tell us what this race is about. He's going to tell us what this conversation is about. Now I understand why people hate when I use that word, because I use that word too much, and hearing someone else use it too much, I get it, guys. I'm with you on that. But that's a conversation for another day. I can't stand when politicians tell me what I care about. Because, you know, I'll tell you, it's 25 years since 9/11. I am concerned that you are chummy with a guy who thinks we deserved it. I am concerned about that. I think there's a lot of people. If I was in Michigan, I can assure you I'd be even more concerned. If I was Jewish, I'd be even more concerned about some of the things that you and your supporters and your best buddy that you've now kind of distanced yourself from or attempted to. I would be concerned about that. Who are you to tell people what they can and cannot care about or what this race is about? It's the same thing when people tell, this is who we are. This is not who we are. Who the bleep are you to tell me who I am or what I care about? Hassan Piker cared enough to talk about 9/11. He cared enough to say things like this. And everything now, everything they've said, it's like they don't think the internet exists, or it only exists for the blue-haired, kafia-wearing psychopaths that run these college campuses. We have the internet, too. We can pull up old clips, too. So his friend, Hassan Piker, is now claiming he doesn't hate America. Can I get cut two, please, Matt? I keep catching you off guard today every time. This is cut two. This is Hassan Piker, the streamer that Abdul's not worried about.
5: It is completely ridiculous. It's laughable to say guys like myself, guys like Abdul El-Sayed, we hate America.
0: Okay, now this is also Hassan Piker, cut three.
5: I say I hate America all the time. A lot of want to kill me over that take, but at least I say it with my chest. People will be like, Hassan, you hate America. I'm like, yeah, I do. I do hate America.
0: Okay, so I just trying to keep track here. And I do think it's ridiculous that Hassan Piker hates America. He's right about that. I do think it's ridiculous that someone who makes millions of dollars to sit in a chair and bitch and moan about this country hates America. This country that's given you so much, and in turn, all you've done is make people dumb, and you've thrown out stupid takes, and you've talked about how much you hate it. I do think that's crazy. How could someone like Hassan Piker hate America with all that America has given to him? And his ability to be a dumbass 24/7 and make a living off of that. What other country? What other country? You think that if you go into the Middle East, and there's going to be countries where you can say how much you hate that country and how much you hate the people in it and still make millions of dollars to sit in your air-conditioned room and Twitch or stream or whatever the bleep it's called? You think this happens in other places? You got it wrong, sir. You should be kissing the ground that you're on. You should be thanking this country. So I do think it's crazy that you hate this country, but you do. And you know how I know it? Because you've said it so many times. You've said it so many times on video. All right, so that's what's going on with Abdul El-Sayed. But I want to tell you this. I just want to give, just to sum it up, what's happening right now. As I mentioned, it's been almost 25 years since September 11th. And just, if you were an alien who came down onto this planet and saw what's happening today, here's what you'd be seeing. You'd be seeing the mayor of New York City, who's being asked to not attend the 9/11 ceremonies by 300 families of victims of 9/11, because of his association with people who have minimized the attacks. And saying people who have minimized the attacks is a nicer way, because in some cases it's just people who outright celebrated the attacks. So you have the mayor of New York City who's being asked, or they want to bar him from these ceremonies. You have Brad Lander, New York City congressional candidate who beat Dan. You have the mayor of New York City who's being asked, or they want to bar him from these ceremonies. You have Brad Lander, New York City congressional candidate.

0: on a hijab at the Islamic Cultural Center of New York to show appreciation and respect for the Muslim leaders there. So that's what's happening in New York City right now. Wow. What did we say after 9/11? Never forget? Wasn't that what we said? Never forget? I think it's safe to say we might have forgot. Just a little bit. We need a little refresher, I think. Crazy, crazy stuff happening. And I can't believe more people aren't outraged. Ron, you're up next on the Grace Curley Show. What's going on, Ron?
1: Grace, good afternoon. How are you?
0: I'm good. How are you?
1: Good, good. So, in a general sense, you brought up, like, the left and the Democrats coming up with their own kind of, like, you know, one or two word talking points to kind of deflect issues. And one of them that they're saying now on the Clancy case is they're saying that, they're her children, so she can do with them or to them as she pleases.
0: What?
1: Which, yeah. Oh, yeah. Yep. And which is kind of sick, because that's also, they use the same mentality with the transgender issue, too, as well. You know what I'm saying? It's almost like, oh, they're her children, you know, these Hollywood actresses and stuff like that. If they want to trans their kids, you know.
0: Right. That's really what Abdul El-Sayed was saying, right? That's a decision between parents and a doctor and the child. That's what led to the whole are you circumcised moment with Jesse Waters on Fox. But Ron, the part of this that, and you're kind of speaking to it here, and this would be a really great conversation to have with the listeners right now. There is a hatred for children right now in our society. And the post that I thought crystallized this for me in my mind was when someone said, if Lindsay Clancy had killed three puppies, there would not be women outside that courthouse. And I thought, it's true, but for some reason, because it's three beautiful little kids. And by the way, in a Venn diagram of these conversations, the hatred for kids is also connected to just the overall lack of respect for the sanctity of human life. There's definitely, people care less now about human life than they did before. And you see this when someone dies and it's like, well, Dolly Parton passed away. What an incredible woman. She's done all this stuff. Well, did she Palestine? Well, then I don't give a rip. Like, people really just, there's no sensitivity. There's no reverence. There's none of that. People just are crazy. I think the internet has kind of propelled that. But the conversation, here I am, like Abdul again, the conversation, but the topic of why are kids, why are the most vulnerable, which I would say are old people and kids, and COVID really, really exemplified this. Why aren't we doing more to protect them? Why isn't there more outrage when a child is hurt or an unborn child is aborted at 9 months? Like, why is that something that no one seems to get, or at least people on the left don't seem to have this compassion for? You look at these celebrities, they have so much compassion. They have so much sympathy and empathy and all the pathies for every pit bull and every cause and every whatever. But then when it comes to kids, you don't really get any of that. When it comes to whether it was kids during COVID who had learning loss, whether it's the Clancy case, I think Ron is hitting on something there. Another great example was the border. Everyone wanted to talk about, the Democrats like to talk about kids when they were being separated from the parents, when it was made to look Trump bad, made to make Trump look bad. But when 300,000 kids went missing during the Biden administration, nobody cared. Nobody was screaming about that. Nobody was even talking about it. And the ironic part, too, is that they want to leave, for example, the decision to have life-altering surgery, or I know a lot of people are calling it mutilation, which I think is probably more accurate. They want to leave that kind of surgery up to a parent and a doctor and a child, right? But if you're a parent and you suggest, or you even question a vaccine, Like, if you question why your newborn has to get the Hep B vaccine, for example.

0: then all of a sudden it's like, take these kids away from this parent. This parent's out of his mind. This is not okay. You're questioning the science. And you know what's really, and if you think I'm just making it up, we'll play Molly Jungfest when we come back, because she's giving Byron Donald such a hard time about vaccinations and measles outbreaks and talking about, well, don't you get your kids vaccinated? And it's like, I wish you guys cared this much about kids when you weren't letting them go to school and they were all stuck at home and they couldn't play basketball and you were putting zip ties on the basketball hoops. Where were you then, Molly Jungfest? Did anyone care about kids then? Does anyone care about... It's only when you think it's politically convenient that you say anything about it. So now that you get mad that a mom might say, I don't think my kid needs all these vaccines at once. I think this could be spread out. All of a sudden, that's like child abuse. Right? But telling your kid, well, you can be a boy if you want to be. Well, let's put you on some puberty blockers. That doesn't keep anyone up at night. We'll be right back.
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1: Right on time, CBS has a story. Michigan Democrat Abdul El-Sayed's deleted tweets on September 11th attacks invite scrutiny of past remarks. Yeah, give it about 5 minutes, and the story is going to be Republicans pounce and seize and weaponize. Let's read some of these. He says he deleted them because he didn't want them to be taken out of context. Okay, so I'm going to give you the full context of the tweets. I'm going to read the entire thing. Here's one from April 2020 where El-Sayed compared the nearly 3,000 Americans killed on September 11th to the mounting COVID-19 death toll and argued for a response commensurate with the nation's post-9/11 mobilization. In another, El-Sayed wrote that because more Americans had died from COVID than in the September 11th attacks, he hoped that means we'll spend the next 10 years fighting a war for public health and against poverty, like we launched a global war on terror after 9/11. We could save lives rather than take them. In another deleted post, first reported by the Washington Free Beacon, El-Sayed wrote on September 11, 2021, "Today I mourn the 3,000 lives, 6,000 injuries, and infrastructural devastation in New York City, perpetuated ignorantly in the name of my faith. Tomorrow I'll mourn 1 million lives, millions of injuries, and infrastructural devastation in three countries, perpetuated ignorantly in the name of my country." So these are just some of the tweets that Abdul El-Sayed had put out either on 9/11 or regarding 9/11. And we're all supposed to act surprised why Jewish voters, why proud Americans in Michigan are not buying what this guy is selling. Why the deleted tweets? Like, do you not feel that way anymore? You just don't want them to be taken out of context? Well, explain. Instead of being worried about them being taken out of context, I feel the same way about ripping down building names and renaming things. Instead of being worried about it being taken out of context, why don't you share the context? What did you mean by that? And I always give this advice to politicians, and no one ever heeds my warnings. No one ever takes my advice. Don't compare things to 9/11. It's very simple. Now, you know what? I'll throw in another one for free. And then I'm going to start charging people for the politicians out there. If you're listening, I am going to start charging for this. Don't compare things to 9/11 being number one. Don't compare things to the Holocaust being number two. I know it feels like you have to do it. I know in a lot of situations, you are looking at something and you're saying, well, no one is taking me seriously. I'm not creating headlines. Maybe I could compare this thing to 9/11. Don't. Yeah, but maybe I could compare it to the Holocaust. Don't. If it seems like a good idea in your head, let me tell you right now, it's not a good idea. Keep it in your head. Don't compare things to the Civil War. Just, Dwight Schrute said comparisons are hard, and he was right.
2: Stack it up. Stack it up. With Uncle Silverman, you stack it up.
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0: Minogue is up to 86%. Shortsleeve is down to 14%.
1: Okay, and I also want to talk in just a minute here about the affordability crisis that we're facing in Massachusetts, because we talked a little bit about this Friday with Elizabeth Dion, who's running for Treasury to unseat Deb Goldberg. But I think that we still have more to talk about when it comes to why it is so expensive here. Why is Massachusetts the number one state that is the most expensive state for families to live comfortably in? Why is that? And who's going to fix it? Is it going to be Minogue? Does he have a shot? If he wins this, is he really going to be able to take on Maura Healey? That's a question. 844-500-4242. But before we get to that question, let's do a little bit here of Bill Maher's show, because he had an interesting panel this weekend. He had Molly Jungfast, and he had Byron Donalds. Now, Byron is running for governor in Florida. He's got big shoes to fill with Ron DeSantis, but I have faith in Byron Donalds. He's been on the show before. He's great. He's one of these guys who I would put on my list of people who not only would do a good job in the job, but also can handle the press. Knows the game enough to know when to cut in, when to punch back, how to talk to Trump deranged people and make them look foolish. It might not seem like a hard thing to do. It's actually harder than you think. And so Byron Donalds was on with Molly Jungfast, and they started talking about COVID, and they started talking about vaccines. I think I'm going to save the COVID one, and I'm just going to go with the vaccine conversation, because this is where Molly Jungfast got really excited. She really thought that she had bested Byron Donalds on this. This is cut 7. And we might pause in a couple places.
2: You've had to say some stuff, like last week on Margaret Brennan's show, you said rampant illegal immigration was the cause for this measles outbreak and not being vaccinated. I'm curious, like, I have 3 kids, you have 3 kids. Mm-hmm. Do you not vaccinate your kids?
3: My oldest son is 23 years old.
2: Yeah.
3: The vaccination schedule for him was less intense than the vaccination schedule for my 15-year-old son. And I think if I talk to my mom, the vaccination schedule for me, being 47 years old, was not nearly as intense as it is for newborns today. So I think there are parents, there are mothers who have real concerns about the frequency of vaccines for young infants into just being a toddler. And so I think some of the order that came out the other day from the White House was, well, let's just spread the vaccination schedule back out. Let parents have an ability to make those decisions for their children with informed consent. And then the last piece is, let's also make sure that the human body in its infancy can actually manage the amount of vaccines that are being put into their child.
1: Wait,
3: I don't think there's anything wrong.
1: Pause it there. And we are going to get back to this, because he lays that out beautifully. And he's right. My newborns, when you're in the hospital with a newborn now, they want to give them Hep B, like, right away. The Hep B vaccine. Within the first, I think, 24 hours or so of them being born. I had questions about that. I wasn't sure about that. It seemed like the White House had questions about that, too. It seemed like a lot of people in the medical world had questions about it, but questions are no longer allowed. But the part of this that I find so interesting is she's kind of, in a matter of like a minute, she's making no sense. On one hand, she's saying, you are pointing to illegal immigration as part of the reason why there could be a measles outbreak. But at the same time, what is she pointing to? She's pointing to a handful of parents who may not be vaccinating. Now, it kind of seems like we're talking about the same thing here. You're talking about parents who might not get their kids vaccinated for measles. Byron Donalds is talking about parents who may have not gotten their kids vaccinated for measles. The only difference is the parents you're talking about are American citizens, and he's talking about the influx of parents who came in here with children who are illegal aliens. So my question to Molly Jungfast is, why does a kid who's not vaccinated for measles, if they're an American citizen, is that more of a risk or more of a danger than millions of illegal aliens? Like, in other words, you at least have some idea of how many American children may not be getting vaccinated for measles. Do you have any idea how many of the people we're letting in are vaccinated for anything? And this was one of the great ironies of COVID, right? Where I couldn't go into a Shake Shack without my vaccine card, and yet people were pouring over our borders with not only no record of anything, but especially not a record of their medical records. We have people coming in here who were convicted murderers. And you're concerned about me going into a Five Guys to know if I got my booster shot, but you're less concerned about the guy who's coming over here who just murdered someone and is fleeing that for a better life in America. And you don't see why that doesn't sit right with people. And so now you're going to lecture us on how RFK Jr.'s rhetoric about the measles vaccine is scaring parents here into not getting their kids vaccinated for measles, which I don't think is true. But let's take that. Let's take that. Okay, so you are concerned about people not being vaccinated properly. Let's take that and just move it over a little bit. Move it over. Move south a little bit. Are you concerned with millions of people coming in who aren't vaccinated to the extent that you'd like them to be? Is this like the COVID vaccine where, oh, if you stand up, it's not going to get you, but if you sit down, it's going to... If you stand up, the COVID vaccine is going to get you, but if you sit down, it's not going to get you. If you're not vaccinated for measles, but you're coming in from another country, you're okay. You're not going to add to that. It's ridiculous, in fact, that we would ever accuse any of this of being part of the fact that millions of people are coming here unvaccinated. But if you're not vaccinated and you're a U.S. citizen, whoa, you're a danger. You're a danger to everyone around you. It gets even better, though, because listen to the rest of this cut.
3: I don't think there's anything wrong with that.
4: I don't either.
2: We have people dying of measles. We had two people in Ohio die of measles. Like, we were almost eradicated from measles, and now we have measles again. And there's a reason for that. And the idea that you said illegal immigration causes...
3: Molly, not what happened. Under the previous administration, more than 10 million people came into the country illegally. And I know for a fact, just like everybody else, you can read your notes too, they weren't checking their vaccination schedules coming into the United States. That's a fact. That's number one. Number two, there was a measles outbreak in a couple of the detention facilities on the southern border. There was a measles outbreak in El Paso, Texas.
1: Hold on. She says two people have died in Ohio. Okay, so why are you assuming that any deaths related to measles, which we will talk about the Pennsylvania one in a second. I know there was a big story last week, just to put a pin in that fake news story. But why are you assuming that anyone who didn't have the measles vaccine was more persuaded by RFK Jr.? And it's not a possibility that maybe they just came into this country and weren't vaccinated for it. Like, why is one of those, again, why is one of those so absurd to you and one of those is so rational? Well, when you look at how Molly Jungfast is handling the fact that COVID came from the Wuhan lab and she's not handling it, she's in denial about it, then you start to understand this cognitive dissonance where it's like, oh, one of these is way more likely. Why? Because it makes you feel better? That's why it's more likely? It's more likely that these two people who got measles were brainwashed by RFK Jr. than it is that maybe measles outbreaks are happening because millions of people were coming into this country unvetted for 4 years? Well, the only reason you would think that is if one of them makes you feel a lot better and the other one is something you don't want to address. Take a listen to the other cut when they talked about COVID. Again, Byron Donalds did a great job. This is cut six.
3: Can we acknowledge that this is the same NIH that was investing in other research that shut down basically the entire planet? Can we acknowledge that?
2: No.
3: We don't acknowledge that the NIH was funding gain of function research.
2: I do not believe the NIH caused COVID.
3: So then why did Fauci plead the fifth 114 times?
2: That's what he's saying, that the NIH caused COVID.
4: Wait a second. We don't know that. If COVID came from a lab and that lab was in Wuhan, which is coincidentally right where the disease started, of course it could have come from that lab. And of course that lab has been linked to gain-of-function research.
2: If the evidence comes out that the NIH caused COVID, okay, but it hasn't yet.
3: I didn't say the NIH caused it. I said they did not fund it. Those are two different things.
4: This is a real thing. Yeah. Gain-of-function, if people don't know what we're talking about, gain-of-function is when you purposely soup up a bacteria or a virus that you're studying to make it worse, because maybe it will get there on its own. Maybe it will evolve. evolved to that place on its own. So you want to see in the lab whether what we could get ahead of this. Okay, there's an argument to do that. But if it escapes the lab, which absolutely may have what happened there, Obama was very much against.

0: doing this, but they were still doing it. Gain of function is a real thing, and it may look like it was a very, very bad call in the future. So I don't know how much the NIH is directly responsible for that, but they had their finger in that pie.
1: She's a fool. She is a fool. And if it weren't for Bill Maher, that audience would have gone along with that. Her just completely dismissing Byron Donalds for bringing up the fact that the NIH funded the Wuhan lab. And this is how the Democrats work. It's like anyone who disagrees with you, you just gaslight them, you condescend, you make them feel stupid. But there was a referee there who had to keep her honest and also gave her a nice dressing down. I want to talk a little bit about the measles story in Pennsylvania, though, because more is coming out about that. You saw Governor Josh Shapiro wasted no time. He made a spectacle of himself. He went out there to try to blame this on RFK Jr. and his rhetoric about measles vaccines. And Secretary Kennedy came back last week and wrote on X that Governor Shapiro's unseemly rush to Lancaster County to convene a national press conference in his giddy delight in announcing two measles deaths was a morose commentary on the contemporary political dialogue, and also goes on to show on this X post that the announcement was premature and the deaths may even have been altogether fabricated by one of the governor's hopeful staffers. So this is what's happening here when it comes to anything that you have a question about, anything that doesn't fit the narrative. They will make things up to fit the narrative. They will deny reality to fit the narrative, whether it's Josh Shapiro or Molly Jungfast, it doesn't matter. And meanwhile, it doesn't matter how many of these hoaxes we have to go through, how many lies we have to be told. They're never eating humble pie. They're never going to listen to what you have to say and give you a fair shake and say, you know, I get why you're concerned about that. I acknowledge that there's a double standard here. I acknowledge that millions of people are coming in unvaccinated, and you don't want your six-month-old to be going through a very rushed vaccine schedule, and you're the bad guy? It's like, oh, you're the danger to society. You have a question about your infant and the vaccines he's getting. You're the danger to society. Meanwhile, and you know what else is strange about that? She says two measles deaths. And I'm sorry that happened. That's very tragic in Ohio, if that's true, if what she's saying is true. I'm sorry. But the way that she says that and won't acknowledge, like, if we're going to acknowledge preventable deaths, if we're going to acknowledge things that don't have to happen, and we're not even sure in a lot of these cases if the information we're getting here is true. In the case of Pennsylvania, it turns out that there was a rush there to get to the cameras before actually figuring out what happened with that newborn baby who tragically died. But if we're going to start talking about preventable deaths, does she want to talk about Lake and Riley? Does she want to talk about any of these things? Because I'm all ears to talk about ways we could prevent people from dying of diseases. But I think if you're going to throw out, well, there's two of these, so RFK Jr. is to blame, then who do I blame all of the young women who have been murdered by illegal aliens? Can I blame that on all of the Democrat officials who throw out plenty of rhetoric dismissing this, plenty of rhetoric encouraging this? Can I blame Joe Biden for telling people to surge the border? Because I could rattle off some names right now. Rachel Morin, Lake and Riley, Katie Abraham. Molly Jungfast care about that? We'll be right back.
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1: Last letter is S.
2: Oh, I got this one.
1: Yeah.
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1: Johnny, you want to tell him or me?
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1: Okay, we're done.
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1: Yeah, Matt just sent me this from the CDC. Someone should send this to Molly Jungfest. Because I'm sure the CDC, that's like her Bible, right? That's these liberal white women. This is their, the CDC, the NIH, this is their holy grail. This is where you get the truth. The truth lives at the CDC. It says top 10 countries with measles outbreaks. Bangladesh, number one. India, number two. Yemen, number three. Mexico, number four. Now, what's interesting about that is when it comes to countries who we deal with the most illegal aliens coming from into the United States, you know who's number one?
2: Mexico.
1: Yeah, so there is a little bit of crossover there. There is a little bit of reason to be concerned. Now, don't get me wrong. It's definitely Byron, MAGA, Byron Donalds who's pushing this. But he could be onto something. It's a possibility. I wanted to end the show with something a little bit lighter today. Donald Trump did an interview with Trey Gowdy over the weekend, and he was asked a question, and it reminded me of the question that I, not to make it about myself, but at one point I was able to interview Lara Trump, and I asked her about that moment on the Golden Escalator, and I said, you know, before that, you guys had such a nice gig going. I mean, you had what a lot of people would think of as the dream. Tons of money. They were beloved by everyone, Democrats, Republicans alike. Not a lot of controversy. And since then, it's been assassination attempts, lawsuits, smear campaigns. Doesn't seem as fun. But Trump was kind of asked the same question. I thought his response was great. This is cut eight.
3: If you had to do it all over again, would you come down the escalator because you had a great life before you did?
4: And

0: wonderful life. But, you know, I had a little expression that you may have heard before. Make America great again. So that's called a large-scale version of what you just saw outside with the construction of what will be an incredible addition to Washington, including the helipad and the heliport and everything else that we're doing for the White House, where they've wanted these things for so long. But I did that on a very large scale, and I loved it. But this is really, it's just nothing more important. Make America great again. It was the first thing I thought of, and I used it as a phrase, and MAGA certainly caught on, as you know very well, sir.
1: Yeah, I think Lara Trump said something similar, where she said, you know, before the escalator, it was definitely easier, but now our life has more meaning. You know, they go all over the country, they hear people who are struggling or who really believe in them, and it just makes everything probably makes things make a lot more sense when you're out there talking to people and you see what you're doing all of this for. But I mean, there's no question. I don't blame Trey Gowdy for asking, because there's no question that most people, given the option of those two worlds, where one of them is you're going to luxury resorts that you own and golfing all day and sitting by the pool and going to fancy parties versus what they have now, most people, I think, would choose the first option. All right, Howie Carr is coming up next. Don't forget, he's going to have his candidate call in. And have a wonderful Monday. I'll see you tomorrow for our Tuesday show. God love ya.
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8: from ABC News. I'm Chuck Severton. Though not a formal ceasefire, weeks of ceasing have ended with new air attacks between the U.S. and Iran. Oil tanker traffic through the Strait of Hormuz remains still greatly reduced. U.S. missile supplies are dwindling, says ABC's Louis Martinez, who covers the Pentagon. The issue?
9: Can the United States actually carry out any additional responses, additional attacks against Iran in a huge way, given that there are concerns that if Iran retaliates for large attacks, it would do so in a large way that would impact any air defense systems that the United States has.
8: Two people are dead, over a dozen others are missing in the Grand Canyon flooding, happening while groups were camping inside. ABC's Melissa Adan is there.
10: We're hearing from people who experienced this flash flooding, and they said that at a moment's notice, they were told to run. They saw bridges collapsing in front of them, and then at one point, it was about more than 60 people who were evacuated out of the Grand Canyon National Park.
8: Nearly every trail, campground, and bridge is closed, complicating searches. Hundreds of families in Nepal and abroad wait for news of their loved ones missing in the Nepal-Tibet flood disaster. Americans are among the thousands missing. At the scene, ABC's Britt Clenett.
11: With the death toll climbing past 900, rescuers desperately trying to find any signs of life.
12: The last thing that she sent to us was Tuesday morning.
11: Riley Wilderman, whose mother Mary traveled on the Kailash pilgrimage from Georgia.
8: More on the U.S.-Venezuelan oil development deal from ABC's Mary Bruce.
13: The president says he intends to use the Venezuelan oil to fill the U.S. strategic reserves, which are at their lowest levels in decades. Trump claiming it will substantially lower gas prices. But refining the Venezuelan oil could take years. Venezuelan crude is especially hard to refine, and the country's refining capacity has fallen off dramatically after decades of neglect.
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8: 3.5 million Cuisinart barbecue grill brushes have been recalled after reports of tiny steel bristles breaking off and ending up in food. Several people were injured. Jurors in Plymouth, Mass., deliberating in the Lindsay Clancy murder trial, accused of intentionally killing her 3 young children in 2023. Her defense blames postpartum psychosis. After almost 2 weeks of testimony, closing arguments in a Las Vegas courtroom, the case of the only man charged in the 1996 murder of Tupac Shakur. President Trump now working to appeal to business owners in the North as the trade war with Canada continues. ABC's Allison Kosick.
15: Trump calling for Canadian companies that are doing business with America to move to the U.S. immediately, saying many of them moved out years ago due to stupid U.S. leadership. Trump promising no tariffs if they move back.
8: A shocking first-round exit in the U.S. Open this weekend as Serbian superstar Novak Djokovic flamed out in the first round, losing to Mariano Navone in a nearly five-hour-long 5 sets. ESPN commentator John McEnroe.
16: Unfortunately, all great things do eventually come to an end. Yes, here's another cliche. Father Time is undefeated, and it did finally catch up. He got sick a couple times. It looked like he may have cramped. The back was bothering him. It all went south in the end.
8: Chuck Sievertson, ABC News.
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24: 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He can't lift his feet out of the sand. Somebody convinced him that he looks good in a bathing suit. I don't think so.
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2: Welcome to the Howie Carr Show, 844-500-4242, 844-500-4242, if you want to join us on the show or leave a message on the chump line for later in the show. And we will be here all afternoon, as always, live. And it is Election Eve in the Commonwealth of Massachusetts, primary Election Eve. And the polls will be open tomorrow from 7 a.m. until 8 p.m. And as usual, on the last night before the elections, we open it up if people who are on the ballot or are trying to get on the ballot with write-ins, because there are some Republicans trying to do that statewide. It's going to be a tough goal. They need thousands of write-ins. That's tough. But anyway, if you're on the ballot, on the primary ballot tomorrow, or you're trying to make it on a statewide ballot as a write-in, you can call us at in the last hour of the show, 5:30, if you're watching live, 5:30 to 6. We'll be taking calls from candidates at 844-500-4242, and we'll give you 1 minute to make your pitch, and it'll be uninterrupted by me. I'll just introduce you, and you can make your final pitch. And I know a lot of people have voted already. We have early voting, and hundreds of thousands of Massachusetts residents have already voted. I think the last day of early voting was Friday or Saturday, something like that. But anyway, the polls are open tomorrow from 7 a.m. to 8 p.m. And we will have the, as always, the primary night, the last half hour will be people can call in if they want to. It hasn't really been an exciting campaign season so far, I don't think, in the Commonwealth. But nonetheless, we'll open it up. And we'll talk about it. 844-500-4242, 844-500-4242. I have some, I should get this out. I just got the news, and I should put it out there. Try not to let what I'm about to tell you destroy your faith in the integrity of the Massachusetts State Police. And things were looking up for him, Taylor. You know, it had been a week since we had last named a trooper that was being involved in scandal. That would be Stephen Smith, removed from duty, suspended without pay at the Weston Barracks. Today we have a new one to add to the list. Joel DeBarros Pena. He has been dishonorably discharged. Didn't last long, just graduated from the academy in January, was relieved of duty June 30th, and then he resigned on July 8th. Reportedly still on probation, was assigned to Milton Barracks, lived in Dorchester. I just tweeted this out a few minutes ago. Any trooper who resigns during

0: during an internal affairs investigation and automatically receives a dishonorable discharge. Below is the official statement from MSP. I'll read it to you in a moment. Notice that the incident remains under investigation by another police department. His Massachusetts Post Commission, post means peace officer standards and training commission status, post commission, he is now restricted and is listed as unassociated with any department. I'll read you the official statement of the Mass State Police. You were hearing it first here, unless you saw it on my tweet. We broke the story about Stephen Smith. We broke the story about Joel De Paros Pena. Quote, the Massachusetts State Police dishonorably discharged Joel De Barros Pena in July when he resigned during an investigation into his off-duty conduct. Although we cannot provide further information while the matter remains under investigation by another police agency, the department will support that ongoing process in any way we can. Unquote. We have not confirmed, but we have a good idea of what the details are. And I would just say that I would just quote the state police. The matter remains under investigation by another police agency. Try not to let this destroy your faith in the integrity of the Massachusetts State Police. Their motto is to protect and overserve. 844-500-42. And again, I tweeted that out, and so you can go at Howie Carr Show, at Howie Carr Show. You can read that. Maybe we should put that up on the website too. Do you think we should put that up on the website, Joe? Jared, I almost called you Joel.
1: sure, Harry. Yeah, we can get that as a blog. Yeah.
0: Yeah. Yeah, just put it up on HowieCarrShow.com. The real question is, did the new trooper who resigned get a pension? No, he did not. No, he was on his probationary status, and from what I've been told, he was in the final days of his probationary status. Once he got to be a full trooper, then the spam protections, State Police Association of Massachusetts protections would have clicked in, and it would have been a lot harder to get rid of him. Like this guy Stephen Smith at the Weston Barracks. I mean, he's not fired; he's suspended, but he was a full trooper. And so it's very hard to fire. Look how long it took to get rid of, Michael Proctor, despite everything he did. 844-500-4242, 844-500-4242. So I've got a bunch of stories here about illegal aliens killing people on the highways of the U.S. And so today, Sean Duffy, who's the Secretary of Transportation, had a big press conference, and they announced that they're shutting down one of these CDL schools that was just allegedly rubber stamping illegal aliens to go onto the roads and kill America. In many cases, they kill people who aren't here legally, or they people who are legally here but aren't citizens. But and as we're going to see tonight, we're going to see in the stories over the weekend, they killed a lot of people who I don't think are American citizens. These are illegal aliens. But so Secretary Duffy was joined by Mark Wayne Mullen, the Secretary of Homeland Security, the former senator from Oklahoma. And so a fake news reporter, and it's really amazing because they just had a particularly gruesome accident involving an apparent illegal alien in Maryland, the Beltway, earlier over the weekend. Two a mother and a daughter were killed by a drunk illegal, alleged drunk illegal, and so this guy, this fluffer reporter, has the audacity to come on and say, what are you guys so worried about with these truck drivers and these illegals? There's only less than 1% of the truck drivers are illegal aliens. I mean, you know, you can't hate these people enough. And they're so clueless. Does it ever occur to them that they could have been the ones in the car, not the mother and daughter from Bangladesh who were killed by this illegal from Honduras, allegedly illegal? 844-500-4242. So this is a Secretary of State. This had just happened just a few minutes ago. This is Mark Wayne Mullen about getting the question about the fake news reporter saying that only 1% of the drivers are CDL. All right, only 1% of the CDL drivers are illegals. This had just happened just a few minutes ago. This is Mark Wayne Mullen about getting the question about the fake

0: 1%. I'm coming after you. I'm removing you from the road because it should never take place. Every death at the hands of an illegal is one too many. So you make the percentage about 1%. Are you willing to take that 1% if it was your daughter? Then 1%'s plenty, John. 1% is plenty. A fraction of 1% is plenty. 0.1% of 1% is 0.1% too many. They should never be out there because the accident should never take place. I look at this as I'm trying to keep my 6 kids safe on the road when they're out there driving, and my one grandchild while they're riding with their parents. It's all preventable, and they shouldn't be on our roadway. Full stop.
1: Mark Wayne Mullen pounces on a handful of incidents. You know that's how they're going to play it. But he's absolutely correct. Does this fluffer have any kids? Maybe he and his life partner have adopted somebody, like Buttigieg did. You know, what if it was your kid that was killed by the 1%? God. 844-500-4242, 844-500-4242. 201 says, was the fired trooper a chrome dome? I do not think he was a chrome dome. No, he was out of the Milton Barracks. He lived in Dorchester. I'm going to go out on a limb and say no, he was not a chrome dome. 844-500-4242. I'm Howie Carr.
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1: 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And we're doing pretty much the same question Grace did, because we hit different parts of Massachusetts than she does, in addition to Boston. And it's just the obvious question. Jared, what's the poll question? What are the results thus far?
2: Today's poll question, which you can vote in at HowieCarrShow.com, is who would you vote for in the Massachusetts GOP primary for governor tomorrow? Mike Minogue, Ryan Shortsleeve, or I don't vote in Massachusetts?
1: I don't vote in Massachusetts.
2: 36% of the audience says they don't vote in Massachusetts.
1: Okay.
2: Of those who do, 49% say they would vote for Mike Minogue and 15% for Brian Shortsleeve.
1: All right. He's having a victory party tomorrow night. It closes up at 9 o'clock, which is like 1 hour after the polls close. So I guess it's not going to be that much of a party. But anyway, everyone's welcome to call in tonight, all the candidates at 5:30. You got the number, 844-500-4242-508. That reporter sounds familiar to the Martha Raddatz, J.D. Vance interview. Just a handful of apartment complexes taken over by Trend Agua. Right, remember that in Aurora, Colorado? It's just a handful. 781, a CDL driver is a rolling weapon of mass destruction if he kills a family or hits a fuel tanker. I think that one in Florida, I think that guy was trying to turn around, the guy named Singe, the Indian. They're all named Singe. I know you pronounce it saying, I call it Singe because it's got the H. The H is not silent in my lexicon. But I think he wiped out a bunch of Haitians, right? Listen to this one. Now, this isn't a truck driver, but this is a mother and daughter were killed after another car struck theirs while driving on the wrong side. The wrong side. You see those words, wrong side, and you immediately think Cholo. On the wrong side of I-270 in Bethesda, Maryland on Saturday, according to Maryland State Police. Jose Nolasco, 32, was identified as the driver of the Ford. Investigators believe driving under the influence may have been a contributing factor to the crash, according to police. He is charged with, the Cholo is charged with gross negligent homicide, homicide by motor vehicle while impaired by alcohol, and life-threatening injury by motor vehicle. I guess he lacked the enzyme to metabolize the alcohol. The victims, again, the victims, they appear, according to social media, they appear to be Bangladeshis. Shamima

0: Goom, 46, and Ariba Jaheen, 23. They were passengers and were pronounced dead. And then there was a 62-year-old driver and an 8-year-old passenger in the car were taken to nearby hospitals. It's not clear how serious their injuries are. But, hey, you know, that reporter, it was only two people that were killed. Right? How about this one? This is also this week. This is from Libs of TikTok. The driver who killed a 9-month-old baby in New Jersey while driving without a license is an illegal alien from Guatemala, DHS confirmed to us. She was released into our country by Joe Biden in 2023. She received a final order of removal just 1 month ago. Maria Coban Guzman was driving while unlicensed when she hit a mother pushing a stroller in a grocery store parking lot, killing the baby. Coban Guzman has never been licensed. She's now facing manslaughter charges, among other charges. Another woman, Adrianina Lazaro-Flores, is also facing charges for allowing Coban Guzman to drive the car. She is also an illegal alien, came here illegally at the behest of Joe Biden of the Democrat Party in 2023, and is a Mexican national. And Libs of TikTok has a picture of her when she was lugged, and the woman who killed the 9-month-old baby when she was lugged. And then they have a picture of her when she was first encountered, as they say, in 2023 at the Texas border. And she seems to have put on about 50 pounds. She has three more chins now than she did in 2023. She's been living large here on the food stamps and welfare, no doubt. 844-500-4242. Meanwhile, Governor Shapiro, we'll be talking more about him. They got more lies about from him. He is bragging that two warehouses DHS purchased in Berks and Schuylkill counties will not be turned into ICE detention centers. He's very proud that he stopped that. And this also, just last week, a speeding driver ran over a little boy in Charleroi, Pennsylvania. Venezuelan illegal alien Yergelis Alexandra Matos-Bravo admitted she had been responsible for hitting the young American child. And Governor Shapiro is proud that she won't be locked up in Pennsylvania. Just keep running over those young American kids. What does Governor Shapiro care? I'm Howie Carr.
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8: 844-500-4242. 844-500-4242. The Lindsey Clancy... jury continues to deliberate this afternoon. It's not close to a deadlock yet, or they're not going to declare it a deadlock yet, but the longer it goes on, the more you wonder if everybody's just dug in their heels on one side or the other. 844-500-4242. Apparently, Kevin Reddington today denounced the Fox News coverage as he was coming in. As he arrived at the courthouse today, Clancy's attorney Kevin Reddington paused outside to rip coverage of the high-profile case by Fox Media personalities Nancy Grace and Sean Hannity. Nancy Grace is now on Fox. I didn't know that. I don't watch Fox very much. I'm watching it right now, but I don't watch it except when I'm on the air. Reddington said Hannity's weekend coverage was horrific. I didn't know Hannity was on the weekends, and accused Grace of misrepresenting the facts of the case. So, I don't know. 844, we'll switch over to letting everyone discuss the verdict, if they get a verdict today. 781 says, I get frustrated with the economy, gas prices, and the Iran war, but when I see the Trump administration doing things like Sean Duffy in the Department of Transportation

0: today, I'm reminded of just how awful Pete Buttigieg was and how lucky we are. That's what Trump has been saying in his interviews. You know, I mean, you know, think what it's going to be like if they get back in. The borders will be wide open again. You know, I wouldn't put it past them to start trying to force everybody to wear masks again. You know, ginning up a new panic. You know, they'll be printing money around the clock. I mean, inflation will be back up. It's just, and God only knows what they're going to do with all these criminals. They'll be welcoming them back into the country. 844-500-4242, 844-500-4242. We're having a problem with the streaming today, Jared.
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0: Sorry about that, everybody. And we're trying to get the website issues resolved ASAP. Sorry about that. Meanwhile, you want some more? I want to play this one thing before we go back. I've got some more illegal alien stuff to play involving drive illegal alien drivers, but I want to play one thing. The candidates were having their last minute rallies over the weekend, and we got a lot of stuff from all of the Ed Markey campaign, especially all the other ones. They want to get him to be elected for one more term because they figure if he makes it to the end of his next term, he'll be 86. And so, I mean, he's already like rolling the dice actuarially. But he'll never get another term beyond this one, this next one, if he gets it, if he defeats Seth Moulton. So the younger hack politicians on the Democrat side, they're all for him. And so he's trying to hang on, and he's got not only got the younger hacks with him, but he's got the ancient hacks with him. Bernie Sanders, who's 85, and Elizabeth Warren, who's like 79. And, you know, they're headed for the happy hunting ground, too, for politics. But, they're behind Eddie. So this is I want to play what Ed Markey says if the Democrats take over the Senate. And then we're going to have Scott Bessent giving you the rest of the story about what happens if the Democrats take over the Senate. First is Cut 34, Ed Markey, at a rally over the weekend. Cut 34.
2: When we win in the first week of November, Elizabeth Warren will be the chair of the Banking and Housing Committee for the United States Senate.
0: Oh my God! He sounds like he wandered off. You know, I thought they had people like that tied to the attendant so that they couldn't wander off.
3: Was he doing a Yogi Bear impression?
0: I don't know.
4: Hey, boo boo! We're gonna send Elizabeth Warren to the picnic basket.
0: Oh my God! Well, you know, last
5: week brings out the Malden in me.
0: I'm surprised he can't even remember where he used to live 50, 60 years ago. That's where he used to live, Malden. So this is, as you know, Treasury Secretary Scott Bessent sent her a scathing letter recently. She was talking about, things he was doing with in the financial markets. And so he sent her back a scathing letter saying she should take some basic courses in economics, or her staff should. And by the way, the people who were always fluffing for her in the media should also take the courses. So today he's at this economic conference, and somebody, a reporter, asked him again about this letter, this incredibly snarky, funny letter that he wrote to Elizabeth Warren. And again, this is the woman that Ed Markey, doing his Yogi Bear impression, wants to be the Secretary of Banking and Housing. Right, boo-boo? So this is Scott Bessent, Cut 13.
5: You know, Senator Elizabeth Warren wrote a letter to you, which, and then you wrote a counter letter, which had some bangers in it, Foreign Exchange for Dummies, et cetera. And then she responded.
6: Well, what she hasn't responded to is the fact that she is on the Senate Finance Committee.
5: Yeah.
6: She's the ranking member of the Senate Banking Committee. And neither she nor her staff know the difference between a foreign exchange intervention or a currency swap.
5: Yeah.
6: So it is shameful. And more shameful is that the media hasn't called her out on it.
0: And Yogi Bear, Senator Yogi Bear, wants her to be the chairman of the Senate Banking Committee. 844-500. Is Markey doing his best Bernie impersonation? Might as well play a little more Markey here as long as we're in this area. Cut 32.
2: Hello. Are you ready to fight?
0: Now he's doing Ed McMahon.
2: Hello.
0: Hey-o.
2: Ready to fight.
0: Make up your mind. You could be Yogi Bear, you could be Ed McMahon. And now he does his Grandpa Simpson. Cut 33.
2: Are you ready to stand up and to reclaim our democracy?
0: Come on, man. 844-500-4242. Then we have Elizabeth Warren. And you know what happens right before all the Braves and the Squaws go on the warpath? You know what happens? You hear the war drums. There's smoke signals and there's war drums. Listen to her talking here and see what you hear in the background. This is heap big Liawatha, Cut 28.
7: This is a time when we need a strong, progressive team to fight back. A central part of that team. Go in. So you all.
1: And I'm telling you, it only happened when she was talking. Because I said through the whole damn thing today, nobody else had whatever that sounds like drums was. It was only her.
0: So you didn't hear the whistle of the iron horse, right? Or anything like that. Nobody delivered fire water to the audiences. It was just the drums. 844-500-4242. 508, this is the most Markey has been in Massachusetts since the 2020 primary. I want to know where he's spending the night. You know, because he owns his parents' house, but according to Deaton, I've talked to Deaton about this, and the papers have actually done stories that they've looked at his water bill, and if you have the water turned off, the pipes still have to be maintained, so the MWRA or whatever it is in Malden, they still have to charge you a minimum just to have the pipes into the house. And he pays the minimum and has for many, many years. To use the terminology of his fellow senator, many, many moons since he has used water in his house. I don't know where he sleeps at night when he stays over. Maybe he has a private jet like AOC and Bernie, and they just and he flies back to Chevy Chase, because I think that's a much more posh neighborhood in Maryland than Malden is. 844-500-4242. Yeah. You know, Fast Eddie, give a young man a chance. Yeah, that's what that was an old joke at the breakfast at South Boston. Billy Bulge would always say, when I was first running for office, my slogan was, give a young man a chance. Now, my slogan is, there is no substitute for experience. But when you've just been Ed Markey in an empty suit for a half century, experience means diddly squat. 844-500-4242, 844-500-4242. I'm Howie Carr.
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16: 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Google

0: Jerry Carr is back.
1: Tim Dunn got all these cuts. He works for the Herald, obviously, and he got all these cuts over the weekend. And we just got a bunch of them. I mean, these people are so bad. We'll play them as we go through the day. Ed Markey resembles this 1970s-era character who played white-collar criminals and real estate developers. Swear I've seen him on Cannon and Barnaby Jones. His suits have a remarkably Cannon Barnaby Jones quality about them, don't they? I mean, they seem stylishly cut for 1977. Thereabouts. Anyway, 844-500-4242. Dave, you're next with Howie Carr. Go ahead, Dave.
2: Hey, hi, Howie. Congratulations on going on C-SPAN there.
1: Thank you.
2: It was different. But anyway, so I have two things. The first one is, how come the Republicans don't have anybody running against this idiot? Number two...
1: You mean Markey? They do. John Deaton. He ran against Elizabeth Warren, and he did okay. And he's really not a bad candidate, Dave.
2: But I haven't seen or heard anything about it.
1: Because he hasn't got an opponent in the primary. We'll talk to once the final candidates are picked after Tuesday night. We'll have him on again, but he's pretty decent. Apparently, the National Republicans are going to throw some money his way. I mean, I don't know. I mean, he's an underdog, but he's going to be out. And tomorrow, by the way, Dave, he's going to be spending, I got his press schedule, you know, they put it out. You know, but the candidates for governor are just going to do one event in the morning, and they're going to vote here or there. But he's going to go from place to place all day long. He's going to vote in Bolton at 7 a.m., and then he's going to go to various places, and then he's going to end up at Minogue's victory party in Medford at the Great American Beer Hall in Medford. But go ahead, Dave.
2: Cool. Well, the second thing is, I wish, you guys, you and all the other commentators, will get behind any candidate, as long as he's Republican, and help him get ahead. Because it seems like at the end of the day, we ended up, doing exactly what Reagan said not to do. Don't go against any Republican. I mean,
1: right.
2: Monroe goes after what's his name? The other guy, what's his name? The other Republican. And the other Republican...
1: Oh, Shortsleeve goes after Minogue. Shortsleeve goes after Minogue.
2: Right,
1: yeah.
2: And Shortsleeve does the same thing against Minogue. Rather than emphasizing both of them against this idiot, Laura Healey, and trying to destroy that, and then whoever wins of those two, at least they have, you know, some of the warfare in front of them.
1: Right. I think Shortsleeve, when Mara Healey signed the infanticide, basically that's what it is, an infanticide bill a couple of weeks ago, and he put out a press release saying he would have signed the bill too. I think a lot of people just, turned their back on him at that point. And, he's faded, more than somewhat in the polls since then. The poll last week from UNH, he was down, I think, 55-11. So it's going to be Minogue, I think. And, you know, Minogue, I hope he turns up the heat. You know, he's got plenty of money, but, I don't care for his advertising campaign. I've made that clear. I think most of you agree with me on that. Thanks for the call, Dave. 844 500

0: 42. Let's see here. I'm looking here at something. Didn't Scott Brown used to say that Markey was the only one in the Mass delegation not to fly back to Massachusetts on weekends? I don't think he spent a lot of time here recently. I mean, again, he thought the New England Patriots were the Boston Patriots. Although most people don't, you don't have to live in New England to know that they're the New England Patriots. He didn't know that there was a Kelly's roast beef in his district, even though it had been there for 10 years. He didn't know that the old drive-in movie theater in Medford next to his hometown had closed, like sometime in the Nixon or maybe the Gerald Ford administration. He's a little out of touch. He's a lot out of touch. I'm Howie Carr.
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6: From ABC News, I'm Chuck Sievertson. President Trump will meet with oil refiners and distributors tomorrow at the White House to discuss expansion of U.S. oil refining as part of efforts to lower gasoline prices. That from a White House official. No end in sight to a reason for high prices, the Iran war. New oil refineries take years to plan and build. ABC's Karen Hua.
7: 6 months into the war, gas prices remain a concern, now averaging $4.08 a gallon, up nearly 90 cents from a year ago. The president is also promising relief thanks to a new oil deal with Venezuela. But experts say it will take years, not months, before any of that oil reaches a gas pump.
6: Beef prices versus food safety. The Trump administration is expected to announce new rules this week to make it easier for cattle ranchers to process

0: their own meat and sell directly to consumers without USDA inspections. ABC's Allison Kosick.
1: President Trump saying the few companies that control most of the meat processing capacity in the U.S. make up a nasty monopoly. The South Dakota Cattlemen's Association saying food safety is not red tape.
0: Two people are dead and over a dozen others missing in the Grand Canyon flooding happening while groups were camping inside. Survivors describe racing walls of water, mud, and debris. ABC's Melissa Don is there.
2: Where we are, it is miles away down in that Bright Angel Phantom Ranch area where this dangerous flash flooding happened, and there is no cell service. It is very hard to get a hold of people, so unless you have a satellite phone, it is very difficult for campers or hikers to get word that they are okay.
0: Hundreds of families in Nepal and abroad wait for news of their loved ones missing in the Nepal-Tibet flood disaster. Over 80 Americans are among thousands missing, including Riley Wilderman's mom.
3: We feel so much heartbreak and so much sadness and pain.
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0: Jury deliberations continue in the Lindsay Clancy murder trial in Plymouth, Massachusetts, accused of intentionally killing her three children in 2023. Her defense blames postpartum psychosis. After almost 2 weeks of testimony, closing arguments going on in Las Vegas over the only man ever charged in the 1996 murder of rapper Tupac Shakur. Tourists back from safari and locals face delays as a workers' strike has slowed down air traffic at Kenya's main airport in Nairobi. Pay a main issue. Prince Harry has written to the British government to ask for increased security now that he is back in the UK with his family. ABC's James Longman says an independent body will decide.
6: He alleges in a letter that the committee which allocates security did not warn him of a possible Al-Qaeda threat against him in 2023. And a source close to Harry is quoted as saying, with his return home, the game has changed. The first duty of a government is to protect its citizens, and that includes Harry and his wife and children.
0: Abbott is putting a new liquid infant formula with whole milk on the market. It is pre-mixed and the only whole milk option available in the U.S. ABC News medical correspondent Yuri Benajud.
7: Doctors say breastfeeding is appropriate till about the age of two, but they also acknowledge it's not always possible. It's a key reason why many parents today are looking forward to having yet another option to help feed their infants. And as always, parents should talk to their pediatrician about what's right for their baby.
0: Chuck Sievertson, ABC News.
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10: 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Top headlines this afternoon. Keene City Clerk says thanks to a change in state law, some voters may need to re-register at the polls at next week's state primary. Lots of construction projects continue across the Elm City this week as construction season continues. And Congressman Chris Pappas, who's running to replace Senator Jean Shaheen at the end of her term, has gotten an endorsement from a big Democratic name. Now, taking a look at the forecast, WKBK staff meteorologist Joe Shaka is calling for partly sunny skies today in the upper 70s, a few showers tonight in the low 60s. Cloudy with rain on Tuesday near 70. Wednesday, some scattered showers again near 70. And cloudy on Thursday with showers upper 70s. The latest on these stories and more coming your way in 24 minutes in the WKBK News Center. I'm Abby Trombley.
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12: Welcome to the Howie Carr Show, 844-500-4242. Soon Trump will be speaking from the Oval Office. I assume that he's going to announce, he already announced it earlier this morning, that we're going to be bombing the bleep out of Iran tonight. I don't know how long it'll go on, but they were trying to shoot off some more mines or maybe garbage bags into the Strait of Hormuz, and so they took out the launchers, the rocket launchers they were going to use, and apparently there were a lot of IRGC types there, and they all got their 72 Virgins, and there was a there's I don't know if you've seen it, the yesterday one of the leading terrorists was making a very fat terrorist was making a fire and brimstone speech denouncing Americans, denouncing Jews, denouncing civilization, denouncing indoor plumbing, all the usual stuff. And he's just started, to make a point, and then he took a heart attack, as they used to say. He keeled over. And now he's with 72 virgins. Right in the middle, as the planes were hitting La Rock Island. 844-500-4242. 617 says, how was your soiree Friday night? Did you all have a good time? Did Taylor sing his Frank Sinatra? Yes, he did. He sung his Franks. He did a good job singing his Frank Sinatra tunes. Good time had by all, I'm sure. Did Roscoe and Marley enjoy each other's company? Yes, Marley seemed more interested in Roscoe than Ross. Roscoe doesn't like to have dogs coming into his turf. They are adorable. Thanks, Howard. Okay, thank you. They are adorable. And you can see them on Instagram at Pug Roscoe. And they got a Tina posted a picture of them jumping up and trying to get food together. They are very cute. 844-500-4242. So you got this guy running in Michigan, Abdul al-Sayed, the Egyptian.
14: He's an Egyptian.
12: And his best buddy is Hassan Piker. And this guy supports Medicare for all. Medicare for all. Yet his wife, who is a psychiatrist, he has a medical degree, but he's not a licensed physician. His wife refuses to take Medicare and Medicaid patients for the reason that you could quickly find out if you asked a doctor, and the doctor wasn't trying to protect his license. He doesn't get paid, or she doesn't get paid enough, and it's a pain in the ass. You have to wait. It's just easier to take just private insurance or go to a concierge practice. But nobody ever asks Abdul al-Sayed about this. It's rather odd, isn't it, that you're in favor of Medicare for all, in other words, stripping 225 million Americans of their private health insurance and giving them all the same crappy care that the Americans who aren't on private health insurance get. So today, finally, J.D. Vance went out there, and I assume he had some things to say about the nasty stuff that this Egyptian has been saying about his wife. But Lisa McLean is a congresswoman a Republican congresswoman out there, and she finally asked the questions that the fluffers in regime-controlled media have not

0: dared to ask the Egyptian. Here it is. Cut 22.
1: But I'd like to ask El Sayed one question. If he wants free everything, free health care for all, why exactly does his wife, who's a doctor, why does she not accept Medicaid and Medicare? Is that odd? Oh, do what you say, not as you do. You want to know why? Because they know we live in America and they like freedom too.
0: Thank you. Thank you, Lisa, for doing the job of the so-called mainstream media, that they don't have the stones to ask, even though it's the most obvious question in the world. So Abdul al-Sayed, he's deleting all of his tweets now. It's funny. Have you noticed that Democrats are much more likely to have to go back and have to delete their tweets because they are really, really problematic? They're not just, they might just be racist, sexist, homophobic, anti-Semitic. Ask Joy Reid, among so many others. But Abdul al-Sayed, he's been deleting all of his texts talking about how America, you know, the 9/11 wasn't America. He doesn't go as far as Hassan Piker to say America had it coming, but he comes close. But he's been removing all that. So now he's trying to become one of the boys. Stop me if you've seen this before. He's going the Tim Walz style, right? Tim, you remember Tim Walz? Oh, I have a pickup truck. I have a gun. I'm just like you guys. Can I get you a brew? Here's two glasses and a 12-ounce long neck. How do I get to cut the cap off of this? So Abdul al-Sayed, the Egyptian, is now claiming to be a very big football fan. And he's in Michigan. And what's the big rivalry in college football in Michigan? It's Big Ten, right? I mean, doesn't everybody know this? It's Michigan and Ohio State. It's the biggest game of the year. Michigan and Ohio State. Everybody knows that. Except for the Egyptian. Cut one.
2: Well, I'll tell you what I'm excited about. All right, it's about to be football season. And you mentioned Ohio for some reason in this interview. And I can't wait to beat Ohio. And let's just remember, J.D. Vance, Ohio J.D. Vance, Peter Thiel, J.D. Vance, is coming to Michigan next week. They are putting a spotlight on this campaign for a reason.
0: I can't wait to beat Ohio.
3: Missed it by that much.
0: What is Ohio University? There is an Ohio University, but is that Division II or Division III? Do they even have a football? I don't know. I'm not a big college football fan. I admit it. But I know the difference between Ohio University and Ohio State University.
4: Whatever Ohio University is, they're not on the Michigan schedule this year.
0: He can't wait to beat Ohio. This is reminiscent of John Kerry. Remember that? When he talked about, you're looking at the biggest cheesehead there is. Or for that matter, Barack Obama. Remember that? Oh, I was a big White Sox fan. Yeah. Oh, yeah. Who was your favorite player? Couldn't name one. Not one. And then he realized he was looking like a fool. He was in the radio booth for a game. And so he realized he looked like a fool. So he said, well, you know, I was from Hawaii. So my team was, when I was a kid, was the Oakland A's. And, of course, nobody thought to ask him. I mean, that would have been even more embarrassing if he didn't. Because the Oakland A's in those days had a much more star-studded lineup. You know, Reggie Jackson, Catfish Hunter, Sal Bando, et cetera, et cetera. But he wouldn't have known any of them either.
4: So Ohio University is NCAA Division One, and they're in the MAC, the Mid-American Conference.
0: Oh, the MAC.
4: The Ohio Bobcats.
0: The Big Mac as opposed to the Big Ten. The Bobcats.

0: University of Akron, Ball State University, Bowling Green University at Buffalo, Central Michigan, Eastern Michigan, Kent State, UMass Amherst. Hey, UMass Amherst is in the MAC. Look at that.
1: And the Big Mac.
0: UMass Amherst. Hey, UMass Amherst is in the MAC. Look at that.
1: And the Big Mac. The Big Mac.
0: Miami, Ohio.
1: That's where they pay the football coach, what, $5 million a year to win one?

0: 42. Let me hear that one more time. We do have some Midwestern listeners, and plus college. We have a lot of college football fans. Listen to this guy, this poser from Egypt. Cut one.
1: Well, I'll tell you what I'm excited about. All right, it's about to be football season. And you mentioned Ohio for some reason in this interview. And I can't wait to beat Ohio. And let's just remember, J.D. Vance, Ohio J.D. Vance.
0: 844. 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I'm Howie Carr.
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0: 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Jared, what's the poll question? What are the results thus far?
1: Today's poll question, which you can vote in at HowieCarshow.com, is who would you vote for in the Massachusetts GOP primary for governor tomorrow? Mike Minogue, Brian Shortsleeve, or I don't vote in Massachusetts?
0: I don't vote in Massachusetts anymore.
1: I don't vote in Massachusetts is still at 36%. 52% of the Massachusetts voting audience says they would vote for Mike Minogue. 12% for Brian Shortsleeve.
0: All right. 844-500-4242-603. Of course, Stanford is now in the Atlantic Coast Conference. Now bitter rivals with UNC. Yeah, I've noticed that. And Bill Belichick won his first game in it was in Dublin or somewhere. He beat TCU. UNC and TCU faced off on the European continent. 844-500-4242. College sports has changed more than somewhat, but Michigan still doesn't play Ohio in the college game, no matter how much it's changed. Peter, you're next with Howie Carr. Go ahead, Peter.
2: Oh, hello, Howie. How are you? I just wanted to say, you know, El Sud, he's a Muslim, so, you know, anything to win. You know, and he'll change his colors as quick as that. And, you know, he's got all that support out in Dearborn and everything. And, you know, just their faith and the fact that he's like that, you know, he'll do anything to win, anything to win. He'll say anything,
0: right.
2: He'll do anything that he needs to do.
0: Well, here's another lie I've got here today. A left-wing group has sent unsolicited newspapers, they ought to put that in quotes, to many Michiganders claiming that Socialist Democrat Abdul al-Sayed is a veteran. What was he in, Hamas or Hezbollah? They're claiming he was a veteran.
2: Right.
0: Maybe he was a Houthi. Earlier this week, a left-wing organization calling itself the Michigan Independent ran a piece on al-Sayed's Senate primary win in August, the Washington Free Beacon reported. They said he served in the military. Al-Sayed, veteran doctor, former health official. Can you imagine this? They lie with absolute impunity. Sometimes they get caught, but with absolute aplomb, they don't care. They're shameless liars. Yeah, you're right. They'll do anything to win. Thanks for the call, Peter. Hassan Piker, we have a cut here. This is Hassan Piker. We have him claiming that it's ridiculous to say he hates America. And then the second cut, it's on the same way. We don't have to break it up. He says it's ridiculous to say he hates America, and then you'll see what he says. Cut to.
3: It is completely ridiculous. It's laughable to say guys like myself, guys like Abdul al-Sayed, we hate America. I say I hate America all the time. A lot of motherfuckers want to kill me over that take, but at least I say it with my fucking chest. People will be like, Hassan, you hate America. I'm like, yeah, I do. I do hate America.
0: Laughable. That's a word they're using a lot this weekend. Yesterday you probably saw it on Truth Social. Trump, after we started hitting La Rock Island again, after they tried to put sea mines back in the Strait of Hormuz, Trump tweeted out a 10-second AI video of Karg Island, which is further north, being blown up. And so they asked, somebody asked one of the Iranian ministers about his reaction to Karg Island being blown up. It was just a 10-second thing, Truth Social. And he said it was laughable. Laughable. So, you know, I was thinking maybe Trump, whenever they say that the stuff that Republicans do, calling them out for lying or pretending to blow up Karg Island, when they say it's laughable, maybe Trump should

0: respond this way, cut 12.
1: I'm funny how? I mean, funny like I'm a clown, I amuse you. I make you laugh, I'm here to f***ing amuse you. What do you mean funny? Funny how? How am I funny?
0: Let's see if they'll be laughing tonight. 844-500-4242. Mr. Garcia, you're next one. Go ahead, Mr. Garcia.
2: Hey, Harry Carr. Listen, I want to ask you a question. Good afternoon. Booker running in November, and I never heard the Republican Party. I don't know who running the Republican Party. I don't know what the hell going on.
0: I don't know. Mr. Garcia, I don't even know who's running as the Republican candidate. They got to have some candidate running in New Jersey, don't they?
2: Yeah, but he's so quiet. I never heard that. And Booker's so quiet. I never heard Booker either. It's so quiet.
0: Are you complaining that you don't hear? I thought you heard more than enough of him when he was mayor of your fair city.
2: No, I hate him. But at least I want to hear the Republican Party.
0: Right.
2: But I never heard nothing about. I don't know who the candidate. You know?
0: I don't know. I don't know. I'm gonna look it up
3: Justin
0: right now.
3: Justin Murphy, Mr. Garcia. Justin Murphy is your
0: Justin
3: candidate.
0: Murphy, just in time.
3: You got
2: Thank you. Oh my Lord.
3: 33% of the primary over Richard Tabor, Alex Zidane, and Robert Lebovics.
0: All right.
2: Well,
0: thank you.
2: Wow.
0: Yeah, get a yard sign for Murphy.
2: No, if people get confused, ain't Governor Murphy.
0: You know, I hadn't even thought about that. There you go again. I wrote a column about this. They're running in Alaska. They put up the Democrats put up a guy named Dan Sullivan to run against the Republican incumbent Dan Sullivan. And so the former mayor of Anchorage, Dan Sullivan, had to endorse the real Dan Sullivan over the fake Dan Sullivan. Thanks for the call, Mr. Garcia. Bruce from the Mets says, I grew up in the middle of MAC country, had full rides to four of the schools for basketball, but you know the rest of the story. He went to play baseball. The MAC is pretty competitive, but not Michigan versus Ohio State competitive. Now, don't you think most people in Michigan know the difference between Ohio and Ohio State? Not to mention the people in Ohio. I'm Howie Carr.
4: Can you believe summer's almost over?
5: Don't remind me.
4: Next comes school, cold weather.
5: Football.
4: Yeah, go Pats.
5: And a governor's race.
4: Is there anyone who can fix Massachusetts?
5: Mike Minogue can. He's a West Point graduate, combat veteran, and business leader who created thousands of jobs right here in Massachusetts.
4: Sounds like the real deal.
5: He is, and he's the only Republican who can defeat Mara Healey. But first, he has to win the primary.
4: So why is Brian Shortsleeve attacking him?
5: Shortsleeve and the Beacon Hill insiders are afraid. Minogue won't play their games. He'll put people ahead of politicians.
4: That's what we need.
5: I'm voting for Mike Minogue in the Republican primary on September 1st.
4: Me too.
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8: Good afternoon. New Hampshire's primary election is just over a week away on September 8th, and Keene City Clerk Terry Hood says that due to a recent law change, some voters may need to re-register at the polls.
9: There was a law change this past year that requires us to verify the checklist every year annually.
10: Okay.
9: And so if someone hadn't voted in an election in the last 5 years,
10: right,
9: and they had registered to vote prior to the November 2024 election,
10: right,
9: then they fell into this category where they would get a letter from us saying, you're going to be purged from the voter rolls and you'll need to re-register.
10: Okay.
9: So if you fall into that category and you are still here and you still want to vote, you can re-register on election day. And
10: right,
9: we have provided the supervisors with a list of people that were affected by that purge process.
10: That were purged, okay.
9: So that you'll understand why your name isn't on there. They'll look
10: right
9: you up and see if you're on that list.
10: Right.
9: And then they'll help you re-register.
8: There are some contested races for the New Hampshire House on both the Democratic and Republican tickets. You can learn more about voting on your town's website. Hood discussed the primary over the weekend on WKBK's Saturday Morning Live program. Drivers, pedestrians, and cyclists should expect several traffic changes and work zone restrictions around Keene this week as construction projects continue. The Public Works Department says Central Square will have temporary parking and sidewalk closures today as crews prepare for a new water main. Reconstruction will continue on Marlborough Street while George Street remains closed for bridge replacement work. Crews will also be working on Walker Street today and Birch Street tomorrow with temporary traffic restrictions in both areas. The City Hall parking garage will close Friday morning for line striping. Travelers are urged to slow down near work zones, follow posted detours, and allow extra time for delays. Former Vice President Kamala Harris is throwing her support behind Congressman Chris Pappas in New Hampshire's Democratic U.S. Senate primary. Harris says Pappas has the experience and independent leadership needed to take on rising costs and dysfunction in Washington. The endorsement comes as Pappas faces a challenge from Dr. Karishma Manzoor after previously holding a much larger lead in the race. New Hampshire voters will decide the Democratic nominee in the September 8th primary. Now, with a look at your local dependable weather forecast, here's meteorologist Joe Shaka on AM 1290, FM 94.1, WKBK News, and MyKeenNow.com.
7: The WKBK Dependable Weather Forecast.
10: Partly sunny today, highs 77 to 80. Cloudy tonight with a few showers late, low 61 to 64. Cloudy with rain tomorrow, highs 69 to 72. Scattered showers Wednesday, highs 68 to 71. And cloudy Thursday with showers, highs 76 to 79. I'm meteorologist Joe Shaka from the WKBK Weather Center.
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0: 844-500-4242, 413. Wasn't there some Democrat complaining about a Mass Dem candidate who was a veteran putting that on his sign? Make it make sense. Yes. Yes, that is it. Mike Rush, who's from West Roxbury, Dedham area. And he put veteran on his signs. Like, it's like the old days. And on his yard signs. And Some progressive who blew into town, you know, 3 weeks ago from New York and now runs a progressive organization was complaining, how dare he put veteran on his sign? And he's running, Rush is running against somebody with a name that I was not familiar with, let me put it that way. 844-500-4242. Tom, you're next with Howie Carr. Go ahead, Tom.
13: Hey, Howie, great show. Two quick things. One is, I don't think Al-Sayed can win, but conservatives need to get off their butts, stop whining, and get out and vote. And the other thing is that I think most Muslims in America are decent folks, but most immigrants are not. And Muslims are playing the long game, so they're breeding. This is horrible to say. Oh, my God, I feel guilty saying this. But they breed like hell. They like killing infidels. Like me and you.
0: Roll up statement. You know, I mean, they are troubles. They are in many ways troublesome or large. Let me put it this way, Tom. Large numbers of them are troublesome. Can we agree on that? Not all of them, though.
13: Thing, I have cousins in Switzerland who are incredibly leftist. Yet, when, first of all, they're gun owners, like everybody in Switzerland, but they said as soon as Syrians started moving in, the crime rate went from zero way more than zero. Like lots of rapes and robberies and stuff.

0: So,
1: right.
0: Yeah,
1: no, it's happened everywhere.
0: Exaggerating the evilness, but there's plenty out there.
1: Yeah, no, assimilation has been a real problem, obviously. Thanks for the call, Tom. And what did Al Sayed say about the October 7th massacre? Hurt people. Oh, so it's okay to rape and murder? Or is that Hassan Piker who says that? I think it's actually Al Sayed who has said hurt people. Dennis, you're next with Howie Carr. Go ahead, Dennis.
2: Hi, Howie. I looked up the Michigan Independence primary funding sources, and they've been in business for like 4 years, go figure. And they got 501c3 classification, so then they don't have to report what their funding sources are. But nonprofits, aren't they prohibited from pushing partisan political...
1: I know Besson's got a lot on his plate, shutting down the Islamic Republic, but he also says he's going to shut down all these phony baloney foundations that are quote unquote charities that are just acting as a Democrat Party disinformation, misinformation, voter registration for illegal aliens, et cetera, et cetera. They got to shut all these things down too.
2: Did any 501c3 classifications for Republican publications?
1: To ask the question is to answer it, I believe, Dennis. I don't know for a fact, but I'm going to guess the answer is no. Thank you. 844-500-4242. So President Trump is in the Oval Office. They're talking about drug prices and lowering drug prices, getting them under control. I guess he's going to be asked about Iran if they, at some point. But one of the guys standing behind him is Bobby Kennedy, the Secretary of Health and Human Services. And we told you last week he's gotten into a rather nasty dispute with Josh Shapiro, the governor of Pennsylvania, who, as is the Democrats want, made up some accusations, total fabrications about Republicans. He said two people had died in one county in Pennsylvania of measles. And so they asked the coroner, and the coroner said, no, that wasn't true, that one of the people said was dead was a child, an infant who had died of a ruptured spleen, and he said he didn't even know who the other person was talking about. And so now the Philadelphia Inquirer, which is a newspaper that basically went out of business, and then it was bought and became a non-profit. It went from unprofitable to non-profit. They wrote a story about this. President Donald Trump's health secretary, Robert F. Kennedy Jr., pounced on the missing details the next day to spread misinformation. Wait a second. Shapiro, the governor, the Democrat governor, said that the two people had died of measles. The coroner, I don't know whether he's a Democrat or Republican, in the county said that wasn't true. And so Kennedy said, why did this Democrat governor go to the county, I think it was Lancaster County, with giddy delight, as he put it, to announce that two people were dead of measles? So the Philadelphia Inquirer, the reason I'm setting up the fact that they're accusing Kennedy of spreading misinformation, would you care to guess? Let me read you the next sentence to see if you can guess the misinformation. Shapiro, a Democrat, and Robert F. Kennedy Jr., the Republican U.S. Health Secretary, have clashed over the state's announcement of two deaths associated with a growing measles outbreak. Robert F. Kennedy Jr. is not a Republican. So they're accusing Robert F. Kennedy Jr., Bobby, of spreading misinformation while they themselves are spreading information by calling him a Republican. For the last 3 days, Shapiro

0: Democrat, and Robert F. Kennedy Jr., the Republican, had he ran, his father was Bobby Kennedy. He ran for president as a Democrat. He was elected senator from New York State as a Democrat. Bobby Kennedy Jr. ran for president in 2024 as a Democrat, but he was frozen out by Dementia Joe Biden, and then decided to run as an independent, and then decided to drop out of the presidential race, and he took the job as Health and Human Services Secretary. But he's an independent. He's an independent. And there, and again, it's one thing, you know, the Philadelphia Inquirer. It's just the, you know, a shadow of its former self. But for them to be accusing other people of spreading disinformation and misinformation while they are spreading it themselves. 407 says, did Kennedy weaponize as well? I think he did. I think he weaponized. Josh Shapiro lied, so the Republicans weaponized his comments by pointing out that he was lying. 844-500-4242. This is an interesting story. Becerra is the Democrat candidate for governor, Xavier Becerra. And he's the former HHS secretary under Brandon. He's the one who let all the unaccompanied children just escape, hundreds of thousands of them. They were lost, and some of them probably went into child labor. If that's the good news, the bad news is a lot of them went into probably sex slavery. But there's other problems that he's got. Apparently, his entire staff has pleaded guilt when he was the attorney general. Was he the attorney general or the senator? I can't remember. I think it was the attorney general. He had a guy that worked for him that he trusted, and he wanted to take him to Washington with him when he became Health and Human Services Secretary. So the guy said, I'd like to go to Washington, but I'm going to have to take a pay cut. And Becerra said, I can't give you any more money because, you know, it's set by, you know, the federal guidelines for salaries. And so he said, but wait, why don't we do it this way? Or somebody said, why don't we do it this way? Why don't we take some money out of your campaign account and then give it to a consultant, quote-unquote consultant, and then the consultant will hire your aide's wife for $125,000 a year. So they were laundering money through the campaign account. And all these people have now pled guilty to federal crimes for laundering the money. And yet, Becerra, who was Mr. Big in the operation to launder this money through federal election law violations, is now the favorite to be elected governor of California. And Steve Hilton is the Republican candidate, and he wants the FBI to reopen the investigation because apparently they've got this guy Becerra cold, and he's going to be elected governor. And he's got a lot of other problems too with these Mexican groups. Cut 9, California governor, candidate for governor, Steve Hilton, the Republican, about the scandal engulfing his Democrat opponent. Cut 9.
1: Thank you. This is a new announcement right this morning because this guy, Becerra, he's a 36-year career politician. He'll be worse even than Newsom if he's elected. But the really terrible thing is that he's up to his neck in a corruption scandal. It's involving his former chief of staff, and they took money from a California campaign account and used it to top up this other guy's salary when he was chief of staff to Becerra when he was HHS secretary. Now, they've been federally indicted. They pleaded guilty. Becerra claims he knew nothing about this illegal scheme, but we've got the witness statement from the case And right there, I've circled it in red, there's a text exchange between the two people who pleaded guilty, and it says, one of them says to the other, talked to public official number one. Becerra has confirmed that he is public official number one. In other words, he did know about this. And I think, because it's all about him getting his chief of staff working with him in D.C., he probably came up with the whole idea. He needs to be re-interviewed by the FBI to make sure that voters know whether the Democrat candidate for governor is actually a criminal. We cannot just let this slide. Becerra needs to be re-interviewed in this corruption case. The other two have been sentenced any week now, but Becerra is claiming he didn't know anything about it. Okay. That is impossible to believe.
0: He knew nothing about it. This scandal unfolding in his office. Does Becerra know Marion Ryan, the district attorney of Middlesex County? She knew nothing about the state cop in her office who had killed somebody while allegedly driving drunk. She didn't know anything about it for 2 years. All the state cops in her office knew. It's amazing. Democrats don't know much, do they? Not when it could embarrass them. They don't know nothing. Come once and you'll understand why my listeners return to Nauset Beach Inn year after year. The Nauset Beach Inn was voted the second best view in New England. Many of us think of Cape Cod as the place to be during the summer, but it's super special during the off season as well. I visited Nauset Beach Inn in Orleans a couple of weeks ago and spoke to several listeners. Jim says he's been coming to the inn for the last 7 years. We come here in season and off season, he said. It's actually better in the off season. Another listener, Robert, lives in Brewster, which is also on the Cape, but he still comes to the Nauset Beach Inn because he doesn't have the spectacular ocean view from his family's townhouse. 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I'm Howie Carr.
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1: Why do Markey and his wife file separate tax returns? She's making all kinds of money consulting, and he's claiming he makes no money and isn't being bought and sold. Hey, maybe that's where Ayanna Pressley got her idea to pull the same stuff with her her jailbird husband, the empowerment consultant. She says, Don't talk to me about the land he owns. He bought the place on Martha's Vineyard. He's the one who got the $2 billion contract. The Clancy jury has been dismissed for the day. Again, no verdict. It's, again, there's a lot of them got to be locked in to their positions. I don't know which side is ascendant, but it's got to be unanimous. So every day it goes by, the odds grow for a hung jury. Now Trump is taking the reporter questions. Now we'll be hearing about Iran very shortly. Anyway, do you want to hear another Democrat lie? Virginia Governor Abigail Spanberger. She is lying now, saying that Trump is trying to take away the right of troops to vote in the election. She says the SAVE Act will take away the right of the troops to vote. Really? That's a lie. That is a lie. The Trump administration is attempting to take that ability away, the ability to cast a vote in our elections if you are serving our country abroad. No, that's not true. Senator Mike Lee was more than happy to correct her. This is completely false. I've personally discussed this with President Trump many times. On every such occasion, he's made it clear he does not want to interfere with the right of Americans serving abroad to vote by mail. Nothing he has said or done contradicts that. Here's another one. Person on Twitter. Governor of Virginia, you damn liar. Military voters' ballots are explicitly exempt from the USPS rules implementing the March 2026 executive order. She's just lying. Mass mail-out ballots is a problem, and our armed services personnel stationed outside their home will be protected by the SAVE Act. God, 844-500-4242. How do they get away with it? Away with it because the media is in their satchel. Now they're talking. Now they're angry that Trump has changed the name of Lake Ontario to Lake America. Remember when Obama change the name of Mount McKinley to Denali? I think he did.

0: Then now it's been changed back. Didn't Biden change the name of Fort Bragg, which has now been changed back? Didn't he change the name of Fort Lee, Fort Hood, Fort Benning, Fort Gordon? Did anyone freak out about that? I didn't think so. If it weren't for double standards, the Democrats would have no standards at all. I'm Howie Carr.
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9: From ABC News, I'm Chuck Severton. 65,000 people need emergency aid in the Nepal-Tibet flood disaster, says the United Nations. Americans are among thousands missing. State Department says it's tracking approximately 80 Americans unaccounted for. A school official is being called a hero in Nepal, ABC's Britt Clement.
10: In Nuwakot, hundreds of students miraculously alive. Come on. Climbing the side of the mountain as the deadly waters swept in.
11: And where was the school?
12: That's the area which is totally swept.
10: The three-story school, which held more than 900 students that day, the raging floodwaters came crashing in.
13: Some are crying and we help them.
11: to run.
10: But thanks to Principal Rajendra Dawabi, incredibly, all made it out alive.
9: Two people are dead, over a dozen others missing in the Grand Canyon flooding, happening while groups were camping inside. Some describe running ahead of rushing walls of water, mud, and debris. ABC News chief meteorologist Ginger Z.
13: There's kind of a general risk with all that monsoon moisture throughout Arizona, parts of New Mexico, Colorado. But the focus here on Utah is for 1 inch per hour rainfall rates. You say, well, that doesn't seem that big, but that

0: It's huge, especially if it hits a burn scar or it gets into one of those places that's been very dry because the drought has been expanding.
1: Calling it a matter of exceptional importance, the Trump administration has filed an urgent appeal with the Supreme Court seeking immediate removal of 29 active duty service members who are transgender even before their case challenging the Pentagon ban heads to trial in January. For over 7 years, Amazon secretly and substantially increased prices that more than 1 million people or companies pay to advertise on its site. Amazon says it strongly disagrees. Music publishers Sony Music and Warner Chappell suing the AI company Anthropic for allegedly pirating songs from their catalogs in an effort to train their AI technology. 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
1: After deliberating today with no verdict, the jury's gone home for the night in the Lindsay Clancy murder trial in Plymouth, Massachusetts. Accused of intentionally killing her three children in 2023, her defense blames postpartum psychosis. Prince Harry has written to the British government to ask for increased security now that he's back in the UK with his family. In the letter, Harry says that he was unaware of an Al-Qaeda threat made on his family back in 2023 and says they need extra protections now. Abbott releasing a new liquid infant formula with whole milk, the only one available in the U.S. ABC News medical correspondent Yuri Benajud.
5: While the liquid formula is not nutritionally superior to powder infant formula, it does give parents yet another option when breastfeeding is not available. While formula made with whole milk does have some properties that are closer to breast milk, it still needs added oils and nutrients to meet baby's needs, like all standard formula. Liquid formula also undergoes an additional sterilization step.
1: Tennessee football head coach Josh Heupel announced the team will honor Dolly Parton by wearing a sticker on their helmets with her signature.
6: The queen of East Tennessee and a lady that was extremely proud of her roots. You look at her impact, her ability to give back, make an impact to people, certainly here in East Tennessee. She means a lot to people across this country, but certainly here inside the state of Tennessee, too.
1: Chuck Sievertson, ABC News.
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9: 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Top headlines this afternoon. Congresswoman Maggie Goodlander is calling on the federal government to help Granite State communities cover the cost of special education. One man was taken into custody following a police pursuit with a dirt bike over the weekend in Marlboro. And Vermont State Police are investigating after a counterfeit bill was used at the Guilford County store last week, and they're working to see if more are circulating in the community. WKBK staff meteorologist Joe Shaka is calling for partly sunny skies today in the upper 70s, a few showers tonight, low 60s. Cloudy with rain on Tuesday near 70. Wednesday, some scattered showers again near 70. And cloudy on Thursday with showers, upper 70s. The latest on these stories and more coming your way in about 24 minutes. In the WKBK News Center, I'm Abby Trombley.
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10: Better strap yourself in. 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
11: Donald Carr?
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11: 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It's back. The listen button is working again. We're struggling to get our new website up and running, and I apologize for any...
14: Struggling.
11: I apologize for any disruptions, but there are other plenty of other places to watch or hear the show, including terrestrial radio, and so it should not be a problem, and we'll have the new site up and running shortly. 844-500-4242, and again, the Clancy jury has been dismissed for the day. No verdict again today, so it's... I don't know. The longer it goes on, the more likely it is. It's a hung jury, and you know, I know they have to ask the people like Kevin Reddington. You know, what do they think is going to happen? But they have no idea. I mean, it's really you need sound. I get it. But he doesn't know. He said if I knew how long they were going to be out, I'd play the lottery. If he knew how long it was going to be, that would mean that information was coming out from behind the closed doors, and they'd have to declare a mistrial anyway, which they may have to declare before it's all over if it's a hung jury, obviously. It's got to be a unanimous verdict. And, you know, even when it's a unanimous verdict, if you're in Norfolk County, this is in Plymouth County, if you're in Norfolk County, you just, you know, if you don't like the person like Karen Reed, you just try him again, right? Just don't worry. Don't worry about the unanimous verdict. Double jeopardy? Who cares? Norfolk County? We don't care about no stinking double jeopardy laws in Norfolk County. Big DA's race in Norfolk County tomorrow. Seven people running, including one of Meatball Morrissey's minions who gave him $2,500. Be sure and don't vote for that guy. I'm not even going to name his name because it might you might not be paying attention and vote for the guy. 844-500-4242. Someone mentioned earlier today, they said, you know, why aren't the Republicans running anyone for the U.S. Senate? They are actually. And probably he'll be running against Ed Markey. And his name is John Deaton. And we've had him on the show a few times, and we'll have him on again once the primaries are over on the other side. And he put out a good release today, actually. And it's the kind of thing I'd like to see Minogue doing more of, you know, even though it's, you know, he couldn't use it directly against, I mean, which is the high utility rates. And this is what Deaton said in his tweet. Ed Markey pays 16 cents per kilowatt hour for electricity because he lives in Maryland. Massachusetts residents pay as high as 33 cents or higher per kilowatt hour. We pay more than double what Ed Markey pays. Why? Because Maryland hasn't adopted his green energy mandates the way Massachusetts has. Massachusetts is dead last in housing affordability, 50th out of 50 states. Maryland is the second best. Markey doesn't face the consequences of his failed policies because he does not live here. Yes. That's good. That is a good release. That is an attack ad. And there's nothing incorrect about that. 844-500-4242. 844-500-4242. I want to play another. I got a couple of got another story here about the drivers, the foreign drivers.

0: This guy is a cab driver. We mentioned earlier in the day that they're cracking down on actually 270 different driving schools where they've been approving drivers that don't speak English very well. And they're going to crack down on them, but they're, the drivers are even in the cars, are committing all kinds of crimes. They're driving the wrong way. They're driving drunk. Or here's a case, and this is in the New York Post. An India-born cab driver sentenced to 20 years behind bars for kidnapping and raping a woman at knife point in 2011 has just had his citizenship revoked, the Justice Department confirmed today. Gurmeet Singh, now 55, I know it's, you pronounce it Singh, I pronounce it Singh, was convicted of the violent sexual assault of his young female passenger who fell asleep as he drove to her East Village apartment after picking her up from Williamsburg, Brooklyn, in May 2011, weeks before he filed his naturalization application. According to a victim impact read by prosecutors at the Savage's sentencing, the woman woke up to find the cabbie on top of her, holding a knife against her throat, asking her if she wanted to live. He removed her clothes, raped her, and afterwards she fled his taxi on foot and flagged down passersby. The Justice Department concealed these acts through his naturalization proceedings, becoming a U.S. citizen on October 19, 2011, after he raped this American woman. He is currently incarcerated at the Shawangunk Correctional Facility, a maximum security facility in Wallkill, which also houses the Son of Sam. Singh is currently scheduled to be released in February 2029, at which point the Department of Homeland Security will make the final call on whether to deport him. So if AOC gets elected president or any of the other Democrats, they'll probably have a ticker tape parade for this guy when he gets out. They'll put him on welfare, and they'll say, you could stay in the country, Singh, Gurmeet. You're our kind of guy. 844-500-4242. Did veterans get to vote on all those base name changes, but Scamburger cares about their votes now? Yeah, I know, exactly. And someone just pointed out to me that if you look on the Federal Register, Obama and Biden changed the names of more than 600 locations in the U.S., just mainly for political correctness reasons. And again, nobody ever complained. Or nobody ever complained loudly. It was and if you did complain, you were canceled. You were considered a racist, right? That's the way it is. Just like there was no outrage, says 617, when they changed Yawkey Way back to Jersey Street, named after the Brits who profited in the slave trade. Yes, exactly. Exactly. It's none of it makes any sense. And yeah, I think Eli Yale was a slave trader, wasn't he? But they like Yale is a good brand. They got the Y and everything, you know. It's so they don't change that. But there's a college named Calhoun. John C. Calhoun, the senator from South Carolina, I believe. And they got rid of him cuz who cares about Calhoun? But Yale is too good of a brand. I think wasn't Brown, the guy that Brown University is named after, wasn't he a slave trader too? But again, they got the B, and they got that brown color, stamped onto everything. They can't get rid of that. 844-500-4242. Joe, you're next with Howie Carr. Go ahead, Joe.
1: Good afternoon, Howie. I'm a long-haul trucker, and I'm in Chicago all the time. Crazy story, and I meet a lot of drivers, especially Ukrainian and Russian, that use strictly the phone translators to try to communicate. And I was in a warehouse where there were several buildings, and the guy can't figure out where to go. So finally, he's begging me to talk to his boss. So I said to him, where are you? And he goes, I'm in Ukraine. I book all my loads. I only come home about two or three months a year. Otherwise, I'm in Ukraine, and I have all these drivers that work for me. Because I can do everything online right now, so I have them do all the loads for me out in Chicago. It's absolutely insane, the drivers I meet that can't speak English.
0: Well, how about the guy, Joe, in

0: In New Hampshire. He was a Ukrainian out of Western Mass, and he committed all kinds of crimes. Remember, yeah, that guy? Yeah, and then he killed the seven motorcyclists up in New Hampshire. Seven of them. He was driving stoned out of his mind.
1: I remember that well, and that company was in Westfield. They hold those, what they call those ledge trailers, where you see either three or five cars stacked up,
0: yeah,
1: pulled by a pickup truck.

0: No, I'm not either. I'm surprised it's not more. Yeah.
1: The guy from Westfield rolled the trailer in Texas, and they still let him drive. He rolled the trailer.
0: God. And I don't think he got much time either. Didn't they let him plead down to something? And he did practically nothing. And then on top of everything else, he was trying to fight deportation. He didn't want to go back and fight on the Eastern Front against the Russians. But still, I mean, how many Americans do you get to kill before you get thrown out of the country, if not thrown behind bars? So it's a big problem, isn't it, Joe? How are they going to get Americans to start driving trucks again?
1: Here's another thing. I'm in my late 60s. The average long, I'm not talking local drivers, but the average long-haul driver now is age 55. And nobody wants to come out here to work because you get paid by a mile. I just spent 8 hours at a food warehouse, and I don't get paid for that. I only get paid when I'm driving. So it's not for everybody. The best way to put it is a lifestyle, not a job, because if you look at it as a job and you try to add up all the money you make and the hours you work, it really ends up being, you might as well stay home working McDonald's to get your food for free.
0: Jesus. Wow. And so now you got all these people driving.
1: It doesn't pay much anymore.
0: Right. And you got all these people now that don't speak English. I mean, they're killing enough people just in regular passenger cars, let alone 18 wheelers. I'm glad they're cracking down, but I hope they can do something about it, get these people off the road. Thank you. Thank you, Joe. 844-500-4242. Is there an announcement on the new press secretary, Jared?
2: I am checking that right now.
0: We're getting a word from it on the to see if there's if it's true or not. We'd like to confirm this stuff before we put it out there. But it may be the person that I voted for. I will check. 844-500-4242. 844-500-4242. I'm Howie Carr.
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5: 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Jared, what's the poll question? What are the results thus far?
6: Today's poll question, which you can vote in at HowieCarrShow.com, is who would you vote for in the mass GOP primary for governor tomorrow? Mike Minogue, Brian Shortsleeve, or I don't vote in Massachusetts?
5: I don't vote in Massachusetts.
6: That's down to 30% now who say they don't vote in Massachusetts. Mike Minogue is in the lead at 48%, 22% for Brian Shortsleeve.
5: All right. Alina Abba has not been named press secretary, but she has just said to the paper in New Jersey, where she's from, that she would be glad to take the job, which is a total change from last week, isn't it? But I had a feeling that things could change on that front. So it looks like she's the front runner now, Alina Abba. 844-500-4242. Bob, you're next with Howie Carr. Go ahead, Bob.
7: Hey, Howie, long time, first time. Thanks for taking my call.
5: Thank you.
7: I wanted to give you an answer to your question that you asked about how are we going to get people to drive the trucks now that we're deporting all the illegals?
5: Yes.
7: The way you do it, Simply, is you pay them. I work for a company hauling logs and chips in the central part of the state.
5: Yeah.
7: Right around the time that the two big mills closed down. And the company would pay me mileage to travel with my own vehicle to work and back 5 days a week. Sometimes my mileage pay was as much as my paycheck. I talked to the office manager. I said, is this correct? She turned around and looked at me sternly, and she said, if you want good drivers, you got to pay them. And right. That's the simple answer. You got to pay them.
5: Well, I mean, well, in this case, it's really a public safety issue, isn't it, Bob?
7: Agreed. Because I've had a CDL since 1996. Things have changed so much since then. I drive four nights a week now to Middletown, and I'm telling you, I wish someone that had questions about it would ride with me for a night, because the things that they would see would truly surprise them.
5: Such as? Give me just a couple.
7: Such as someone camping in the middle lane, be it a big truck or be it a car, what we call a four-wheeler, and they're doing 60 miles an hour, and they're watching something on their phone. And they're camped there in the middle lane so that if they swerve from not paying enough attention to where they're going, that they'll have a little bit of safety instead of running off into the ditch on either side. So they camp there in the middle lane, and they watch their show, or they check their Facebook. Brake checking. If someone even thinks that you and the big truck have done something to offend them, they will brake check you. And I can't imagine. Listen, I've done stupid stuff. I've never brake checked a big truck, and I never will.
5: Yeah, I can't imagine. I mean, it's insane to do something like that. You could get yourself killed, not to mention other people that are behind the big scary truck. Thanks for the call. Thanks for the call, Bob. 844-500-4242. I think they made the right decision, though. I mean, they've got to get these illegals and these non-English speaking types off the road. I mean, again, 239 people that's just the numbers they've got, the official numbers, and that's just in the trucks. Forget all the drunk driving, the drive-by shootings, the driving without a licenses. I'm Howie Carr.
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10: Good afternoon. Congresswoman Maggie Goodlander says the federal government needs to do more to help New Hampshire communities cover the cost of special education as they impact local property taxes.
11: What we're talking about here is really at bottom, it's 50 years of broken promises by the federal government, because, you know, since 1975, the federal government committed to funding 40% of the average per pupil cost for special education. And you're right. I mean, on a good year, that funding today, that promise is at around 13%. So it's generation after generation of broken promises. And New Hampshire is paying the price in a very real way.
10: Goodlander says New Hampshire was owed about $143 million in federal special education funding in fiscal year 2020, but the state fell more than $92 million short. Goodlander's comments came earlier this morning on WKBK's Good Morning program. A Sharon man is facing several charges after police say he fled a traffic stop on a dirt bike and led officers on a high-speed pursuit through Marlboro and Dublin Saturday night. Marlboro police say the incident began around 8:15 p.m. when an officer spotted a group of motorcycles traveling west on Route 101 near Roxbury Road. Police say two riders were traveling well above the speed limit, and when officers attempted to stop the group, three riders fled. One of them, identified as 18-year-old Carson Traffy, turned around near Route 124 and headed east on Route 101 toward Dublin, where the pursuit continued at high speeds before ending near Old County Road when the bike ran

0: out of fuel. Traffee was taken into custody without further incident and faces felony reckless conduct with a deadly weapon, as well as charges of disobeying an officer, resisting arrest, and reckless operation. He was later released on cash bail. Marlboro police are asking for the public's help in identifying the other riders who fled the stop. Vermont State Police are investigating after a counterfeit bill was used in a transaction at the Guilford County store Friday morning. Police are working to identify the person responsible and determine whether additional counterfeit bills have been circulated. Anyone with information about the incident, the person involved, or the source of the counterfeit currency is asked to contact police. Now, with a look at your local dependable weather forecast, here's meteorologist Joe Shaka on AM 1290, FM 94.1, WKBK News, and MyKeenNow.com.
1: The WKBK Dependable Weather Forecast.
2: Partly sunny today, highs 77 to 80. Cloudy tonight with a few showers late, low 61 to 64. Cloudy with rain tomorrow, highs 69 to 72. Scattered showers Wednesday, highs 68 to 71. And cloudy Thursday with showers, highs 76 to 79. I'm meteorologist Joe Shaka from the WKBK Weather Center.
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0: Live from the Byrna Less Lethal Pistol Studio, it's Howie Carr.
1: 844-500-4242. 844-500-4242. Trump, Iran totally defeated militarily. We'll play some of these cuts as we go through the afternoon. It's over now. And I don't know if they've started bombing yet or not. They usually, this is right around dusk in the Mideast. This is when they start bombing. 844-500-4242. 603 says, I drove for a company in Peabody, had plenty of drivers who you couldn't understand. One African couldn't speak English, couldn't drive a standard, and had to have someone back his truck into the yard when he got back from New Jersey. Couldn't get out of there fast enough. All very true. God, people who don't know how to back, that's like having your permit. That's the first day of having your learner's permit, right? Dad, I don't want to hit the garage. Can you back it in for me? No. Maybe you better wait a while before you get your keys to the car. 844-500-4242. Mike, you're next with Howie Carr. Go ahead, Mike.
2: Howie, love your show. I work for the U.S. Marshals, and I work in Newark, and I live upstate, like up past the throughway to 84 and going east. Can I tell you, sir, I have never in my lifetime saw a tractor-trailer, an 18-wheeler in the left lane do 90 miles an hour past me. I mean, and I knew right away, he's illegal. But
1: right.
2: I'm off duty. I can't do anything about it.
1: What are you going to do anyway with an 18-wheeler that's going 90 miles an hour?
2: In the left lane, Howie.
1: Right, in the left lane. They're not supposed to be in the left lane, period, right? I mean, isn't that a federal law?
2: Ever.
1: Yeah.
2: Ever. It's a federal, ever.
1: But, yeah, you're right. I mean, and most Americans know that by the time they're 18, 20 years old, right?
2: Without a doubt. I mean, you know, hey, everything stays, heavy trucks stay to the right. They can pass in the middle. But this savage, 90 miles blew by me. And I'm doing 75, 78.
1: God. Now that I'm hearing these stories, it's amazing more than 239 people haven't been killed. That's the official number. Probably a real lowball number. When did it start getting really bad, Mike?
2: I would say once Biden got involved, because there were never this many accidents. And you see people killed with children and cars and
1: right.
2: Everything.
1: I mentioned the one earlier, the woman from Honduras or somewhere killed a baby and almost killed the baby's mother in a parking lot in Jersey, and an illegal drunk driver in Maryland killed a Bangladeshi woman and her daughter on Saturday night in Maryland.
2: And Howie, let me end this with this. I work in Newark. I go out to get coffee at about 10 o'clock at night, and all I hear is gunshots going off.
1: Oof. Good Lord. Thanks for the call, Mike. 844-500-4242. Cory Booker used to be the mayor. Now he's the senator from the Garden State. And he's going to be reelected easily because he's done such a bang-up job, first in municipal government and now at the federal level. 844-500-4242. Chris, you're next with Howie Carr. Go ahead, Chris.
3: Hey, Howie, long time. First time.
1: Thanks.
3: So 1995, I was a boy state up in Concord, New Hampshire, and we're hanging out with one of the counselors, and they had two-way radios to communicate with each other. He picked up some truckers talking, and they were talking about the advantage of being a truck driver from their high perch looking down into the vehicles and looking at women. And one of the truckers said to his buddy on the radio, "Ooh-wee, did you see that one?" And he's like, "No." He goes, "Well, I'll tell you what. There's two things I'm scared of in life. Frogs and ugly women. And I ain't too scared of frogs."
1: Thanks for the call, Chris. 844-500-4242. Steve, you're next with Howie Carr. Go ahead, Steve.
4: Hi, Howie. I used to drive a straight truck years ago. And actually, you're not even, I know in Connecticut, you're not even supposed to be in the left lane at all.
1: Yeah, but I mean, sometimes you could get, I understand it just as a regular passenger car driver. Sometimes if there's two cars going very slow, I mean, the truck's got to go around it, doesn't it?
4: They can be kind of strict about that, about staying out of the left lane, on the three lane hold. Maybe you might get away with it once in a while, but definitely not. But you know what? I Trump was trying to do something before about pulling the carrier's license from truck driving companies that let people do this.
1: Yeah. Well, I think they've done some of that, haven't they? I mean, maybe not as much as they should, but yeah. I mean, things go very slowly because everything goes into court, and you know, if it's anything to do with Trump, you're going to get a judge either at the federal or the state level who's going to say, "No, you can't do that because Orange Man bad," right?
4: Maybe there needs to be more class action lawsuits. Maybe that's the way to go.
1: Yeah. Maybe there needs to be some new judges. That's why the Republicans have to stay in power for a while longer at the federal level. And maybe there need to be some Republican governors elected in blue states to appoint or in states with governors with judicial elections, just elect some real lawyers instead of apparatchiks of the Democrat Party who just take their marching orders in one way or another from George Soros. Thanks for the call, Steve. 844-500-4242. 978. I've seen tractor trailers in the left lane several times on 495 North in recent weeks. I always, in the four, where there are four lanes either way, I always figure that the trucks are allowed to stay in the two right lanes, but they're not supposed to be in the two left lanes, right? Isn't that the way it works? I think it is. 844-500-4242. 844-500-4242. Let's have an illegal alien story here. Cut four.
5: ICE confirms Blanca Moreno is a Venezuelan citizen in the country illegally. They say he was arrested by Border Patrol in December 2023, but then released with a notice to appear in immigration court. ICE says he never appeared.
1: And now there's a dead American. Stop me if you've heard this one before. Christine, you're next with Howie Carr. Go ahead, Christine.
6: Hey, Howie, good afternoon. I have a question for you. I run a rescue farm, a retirement home for some farm animals, and a year or two ago I decided that having a CDL would be kind of convenient to drive a small dump truck, you know, for the farm. And I found out that in Massachusetts you can't just kind of drive a friend's truck to get experience and take the exam. You have to spend $9,000 and go to CDL school.
1: $9,000?
6: Yeah, $8,000 to $9,000 to go to CDL school. So obviously I can't afford to do it because the truck's not making me any money. But how are these people actually passing a CDL exam and going through school if they can't speak English?
1: Well, I, you know what, when you said that, I was just thinking about the guy he lived in Brockton. He was an illegal alien Haitian, and he killed a state trooper out on the Pennsylvania Turnpike. Remember this? This was earlier this summer. And I'm just thinking to myself, how the hell, that guy didn't have $9,000. And he didn't speak English, but he had a Massachusetts CDL. How come you can't get a CDL, but the Haitian who was flopping in Brockton could?
6: I have no idea. Maybe there's different rules for Americans than illegals.
1: I think you've summed that. I think you put your finger right on it. That's what it is. It's just so infuriating. And again, it's not just that they're getting an advantage over people who work here and pay taxes and try to play by the rules. It's they're killing people. They killed it. They killed this guy in this Pennsylvania state trooper. This guy never should have had a license. How about the guy in Oklahoma? I've mentioned this a few times. And maybe Sean Duffy and Mark Wayne Mullen mentioned this today. Oklahoma has been really trying to crack down on these illegal alien truck drivers. And earlier this year, they grabbed a guy in New York, a guy who was driving an 18-wheeler, and he was carrying a New York CDL, and it said fill in name or no name given or something like it. Didn't have his name on it. That was his driver's license with no name on it. 844-500-4242. Richie, you're next with Howie Carr. Go ahead, Richie.
7: Hey, Howie. There's a quick synopsis here. I've been driving since 1974. I got my Class 1 license in 74 before the CDLs came. And it was Ted Kennedy and Jimmy Carter that deregulated the trucking industry to get back at, because Bobby Kennedy was the USDA, and he was going after Hoffa.
1: Yeah.
7: 90% of the companies were unionized. So this is his way of getting rid of, you know, the Teamsters. So he turned around and Ted says, oh, anybody can drive a truck. They took the professionalism right out of it. Well, you see what's happened, you know? That's what he said.
1: Anybody can drive a truck. You know? He couldn't drive a Delmont 67 Oldsmobile.
7: He couldn't drive a nail. And getting back to the highways, on a two-lane road, you can use the left lane. Three lanes or four, you can't use. You have to stay in one or two. But like the Florida Turnpike, two lanes, you can use the left lane. Preferably they use it to pass and get back into the right. But
1: right.
7: I've been doing this for a long time, and it gets worse instead of getting better. We really thought it would be going to go full circle. It's getting worse. I mean, you go to a truck stop, no one speaks English. They got flip-flops, turbans, you name it, you know. But it's really getting disgusting. And the good companies, I work for a great company, we can't even get help anymore. No one wants to do it, you know. It's terrible, you know. But I go to New York every night, and I see all this stuff. It drives you crazy, you know. But
1: I'm sorry. How old are you, Richie?
7: I just turned 70 last week.
1: What's the age of the average the average American that you work with or you run into at the truck stops at
7: probably
1: night?
7: Probably in the late 50s or 60s. Any white guy, let's put it that way, or 70. I even work with a guy, he's older than me, you know. But that we hire new, well, I don't really want to say who I work for, but we used to be pretty much predominantly the majority. Now with a minority, you know.
1: How old is the youngest white American that you work with?
7: Oh, I think he's probably 30, you know. And they go through our training program. We have a great training program here, and they actually pay you to learn how to drive, you know. And they don't take anybody. I mean, if you can't pass the test, you have to go to the state police. You know, I'm in Massachusetts. They have to get the state police to give them the test. And we flunked a few people, you know.
1: Yeah.
7: It's pretty good. But these tractor trailer schools are a joke, you know. They just take your money and for a while, they were letting these big truckload carriers, say like Schneider and them, they were giving them, you can train them, and they'll give them a license. And you saw what happened, you know?
1: Yeah, we sure did.
7: It really is, yeah.
1: All right. Thank you, Richie. Thanks for calling. I appreciate it. And good luck tonight on your way down. Yikes. 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I'm Howie Carr.
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8: I'm Dan Loney with Your Money Now. The uptick with the Iran conflict sent the markets lower today. The Dow was off 374 points, ending the day at 53,186. NASDAQ lost 31 points. S&P 500 fell 25. New drug pricing deals were announced by the White House today. President Trump said that the mid-sized companies behind these drugs voluntarily agreed to sell their medications for less. They include Teva Pharmaceuticals, CSL, Bridge Bio, and more. The companies will provide discounts on outpatient drugs to every state Medicaid program so that prices paid by states align with what the companies charge overseas. The CEO of nutritional supplement company Herbalife, Stefan Graziani, will be leaving that role on October 31st. Finance Chief John DeSimone will take the CEO role on an interim basis. Herbalife shares were down 11.5% today on the news, despite reaffirming its full-year financial guidance. And that is Your Money Now.
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1: Why pay $9K for school when you can bribe a state official for $2K and get the CDL? Well, supposedly that has come to an end now, and I don't think it was even $2,000, was it? I think you could buy a CDL for a couple of cases of bottled water, couldn't you? Or maybe a snowblower if you were really deficient in the English language. You might have to pick up a snowblower. That was in the old days of the state police being arrested. Now they're in custody of the Todd Blanche. 844-500-4242. Now, so I'm just letting the texts are coming in fast and furious. Tell the last caller all he needs is a snowblower. Yeah, I mean, a snowblower, you know, you could just go for the bottled water. But if you want to make sure you pass and you want to get the certificate immediately or the license immediately, you bring a snowblower. 844-500-4242. How many illegal aliens do you think also hold commercial pilot's licenses? I'd even thought about that. It's kind of scary to think about it, isn't it? 844-500-4242. 413 says you can go to a CDL mill for about $6,000 and have a license in 4 weeks of school. Unemployment will pay for it. You could always tell illegals' trucks. They always have damage. JD says, I started seeing trucks and buses speeding in the left lane on the Pike and 495, mostly starting at the end of COVID. Anymore, now I try to take pictures of them with my phone, but there's no point. They'll get away with it. I also see no troopers. Well, there's one less trooper on the job today, as I tweeted out about it. He's under investigation by another police department, and he's had a dishonorable discharge. 844-500-4242. I'm Howie Carr.
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7: From ABC News, I'm Chuck Sievertson. After deliberating but reaching no verdict, the jury's gone home for the night in the Lindsay Clancy murder trial in Plymouth, Massachusetts, accused of intentionally killing her three children in 2023. Her defense blames postpartum psychosis. At the courthouse, ABC's Aaron Katursky mentioning Clancy's attorney.
8: There was a complete stranger with her child who came up to Kevin Reddington on his way into court, just gave him a hug and said that it's somebody that she would want with her in a time of need. And so the case has touched a nerve, a referendum on motherhood and mental health, and it's become something more than what the jury is considering, which is a very narrow question. Was this murder or was this madness?
7: UN disaster officials say 65,000 people need emergency aid in the Nepal-Tibet flood aftermath. The State Department says it's tracking approximately 80 Americans unaccounted for. Suni Patel waiting to hear from his dad from New York.
9: It gets harder with every minute, every hour, really, to stay positive, because we would have hoped that we would have heard something from them by now.
7: Two people are dead and over a dozen others are missing in the Grand Canyon flooding, happening while groups were camping inside. Some describe running ahead of rushing walls of water, mud, and debris. ABC's Melissa Don is there.
10: We're hearing from people who experienced this flash flooding, and they said that at a moment's notice, they were told to run. They saw bridges collapsing in front of them.
7: Calling it a matter of exceptional importance, Trump administration has filed an urgent appeal with the Supreme Court seeking the immediate removal of 29 active duty service members who are transgender even before their case challenging the Pentagon ban heads to trial in January. Oil prices rose again today following U.S. attacks on Iranian rocket launcher positions and Iranian retaliation. You're listening to ABC News.
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7: For years, Amazon secretly hiked prices of more than 1 million advertisers, says a lawsuit by the Federal Trade Commission. Amazon denies the allegation. Alleged piracy lawsuit. ABC's Mike Dubusky.
12: Living on a Prayer, Uptown Funk, and All I Want for Christmas Is You are among the songs named in a new lawsuit being leveled at Anthropic. Music publishers Sony Music and Warner Chappell accuse the AI company of pirating innumerable songs from their catalogs in an effort to train its AI technology.
7: Prince Harry has written to the British government to ask for increased security now that he is back in the UK with his family. In the letter, Harry says that he was unaware of an Al-Qaeda threat made on his family back in 2023. ABC's James Longman.
13: After the Sussex family made their decision to step back from royal duties, their taxpayer-funded security was downgraded. Harry challenged this decision in the courts, but he lost his case and subsequent appeal last year. But now the Times says Prince Harry has written to the UK government minister who's in charge of policing to restate his case.
7: Tennessee football head coach Josh Heupel announced the team will honor Dolly Parton this season on their helmets.
14: We'll be wearing a sticker patch on the back of our helmet to recognize her accomplishments and everything that she's meant and had an impact here on Tennessee.
7: Parton was from the area growing up just outside of Knoxville, where the Vols play. Chuck Sievertson, ABC News.
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15: 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Top headlines this afternoon. Keene City Clerk says thanks to a change in state law, some voters may need to re-register at the polls at next week's state primary. A local 13-year-old's effort to get a Trader Joe's store to open in Keene is garnering some attention online and from the company. And veterans who receive care through the White River Junction VA healthcare system may have been involved in an accidental data breach. WKBK staff meteorologist Joe Shaka is calling for partly sunny skies today in the upper 70s, a few showers tonight, low 60s. Cloudy with rain on Tuesday near 70. Wednesday, some scattered showers again near 70. And cloudy on Thursday with showers, upper 70s. The latest on these stories and more coming your way in about 24 minutes. In the WKBK News Center, I'm Abby Trombley.
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1: Welcome to the Howie Carr Show, 844-500-4242, 844-500-4242. And again, at the final half hour of the show tonight, we'll give candidates the opportunity to call in if they're on the ballot or they're trying to get on the ballot in Massachusetts on primary day tomorrow. Polls are open from 7 a.m. to 8 p.m. tomorrow. If you haven't early voted, which, you know, few hundred thousand people have, I think. And so you can, if you're a candidate, we'll give you a minute. I'll just introduce you and to the audience, and then we'll give you a minute, and then the buzzer will go off. I don't know how many people are even going to call in tonight, because there's some really interesting fights, but they haven't really captured the public's attention, or, you know, the statewide fights aren't that interesting. Marky Moulton. I mean, isn't there some way they could both lose? And Shortsleeve and Minogue. I don't know. I don't sense a lot of electricity in the air. You know what I mean? 844. But again, call in if you want. If you're a candidate or you know a candidate who wants to call in, who's on the ballot, you know, opposed. If you're just an unopposed, you know, running for most of the people running for re-election in the legislature are unopposed, Republican and Democrat alike, but mainly the Democrats. And not that they're not that many Republicans anyway. What are there? 30 Republicans out of 200 in the legislature, 160 House members, 40 in the Senate. That's pitiful. 844-500-4242, but that won't be until 5:30. So right now, let's do the chump line.

0: Hey, Boo Boo, how's about an increase in taxes?
1: I don't know, Marky.
2: Ed Markey was at the weekend rallies. He was sounding like Yogi Bear or Boo Boo. I can't remember which one, but he sounded like a complete buffoon. But then what else is new?
3: Boo, are you ready to fight?
2: And then he starts coughing like Grandpa Simpson.
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5: Jared, it's Howie. You may wonder, why did I take so much time off last week? Well, I found out that not only was Dolly Parton a radio and film star like me, but she also had a successful theme park called Dollywood. So, to tie in with all my best-selling books, I'm in negotiations to reopen the old mountain park in Holyoke and call it Hollywood. There'll be a Ted Kennedy water flume ride with Delmonts, a Skako mini golf course, a regulation bridge tournament space, a midget freak show about the Bulgers, and a midway with ice cream sundaes filled with broken pieces of taillight candies. This is gonna be great!
2: Not even I am interested in going to Hollywood in Holyoke.
6: Hey, Paperboy, this whole thing with Canada and their trade war. Didn't Laura Haley say that she stopped two pipelines coming down from Canada? Isn't that her starting the trade war? Asking for a friend.
2: No, I think she stopped the two pipelines from coming in from New York State, maybe, or Connecticut. I think she was also relying, she said we were going to rely on hydroelectric power from Quebec. And then that was before Quebec, Canada, had a massive coal spell, and they cut us off. Remember that? That was last winter. Yeah. Nothing she has ever done, and now she has lost her climate czar. Her climate czar has fled. Fortunately, we still have the heat-resilient officer in the city of Boston. And as we approach Labor Day, the heat resilient officer has less work to do, which is probably pretty good because she can look for jobs just like the climates are.
7: Pocahontas Warren hasn't met a man yet who isn't her kind of man. She's gonna need a bigger wigwam.
2: Do we have any good Elizabeth Warren cuts here to play? Cut 26.
8: We are here. We are here because do we need Democrats in Washington? You bet. You bet. But you know what we need more than that? We need Democrats who fight.
2: Fight. Fight the power. Fight the great white father. She speak 'em with forked tongue for many, many moons now. Since there were more buffalo on the plain than stars in the sky, she lie.
9: The Philadelphia Inquirer said Robert F. Kennedy Jr. is a Republican from Ohio.
2: Yes. I always thought the Philadelphia Inquirer was a little overrated, but it's really obviously a piece of Boston Globe now.
10: The global warming cult didn't wait long at all to blame their religion for the flood in Nepal. Climate change is king. It does everything. Sorry, it's called weather. Summer, winter, spring, and fall.
2: Yeah. I know. Weren't they talking about how the Colorado River had never been any drier? And now there's been a giant flood on the Colorado River, and all these people are dead. And somehow it's Donald Trump's fault. I'm sure, a Limerick guy.
11: Is it true that Hillary Clinton is going to teach OC how to talk ghetto?
2: She's a street person too. She's a New York Yankees fan too. When she was brought up in suburban Chicago and the richest towns in the area in Illinois, she was a New York Yankees fan. Remember that?
12: I don't feel no ways tired.
2: Who talks ghetto better, Jasmine or AOC or Hillary?
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14: Senator Warren, what do you think about Colorado Democrat congressional candidate Christian Schleider, who was recently arrested for public intoxication and resisting arrest?
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2: Yeah. I know, they sent out Steve McGarrett to pick him up, and he said, book him, Danu.
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4: 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Here is your Monday Red Sox Minute presented by Samuel Adams. Trevor Story and Roman Anthony's return to the lineup was spoiled by great Yankee pitching. Austin Wells homered twice in a 9-run eighth inning. Ilio Ramos hit a 3-run homer in the fifth, and the Yankees widened their lead in the AL wildcard race. They clinched the season series against Boston with a 16-1 thumping on Sunday. Red Sox did win one of the four this weekend. Ranger Suarez allowed season highs of 6 runs and 9 hits in 5 1/3 innings. Monasterio gave up 5 runs. But Trevor Story and Roman Anthony both had 2 hits apiece in their return to the lineup. Put that behind them. Red Sox will be back in Boston hosting the Seattle Mariners. Peyton Tolley gets the ball tonight looking for his 9th win of the year. That is your Red Sox Minute, presented by Samuel Adams, the official beer of the Boston Red Sox.
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0: 4 in the Massachusetts GOP primary for governor tomorrow. Mike Minogue, Brian Shortsleeve, or I don't vote in Massachusetts.
1: I don't vote in Massachusetts.
0: 28% of the audience say they don't vote in Massachusetts. 28% of the audience says they would vote for Brian Shortsleeve. 44% say they would vote for Mike Minogue.
1: Sounds like the Shortsleeve people got out a lot of people last hour. Or someone. Maybe it was an organic move. Supreme Court allows Trump to move forward with White House ballroom construction. The Supreme Court today handed a win to President Donald Trump by allowing him to move forward indefinitely with the construction of his new White House ballroom. The court divided 5-4, granted emergency requests. So was the three liberal women and John Roberts. John Roberts, go figure. And I love the trust, the trust that was trying to stop the construction hinges on a declaration made by member Allison Hoagland, a preservationist who lives in Washington and serves on the organization's board of trustees. Hoagland said she regularly walks by the White House, adding that she would, quote, suffer both professional and personal injuries, including to my aesthetic, cultural, and historical interests, if a ballroom, of the proposed form and scale were constructed. She would suffer post-traumatic stress disorder if she had to see the ballroom being built. 844-500-4242. Trump was talking about Iran today at his press conference after they finished talking about the drugs, lowering the price of the drugs. So this is President Trump talking about Iran about an hour ago. Cut 37.
2: The resumption of strikes in Iran, part of a limited campaign or a return to full-scale war, and how will you respond to this?
3: It's very limited. Look, they're a failed nation. Yeah, they're a failed nation. They've got 350% inflation. They have no currency. They're not paying their soldiers. Their leaders are largely dead. Their navy is gone. Their air force is gone. Their surveillance equipment is almost entirely gone. That doesn't mean we won't smack them. We'll see what happens. But we have the Strait of Hormuz in extremely good shape. You know, we're taking over. Many, many ships got through last night, as you know, with the Navy's assistance. And we've been averaging 30 ships a night. That's a lot. And a lot of oil's coming out. That's why you haven't seen the price of oil go like they thought it might have to go. And the main thing, when I say it all, I could go on for an hour about what a great job we've done. We've done a great job with Venezuela. We've done a great job with Iran. Iran will never have a nuclear weapon. See, that's what it's all about. It's not about any of the other things. It's about we as a country and as for the world, Iran cannot have a nuclear weapon. If Iran had a nuclear weapon, Israel would have been wiped out. You would have no Israel right now, and you'd probably have no Middle East. And they'd be hitting our cities at some point because they're sick people. And Iran will never have a nuclear weapon.
1: But he says they're going to smack them. They're going to smack them. That's what he said. 844-500-4242. So we got a few people here want to come on. And again, we're going to do this till 6 o'clock. As long as we get people, politicians who are on the ballot tomorrow, we'll take the calls. Everybody gets 1 minute. I'm not going to interrupt them. I'm just going to introduce them and let them make their pitch to you. And, you know, you can tell them where they can find out what you're doing. If you're a candidate, you know, what your web address is or where they can, what number they can call if they need a ride to the polls tomorrow. So let's just start it right now. And before the break, Brian Shortsleeve, he's a Republican candidate for governor. Brian, you have 1 minute to make your pitch.
4: Well, Howie, thanks for having me on. I am a proud Marine. I'm a proven reformer. I'm a successful business leader. I'm asking for your vote. The middle class in Massachusetts is living through an affordability crisis and a tax nightmare. We need bold change. We need leadership. 100 people a day are leaving this state. When I'm governor, day one, we'll strip all those state mandated fees out of your electric and gas bills. Day one, we'll end the tax on tips. We'll end the tax on overtime. We'll suspend the gas tax. We'll roll the income tax from 5% back to 4%. And we will kick off that audit of the state government, not only the legislature, Howie, but every single department, every program in state government. There is massive fraud across Massachusetts state government. It starts with SNAP, EBT. We got to audit MassHealth. We got to audit the contracts. I've done it once, Howie, and I will do it again.
1: Thank you, Brian Shortsleeve. Good luck tomorrow. He's the candidate. And again, we don't have time to do another one right now, but if you are a candidate tomorrow and on the ballot for the primary elections in Massachusetts, give us a call at 844-500-4242. And, you know, we'll take as many calls as we can if we get enough calls. And I hope a lot of people will be calling in. We've already got some people calling in, and we'll take some more calls when we come back. Again, tomorrow is election day, primary election day. Polls open 7 a.m. to 8 p.m. Get out there and vote. I'm Howie Carr.
5: What's Mike Minogue hiding? We know Minogue's a healthcare CEO who raised our medical costs and made millions. 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Minogue spent years bankrolling Democrats' political campaigns, including radicals like Hillary Clinton and John Kerry. But now, Mike Minogue wants to run for governor as a Republican. Don't join that basket of deplorables. Join up with Brian Shortsleeve, Marine, businessman, father of three. 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Shortsleeve led the transportation authority like boot camp, cutting waste, balancing the budget, and improving critical services. Now, Shortsleeve wants to bring discipline to Beacon Hill, reverse Maura Healey's failed leadership, restore fiscal sanity, and put Commonwealth taxpayers first. Brian Shortsleeve, the only Republican for governor.
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8: Good afternoon. New Hampshire's primary election is just over a week away on September 8th, and Keene City Clerk Terry Hood says that due to a recent law change, some voters may need to re-register at the polls.
9: There was a law change this past year that requires us to verify the checklist every year annually.
10: Okay.
9: And so if someone hadn't voted in an election in the last 5 years,
10: right,
9: and they had registered to vote prior to the November 2024 election,
10: right,
9: then they fell into this category where they would get a letter from us saying, you're going to be purged from the voter rolls and you'll need to re-register.
10: Okay.
9: So if you fall into that category and you are still here and you still want to vote, you can re-register on election day. And
10: right,
9: we have provided the supervisors with a list of people that were affected by that purge process.
10: That were purged, okay.
9: So that you'll understand why your name isn't on there. They'll look
10: right
9: you up and see if you're on that list.
10: Right.
9: And then they'll help you re-register.
8: There are some contested races for the New Hampshire House on both the Democratic and Republican tickets. You can learn more about voting on your town's website. Hood discussed the primary over the weekend on WKBK's Saturday Morning Live program. An effort to get a Trader Joe's to open a store in the Keene area is starting to get some attention, thanks in large part to a 13-year-old who decided to take the idea seriously. Eli Tibaldi started a Facebook group after talking with a Trader Joe's manager during a family trip, and more than 800 people have joined in less than 2 weeks. The campaign recently got a response from someone on Trader Joe's real estate team who asked Tibaldi where he thought the store could go. Tibaldi has suggested locations including the former Rite Aid on Winchester Street and the former liquor store site on Ashbrook Road, while other residents have offered additional ideas. Tibaldi is encouraging residents to join the Facebook group and submit their own requests directly to the company. The U.S. Department of Veterans Affairs says some veterans who receive care through the White River Junction, Vermont VA healthcare system may have had their personal information exposed in an accidental data breach. The VA says several unencrypted messages containing veterans' personal health information were sent earlier this summer. Officials say there is currently no evidence that the information was accessed or compromised. Now, with a look at your local dependable weather forecast, here's meteorologist Joe Shaka on AM 1290, FM 94.1, WKBK News, and MyKeyNow.com.
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10: Partly sunny today, highs 77 to 80. Cloudy tonight with a few showers late, low 61 to 64. Cloudy with rain tomorrow, highs 69 to 72. Scattered showers Wednesday, highs 68 to 71. And cloudy Thursday with showers, highs 76 to 79. I'm meteorologist Joe Shaka from the WKBK Weather Center.
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1: 844-500-4242. So here on the eve of the primary elections in the Commonwealth, we're allowing all the candidates who want to call in, as many as we can take, to make a minute-long pitch to their voters before the polls open at 7 a.m. tomorrow. 844-500-4242. Joseph Shea, you're next. Who are you running against, Joseph? And make your pitch for 1 minute.
2: Thanks. Thanks for having me, Howie. I'm running against Jamie Eldridge, and
1: I'm
2: the state senator in the Middlesex and Worcester district, and I'm running as a compassionate conservative with common sense policies, enforcing the audit, lowering energy costs, obviously lowering taxes, no question nine, repealing Chapter 135. Obviously, we can't keep spending billions of dollars on illegals, and I'm definitely against his recent S.2134 Muslim initiative, which I think is completely out of whack. So if you want to learn more about my candidacy, it's www.votetimshea.com. I go by my middle name, Tim, and I'll keep it short and sweet.
1: Tim Shea. Okay. Thank you. Thank you very much. Joseph Shea is running against Jamie Eldridge, who's a far left state senator from the Middlesex Worcester district. 844-500-4242. Henry Bousquet, you're next with Howie Carr. Go ahead, Henry.
3: Howie, thank you very much. I'm Henry Bousquet, candidate for the 9th Bristol District, serving Dartmouth and New Bedford. As a former restaurant owner and a current career tech educator, and I'm the only candidate with legislative experience in this race as a member of the Bedford City Council for 5 years, I have a proven track record of public service. I will commit to pushing for the audit to uproot waste, fraud, and abuse. It's time to retire the supermajority, Howie, up on Beacon Hill. If anybody wants to learn more about me, they can find me at henrybousquet.com. It's henrybousquet.com. And my number, if you need a ride to the polls, is 508-989-7487. Thank you.
1: And I should know, but who are you running against, Henry?
3: I'm running an open seat. Chris Markey is vacated.
1: Right. Okay. Okay. The guy that's running for DA. Yeah. All right.
3: Yep.
1: Okay, great. Good luck, Henry. That's Henry Bousquet. Sharon Centillo, you're next with Howie Carr. Go ahead, Sharon. What are you running for?
4: Hi, Howie. Sharon Centillo. I'm running for the 2nd Norfolk District Representative seat. I'm running against my opponent, Tacky Chan. He voted for the limited audit where we voted for a complete audit of the legislature. So I'm thinking if just the 72% of people that voted for that audit vote for me, I got a pretty good shot. And if you want to help or donate, go to Sharon4Quincy.com. It's Sharon, F-O-R-Quincy.com.
1: So you're running in Quincy?
4: Yep.
1: Who's going to win the DA's?
4: It's an uphill.
1: Who's going to win the DA's fight?
4: Oh, gosh, I don't even know. No one could probably, so.
1: that's probably the wisest answer you could give, Sharon. Thanks for the call. 844-500-4242. Elizabeth Dion, you're next with Howie Carr. Go ahead, Elizabeth.
5: Hi, I'm Elizabeth Dion, and I'm running to be your taxpayer's treasurer to make Massachusetts more affordable and to fight for the audit. The treasurer oversees the lottery, which is the single largest source of unrestricted local aid to cities and towns. That means the treasurer can and should be an advocate for local aid on Beacon Hill. The state government's budget has more than doubled, but local aid hasn't even kept up with inflation. That's why there were 70 override requests on the ballot this year. If the state returned enough local aid to cities and towns, then we wouldn't have the 4th highest property taxes in the nation, and more of our young adults could afford to stay here. I'm one of the 72% who voted to audit the legislature. As your taxpayer's treasurer, I can order a thorough outside audit of all 13 treasury departments. Taxpayers will have full transparency into the hundreds of billions of dollars of their money managed by the state treasurer. I will stand with Diana DeSoglio in pressuring the legislature.
1: All right, Elizabeth Dion, I believe you're unopposed tomorrow on the ballot, right?
5: I am, but I'm on the ballot again on November 3rd.
1: I understand. I don't blame you for getting out here and making your first pitch. We'll be talking to you again, Elizabeth Dion. Appreciate it. 844-500-4242, 844-500-4242. If you're running on the ballot tomorrow or trying to get on the ballot, just give us a call, and you will get 1 minute to make your pitch. Sean Oliver, he's the only Republican candidate for lieutenant governor that'll be on the ballot tomorrow. Go ahead, Sean. Make your pitch.
6: Hey, Howie, thank you for the opportunity. 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As a corrections officer, I'm determined to keep our streets and our neighborhoods safe. And if Beacon Hill continues to refuse the audit that 72% of us demanded, then it's time we elect an administration who will audit every line. So I'm asking people to follow me on social media at Sean Oliver for Lieutenant Governor. Learn more about my campaign and ways that they can help at my website, oliverforlg.com. Again, I'm Sean Oliver, and I'm humbly asking.
1: Sean, as long as I've got you on the line, if Minogue wins, if Minogue wins tomorrow, are you going to run with him? I mean, he doesn't see. My impression is he doesn't like you very much.
6: Well, listen, Howie, I am in this race for a better Massachusetts. I'm staying in this race for a better Massachusetts, and that is my focus. And as I've said on several other appearances, my phone number is 774-930-9097. It's open for anybody to call me if they have any concerns about what the ticket's going to look like on Tuesday night.
1: All right. Thank you, Sean Oliver. He's the candidate for lieutenant governor. He's the only one on the ballot. There was some problems with signatures, and the wrong people were hired to get the signatures, apparently, and there was a problem, and some candidates were thrown off the ballot. 844-500-4242, and no, it was not a Democrat problem for once in Massachusetts. 413 says, those of us in Western Mass are faced with the unenrolled conundrum. Republican ballot for governor or Democrat ballot for U.S. rep. See, and in Western Mass, they have Richie Neal, who's like 77 or so, and he's running against this guy, this journalism teacher from Northampton, who has a rather lengthy criminal record over the years. He thought it was sealed, but I guess it wasn't all that sealed because it all got out. But I mean, do you want either of those people, either Richie Neal or that guy Whalen? I mean, is that, or do you just want to get rid

0: get rid of Neil. I don't know. That's a tough question, I guess. It's the same way in Middlesex in Norfolk County. You know, do you want to take the Republican ballot for governor, or do you want to vote in those district attorney races? 844-500-4242. 603 says Elizabeth Dion was on with Grace for an extended period on Friday. She's amazing. She spoke eloquently and thoroughly and knows what she's doing. I'm from New Hampshire, but you folks in Massachusetts on November 3rd have to be totally sure that you vote for her. She is the real deal. Well, you know, she's running against Deb Goldberg, who's messed up everything with the Cannabis Control Commission, spending all kinds of money. A real mess. Anthony O'Brien, you're next with Howie Carr. Go ahead, Anthony.
1: Good afternoon, Howie. Hey, Howie, most importantly, thanks for all you do as the leader of Howie Nation and being on the airwaves for trying to move the ball downfield for conservative causes and conservative candidates.
0: Thank you. Thank you, Anthony.
1: Thank you, sir. I'm running for Plymouth County Commissioner. I know Plymouth County is one of your favorite areas for the notorious Howie Nation. Conservative Republican, military veteran, and challenger against the 16-year incumbent. And she's had a very bad summer this summer. You can check her out in the media, Plymouth County Commissioner Sandra Wright. A lot of problems going on, and the reason why we're running, and I'm for, of course, closing the border against sanctuary policies, against the whole transgender, and a fighter for a smaller government and less taxes. For more information about me and my campaign, Anthony O'Brien, and more information about the incumbent's problems, please visit anthonyobrien.com.
0: Hey, I like Plymouth County, Anthony. You got a Republican DA and a Republican sheriff. I don't think there's any other county in the state can say that.
1: No question about it. And also, very importantly, two very, very high-quality leaders and men. We're very blessed to have them as the leadership of our caucus down here.
0: Thank you, Anthony O'Brien. 844-500-4242. 407 says, what a great pivot for Oliver to get his phone number out. Yeah, we'll have more time to talk about that subject I raised, I think. We'll see how it works out. 844-500-4242, 844-500-4242. Cynthia Delicio? Cynthia Delicio, is that it? Christina Delicio. Go ahead, Christina.
2: Hi, Christina. Hi, Howie. Christina Delicio here. I am running for the Essex 5th for state representative. I ran in the special in the spring, and the ending two candidates were Drew Tarr, the Democrat, and myself. Not Bruce Tarr, but I'm not really getting too much help from Bruce and, you know, getting my name out there. So
0: I'm not surprised. Nor are you.
2: So I'm in Minogue, you know, the other Cape. So hopefully down ballot will give me some bumps here, but it's a hard race against the Tarr name, because everyone doesn't even realize who I'm running against. Bruce, Drew, wait, Republican, Democrat, what? So, yeah.
0: Yeah, I wrote a column about this situation yesterday with the Kennedys and the Sullivans and all the rest of them, and there's a lot more than that. Anyway, Christina, good luck on Tuesday, and then good luck in the final election on November the 3rd. 844-500-4242. Last call here if you want to get your message out before the polls open at 7 o'clock tomorrow morning. It's primary election day tomorrow in Massachusetts. 844-500-4242. I'm Howie Carr.
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8: 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We made FlipLock where it holds over 1,600 pounds of pressure. When you have somebody trying to come in, it really buys you a lot of time to be able to go hide and protect yourself.
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8: Yes, I have hospitals even that have purchased them. 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So they decided to put in FlipLock so that it would actually help give the kids a way to secure this classroom, because people want something that's already on the door. There's nothing to go look for. There's nothing to go do. If there's an emergency, you know exactly what you're going to do. You run, shut the door, flip it, and you get away from the door as fast as possible. And that's it. I'm very passionate about what I'm doing and what I created, and I believe this is my mission. I'm supposed to be out making schools safer.
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1: It's where it's open lines for the candidates who are on the ballot tomorrow. And joining us now is Frank Crimmins, running for the governor's council. Frank?
2: Hi, how are you?
1: Very good.
2: I'm here. How are you?
1: Are you you're a former judge?
2: Yes, sir. 17 and a half years. I was appointed by Governor Weld in 1992.
1: Okay, and you're running for the governor's council. Make your pitch, Frank. You got 1 minute.
2: Thank you. I have the experience to do the job, having been a district court judge from 92 to 2010. I was appointed by Governor Weld. I'm an attorney, married, father of four, grandfather of four. I have held office as a selectman in my town, town moderator in my town, a town manager in my town, a town administrator in the town of nearby Avon. I have been active in public service. I have a record. I know what it takes to be a good judge. I know what it takes to be a good clerk, the most important people in the system. I understand that when you take the oath of office, you swear to uphold the Constitution of the United States as well as the Commonwealth of Mass. The Supremacy Clause says when the two laws of the federal and the state collide, federal controls, ICE warrants should be allowed. I will ask the question of the Governor's Council. There's eight members, as you know. No one asked the question because it's more of a rubber stamp process.
1: Yeah. We need a Republican on the Governor's Council. Actually, a few, Frank. But you'd be a good start. Thanks for the call. Good luck. Jesse, Jesse, how do you pronounce your last name and what are you running for?
3: Hey, Holly, Jeffy St. Gelay here, running for the 8th Bristol District State Representative seat. So there comes a time when we have to decide what kind of representation we truly want. Right now, I believe we need a public servant and not another politician. So people are working. I'll tell you right now, in Acushnet, we have two Democrat state reps running, basically representing the town of Acushnet, which is a very conservative town, my hometown. People are working harder and paying more, and too many people feel like their voices aren't being heard. I've heard it over and over again that people cannot afford to keep living like this. That's why I'm going to fight to lower energy costs, ease the burden on taxpayers, bring more resources back to our cities and towns, and stand up for working families like me, all the working poor, as I've been calling them. We've been squeezed from every single direction. So this is personal to me. I'm raising my family here, too. Our children deserve an opportunity and a future right here at home. And I have the integrity and the fortitude and the determination to get the job done. So I humbly ask for your vote tomorrow. So Jesse St. Gelay here. Send one of us to Beacon Hill. That way I can fight for you guys and get some results that we deserve.
1: Thank you, Jesse. Good luck on tomorrow and on November 3rd. All right, 844-500-4242. Vice President Vance was in Michigan today. There was a MAGA rally, and he was, of course, talking about Abdul al-Sayed, the Egyptian candidate that's running for the Senate, the open seat against Mike Rogers. And as you probably know, al-Sayed has been taking shots at J.D. Vance's wife and just making snide comments about her. And as expected, when he got to Michigan, Motown, J.D. Vance addressed al-Sayed directly. Here it is.
4: My message to Abdul al-Sayed is you can pal around with terrorist sympathizers and you can say that America deserved 9/11, or you can empathize not with the children who were targeted at Temple Israel, but with the attacker. These are all despicable things, but they're all things that the people of Michigan will judge you on based on your record. But I actually think that the people of Michigan think it's kind of weird when you talk about another guy's wife. I think the people of Michigan would like you to talk about the public policy ideas you have to make their ideas better. I think the people of Michigan would like you to talk about how you're going to protect auto workers when you're supporting every single policy that has undercut the wages and jobs of Michigan auto workers your entire life and public service. But whatever you want to talk about, Abdul, keep my wife's name the hell out of your mouth because she's way out of your league.
1: Yes. And as the congresswoman said earlier in the day, Lisa McLean, why doesn't he tell us why his wife, who's a doctor, if he wants Medicare for all, why doesn't she take any Medicare or Medicaid patients? Get out and vote tomorrow if you're in Massachusetts. It's primary day. I'm Howie Carr.
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15: From ABC News, I'm Chuck Severson. The jury's gone home for the night without a verdict in the Lindsay Clancy murder trial in Plymouth, Massachusetts. Clancy's accused of intentionally killing her 3 children in 2023. Her defense blames postpartum psychosis. At the courthouse, ABC's Aaron Katursky.
16: We heard briefly from her attorney, Kevin Reddington, who's been by her side from the start. He said Lindsay Clancy has a lot of support here. We saw her mother and father and sister. We also see the emotional impact that the case has been taking.
15: Jury deliberations have begun in the Las Vegas trial of Dwayne Keffie D. Davis for the 1996 murder of rapper Tupac Shakur. Closing arguments were today. ABC's Alex Stone in Vegas.
13: We've seen jurors taking a lot of notes with the prosecutors as they were presenting, seeming to pay a lot of attention as the defense has been going on. A lot of the jurors seeming to just kind of stare off into space.
15: The Supreme Court today granted the Trump administration's request to move forward with construction of the White House East Wing ballroom as litigation moves through the lower courts. ABC News Washington managing editor Catherine Falders.
17: It didn't appear that the justices ruled exactly on the legality of whether Trump can just decide unilaterally as the executive branch to move forward with this construction. It has been mentioned and argued in lower courts and was mentioned by Chief Justice John Roberts in his dissent that one would need to seek congressional approval in theory to move forward.
15: UN disaster officials say 65,000 people need emergency aid after the Nepal-Tibet flood. State Department says it's tracking approximately 80 Americans missing. In Nepal, ABC's Britt Clenett.
18: With the death toll climbing past 900, rescuers desperately trying to find any signs of life.
19: The last thing that she sent to us was Tuesday morning.
18: Riley Wilderman, whose mother Mary traveled on the Kailash pilgrimage from Georgia.
15: Oil prices rose today. 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
1: Two people are dead and over a dozen others missing in the Grand Canyon flooding happening while groups were camping inside. Some describe running to escape rushing walls of water, mud, and debris. At the Grand Canyon, ABC's Trevor Ault.
2: With all that dangerous debris, nearly every trail, campground, and bridge is closed, complicating the search efforts for those still unaccounted for, including John Giusti, a New York chiropractor. His wife describes him as a deeply loved husband, father, and pillar of our family.
1: Alleged piracy lawsuit.
3: Sony Music, Warner Chappell, and several other music publishers are suing Anthropic, accusing the artificial intelligence firm of blatant theft of copyrighted works. The lawsuit alleges Anthropic illegally torrented or downloaded songs from the company's catalogs and used that intellectual property to train its AI model, Claude. Songs included in the suit: Ain't No Mountain High Enough, and Eye of the Tiger. In a statement, Anthropic says, "We disagree with the publisher's claims, and we intend to defend ourselves robustly in court." Mike Dubosky, ABC News.
1: Health officials in North Carolina are warning people to check in with their doctors after goats from a traveling petting zoo developed rabies. The owner of Farm Adventurous Petting Zoo says she believes a rabid skunk infected them. Symptoms can take weeks or even months to appear, and it's rare for people to get rabies, say experts. Chuck Sievertson, ABC News.
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0: This is Lee Habib, and this is Our American Stories, the show where America is the star and the American people. The Pony Express is synonymous with speed, endurance, and the American spirit to just get things done. While the name is recognizable not just throughout the states, but also all over the world, it is not widely known that the Pony Express was part of a larger corporation, or that it only lasted 18 months, or that it was never meant to last in the first place. Here to tell the story of the Pony Express is Jim DeFelice, author of West Like Lightning, The Brief Legendary Ride of the Pony Express. And we're telling this story because on this day in history, in 1860, the Pony Express began. Take it away, Jim.
1: America in the late 1850s, going into 1860, is an extremely exciting, vibrant place. You have a lot of innovation, a lot of manufacturing kind of just starting. But one of the things that's tough is to, especially for us these days, is to think back about how huge the country really was. It went from the Atlantic coast, from the Atlantic Ocean, all the way out to the Pacific in California. California, by the way, was very, very important at the time because they were, it was the place where you were digging, you're actually literally digging money out of the ground, gold. And the biggest problem with this huge country is that to communicate, to get from New York City, say, or Washington, D.C., the seat of our government, all the way to where they were digging out the money in California, it literally took weeks and often months. As a matter of fact, something as simple as sending a letter from Washington to California could involve as much as 6 months. It would an important letter would typically go by steamer. It would go down to roughly where to the area of the Panama Canal, though obviously the Panama Canal wasn't up and running yet. It would go overland by coach to meet another steamer on the other side of the isthmus. And from there would then be taken up north to California and then, go on its merry way. There were other ways. You could send something by stagecoach. People were dreaming about connecting the entire country with a railroad, which had not yet happened. And there was also this new invention called the telegraph, which showed a lot of promise, but simply stringing the lines from one place to another was a massive challenge. And it's in that atmosphere and that need that the Pony Express is born. To break down the three owners of the Pony Express and kind of the related companies, you have these really unique and very interesting individuals. You have Alexander Majors, who the best way to describe him really is as a teamster. He ran ox carts. He knew everything about running ox carts. He knew everything about ox trains. He knew how to get really heavy stuff from one place to another. Now, he had certainly other qualities. Very devoted Christian. Gave out, supposedly to every member of the company, but certainly to many, we'll leave it at that, a small Bible. And he also gave them some rules. If you were going to work for Russell Majors and Waddell, there were a lot of different rules that you had to follow, one of which, a very important rule, was not to curse or take the Lord's name in vain. Now, I don't know, we don't have many ox drivers these days, but from what I've read about them, typically I think it's very, very difficult to believe that every ox driver that worked for these guys followed that rule, but nonetheless, that was one of his rules. He was also very hands-on. I can't say he knew every employee, but he knew a lot of them, and he certainly knew the area, and he was really the hands-on guy. Then you had William Waddell, and Waddell's a little bit, there's not a huge amount of information about Waddell. He's usually looked on as, you know, as kind of the quieter business type, the guy that's keeping the books and the behind the scenes manager. And that does seem to be, you know, kind of his pattern. And then you have William Russell. Now, William Russell was in some ways the most interesting of them. They're all entrepreneurs, but he was kind of a master entrepreneur. And he had the vision for the Pony Express portion of their business, and he had the kind of the aggrandizing imagination that kind of led them to expand, led them to start the Pony Express. He saw the potential, but he saw the publicity was very important. And ultimately, he becomes the fellow who's dealing with Washington, with congressmen, with the banks, and he's ultimately going to be the reason that the Pony Express and the whole connected enterprise go to hell, unfortunately.
0: 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When we come back, more of this remarkable story, the story of the Pony Express, or that is, the story behind the story of the Pony Express, here on Our American Stories. 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

0: And we're back with Our American Stories and the story of the Pony Express. Jim DeFelice, author of West Like Lightning, the brief legendary ride of the Pony Express, was just telling us about the pony's origin and how three businessmen, Alexander Majors, William...
1: Their goal was to deliver anything that needed

scheme. But the reality is that another company had done exactly the same thing a few years before, based around or strategically using the Erie Canal in New York. And that company became fabulously wealthy, fabulously rich, all of the people involved. And it's still around today. As a matter of fact, we know it as American Express. And basically, Russell, Majors, and Waddell wanted to do the same thing with a company that we know best as the parent company of the Pony Express. Now, the Pony Express was a very, very kind of specific subset of their enterprise. Its goal was to deliver mail, which they also had other ways of doing, but to deliver mail very quickly. They're basically the overnight service, if you will, of the time. Although overnight, in their case, would be 10 days. They promised to deliver the mail from St. Joe, Missouri, over to Sacramento and then down to San Francisco in exactly 10 days. That was an amazing, amazing amount of time. We're talking actually 2,000 miles. Specifically, it's a little bit closer to 1,900. But in order to do that in 10 days, it just shocked people. It would be like going from, I guess, dial-up, putting phones down into these odd modems which made weird sounds, and going from that to kind of the high-speed internet that we're used to now. So to go from 6 months to 10 days was just absolutely mind-blowing, and it captured the imagination of pretty much everybody that heard it. And to tell you the truth, that whole idea of capturing people's imagination was probably as important as any other reason that the company invented the Pony Express. I should also point out that it wasn't just this fantastic idea of getting publicity for their company and having everybody say, yeah, well, we have to go with Russell, Majors, and Waddell for the service, because these guys can, if they can get mail from St. Joe to Sacramento in 10 days, they can get Aunt Louise, you know, the birthday cake that I want to send her. They were also after a $1 million contract from the government to deliver mail. That was very important because in expanding their empire and, you know, they had ox trains, they had stage coaches, they even had stores, and believe it or not, they had banks, which, by the way, included some of their banknotes included portraits of themselves. Not too egotistical there, right? But in kind of doing all of this expanding in the late 1850s, they ran into what we'll call a cash problem. Or I guess as my Irish grandmother would have put it, you know, their eyes were a bit bigger than their stomachs. And so they kind of bit off more than they could chew, and they needed money. They needed infusions of cash for various reasons. And so they saw this $1 million contract and the guarantee of delivering the mail so quickly as kind of a way not only to deliver mail, which they were committed to doing, and getting publicity for their company, but also getting $1 million. So the route that they proposed, they already had a network of stagecoaches throughout the West, and stagecoach stops and other infrastructure. So what they basically did is they looked at the infrastructure that they had and they mapped out a route in order to kind of give over the roughly 1,900 miles, we're talking about 186, 190 stations. And there would be places a rider would ride roughly 100 miles at a shot. And every 10 miles or so, there would be a post where he would hop off. There'd be a fresh horse waiting. He would throw the mail bags or the moquillas

which had the pony mill in it, over the fresh horse, new saddle, and off they'd go for another, again, roughly 10 miles. And that would happen at the major stations. The riders would actually change, and a fresh rider and fresh horses would continue the ride, either east or west. It would do that. I'm going to generalize a little bit, but it would do that twice a week each way. The same rider would go from point A to point B, and then from point B back to point A. The riders tended to be, it depended where you were, but almost always they were from the area. They were very familiar with the route. The routes were very expeditious. There must have been a few places where there were shortcuts that only the riders knew, but for the most part they were along relatively well-known trails. The records are, for the most part, the records that the company had, they were destroyed. And so we don't have an actual full ledger of, who exactly was on, was a rider. Now, a lot of great work has been done in terms of kind of sussing a lot of that out. Among other places, there's a phenomenal museum of the Pony Express in St. Joseph, and they have a great list. They've done, or various people have done detective work on figuring it out, on who was in there. But there's still, there's a massive amount of information we don't really have. We don't even know, we can't even say who the first fellow was who rode, in the Pony Express. And that was, and that's kind of remarkable because, to be honest, that was like a really famous ride.

0: And you're listening to Jim DeFelice tell the story of the Pony Express, which started as a subset of a bigger enterprise. A few guys, Majors Russell and Waddell, were trying to build essentially a modern UPS, a shipping titan. When we come back, more of the story of the Pony Express. An American dreamer story, in a way, par excellence. An American mythology story as well, here on Our American Stories.
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0: And we return to Our American Stories and author Jim DeFelice with the story of the Pony Express. Before the break, we were hearing about how many of the records that the Pony Express's parent company had, run by Alexander Majors, William Russell, and William Waddell, have been lost over time. I mean, imagine, we don't know who the first Pony Express rider was. Remarkable. Let's return to Jim DeFelice, author of Westlake Lightning, The Brief Legendary Ride of the Pony Express.
15: We don't even know, we can't even say who the first fellow was who rode, you know, in the Pony Express. And that was, you know, and that's kind of remarkable because, to be honest, that was like a really famous, it's a really famous ride. I kind of like Johnny Fry as the possibly the first guy, but there are other candidates, admittedly. And one of the reasons, there's

0: a lot of stories associated with different writers. This one kind of got attached to Fry. And like everything, like many things related to the Pony Express, it may or may not be apocryphal. Well, actually, when you hear it, you're going to tell me it's definitely apocryphal, but I'll tell it anyways. Now, these guys, what you have to know about the Pony Express riders, for the most part, they're in their early 20s. Some of them are certainly married. But on the other hand, a lot of the riders were, you know, they hadn't quite found the right one yet. Mostly in their younger 20s. They're certainly athletic. I mean, to be able to ride a horse for 100 miles, 80 miles, 100 miles, and, you know, do it in all sorts of weather, you have to be fairly athletic to do that. You're being paid pretty well. Now, there are a couple of different estimates on how much a rider was paid. One of the figure that's largely accepted is $100 a month. They were certainly, which is a lot of money at that time, and they certainly were very well paid, and they were also kind of like rock stars of their time. They were very, you know, oh, that's a pony rider, and they're very famous, looked up to for all the reasons that I guess, you know, we still admire baseball stars or football stars these days. But the story about Johnny Fry is that being an attractive fellow and getting $100 or whatever he was being paid a month, he was certainly an eligible bachelor. And it is said that many of the young women in the area right near St. Joe, well, you know, they were trying to catch Johnny's eye. And it's reputed that one of the ways that they were trying to catch his eye was actually through another bodily asset. That happens to be the stomach, because, you know, the way to a man's heart is often through his stomach. And they would make different things, and, you know, he would allegedly would grab them as he rode by. But, you know, it's very, very hard to grab a whole chicken while you're holding onto the reins and then eat it. You know, it's very difficult. So allegedly this young woman, you know, history has kind of clouded out her identity, but so we were to call her Becky just because it's a common name at the time. And it's alleged that Becky got this brilliant idea, and knowing that Johnny kind of was partial to sweets, she went and she invented a delicious concoction that could be eaten on horseback, and as a matter of fact, could be speared as he rode by. And it is said that Becky invented for Pony Express rider the first donut, which the Pony Express rider could stick his forefinger through and then eat at his leisure as he rode on his route. Now, I'd be honest, I don't know how true that story is, but it does kind of summarize some of the fun stuff about and some of the fun legends that were connected with a Pony Express. So as the Pony Express itself was always seen as as a means to an end. It was seen as a way to get publicity, to kind of shore up their system of delivering the mail, and most of all was seen as a way of getting $1 million out of the federal government. As things turn out, they ended up only getting half of that. It's questionable whether $1 million, by the way, would have kept them going anyway, but $500,000 certainly wouldn't. Now, Russell was back east. They had opened an office in one of the fanciest, what was it at the time, the fanciest building in New York. It's one of the first skyscrapers on Wall Street. And he was going back and forth between New York and Washington, D.C., working on the federal contracts, also trying to get business, you know, various business, I should say, not just, you know, just trying to get $5 letters. And as the company's cash problems grew more and more, he came up with a solution to solve some of those problems. by asking the feds to advance them money that would be owed under the contract. That started out okay, but you know, this, I don't know, second or third time somebody comes to you asking you to pay them for a job you haven't quite done yet, you know, you might get a little testy. And so when the government refused, Russell said, I'll tell you what, let's make a deal. Rather than, I don't really need the money from you, just give me a note that says that I have a contract with you, and once I fulfill that contract, I'll be paid. And, you know, no problem with doing that. And so Russell got his note. And Russell then turned around and went to financiers, to banks, to other, you know, people with money, and said, "Hey, I have this contract. I'm going to make, you know, X amount of dollars in March. But right now I have a little cash shortage. So can you loan? I'll tell you what. Loan me $5,000, and the figures are a lot more than this. We'll just use this as an example. Loan me $5,000." On the fact against the note that I have for $10,000, and when I'm paid from the government, I will give you $6,000 or whatever the actual numbers were. And so they said, "Great." The only problem is, as time kind of goes on, you know, he gets one loan based on this note, and then, you know, if he can get one loan based on that note, maybe he can get two or three or four or five. But unfortunately, the cash problems kind of persist. And and finally, Russell has kind of worked his advances to the point where he's basically not going to get any more notes from the government.
1: And you've been listening to Jim DeFelice tell a heck of a story about the Pony Express. I read a lot of history, and these stories I did not know. And my goodness, here was Russell, knowing his company had cash flow problems, asking the post office for an advance on the work he was doing that he had a contract for. And when they finally refused, well, he sought out what we now know are factors. That is, he was selling his contracts and getting cash in advance and paying high interest. And of course, that generally doesn't end well. When we come back, more of this remarkable American story on a piece of American mythology, the story of the Pony Express, here on Our American Stories.

0: spending.
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11: And we're back with Our American Stories and our final segment from Jim and Dave Felice on the Pony Express. We had just heard that the pony and its parent company, run by Alexander Majors, William Russell, and William Waddell, had run into some money troubles. While William Russell couldn't convince the U.S. government to give them a cash advance, he had been able to give him a letter ensuring the payment would be made eventually. He then took out loans against that note, but the cash problems persisted. Let's return to this story.
0: And he comes up with another scheme and convinces someone in the government who has custody of or access to a number of bonds that are actually don't belong to the government itself, but actually belong to Native American nations. And kind of a long story short, Russell manages to get those bonds and to use them as securities against money that, of course, he doesn't have, but he's promising to pay. And the company's, you know, using the cash to pay things. And unfortunately for Russell and his partners and the Pony Express in general, somebody went to look at those bonds or to use those bonds, and they weren't there. And kind of the whole, unfortunately, the whole house of cards, financial cards that had been constructed around the Pony and the other businesses, collapsed. Russell goes to jail. The Pony is, and the larger companies, the assets are sold. And their main competitor ends up kind of taking over most of the assets. That main competitor, by the way, is still with us. And we know it today as Wells Fargo. By far and away, the most famous person connected with the Pony Express

0: and in some ways with the entire West, is Buffalo Bill, Buffalo Bill Cody. Now, before I say anything else about Buffalo Bill, I have to say that the guy was a legitimate Western, you know, hero. He was an Indian scout. He got a congressional medal. He showed courage in battle. He was larger than life. At some point, though, he kind of came in contact with some people who said, "Hey, you know, you already have a whole bunch of, you know, fame. You have the bona fides of having been a hero. We'd like to do a little something with that. How about if we wrote a book about your life and then used that book as the basis for, like, a stage play?" He said, "Show me the money." And they did. They brought him out east, and they put on what essentially was a stage play, but a stage play that included horses on stage and guns being fired and bandits and hero cowboys running around and Native Americans who sometimes were actual Native Americans and other times were, you know, whoever you could get off the street for a few bucks. And they did these shows that become the Wild West show. And, you know, they don't just go to New York City or Chicago or the big, you know, London, the big cities, but they also go to, you know, kind of to smaller places around it. And when they came to your town, if you were so lucky, or maybe the town next to you or 20 miles away, it was like the Super Bowl came to you. And, you know, you would just have, there'd be several days and all these other events and these extravagant shows. But kind of the centerpiece, the way that almost every show would start and end would be with a vignette of the Pony Express. Now, how close to the actual real Pony Express experience it was, not so much. But it was a lot of fun because you had a rider riding through and you had people shooting off guns and, you know, other people trying to steal the mail and, you know, just made for a lot of drama and a lot of adventure. And because of that, everybody knew the Wild West show and everybody knew about the Pony Express. Buffalo Bill made a point of claiming to have been part of the Pony Express when he was younger. Now, historians and a lot of people doing the research have pointed out that there is no way that Bill Cody, who would have been a young, very young, at best, teenager at the time, could have been an actual rider for the Pony Express. But at the time, his claims to have been a rider were enough, and they were accepted by, you know, the newspapers when they would, you know, they would come to town or they do an advance story about Buffalo Bill, and Bill would tell all of these tales about, supposed tales about having ridden for the pony. He made a point of befriending and often was looked, you know, Pony Express riders or former riders, usually genuine, sometimes not so much, but usually genuine, would, you know, kind of seek him out. And, you know, and he would pose for photos and, you know, all these publicity things at the time. And he would just kind of bask in that reflected glory. He also, to his credit, was said to have supported Alexander Majors when Majors was very, very, very old. And really, even though it's pretty clear that that Bill Cody did not really ride for the Pony Express. I mean, maybe he cleaned a stable somewhere, who knows? But he certainly wasn't a regular rider. But he was the most, it's because of him and because of the popularity of his Wild West shows that really that we know, so, you know, that we still have the Pony Express in our popular imaginations. The Pony Express as a as a business really lasts a very, very brief time. I mean, the first ride is April 3rd, 1860, and really the last ride is October 1861. So we're talking roughly 18 months or so, or so that it, you know, really exists. And yet today, just about everybody knows what the Pony Express was. I think that the reason that we remember it, obviously the things that Buffalo Bill did, all of those things that the kind of the romantic nature of the West and, kind of the American spirit, really, the pioneer spirit, kind of becomes attached to the Pony Express and those stories, those popular entertaining stories, and some of the, and a lot of the legends that we tell, which are just, they're just kind of fun. Maybe they contain a grain of truth, or maybe they just kind of have a deeper grain of truth that they're attached to. They kind of get all bundled up with the Pony Express. And so, we have the Wild West show, and then we have movies and television shows. We have even, nonfiction books, certainly. But we also have novels about the Pony Express. And it just has those kind of facets that still speak to Americans, I think, and really all the world, because Pony, you can often say Pony Express in Europe, if you say Pony Express, a lot of people understand what you're talking about, which is amazing. But again, there's a certain romance attached to to the West. And the story of the Pony Express, by and large, is a is a positive story, and I think it speaks to a lot of the things that we still kind of, as Americans, as human beings, really value. We value endurance. We value speed. We value being able to overcome whatever nature can throw at us, whether it's sandstorms or tornadoes or 10 feet of snow. And and these guys did that. Listen, let's face it, there's horses. I mean, you throw horses into any story and it's guaranteed to be a success.
1: And a terrific job on the production and storytelling by Robbie Davis. And a special thanks to Jim DeFelice, his book, West Like Lightning, The Brief Legendary Ride of the Pony Express. And my goodness, we may not know the story, but for Buffalo Bill. And what Jim said is so true. The pioneer story is embodied by the Pony Express, and the pioneer ethic and ethos is embedded in the Pony Express. And the Pony Express is embedded in our understanding of ourselves, because we do value endurance and speed and our ability to overcome obstacles of all kinds. The story of the Pony Express, which began on this day in history in 1860, here on Our American Stories. 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
3: From ABC News, I'm Stephanie Officer. One victim is dead and so is the alleged suspect after officials say NYPD officers shot an apparently emotionally disturbed woman who they say stabbed two people in New York City's Times Square this afternoon. All three went to the hospital with life-threatening injuries. ABC's Anthony Carlo.
4: It appears that she was emotionally disturbed, going through some sort of mental health crisis in the middle of Times Square, an area bustling with tourists. Remember, we're still in the middle of summer tourism here in Times Square, which, as all of you know, brings so many people here to the city. So you can just imagine how frantic this was as this woman was approaching people. She was threatening people with knives, two of them, and then police say she manages to stab a man and a woman with those knives.
3: Massachusetts jurors continue deliberations in the Lindsay Clancy murder trial. Clancy is accused of intentionally killing her three children in 2023. Her attorneys say she was suffering from postpartum psychosis. ABC's Aaron Katursky in Plymouth says supporters have also been outside court and even cornered Clancy's attorney.
5: There was a complete stranger with her child who came up to Kevin Reddington on his way into court, just gave him a hug and said that it's somebody that she would want with her in a time of need. And so the case has touched a nerve, a referendum on motherhood and mental health, and it's become something more than what the jury is considering, which is a very narrow question. Was this murder or was this madness?
3: The son of late actress Naya Rivera, Josie Dorsey, is set to follow in his mother's theatrical footsteps. The now 10-year-old is slated to star in The Burning Valley, a film about a steelworker who loses his job when his mill shuts down. Josie's father, Ryan Dorsey, also set to star in it. Rivera drowned while saving Ryan during a California swimming trip in 2020. She was just 33 years old. You're listening to ABC News.
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3: parts of Texas suffering from drought could see some relief.
7: It's been a month and a half since the rain gauge at DFW Airport measured a drop. Houston likewise has been very dry, but could soon see some relief. An area of low pressure located 100 miles south of New Orleans is producing small but concentrated areas of showers and thunderstorms. It's expected to produce a tropical depression, maybe even a tropical storm, as it moves north-northwest toward the Texas-Louisiana coast. Jim Ryan, ABC News in Dallas-Fort Worth.
3: Lionel Messi announced his retirement from international soccer after 21 years representing Argentina. A Rhode Island mom injured herself while trying to help three teens in a car accident, gets help herself from Taylor Swift.
8: Ashley Taunton was driving through torrential rain on I-95 in Rhode Island last month when she saw a car ahead of her hydroplane off the road. The mother of three pulled over and ran to help the three teenagers inside. Moments later,
9: I just saw a car coming really fast.
8: She suffered a collapsed lung, a lacerated liver, and a severe leg injury, needing three surgeries. As the bills piled up, a family started a GoFundMe fundraiser online. But then came a massive donation, $50,000. From Taylor Swift.
3: That's ABC's Sophie Flay. The Metropolitan Museum of Art is canceling its planned exhibit honoring designer John Galliano following backlash over his past anti-Semitic and racist statements. I'm Stephanie Officer, ABC News.
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12: 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Okay, let's start with Iran.
18: Yep.
12: Twists and turns always.
18: Yeah, oh my gosh. They're hitting U.S. assets, or they did over the weekend. We hit back, and on it goes. Iran, though, economically is really in some rough shape because you got massive fuel lines, collapsing economy, and as we mentioned last week, elected politicians getting testy with the religious hardliners. You know, the guys with the guns.
19: Yeah.
18: It was basically just saying, hey, you're not having to deal with this. We are.
19: Right.
18: Well, Treasury Secretary Scott Bessent, he says this next phase is going to hurt them even more.
19: Okay.
20: Operation Economic Outcast is going to make them want to make a deal. Between that and the blockade, they are cut off. We are starting to see their elected leadership openly complain about the state of the economy to a they're speaking to the Iranian hardliners in public. They're talking to the Iranian people. You know, the currency's collapse, inflation.
21: Almost 100%.
20: Yeah. And I think food inflation's much higher. We're seeing gas lines. Unbelievable.
21: But if they don't care about their people, then
20: my experience with people like this, the main thing they care about is their head staying attached to their neck.
18: Yeah. Well, that's true.
22: That's pretty funny.
19: Sad, but funny. Okay, let me just get serious for a moment. That wasn't that funny.
13: Well, it all depends, doesn't it?
14: Mm-hmm.
13: I mean, seriously, most people would be that way. But when you're talking this particular religion, or at least this faction of this religion, mm-hmm. I mean, people die for the cause all the time. Do they care about keeping their heads attached? I don't know. They haven't acted.

0: like it.
1: Yeah.
0: So that's the thing that you're not quite sure.
1: Well,
0: and anyone else, it would seem, would want to at some point make a deal.
1: You're right. And again, for us to, sometimes there's naivete that goes with the us and the way we think about them or feel about them. They don't think and feel like we do.
0: No.
1: Okay, the whole head attached thing is part of our being.
0: Sure.
1: We want to keep our heads attached to our bodies, right?
0: Yes. So but how many times have you seen, say, for instance, a Christian that is facing a gun, saying denounce, you know, Christ, and they won't do it, and they'll die for it,
1: because
0: they're not going to denounce their Savior. With these people and their ideology, they'll go to it to the end. That's why sometimes I'm like, they're not like other people that would make a deal. So who knows, man?
1: Right, that's the thing. You're right. You hit it on the head. Make a deal. Well, what if they don't care to make a deal?
0: Yeah.
1: What if they don't want to?
0: And then, yeah, it certainly seems like there are people within the country that want to make a deal, but then the ones with the guns, you're not quite sure. Yeah.
2: Those are the ones who don't really care if they die in the name of the prophet.
1: No, you're absolutely right. Yeah. But think about that. When you start to think about radical anything, this is how a country can absolutely turn into this.
0: Oh, sure.
1: I mean, just like that.
0: Yes. Well, and then the question is, in our country,
1: exactly,
0: does anybody want to hear about anybody making a deal? I thought the gas prices were going to come down.
1: Yeah.
0: And I know they've come down a little bit, but not like it was a year ago. And that was supposed to happen by end of summer.
1: Yeah.
0: And I know Labor Day is the unofficial end of summer. The end of summer is not till what, September 20th or the 21st. But do you really think it's going to go all the way down by then?
1: Well, again, we've been told time and time again, we're on the cusp of, we're on the verge of, they're weakening, we've heard all of this.
0: I know.
1: Action speaks louder than words, and that's what we need to see and hear right now.
0: You've been talking about it forever.
1: It makes me nuts. The midterms scare the hell out of me.
0: Well,
1: for that very reason.
0: Yeah. Big story over the weekend. All these CDL schools.
2: Yeah.
0: Wow.
2: Yeah, Transportation Secretary Sean Duffy has issued an emergency executive order to shut down 110 driving schools for fraudulently certifying illegal aliens and non-citizens to be commercial truck drivers. There are other schools that were just basically fraudulent altogether. Like, they didn't have classrooms or anything like that. So he talked about it this morning.
0: Okay.
3: So these are driving schools that account for 5,000 of the violations for English proficiency. What I mean by that is you have to speak English to operate a commercial motor vehicle. I didn't create that rule. President Trump didn't create that rule. That rule has been in place for decades. And
4: xenophobic.
3: We have schools that know the rule and still pass people through their school who can't speak the language. And so there's 110 of them through a data analysis that are the greatest offenders. As of today, those schools are shut down.
0: Good.
3: We also have shut down 160 additional schools. These are schools that, in essence, certify that they are qualified to train truck drivers. However, they don't have adequate space to put a potential driver in a truck and have them go around the cones and do the turns, and they don't have space to even allow the truck driver to actually get behind the wheel and drive. They have unlicensed instructors. So you haven't.
0: Okay, so you start a school.
1: Yeah.
0: Okay, and you're going to give CDL licenses.
1: Mm-hmm.
0: Doesn't someone come around to check it out? To look over, okay, is this legit or not? So where do you have them go through the test, making it through the cones?
2: Why is that? This at a storage facility?
0: Right.
1: Exactly.
0: How does it ever get that far?
1: Screws up my scuba diving lessons classes I've been given.
0: You know, the crazy thing is, with everything you've learned about fraud over the last couple of years, and none of us would ever do it, none of us really want to go to jail. But you know there are people out there going, I had no idea it was this easy.
1: I know.
0: They're going to try it and are frauding right now, the government. You know they are. But anyway, back to Duffy.
3: So you have instructors who aren't certified who are allegedly training the new truck drivers to operate on American roadways. And they oftentimes didn't have classrooms. One school that we're shutting down was so flippant, as they told us, their classroom was the school bus that was in the backyard. That was the classroom for which they were training new truck drivers.
1: Oh, my God.
0: But Kamala Harris said it was an electric yellow school bus, so they had that going for them.
1: Trading them with one school bus they have on site.
2: You know, okay. Man, I got to say, I think we've been a little bit too hard on your alma mater, Jamie.
0: The American Institute of Commerce?
2: Yes, the American Institute of Commerce.
0: That's right.
2: At least your school was in a strip mall, not in the back of a school bus.
0: Yes, that's right. And we did have an actual, you know, student lounge and teacher's lounge.
1: The Trucking Learing Center.
0: It may have been Su Casa as far as the lounge, but it was a lounge. The Mexican restaurant in the strip mall. Gosh dang it. This is crazy.
1: High school with ashtrays.
0: Exactly. The best. Oh, my goodness. This is wild, man.
1: It is.
0: And that, you know, that's a story legacy media should be on. They're not going to report it.
2: Oh, yeah.
0: Because people would want to know that.
1: Well, yes.
2: Well, and think about how many high-profile, deadly accidents that we've seen just in the last year, because people have been actually trying to point it out. That the person behind the wheel didn't speak English or was here illegally. And you're wondering, why is that guy behind the wheel of an 18-wheeler?
0: Well, then, people have been so conditioned on the left to defend anybody that can't speak English. They're like, well, what? Seriously, what's the problem with a driver that can't speak English? They can't read the sign!
2: Right.
0: What are we talking about? Mm-hmm. It's just, it's crazy, man. I don't know what else to say, but I'm glad these schools got busted. They should. Meanwhile, an immigrant who planned to vote got caught. Why?
2: Oh, because he was harassing an ICE agent. This dude from Honduras. We talked about him, I believe, on Friday. Now, I got this wrong. I thought he was here illegally. He was a legal permanent resident, as I understand it now. But he was arrested for illegally registering to vote. He got caught because he was texting an ICE agent about how he was going to go vote and help dismantle ICE. He was bragging about it to an ICE agent. So U.S. Attorney Bill Asaley was on Fox explaining more about this guy. No joke. His last name is Flores. His first name is Darwin.
0: Yes.
4: So he had no fear whatsoever harassing an ICE agent, letting him know how he's planning to vote in the midterms and wants to take their immunity away. And so that obviously got the agent interested to see whether he was registered to vote or not. So that's how he came on their radar. But yeah, there's a culture here, Bill, where people aren't afraid of the law. And Darwin found out very quickly that there are consequences. He's looking at multiple felonies, and now he's looking at deportation if convicted.
0: Holy cow.
1: The saga of Darwin.
0: Yeah. And, dude, again, it's like celebrating at the 5-yard line. You're putting it in his face, you're going to be in trouble.
2: Yep. Yes.
0: I don't know how you didn't know that. You know, you had mentioned it too on Friday. Milo Yiannopoulos stops the airport.
2: Yeah.
0: Deported. We'll have to get to that.
1: Oh, my gosh.
0: Coming up in a bit. It is Mashup Monday. David, you always surprise us with something. I have no idea what we're getting today.
2: I've never heard this one before, but it's been around for a while, I think. This is Creedence Clearwater Revival's Run Through the Jungle, Black Sabbath's Into the Void, closing out with Fire from Ohio Players.
0: Ooh.
1: Oh, my. I like all those songs.
0: Let's go. Time out.
2: Yeah.
0: Okay, this is really cool because of the ominous feel to it. How is Fire going to fit into this?
1: I'm waiting to see.
0: You know what I'm saying? Yep. All right, back to it. Sorry.

0: That's pretty cool, that's, man.
1: I mean, it's you know, total acid rock fever dream, but, you know, yeah, it's awesome.
2: Well, after just, what, a few hours of the news cycle, that's what you feel like anyway.
1: All right.
2: Why not? The five stories we're watching today and much more straight ahead.

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4: A Better Life with Dr. Sanjay Gupta.
5: A condition that affects 1 in 10 women worldwide just got a new name. You've probably heard of PCOS, polycystic ovary syndrome. But experts estimate up to 70% of women don't know that they have it. And part of the problem could be the name itself. A major international effort, led by Dr. Helena Teed of Monash University in Australia, and backed then by dozens of prominent medical groups, has gotten the name changed to polyendocrine metabolic ovarian syndrome, PMOS. It's a mouthful, I know, but here's why it matters. The old name made it sound like the condition was just about cysts on the ovaries. In reality, it's a whole body hormone and metabolic condition linked to type 2 diabetes, heart disease, anxiety, and depression. The hope is that a clearer name can lead to more diagnoses and better care. I'm Dr. Sanjay Gupta, helping you live a better life.
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9: 1, 2, 3, 4, 5.
10: All right, number 5. President Trump is going to bat for data centers, saying the only reason that communities throughout the

0: USA should not want data centers is if they want to end up being backwards and poor. Let data reign.
1: It's a huge battle right now.
0: I know backwards, it is kind of odd to me because data centers aren't new. I mean, I think there's been a push to build more of them.
1: Mm-hmm.
0: But they had there is a parish in Louisiana where the teachers, their salaries are tied to tax revenue. Some of them saw their salaries double because of that.
1: Wow.
0: Because of all the money coming in for this.
2: Well, so, Chinese money's coming into this thing.
0: Chinese money's coming into this thing to get people to protest.
2: Get people to protest, yes.
1: Yeah.
2: Meanwhile, because they want to lead the way with these data centers. Yes.
1: Yeah.
2: Be
0: so
2: careful out there.
0: Then you got number four, at least 100 children under the age of 12 may have been forced into marriage in the UK per government data. 62 were age 10 or below, 27 age 5 or under. The government says, hey, it's not a problem specific to one country, religion, or culture.
3: Oh, come on, man. Just stop it.
1: Well, then name them. How many?
0: Right.
1: Which ones?
3: Just stop it.
0: Yeah.
1: Who would that be? Islamophobia.
2: Yeah, a bunch of Baptists doing this. Yeah, okay.
0: Right. It's like arranged marriages. People make claim on a child, so when they're 12 or whatever, they can get ceremonially married.
2: Yeah.
0: Number three, Transportation Secretary Sean Duffy has issued an emergency executive action to shut down 110 trucking schools for fraudulently certifying illegal aliens and non-citizens to be commercial truck drivers. Another 100 or so got shut down because they didn't actually have classrooms or, like, licensed instructors.
1: It's amazing, man.
2: It is.
0: One school apparently told them, "Yeah, our classroom is in that yellow school bus out back." Wow.
1: It does remind you of the phantom classes at North Carolina.
2: Yeah.
1: It did not exist for the athletes.
2: They don't have a D1 football team.
1: I know.
0: Number two, President Trump is set to meet with U.S. oil refinery executives after the $65 billion 25-year deal, giving the U.S. control over major Venezuelan oil fields while boosting production and revenue. And then number one, well, it's number one in my heart, Gen Z. Men are apparently, some of them, are skipping showers and ditching deodorant to attract potential partners. They're calling it pheromone maxing.
1: Yes.
0: Hmm.
1: Well,
2: that's gross.
1: Well, you've seen the studies, right?
2: Yeah.
1: Women, they take a little whiff of that, and they're like, oh, well. In certain circumstances.
0: Right.
1: I mean, we can get into that whole story later. It's crazy that guys are just not showering and going with the funk.
0: No.
1: It's one thing if you're Lenny Kravitz. Right. You can pull that off. That's fine. But if you're, you know, Dale down in room 2C, it ain't happening.
2: And you're old Stinky.
1: Yes.
0: Those are the top five stories that we are watching today, Scott.
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1: You know, there's been a lot of tributes to Dolly Parton, of course. Did you hear the Chris Stapleton? When he was doing I Will Always Love You?
0: No.
1: Man, is that guy a great singer. At least I think so.

0: Yeah, very good.
1: Yeah.
2: Nice job, Chris Stapleton.
1: Yeah.
0: So Vince Gill was singing that song, too, in the first chorus. He couldn't get through it. He was crying.
1: Oh, man. Yeah. I can imagine. Ella Langley did Jolene.
2: Was it the Opry, this one?
3: I'm not sure where that was at.
1: That just sounds like random concert.
3: Yeah.
1: This is nice. And then something I couldn't hardly believe. And, of course, I thought of you, David, because you're the biggest Dolly Parton fan I know. And certainly not the biggest Vin Diesel fan I know.
0: No.
2: Vin Diesel?
1: Vin Diesel did a tribute to Dolly Parton.
0: Oh, no.
1: Okay. Oh, yeah.
2: All right. Really?
1: It's not a joke.
2: Okay.
1: I promise you. It's serious.

0: Posted that out the other day. Some people thought it was a joke, but it was absolutely not a joke. Huh. And some people thought it was fantastic.
1: Well, it's not fantastic.
2: No, it's not fantastic.
0: Would you say heartfelt? It seems heartfelt.
2: It's okay to put that heart back in the box from time to time, you know?
1: How about send a card or something?
2: What are they going to do? They're going to recut that Fast and Furious movie where that's at the end when Paul Walker's, like, splitting at the end.
0: And instead it's Dolly?
2: Yeah.
0: I'm not sure.
1: Oh, boy.
0: One fan online said, "Vin, you never cease to amaze me. You're a man of many talents, a once-in-a-generation actor, writer, and now singer. Save a little for the rest of us." Okay. Milo Yiannopoulos deported that. And what's your story coming up?

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0: The Markley Van Camp and Robin Show. Thank you so much for being here. I'm Jamie Markley, the Gen Xer. David Van Camp, the Millennial. Sexy Boomer, that's Scott Robbins. All right. Milo Yiannopoulos. Deported, David.
1: Yes. Well, he overstayed his visa, and they decided that they were going to... He also had apparently issued some sort of threat to Laura Loomer, and Laura Loomer called the president, and then the president told DHS, hey, get that guy at the airport in Louisiana.
0: And then, that's pretty much what happened.
1: And then, yeah, they deported him. Overstayed by a few years. I mean, this wasn't just a thing. So they got him at the airport, they arrested him, and they deported him back to the UK.
0: Okay. And you have the audio that I would have sent you, right?
1: Yeah.
0: This was Border Czar Tom Homan talking about this. She's like, well, what's going on here?
1: Yeah.
2: Look, it's my understanding, looking at the Department of Homeland Security press release, that he overstayed his visa. I believe it's a visitor visa, but I'm sure. But he overstayed the visa. He was ordered to appear in immigration court. He didn't show up. The judge ordered him deported. So once ICE gets an order of deportation from a federal judge, their job is to execute that order, and that's what they did. He had his due process, order removed by a federal judge, and ICE removed him. It's that simple.
0: It's weird that people on the left are ticked off about it.
1: Why?
0: I know. I thought no one was above the law.
1: Yeah. Well, I'm fine with it. Yeah, no one is above the law. I think he is also taking it in stride because he got a sponsored ad served to him online. And remember, he was arrested in Louisiana. And it says, places you might like. And it's KFC ad, Dirty Louisiana Burger. And he goes, oh, bleep off.
0: So then you had classic Milo making the rounds online. It was a funny take, you have to admit, back in the day.
3: The queers for Palestine, possibly the stupidest people to walk the face of the earth, overlook the statistic that 97% of Palestinians believe that homosexuality is an unacceptable lifestyle choice. I'm not scared by terrorists, I'm scared by Islam.
0: Oh boy. He's had some hot ones over the years.
1: Yeah.
0: But yeah, the queers for Palestine, that's been a head-scratcher for a lot of people.
4: Yeah.
0: Not the only
4: because
0: one.
4: They're not exactly open arms there.
0: Yeah. And this was breaking news apparently over the weekend. I didn't catch it initially, but apparently our country has criminalized black people.
1: Yes, I didn't. I must have missed that executive order. I'm not on Truth Social, so maybe I missed something. The big March on Washington thing was on Friday, and one lady who's from Haiti had this to say.
0: Okay.
5: We understand that this country was built on the back of black people, and we continue to hold that truth.
0: There are a lot of people that believe that lie.
1: Yes.
0: And that all started with the 1619 Project nonsense?
1: Oh, it's been going on longer than that, but...
0: Okay.
1: Yeah.
0: But that brought it to the current age?
1: Yes.
0: Got it, okay.
5: As we see, we live under a dictatorship that is criminalized immigrants, specifically black immigrants.
0: I don't think so.
1: Yeah.
0: Not when you look at deportations.
1: Well, right. It's actually not mostly black at all.
0: Not even close.
1: Unless Milo's suddenly black.

0: I don't think so.
1: No.
0: I'm pretty sure I just saw a recent photo of him, yeah.
1: Yeah. Now, this whole statement here.
2: As we see, we live under a dictatorship.
1: Do you know what a dictatorship is?
0: Nope. Oh, that's just the word, but the buzzword.
1: I understand.
0: You got to throw dictatorship.
1: Or fascist, or whatever, okay?
2: That is criminalized immigrants, specifically black immigrants.
1: No, it's not criminalized immigrants. Now, illegal immigrants, that's different. Well, see, they've broken the law. Yeah. See, we have laws.
0: Illegal immigration doesn't know color.
1: It does not, Scott.
0: No, it's, if you're here illegally and they find you, you're going to get sent back.
1: And that's pretty much it.
0: Yes.
1: It's really not all that difficult. Okay. It's that time. We do it a couple of times a day. Go around the table. It may not be the biggest story out there, but it caught your attention. You want to bring it in. David, today, what's your story?
3: Democrat Representative Maxwell Frost. He's one of those young socialists who claims that people can't get ahead in America because of billionaires or something. And he was on that debate show, Jubilee, where a bunch of people, like there's one person in the middle of a circle who says, yeah, debate me about anything. And a bunch of people just sort of rush to try to be in the chair first, and then it's just rapid-fire debate. And he had such a huge self-own that the dude debating him lost his mind about, and this is about the American dream.
1: Okay. Pulling it up right now. Maxwell Frost, of course. Here we go.
4: I don't have a ton of money in a bank account when I decide to run for office, so I had to hustle and make ends meet, which is the thing that you all are telling Gen Z.
5: So that's the American dream. You lived it.
4: That's not the American dream. So you don't.
5: Oh, that's fantastic. No, so you don't. That's not living the American dream.
4: No, it's not.
5: How it's.
4: That's not the American dream isn't driving Uber to barely make ends meet. The American dream is upward mobility and being able to have success.
5: You went from driving an Uber to being a politician. Is that upward?
4: Is success?
1: That's hilarious.
3: Gosh, what am I missing here? You hustled, you worked, you achieved your goal. You made it to Congress, dude.
1: Yeah. Wow. I'm just thinking about you two guys. Knowing both of your backgrounds and what you came from, and then when you started, I mean, yeah, it's upward mobility. But there are a lot of people that also didn't make it. And why didn't they make it? Like, David, you would have started with a lot of the same people.
3: Yeah, here, in this business, I would say there's two categories, and just didn't have the talent to do it. Didn't like the pay and then just like left. Mm-hmm. They didn't realize how bad this business pays for especially starting out.
1: Well, didn't you know it when you got in?
3: Oh, I did.
1: How bad it was going to pay?
3: The other thing is just unrealistic expectations, which I suppose kind of folds into that. But I've known a lot of people who are pretty talented but wanted to work exclusively in whatever big market they were starting out in or whatever. They didn't want to move to a small town to sort of hone the craft and
1: get the chops. Yeah. Got it. Yeah.
0: Well, you know, when I started, I made $180 a week. And it was fantastic money to me.
1: Yeah.
0: I didn't think of it as low pay because I was like, I never had that kind of money in my life. Never.
1: Well, and you started in that maybe, 8 years before me? Something like that?
0: I started in 78.
1: 78. My first year would have been 86. Yeah, it was $200 a week.
0: Yeah.
1: Yeah.
0: But it was great money. I had more money than heck.
1: Oh, I didn't think it was great money.
0: I did. I was like, wow, I got money.
1: I knew I didn't get into it for the money.
0: Every 7 days I get paid. This is awesome.
1: Yeah.
0: To do this?
1: But I think a lot of people would say, if you really worked hard at it.
0: Oh, gosh, yeah.
1: You know what I mean?
0: Yeah.
1: And then you had, you know, you kept climbing some sort of ladder. Someone out there will say, well, you had white privilege. Listen, I know a bunch of white people that got in this business that didn't end up making it. Yeah. And sometimes it was honestly because they didn't want to put in the work. Mm-hmm. And maybe it was a town thing, whatever. But you look at any sort of business, that's the way it is. And this false notion that people just, you know, will get risen in the ranks because they're white is the biggest bunch of nonsense. If anything, it works the other way.
0: I've also realized.
1: Because you've got to put check marks and you've got to have people of color somewhere. And sometimes they get those jobs when they shouldn't. And then sometimes it flames out that way.
0: I also realized that some people, if social media paid you for being bitter, they

0: be millionaires right now.
1: Oh, they used to be in the business. That sort of thing.
0: Yeah.
1: But it's not just exclusive to this.
0: No, it's any anything. Business, but it's just like, you know, hey, man, I know most of them, some of them.
1: Yeah, but have you ever known of anyone that worked their tail off that could take constructive criticism and try to build on it that didn't make it?
0: Unless they had zero talent.
2: Yeah. No, if they worked on it, no. I mean, it just depends on your definition of success, but they could stay in the business.
1: Exactly.
2: If they put in the work.
1: Yeah. That's what I've seen anyway. All right, Scotty, what's your story for? What's your story?
0: My story today, we got to go to the Philippines for this one, but I thought it was good. Okay. A bartender has been filmed shaving a woman's head after she allegedly tried to drink and dash.
1: Wow.
0: Now, according to something called the Viral Press, the woman was well known around the communities a lot of times for skipping out on bills. She used a fake ID to enter this popular bar. She ran up an $1,800 bar tab, that's U.S. money, of course, and then took off. However, she was quickly caught and handed over to the staff, who determined that they'd settle the bill one of two ways. Unable to pay, the woman reportedly agreed to have her head shaved instead of being handed over to the cops. So they got the shears out and shaved her head right there, and she was let go after that. And I'm like, okay, well, that works for me.
2: Man, I was going to say, if that's the quote-unquote punishment, I'll drink for free with a bald head.
0: Well, yeah, it's a woman, and... You know, first of all, that's not going to work for me because what do I have to lose? Three or four peach fuzz on top of my head. Yeah.
1: For my story, I suppose it's just commentary. It's not really a story. And it was, you know, I'm lucky that this movie was still at IMAX. It's The Odyssey. Remember the big release, big hype over the summer?
0: Yeah. I want to see that, I think.
1: Okay.
0: What do you think?
1: Because of everything you read about it.
0: Of course.
1: Okay.
0: And all the glowing reviews. Holy smokes.
1: Yes, and one of the things that I saw was, you need to see it on an IMAX if you can.
0: That's what everybody said.
1: That sort of thing. So I'm like, okay. I go, and I know this was the first movie that was shot with IMAX cameras, right?
0: Yeah.
1: I can't tell the difference. It's just a movie. It's a movie.
0: Right.
1: I mean, it's not like the effects are bad or anything, but everything that they hyped up about, I couldn't tell it one way or another, to be honest.
0: Yep.
1: It's long, as you know, and a lot of people have talked about it. What is it, 2 hours and 45 minutes somewhere in there?
0: It's long. I know that. They said people were complaining about that. That was the only thing they complained about.
1: But I'd also heard that it kept your attention,
0: yeah.
1: Which I would say is fair. And in the end, I'd give it like a B.
0: Oh, wow.
1: What?
0: A B, huh?
1: Yeah.
0: Mm-hmm.
1: It was fine.
0: Okay.
1: But the one thing I could not help but think as I'm watching it, and I know that a critic would listen to this bit and say, what an unintelligent rube. As I'm thinking about, say, a series right now that my wife and I are watching, Lioness. It's like its third season or whatever. It's on Paramount. Or another one off of Apple. It's called Lucky.
0: Yeah.
1: I'm thinking, I enjoy those shows more. I look forward to seeing them more than I did this movie.
0: Hmm.
1: What does that say? And for a 6 o'clock showing, what time do you think it starts?
0: The movie itself?
2: 6:20.
0: Yeah.
1: Okay. Because I'm thinking 6:15.
0: All the commercials
1: maybe?
0: And everything. Yeah.
1: 6:25.
0: Yeah.
1: Okay. And if you're going, and you're going just the, you know, your deal, the popcorn, a soda, and a candy,
0: mm-hmm.
1: with the movie, what are you spending?
0: $60.
2: 40.
1: 62 and change. And I'm thinking for the entertainment dollar.
0: Mm-hmm.
1: This is why theaters are struggling, man.
0: Yeah.
1: And there's another thing, and I know I'm ADD about this, and, you know, of course they say at the very beginning, you know, silence your phones, put it away, enjoy the experience, enjoy the escape.
0: Mm-hmm.
1: Okay, when there's someone sitting in front of you that's randomly taking their phone out to check their text, and then they're texting somebody back, you're trying to watch the screen, the little white bright light that is just below that cannot help but distract. It drives me insane.
2: People don't know how to act in public anymore.
1: No! That part drives you crazy. And in the end, I'm like, I'm getting old. This isn't for me anymore. Yes.
0: Man.
1: I know.
0: Did you Raya Heap open?
1: No, there was no concert, Scott. It's a movie.
0: Darn it.
1: No. I don't. That's the part, man.
0: Okay.
1: I don't know. When people say the like huge run of theaters, like the glory days of that are not returning, I tend to believe that. Yeah. Oh my gosh, we got a doozy for Nimrods in the news you don't want to miss. And a news update next. You know, everybody's talking about these weight loss injections because, yeah, the results look dramatic. 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
2: I don't know why you started laughing.
1: See, I don't know.
2: You did a good job.
1: No, I know. I just, if I sound a little hesitant, I was.
0: Just, news just update.
1: Words are jumping at me again here. I don't know.
3: I wonder if mainstream media is going to be talking about these commercial driver's license schools.
0: I bet not.
3: Because that's a big deal, man.
0: It is a big deal.
3: Sean Duffy shut down more than 100, and in total, over 200 schools that teach people how to be truck drivers, and they've shut them down for a bunch of different reasons, one being that they were illegally and fraudulently passing people who couldn't speak English.
0: I just don't know how you do that. They did and got caught, I guess. All right, we got to get the Nimrods. Here we go.
4: When the going gets tough.
5: Damn it, this is too hard.
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5: I love the poorly educated.
0: All right. Nimrods in the News. We go to Taiwan. And I can fill in the rest of the details later, but this is a wild one where this guy was thinking his wife might be cheating on him. So, you know, those robot vacuum cleaners, they have a camera in them. He accesses the camera, and there is a random dude at his place with his wife, and now his wife is just walking around the place nude. So he catches her, and in Taiwan, you can sue for cheating. So he sues her and him, wins $15,000, but she countersues that he was using the vacuum and illegally got into the camera to record it. And they won that suit. So it was like $5,000 back.
1: Offsetting.
0: But he's in still up for $10,000. And that's Nimrods in the News.
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9: 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They lacked the staff, the inventory, and the plans, leaving customers scrambling for service when they needed it most. Don't get left in the cold this year. I'm Steve Walsh with Davis Oil and Propane. For over a century, Davis has stood the test of time. We are always there to provide timely fuel deliveries and reliable service. Our winter fuel plans are available right now. Reach out today at davisoilandpropane.com. 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
11: From ABC News, I'm Stephanie Officer. Oil prices rose again today following U.S. attacks on Iranian rocket launcher positions and subsequent Iranian retaliation. In the Oval Office this afternoon, President Trump insisting again, Iranians don't know who their leader is.
12: They're a failed nation. They've got 350% inflation. They have no currency. They're not paying their soldiers. Their leaders are largely dead. Their Navy is gone. Their Air Force is gone. Their surveillance equipment is almost entirely gone. That doesn't mean we won't smack them.
11: Meanwhile, the Supreme Court today formally granted the Trump administration's request to move forward with the construction of the White House East Wing ballroom as litigation over the project continues. ABC's Catherine Falders.
13: It didn't appear that the justices ruled exactly on the legality of whether Trump can just decide unilaterally as the executive branch to move forward with this construction. It has been mentioned and argued in lower courts and was mentioned by Chief Justice John Roberts in his dissent that one would need to seek congressional approval in theory to move forward.
14: It's just me against the world.
11: Jury deliberations began this afternoon in the trial of Duane Keefe D. Davis for the 1996 murder of music icon Tupac Shakur in Las Vegas, and the jury has reached a verdict. ABC's Alex Stone.
15: Prosecutors say he was the shot caller and he provided the gun that was given to a guy named Dre in the car that night on September 7th, 1996, and that Dre was too nervous to fire at Shakur and Suge Knight in the other vehicle, and then the gun was handed to Duane Davis's nephew, Orlando Anderson, and that Anderson, he was the one who actually fired, according to prosecutors, and according to everything that Duane Davis has said over 30 years. Now,
11: you're listening to ABC News.
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11: The midterm elections are just 10 weeks away, and the Republican Party is gearing up.
19: It's not the first time it's happened. In 1984...
20: Nancy and I extend our deep thanks to the Lone Star State and the Big D, the city of Dallas.
19: But next week's Republican convention in Dallas will not include the nomination of a presidential candidate or a debate over a platform. President Trump is said to have personally picked the date and the location as a way to fire up the GOP base going into a midterm election with extremely competitive races and control of Congress on the line. Jim Ryan, ABC News in Dallas-Fort Worth.
11: A warning from a North Carolina health official after a trip of goats in a traveling petting zoo developed rabies, which is not curable but preventable.
21: The concern is coming from the fact that these rabid goats were at nearly a dozen events.